0: carry back, and that ball is gone. Kike Hernandez with a two-run shot. Kike, Mr. October, strikes again. And this one, no chance for Dubon to make a play on. And that will make it 2-0 Dodgers.
1: Dave O'Brien with the call on ESPN Radio. Kike Hernandez, two-run homer in the fourth inning. His 17th career postseason home run. That's in the top 10 all time. And then Freddie Freeman later going deep, a solo shot in the fourth off Chris Sale. The Dodgers have a 3-1 lead on the Braves in the top of the sixth. Yoshinobu Yamamoto, the start for L.A., he's allowed one run, struck out seven over five innings. The one run scoring on a Drake Baldwin RBI ground out. Chris Sale lasted five innings, allowed three runs earned, struck out seven, gave up those two home runs. And the series is tied at one. Brewers going for the sweep of the Padres. Game three of the NLDS tonight in San Diego on ESPN Radio and the app. Coverage starts at 9 p.m. Eastern. Milwaukee giving the baseball to Dustin May for the start. San Diego goes with Nick Pivetta. Eagles two-time All-Pro and six-time Pro Bowl right tackle Lane Johnson has decided to retire after 14 seasons. He played all 14 with Philadelphia. In the NHL and on ESPN, the Rangers lead the Islanders 1-0 in the first period.
2: Hey, it's Michelle Swellman, and coming up Wednesday, Cam Ward continues to struggle. We asked Mel Kiper Jr. if the Titans need to consider drafting a quarterback when he joins us at 8:30 a.m. Eastern. 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

0: 7 top 10 teams went on the road. Good number of them lived to tell about it. One particularly did not, jumbled up the rankings. And if you didn't stay up late last night, or maybe you weren't focused out west, have you ever seen a dude get fired right in the middle of the game and it actually happened? This is the College Game Day podcast. Reese Davis, Pete Thamel, and Max Olson. So, the Mora family, historically volatile. It was the day for a Pac-12 opener. Pac-12 after dark vibes in the Oregon State-Colorado State game. So the defensive coordinator for the Rams, and by the way, the Rams have struggled on defense, ousted mid-game? Mid-game, Pete?
1: Well, can we do it mid-podcast? Like, if Max has like a lazy Big 12 take, can we just be like, Max, we're sorry, man. We're done here. Producer Justin gets in his ear on the headset and says, Max, your day's done. Like, you know, head to the locker room. You're there.
2: So it would be like you would strip me of speaking duties, Pete, and then I would just walk away. That's how it went down to Colorado State, right?
1: You just have to sit in the box. So he actually did fire him during the game. Fired him after the game, but he did it on the second drive, I was told, just said, go to the locker room. And then after the game, fairly inevitable occurred from that point on. And I'm sure you guys saw the clip online of you did not have to be a CIA level lip reader to decode what Jim Mora was saying on the sideline there. He was generally unpleased. And the beauty of this circus tent when you got 60 odd games rolling around is you are always going to see something you've never seen before. And the mid quarter play calling stripping was not something that I've ever seen before.
2: Yeah, I've covered games like, you remember when Taysom Hill ran all over Texas in Provo?
1: Yeah. Oh yeah, that got me.
2: And it was like, ooh, this is very, it's only two games in, but this is very bad for the DC, and the move happens the next day for me. Have you guys ever heard of anything close to this though, of a DC just being Not just cooked during the game, but in the first quarter of a game?
0: I haven't heard of anything. Now, I have heard forever of assistant coaches being, air quotes, fired in the middle of a game. And they weren't really fired. The head coach was just venting and, you know, being mad. But to actually have it happen, and I guess –

0: left? Is that what I'm to believe? He left?
1: I believe he was like, they told him he wasn't calling plays and they told him to go to the locker room. So he left the sideline and went to the locker room. And I think Max texted me something about it about halftime of that game. And I think like the broadcast picked up on it that he wasn't there. I don't think they got his like walk of shame. Did they have the walk of shame on the broadcast?
2: I don't think they did.
1: But I think they had the, I think they, by the middle of the second quarter, they kind of, you know, like the producer, you can see the producer in the truck being like, hey, where's Summers for the, you know, for the third and two, you know, shot or, and this does give us a chance for Max to tell us a little bit about the story of Jesse Legree, who is probably the best freshman receiver in the country, right? Maybe the best freshman in the country at this point.
2: One of the most productive receivers, period, in the country.
1: Yeah, that's fair. Very fair. 9 touchdown catches. I mean, he's not in that Smith Coleman class, but gosh, he's, you know, he's showing he could trend there. And he had another monster game. Only 5 catches for 156. So 3 touchdowns, actually. So,
0: you know, it's I think we mentioned somewhere in the podcast a couple of weeks ago about him and said, what a great recruiting find by Jamarcus Shepherd, and that recruiting job better continue. You know, based on the numbers he's putting up and the way things are right now. But
1: yeah, how did he get there, Max?
0: Pac-12 openers.
2: Yeah, just a 3-star guy from DMV that Jamarcus Shepherd took right after he took the job. I don't think he'd ever been to Corvallis when he committed and signed. And, you know, he had some G5 offers, but was just a, hey, let's take a chance on this guy. I believe he had a teammate that was a blue chip recruit going to Alabama. So they had some awareness of him during his senior season. But yeah, just unbelievable. You know, you saw him take off in the opener. He burned Texas Tech and gave them a chance to beat Texas Tech. You know, he and Braden Atkinson, who came in from Mercer, their quarterback.
0: Those guys are getting phone calls.
2: And might want to drum up a few NIL deals for those boys to try to stay.
1: You cut some timber down there in Corvallis to get some cash. Aaron Hodges, the GM at Oregon State, told me about Legree this summer, and I could have sounded really smart if I had taken him verbatim. But he said, "You wait, Pete. We got a freshman receiver from Baltimore, Jesse Legree. He's special, special, special." And yes, he is.
0: Okay, defensive coordinators, this is a public service announcement. Watch out for these star receivers. They will get you fired or re-retired. So Jesse Legree, and look, I'm not making light of this. I actually don't like the way this was handled for Colorado State. Go ahead, finish the deal, and then do it quietly the way Illinois did after Bobby Houck, who is a tremendous coach, you know, championship-level coach, FCS, didn't work out in Illinois. But, you know, Jeremiah Smith went for 5 billion yards and 4 touchdowns against them last week, and Illinois made a staff change. Now, Jesse Legree's doing it. Now, I'm not saying Jesse Legree is Jeremiah Smith, because I saw Jeremiah Smith up close and personal again yesterday, and nobody in college football right now is Jeremiah Smith. What a unbelievable
1: player. What stood out live from watching on the sideline?
0: The long catch and run in the first half, second quarter, I thought he was going to break it and score. When that ball was thrown on the sideline, I went, oh, that's a pick. Because it looked like the way he was coming down the middle right into coverage. And he went over, I don't recall who the DB was for Iowa, which one it was. There were a couple of them there. And he basically just snatched the ball away from them and turned around and started running for the end zone. They were able to have an angle on him, another guy back there, and he did not score. But that was the thing. Every time you watch him play live, there's something. You know, that was the one where it looked like, okay, this is kind of not fair. It was incredible.
1: Does Iowa game day rank up there for you, Reese?
0: Yeah, it does.
1: It was really good.
0: I mean, you're always prisoner of the moment, sure, for sure, with the crowds. But that felt like top 5. Didn't feel different kind of crowd in terms of rowdiness, but in terms of intensity and size and passion, it was up there with Cal and Washington State, you know, and some of Memphis. Memphis, different vibe because it was downtown. But, you know, some really great crowds that we've had. Before we continue diving in, I've got one more thing on our, we wanted to open with the weird and stuff after dark. I don't think I've ever seen what I saw last night in the Cincinnati-Arizona game late. I'm trying to think. You've seen, you've

0: getting penalties called for batted balls for sure. But Arizona is still a game at this point before they pulled away from Cincinnati. And Antoine Roberts breaks loose for this long run. It's like a 70-yard run. I guess a 58-yard run is what the longest one he's listed as here. He's going down the sideline. He's going to get reeled in. Long run. And guy from Cincinnati comes and punches the ball out. Fumble. Goes into the end zone. Antoine Pete then comes rolling in, and you know what he's thinking? He's thinking, okay, we're going to get the ball back. Let's make sure they don't recover it, get out of the back of the end zone, and here we go. But he clearly swats and bats the ball out of the back of the end zone while in the end zone, which you cannot do. Flag, discussion, and the penalty ends up being half the distance to the goal from the spot of the foul, which is the 6-yard line. Wow. So rather than touchback, Cincinnati ball, still a one possession game or maybe 10-0 then at the point. Instead of that, Arizona has first and goal of the 3 to score.
1: It's like the most punitive penalty of the season.
0: I can't think of one that was worse in the moment. It was, and I'm not even, look, it's something that he'll learn from. I'm not crushing the guy for it. I mean, at all. He was hustling down the field and trying to help his team. And in the moment, seemed like the thing to do. I know if you stopped and asked him, like if we asked him last Sunday morning, if we, for some inexplicable reason, you had him on the podcast, he said, hey, could you bat the ball? Oh, no, of course not. But in the moment, you're chasing the ball down and you're thinking, I got to make sure they don't recover it in the end zone. You probably got to fake it a little bit better than that, but that was.
2: It's a play they're going to be showing in 138 team meetings on Monday.
0: There is a teach. I guarantee you, our friend Steve Shaw will use it in our meeting next year.
1: I'll be honest, I didn't know that was a rule.
0: You knew that batting the ball, that you couldn't bat the ball.
1: Yes.
0: Yeah.
2: I didn't know. Like a little more on like safeties and stuff like that.
0: Right. Exactly. Yeah. That's the typical time you see it. Guy fumbles punt snap on a punt, his own end zone, and it's rolling around back there and he swats it out of bounds. But it's a safety.
1: But the kicker can kick it, but not bat it.
0: Yes.
1: Huh.
0: Yeah. Well, what do you mean? Kick
1: so sometimes like they snap it over the head and the kicker's running and then he just like kicks it through.
0: Yeah.
1: Is that a penalty as well?
2: I think so.
0: Yeah. I think it is too. Yeah. Okay. But I think it's one of those, it's just, the penalties.
1: Yeah.
0: But
1: you had showed me that clip and said, is this a penalty? I would have said no.
0: A lot of people would have thought so. And probably had he just, had he had his body contorted a different way, had he just jumped at it and, wrapped his arms out as if he were swatting, but still swatting. Maybe he'd sold it a little bit differently. It might not have happened. Look, man, he was trying to save a touchdown. But sure. Punitive is the right word, because instead of down 10-0, I went and looked up exactly when it was. Instead of down 10-0, you have the ball on the 20.
1: Yeah.
0: Instead, first and goal, you're on defense at the 3, and they score a touchdown at 17-0, and it went on to win.
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0: Anyway,
1: we had another rare one in Monster Energy Country last night, Reese. Did you see the pick six at the end of the Colorado-Texas Tech game? Have you ever seen a zero-yard pick six?
0: Oh, I did. I saw the clip of it. I moved on from it by then. It was almost like the guy didn't know what to do. He was like, I think I have, Max. I think I have seen that. I was looking for his book. My good friend David Pollack against Corey Jenkins. And I will say good this, pull. That Pollack's was far more difficult athletic feat. What he did, I'd have to look back to see if they scored that fumble recovery interception, but basically he's going in for the sack and he just kind of took the ball in the end zone. But something similar to that. First thing I thought of when I saw that, I thought, certainly not just like the Pollack play, because he just caught a pass in the opponent's end zone and didn't even have to run. But it was similar to that in the instantaneous nature.
1: I think a pick six out of your own end zone that you threw 1 yard, that might top the Orlovsky in terms of end zone gaffes, I think. What do you think? Are you running out the back of the end zone or pick six from your own end zone? What's more problematic?
0: I think accidentally, I love Dan, but I think accidentally running out of the back of your own end zone is probably worse. Somebody almost did that.
1: That's probably
0: true. We were talking about this. This almost happened again earlier this season, but a guy threw it away.
1: That's just right in time.
0: He was flirting with it. Let's briefly go back to Ohio State, Iowa, because we're going to talk to him about the rankings. I'm a voter in AP poll, and this might not be a wise thing for me to ever do anymore because it is impossible to rank these teams. I watch Ohio State, I watch Miami. I feel like they're the best teams. I feel like they're the best teams that I've seen. I'm one of the ones still holding out on Georgia. Not that I don't think they're really good. We'll see. We'll see Saturday night. If Georgia wins impressively in Tuscaloosa Saturday night, you probably move them to number one. But Ohio State looks the part. I'm not sure that they're as dynamic and disruptive on defense as they were last year. They don't have as many, at this point in the season, as many playmakers. But, man, it's like the old thing. They have Jeremiah Smith and you don't. And they've got plenty of other guys around him, too. Ennis made some plays. McKeon made some plays. They've got a really good system strategy. They've got a brutal schedule. If Ohio State gets through all of this schedule and still has just the one last second loss to Texas, they're number one.
2: On the road.
0: Yeah. They're number one. I mean, if they do it. But that's not a given. Trip to Indiana, Oregon, even SC, you could be dangerous. Although they're going to score a million points on SC.
2: Boy, that SC game last night, and we can go back to Ohio State.
0: No, go ahead. I think we've established that Ohio State had an impressive win in Iowa.
2: Yeah. To me, watching USC last night, it was like the talent discrepancy was significant. The roster spending discrepancy, which Max can obviously speak to, is significant. Mm-hmm. And it was just a case study in self-destruction, how to keep an inferior team game, be it with penalties. And there was that pass interference call that was like on the sideline that swung the game a little bit. That was like pretty dicey on there. So credit Washington, like they came in with the full, like we're going to storm the castle trick play kind of playbook. And look, Damone Williams is still one of the better quarterbacks in the country as it comes. They've been decimated by injuries and they put up a heck of a fight, I thought, there, but it just felt like, remember Scott Frost gave the most accurate synopsis of his failing team when he called it the same movie?
0: Yeah.
2: This USC seems like the same movie. Now, it's doing a little better at the box office. You know what I mean? Like, Scott Frost had, those were like, Beverly Hills Cop 7s. These are like a little bit, these sequels are like a little bit more tolerable. Like, they're still making a little money at the box office. They're not like totally getting panned by the critics. But there, no one is sitting back thinking they were going to be Oscar nominated.
1: And then you got the Decker DeGraff touchdown where two guys are trying to push him out, and they actually push him towards the end zone from 27 yards out.
2: Yes.
1: The fourth and two by DeMond, unbelievable throw. But yeah, the USC defense, Jakeem Stewart scooping score.
2: That was the
1: red zone stop at the end.
2: Yeah.
1: You get just enough done. I will say, like, if I were Lincoln Riley, I think I'd probably feel like everyone's rooting against me at this point. Like, it feels like we're in the red from an approval standpoint. And yet USC could also be 7-1 when Ohio State comes to the Coliseum here at the end of the month.
2: I'll be curious how they do at Penn State.
1: Why do you think that is?
2: Because they have not traveled well at all, right? I believe they got Penn State and Wisconsin on the road.
1: Right? That's right.
2: And that's what you built your roster to do now, right? That's what Lincoln would, you know, his media day stump speeches, you know, about improvement. It's like, we need to go win on the road in the Big Ten. Wisconsin's very good, right? They're very good. Solid, much better. I felt like that was their Michigan State game this weekend was we are now like a top half Big Ten team, which they haven't been in the last few years because of their quarterback injury. And I'm just not convinced Penn State is devoid of good players all of a sudden. You know what I mean? Like, I just think they're, you know, I don't think it's going to be an easy trip to happen to Allie to win. So, sorry, Reese, I cut you off.
0: No, there are a couple of things there. I want to get to Penn State because that was a fanny paddling, and also sort of in line with repetitive movies. Matt Campbell's an excellent coach, but these things have happened. One loss has followed another one, you know, a previous one that happened to him often at Iowa State. This was a repetitive theme. And I can leave Penn State on this point. I said in the preseason, if you're looking for the 2024 Indiana, look at Penn State. My thesis being Matt Campbell, good coach, brought a lot of guys with him. In fact, nearly twice as many guys with him from Iowa State as Kurt Cignetti brought with him from James Madison.
1: That's right.
0: Even though the players were excellent at James Madison, the 24, whatever it was, players that came from Iowa State to Penn State were playing at a higher level of college football. It would stand to reason that maybe that might fit into things nicely for the last 2 weeks. And really, maybe even beyond that, it certainly, most certainly has not. So there are a multitude of lessons to be gained from this. First is one that I've held to for quite some time. If you are not good enough, a loss will find you, meaning that you will find a way to lose a game to a team you probably shouldn't lose to. That has happened to Penn State, and then they got boat raced by a team that might be pretty good. The other lesson is this. As if we need reminding, what Kurt Cignetti has done slash is doing is astonishing. And 25 with the championship, obviously the crown jewel. 24 was unbelievable that they got to the playoff and only lost to Ohio State. I don't know that we've appreciated that so much because all of us, me included at times, even though we would watch him, and I remember Pete early on saying, you know, these guys are execution monsters. And he was correct about that, even the first year with Curtis Rourke at quarterback before Fernando got there. But still, Penn State had a similar type schedule to Indiana. They got two losses, you know, and really haven't even gotten to the one that you thought they might lose along the way. So really, it underscores the brilliance of what Cignetti has done in now his third season. He's finally going to get tested, maybe. I know he's going to be tested on the 17th. We'll find out if maybe there's a road test in Lincoln coming up. I want to circle back quickly to USC. You guys said something I thought was pretty interesting. Max, I think you said it, that feels like everybody, I know you weren't meaning or talking about the media, feels as if everyone is rooting against Lincoln Riley.
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10: John Ryder, Game 3 of the NLDS in Atlanta, and Freddie Freeman doing damage against his longtime former team.
11: And the 0-1 swinging a high fly ball. That's well hit right field. That's deep. Backing up Thomas all the way to the wall. Kiss it goodbye. Home run, Freddie Freeman. And this time, no one can catch it. No one can steal one from him. And the Dodgers hit their second home run of the fourth inning off of Chris Sale. And they lead it 3-0.
10: Dave O'Brien with a call on ESPN Radio. Freddie Freeman, that solo shot in the fourth after he got robbed of a two-run homer in the third by Mauricio Dubon. Also in the fourth inning before that, Kike Hernandez, a two-run shot, his 17th career postseason homer. Dodgers lead the Braves 3-1 in the top of the eighth. And Yoshinobu Yamamoto has been terrific for L.A. in the start. One run up.

0: four hits, one walk, 10 strikeouts over seven innings. The 10 Ks matches a career high, postseason or regular. Brewers going for the sweep of the Padres. Game three, NLDS tonight in San Diego. Milwaukee starting Dustin May. San Diego goes with Nick Pivetta. It's on ESPN Radio and the app with coverage starting at 9 p.m. Eastern. Eagles star right tackle Lane Johnson has decided to retire after 14 seasons. He's a two-time All-Pro and six-time Pro Bowl. To the NHL, the Rangers lead the Islanders 1-0. End of the first period, Oliver Bjorkstrand with the goal for the Rangers. Hurricanes and Canadians tied at 3 early in the second period in Montreal.
1: Hey, it's Evan Cohen coming up Wednesday. It's been a wild last 7 days in sports, so who will land on my hot mess list? Find out at 7 a.m. Eastern when I reveal it. It's on Sportsmanlike, 6 a.m. Eastern, right here on ESPN Radio, ESPN2, and ESPNU.

0: Look, this is show business, right? This is a multi-billion dollar show business awkwardly tethered to higher education. And we all love it for the circus this is. But in no town is it more show business than Los Angeles, right? And the show's gone flat. Ticket sales are down. Like, the pizzazz is gone. The buzz is gone. And really, the hope is gone. And that, not saying the hope's good. They're not terrible. Like, they went 7-2, I believe, in the league last year, right? Like, they're, you know, they've been adequate. But I think the empirical evidence now is that they're never going to be great. Now, the cost is $70 million to fire. $70 million. So that doesn't include staff, by the way. That's just for Lincoln Riley. Now, you could get a James Franklin cut on that where and he could go be the head coach at, you know, fill in the blank, you know, Colorado or something, you know, one of these places where, you know, we're expecting there to be changes or there's potentially going to be changes. And, you know, Lincoln Riley would not have suitors because very good is good enough at a lot of places, right? Mm-hmm. Very good is, you know, way past the historical norms at a lot of these places. He could also go call plays in the NFL. Like, he has enough of acumen. And honestly, his demeanor and the way he leads, he, you know, and you talk to people who've worked with him, he'd much rather sit in the room and script than actually set the culture and lead and take care of the defense and run practice. Like, that's, he's wired that way, like a lot of those Leach air raid guys are. So it is not, I'll just say this, it's not intuitive for him to lead like it is for, you know, some of these guys. Now, you learn and you grow and you adjust, right? You know, I'll pick cross down. Bob Chesney, it's intuitive for Bob Chesney to lead, right? Like, that guy, like, you know, son of a coach, look, you know, looks like he's born to step in front of the microphone and do that. And there's a whole bunch of guys we could go across the country and do. Lincoln Riley's kind of like he's reluctant to the other things that come with head coach.
1: Do you remember years ago when USC reached across town and hired Danton Lynn's defensive coordinator?
0: I do.
1: They made a move. Would they dare reach across town? How in the world is the contract written there? You want to talk about some podcasts stirring the stuff, I'll say. I mean, that would be a pretty, absent the UCLA factor. I mean, and look, let's not crown Bob Chesney. I think he's great. I think he's going to be great. But, you know, we'll find out when they go to Oregon.
0: What did you say their schedule was?
1: What?
0: Ranked race 113? Did you just say that?
1: Yeah, 113, 114, something like that. Yeah, something like that. We're going to find out.
0: Yeah. Well, one person we don't know a lot about is Tim Harris, the former Lakers executive, who is now the, like, quasi-permanent AD at UCLA. And you don't think Tim Harris wakes up thinking about losing Bob Chesney across town every day. Like, you got to be, you know, especially living there, you got to be bonkers. I wouldn't be surprised if in the next month, Bob Chesney gets a pat on the derriere, don't go across town thing. Now, look, he's earned it, man. Now, he's won in the season and won impressively, and his team's run well. He's got good coordinators. Like, you know,
1: good teams stomp people they're supposed to, and they've done that.
0: Yes. And he has Nico, right?
1: Yeah.
0: Nico's pretty good. I mean, right? And again, give him credit, right? A lot of people would have come in and said, I don't want that guy. He's been a problem. Nope, he came in. And I mean, if we heard peep from Nico Iamaleala, like, since he left, like, no, he's been a good soldier, good citizen. Now, some of that is, like, you set culture, you align expectations, you really dive in and go. But Chesney won the offseason, which, again, is not an indicator of winning in the season, but it helps. And he set the tone for recruiting, and they, you know, got buzz generated in a place it's hard to generate buzz, and then he's followed up. So I give him credit. It doesn't feel to me like he's, you know, that's a move he'd be like angling to make. But look, if they come with $12 billion, you know, who would be the one? And I'm rambling a little bit here, so forgive me. The one interesting part about Jennifer Cohen's decision at USC is there is no other than, you know, she has an affinity for Kalen DeBoer because they worked together at Washington. She hired him at Washington. Other than Kalen DeBoer, who would be very hard to dislodge from Alabama, especially with the timing of the playoff. We saw that last year with the Michigan thing. There's no, like, oh, man, USC's got to go that guy, right? Like, we could spitball some good names, but there's no, like, oh, this is going to work, A. And B, there's no, like, the fan base is going to go, like, woo, we got this guy, right?
1: Right.
0: Can you name someone, you know, Spencer Danielson's a great coach. Like, there's no guarantee he's going to win at a level above that rank of Lincoln Riley has. I'm just picking, like, West Coast hot coach du jour, right?
1: And, no, you're right. I think you got to be careful with this too, Max. I mean, we're sitting here acting like Pete made the point a moment ago, and he's 100% right. We're acting as if Lincoln Riley never wins games. He just, you know, they just haven't contended for championships in the Big Ten up to this point.
0: 4-14 versus top 25 teams.
1: Yeah, and so they haven't been at the level you want, but
0: maybe 4-15.
1: It's not like he loses all the time, you know.
0: 5-14.
1: Be careful, man. Be careful. You could put this thing in the empty elevator shack really fast.
0: That's on the table.
1: Making a change, you know?
0: That's totally on the table. All those guys leave. You think the quarterbacks didn't go there for Lincoln Riley? You think the skill guys didn't go there for Lincoln Riley?
1: Yeah.
0: Now, you keep the front office. They paid those dudes a lot of money. I'd assume a lot of the young guys are on multi-year deals, Max.
2: I would assume, but they are certainly paying Luke Whiffle and Mark Bum. They're paying those guys like top-end Big Ten players already.
0: Yes.
2: And then that would be part of it. If you're a candidate for the job, you'd say, oof, I'd love to coach that freshman class. Will all of them stay? Can we keep all of them?
0: Sure.
2: You got a lot of recruiting to do.
0: Is Oregon and Texas job. Can pay him a lot of money too.
2: No doubt. And I think, but that's where, not to go too far off the trails here, but Pete, is that, if that were to open, do you think it's kind of like when LSU just called the top 12 guys and said, will one of you please take this job? And eventually Brian Kelly did, like, or is it a targeted, here's one guy, we know what we're doing?
0: Good question. The problem with the top 10 guys now, even from when LSU hired BK, is that most of them are going to be in the playoff, right?
2: Yeah.
0: So do you sit around and wait? Like, you can't run a quiet search when it's obvious to everyone where you're going to be going. And
2: plus, protect college sports rule. You know, they might send you to jail if you try to break the Lane Kiffin rule, right?
1: Hey, unwisely sent a bunch of poor assistant basketball coaches to jail for like nonsense. It could happen.
0: Yeah.
1: We say it facetiously and it's a great line, but ask Book Richardson about this. see what he has to say about it.
0: I think Lincoln Riley has a better chance of working in the media than the Protect College Sports Act does to pass. How about that?
1: Well, I'm going to defend Lincoln Riley here.
0: All right, go.
1: Because of something that you said. The record is not good enough against top caliber competition for USC. There's no question about that. You just mentioned all of those freshmen. They're great players. They're fun to watch. And they're freshmen. Give it a chance to cook. Now, if he gets through this class or they lose this class and they're still sitting there in mediocrity, upper middle class mediocrity, then you probably have to do something different. Not yet. Be patient. Let him cook a little bit. Let's see how the season ends. Let's see how next season goes. I would be patient here. I would be patient here because I think you can mess it all up and you might be a step away from something really great because, Mosley, Wafel, Bowman, there are others. Those three dudes,
2: there's a dozen others. Yeah.
1: Difference makers. And there are so many others that he has in the class. Those are the ones that jump off the tape when you watch them, though.
0: So I just want to correct the record here from our friend Marissa Dowling, our ace researcher. 5-14 versus AP ranked alone. Marissa's very nice. She wanted to give him a sixth because Iowa was ranked in the CFP standing. So he can, perhaps throw that in there. And this was going into the weekend through 58 games, not counting interim stuff for Helton. As the head coach, like permanent head coach, Lincoln 39-19, so it'd be 40-19 now. Clay Helton was 37-21. So, it's just been okay. That's all. Like he's not a terrible coach. He could do better elsewhere. I think he's fit for the Big 12, Max. Don't you?
2: I do. I don't know what the dream scenario is there. You got a few programs smashing the panic button at the moment.
1: Like who?
2: Not having a great time over in Colorado, not having a great time over in TCU at the moment. They expected a lot more than 2-3 right now.
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0: 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Bang!
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0: certainly people, you see a lot of people say, how about Baylor for Lincoln Riley? Hey, Baylor's pretty good.
1: Boy, that was an impressive win for Baylor last year.
0: I mean, it was.
1: In the desert. They smoked them. And DJ still missed some throws and then put up big numbers.

0: DJ Lagway, I mean, we're acting like, you know, we're all.
1: Was, I mean, they, what they ended at 55? I mean, it was a.
0: Everybody.
1: Yeah, extremely impressive road win for Dave Aranda, guy who's been, you know, living on that hot seat every day for quite a while now. But they seem to have smoothed things out.
2: He's got the Asbestos Pants Award for being on the hot seat for so long. Yeah, props to Joe Klanderman. Like, you go on the road and the DC at Baylor, who they brought in. And look, not a great DC job to take when it's a clear, unambiguous hot seat like Dave Aranda's had. And, you know, as great as scoring 55 down there as it was for Jake Spavital, like, to shut Arizona State down in that, you know, in that way, like, that's that was the win. That was the game, the result where, if I said Saturday morning to you, I think they win, was it 55-19, mm-hmm. something like that? You'd have been like, hey, you okay? Like, did you stay out too late with Stanford Steve on Friday night? And I was sitting.
0: That's the thing I love about you and Stanford Steve is the fact that you guys, you know, you guys are both in 8:30, 9 o'clock in the bed, making sure that you get a full 9 hours rest the night before game day, right?
2: Obviously, Reese.
0: Yeah. Is that how that goes?
2: Yeah. Certainly, we just have to hijack for a second. Stanford Steve is like the Pied Piper of Iowa City. He might move there. Nobody had a better time in Iowa City than Stanford. He wanted to go there so bad for like 3 years, and he got there, and it's everything he dreamed of and more. Like, that's his, like, that is it. That was his, like, football heaven. The people are nice. The beer's cold. Everybody's just kind of like, yeah. I was happy to watch Stanford Steve enjoy Iowa City in the manner that he did.
0: He's just, I think the great thing about him, whether on the podcast with SVP, on the show with SVP, or on our show, that he's extraordinarily smart. He loves the sport like nobody's business. He watches everything. And he's just the nicest guy in the world. Yeah. I told him, we were riding in the other day, Pete, and I told him, I said, I think your Rolodex, because he's done this great job on Thursday nights of setting us up with these great, great dinners. You know, a lot of times Pete and I are early ones in for those. And it's always my friend, my buddy, this guy that, you know, I did this or that with. I'm like, your Rolodex has to be like, or your, not Rolodex, it shows my age, your contact list has to be like Thamel's. And he goes, oh, no, it's not like Thamel's. I'm like, dude, it's got to be close. It's everybody loves Stanford Steve, and rightfully so.
2: Yeah, it's like quality control coaches, it's bar owners, though.
0: Yeah. I'll tell you one thing I don't love about Stanford Steve, the old Superdog thing that we talk about way too much. Okay, so I immediately said, we're not talking much about Auburn, Tennessee. I'll take Auburn. And so I'm sitting there talking to our producer, Matt Garrett, and I said, I'm switching to Eastern Michigan. There's no way, you know. Okay. And before I switched, Steve took it. And I've made it a policy over the years that I go last to try to balance the country. He took it. I think the Superdog race, we don't have to talk about it much anymore because it's probably over now. He already had a big lead, and he got 5 billion points.
2: Oh, so he gets like 5 points, and then what did they win, 35-7?
0: There are new rules. I think they won 38-14. There are new rules now. So, like, they bit Nick in the rear end with the Iowa-Michigan game last week. The new rules. But, yeah, he wasn't happy. And Steve benefits from this. So what you get if your underdog wins now is you get the spread, which was a touchdown, plus margin of victory. He got like 31 points out of one game. He already had a big lead. Wow. And I think he's gonna be like close to triple digits next week. But he you know what? Couldn't happen to a nicer guy. Yeah. He had
2: Tulsa early in the year, right? That was his first big one.
0: Yeah. He's had a couple of big ones, man. He's been on it.
2: Yeah. Well, that's what you want from your expert, right?
0: Yeah, 100%. He's been crushing it. So congratulations on the victory, season victory, Stanford Steve. Yeah.
2: Did he leave Iowa? Did we confirm he left? Because I thought
0: I don't know. We were watching games together in the bus, and I was kind of trying to get home the at least a little deeper in the Michigan game, make sure Notre Dame was finishing up, looked like Alabama was going to pull away. And he went on, and I was going to go meet him. And then once I got to the stadium, I never saw him inside the stadium. I know he was in there, but then I didn't see him inside Kinnick yesterday. So, but I'm positive he made it because he left to go to the tailgate, to the stadium, to the game before I did. So
2: maybe he was looking for real estate.
0: Might have been. Yeah, I mean, he was the mayor. It was a great visit, by the way. Tremendous visit. Steve made it better for us on a different level, and he made the show better as he always does. So that was tremendous. Let's talk a little bit about some things that happened in the SEC, how you stack up these teams, who's elite in the SEC, how you order the upper middle class, because this is a nightmare if you're trying to order them, because they don't let you put them in rows, which is what I would like to do. Just put them all beside each other instead of having to stack them on top of each other. Because I was reliably informed that above every other form of evaluation, no matter what else happens, I was told last year that you had to have head-to-head because the results have to matter. And that's true. I'm being a bit facetious. You have to honor the results of the game. But if you daisy chain it until somebody at the bottom beats somebody at the top so you can really rank them in the order that you believe that they are, you have to rank the SEC teams who played each other in this order and tell me if this is how you would like to see your poll ranking go. And you guys correct me if I screw this up. Mississippi State.
2: So these are all the one-loss teams.
0: I'm not talking about Georgia or Texas. Mississippi State beat Missouri, who beat Florida, who beat Ole Miss, who beat LSU. Now, is that how you want them stacked up? So the inclination might be that LSU is the best of that group. Florida has the best win of that group. Florida got destroyed yesterday. We heard a lot, and understandably so, about the benefit of the doubt that Missouri had gotten toward the bottom of the poll. Apparently, Missouri heard about that, too. Apparently, Missouri heard a lot of things over the week, and they decided to take out their frustrations on Florida, who... you know, all of a sudden, maybe they didn't invent offensive football, at least not as it pertains to dealing with the Missouri defense. I still think Florida's great. I said last week, I thought they were real, like real, real. I think that was a bad performance by Florida, a great one by Missouri, bad one by Florida. But that doesn't alleviate how you stack them up in the moment. It's impossible. How do you guys, Max, how do you look at that group of teams in the SEC?
1: And at the moment, do you have, because it's sort of like you can't forget the results of last week, but like, do you have Ole Miss ahead of all of them at the moment, or do you like LSU?
0: I think right now, let me look, because I'm still waiting to turn in the final ballot. I don't at the moment. I have LSU ahead of Ole Miss,
1: okay,
0: but I'm not positive of it. Like, I have, like, Tennessee's done a really good job. I have Tennessee ranked much higher than I think they should be. But the teams in the middle of that, Texas Tech, that I could maybe push everybody down a little bit, Texas Tech, Utah, a lot of people, I like Utah a lot. I want to see them play somebody else before I vault them up to that point. You wind up with teams ranked higher than you really think they ought to be.
2: Right.
0: You wind up overly penalizing a team that you think's really good, like Florida. I've still got Oklahoma State ahead of Oregon, which is appropriate. Oklahoma State lost to freaking Tulsa.
1: Yeah.
0: You know, I mean, it's like, so they've got this terrible loss.
1: Here's how I would describe it.
0: It's difficult.
1: It is. Yeah. And if you just go by gut and eyeballs, people will say, well, you're not respecting the results, Reese.
0: Correct.
1: So we need to get a little further. I would describe it like this. I think I'd go like an airport scenario here. So we've got Georgia, Texas, Alabama are boarding first class, right? And then they call out group one, and you've got Ole Miss, LSU, Missouri, Florida, Mississippi State, all sort of like jostling to who lines up first. And then you've also got the Wild Kentucky Wildcats, who got a second SEC road win. You have Tennessee, who now has a quarterback concern. That's seven boarding in group one there, basically. And then you've got, I guess, Texas A&M and OU. Are they on standby, or are they fighting like hell to get upgraded? I don't know where we kind of put them, but yeah, it's a mess right now.
2: Bravo, by the way. If you have people for relatable analogies, you have the right people for boarding.
0: Jimmy Dykes is going to ask for royalties on that, though, Max.
1: Is that right?
0: With Jimmy's jet for the NCAA tournament.

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12: 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John Ryder, L.A. starter Yoshinobu Yamamoto dealing for the Dodgers in Game 3 of the NLDS in Atlanta.
13: And here's the 1-2 to Riley. Swing and a miss, struck him out. There's 10 in the book. Yamamoto, 10 strikeouts, a 1.

0: 2-3 seventh inning. And the Dodgers still lead it 3-1.
1: Dave O'Brien with the call on ESPN Radio, and the Dodgers still lead it over the Braves 3-1. But right now, last chance for the Braves. It's the bottom of the ninth. Edwin Diaz looking to close it out. Yamamoto allowed one run on four hits, one walk, struck out 10 over seven innings. Dodgers getting all their runs in the fourth inning, a two-run homer from Kike Hernandez and a solo shot from Freddie Freeman as they look to take a 2-1 series lead. While the Brewers go for the sweep of the Padres, game three of the NLDS tonight in San Diego on ESPN Radio. Available coverage underway now. Milwaukee starting Dustin May. San Diego countering with Nick Pivetta. Eagles two-time All-Pro, six-time Pro Bowl right tackle Lane Johnson has decided to retire after 14 seasons. Ravens unlikely to have quarterback Lamar Jackson for Sunday night's game versus the Falcons in Atlanta with a sprained left ankle. On the NHL scoreboard, the Rangers and Islanders are tied at two in the second period. You can watch the game on ESPN. Oliver Bjorkstrand with a New York goal. New York, the Rangers, that is, 3-1 on the season. Wild lead the Sabres 2-0 third period. Buffalo Red Wings looking for their first win. Lead the Senators 4-1 in the second.
2: Hey, it's Evan Cohen coming up Wednesday. 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Find out at 7 a.m. Eastern when I reveal it. It's on Sportsmanlike 6 a.m. Eastern right here on ESPN Radio, ESPN2, and ESPNU.

0: Pacific Division. Joining us from one of the hubs of the Pacific Division in Sacramento is Anthony Slater.
1: It's kind of a bleak time for California basketball. We're about to unveil that. But if you really think about it, I don't know a bleaker collective time for the four teams since I've been around them.
0: Along those lines, joining us from Dallas, Texas, Ben. Actually, you're in Los Angeles right now.
2: I'm in another one of the hubs.
0: Yeah, that's right. We're all in the Pacific Division lay of the land right now. As I ask this to you, Ben McMahon, can you tell me who the current Pacific Division champion is?
2: Howdy, partners. You keep on trying to get me with this. I'm going to say it's the Los Angeles Lakers.
0: And you are correct. Proud.
1: Did they win like 52 games or something?
2: I think it was 53, sure was it not? Yeah.
0: Despite Luka's late injury, mid-season injury and then another late injury, they were able to overcome and claim the Pacific Division. 53 wins.
1: I believe I heard that was the most regular season wins for a Luka Doncic team ever, which is kind of crazy considering he's made the finals.
0: Great stat.
1: It's also, I would say credit to JJ Redick. He has seemed to like squeeze out regular season wins.
2: I mean, well, he's got a playoff win without Luka in uniform, a playoff series win.
0: JJ's done well. I think JJ has acquitted himself very well. I think I'll say one thing, whether it's in Los Angeles, I think JJ Redick's going to coach in the league for a long time. A long time, if he wants to.
2: I was going
0: to
2: say, unless he just buys himself so crazy that it says, that broadcasting gig wasn't bad.
0: I know. Will the winner of this year's Pacific Division title win 53 games or, in fact, 50 games, Slater?
1: I would take the under 53. I would take the defending champion Lakers to probably be the champs again. But what's their – I mean, y'all probably done some Vegas over-unders at this point.
2: Their over-under was in the mid-40s.
0: Yeah, I'm just saying, last year, all these Western teams got to – or at least most of them got to play Utah four times. They were all those East teams that were tanking,
2: like Memphis was tanking hard. There was some, they weren't alone.
0: Memphis was tanking so hard.
2: Yeah.
0: Well, I don't know if Memphis is going to win that many more games this year, but they're not going to be trying to lose.
2: Right.
0: Okay. So let's start with the Lakers, Slater. Very different roster. They won 53 games and turned over a big chunk of their roster. I have a basic question here. Walker Kessler, we know, fits with Luka. It was premium choice. Obviously, they paid a premium to get him two swaps, $130 million. They re-signed Austin Reeves. The other acquisitions that they made, Quentin Grimes, Colin Sexton, Mamu.
1: Mamu Shvili.
0: Do those guys fit with Luka?
2: Yes, you Slater.
0: Well, go ahead. You're the Luka expert.
1: Mamu.
0: I should have asked you, McMahon. My bad.
1: Yeah, McMahon could maybe relate it to some of those Dallas teams that Luka kind of dragged their talent further than we would have predicted. I think in a vacuum, you could say each player has his own skill set that could help Luka. Right, Mamu, because he's a bigger player who could shoot it. That's helpful. Quentin Grimes, I think, is a nice little 3-and-D piece. I think he's going to be a little higher on their pecking order than he probably should be. Played with Luka, right? So there's a little bit of history.
2: Very briefly, half a season.
1: Yeah, Colin Sexton. He's a fine little like bench scorer at his price tag, but at the same time, did this team need to use that price tag for another like go get it score when they have the team's built around Luka and Austin Reeves? So the collective doesn't necessarily fit, even though I think almost every player you can make an argument decent value contracts, I guess, ish.
2: Quentin Grimes is certainly a three. The D, he's got a reputation for being a good defender. The Dallas coaches did not share that opinion. Yeah, I'll just be real honest with you. They felt like he was pretty overrated defensively. He needs to prove that wrong in the Lakers or with the Lakers. And the things you need to surround Luka with are another legitimate playmaker. Boom. They've got Austin Reeves. They've got great chemistry. Check.
0: Yeah, he was already there, just for the record.
2: Right. A rim-protecting, rim-running big man. That's why they went out and got Walker Kessler. I'll give that a check. I will also say Kessler needs to be a much better screener than he had been in Utah. Like, he needs to focus on that aspect of the job. That's going to be awfully important. And I still think he needs to improve defensively. He's a great shot blocker. Can you be a great defensive anchor? There's a difference. He needs to be a great defensive anchor. Length, athleticism, and shooting. You can argue they got the shooting part. This is not a team that has length and athleticism on the wings. And how they're going to get it at this point, I don't know. Who's their best on-ball defender?
1: I mean, Matisse Thybulle, theoretically.
2: You're right. They got but he's
1: Zaire Williams.
0: They're hoping for these minimum signings to help. How does hoping for minimum signings to help work? I mean, it's sometimes.
2: I think that was a good swing for them because he is a really good defender. The problem is the problems that he solves on the defensive end is he creating more problems on the offensive end. Because let's be honest, you're playing 4-on-5 offensively, and teams don't guard him.
1: Yeah, I mean, at the risk of triggering the Brian Windhorst, Jonathan Kuminga clock, I mean, they went after Kuminga hard this summer, which told you they know how, thin they were at the power forward position, right? They made the same pitch that the Timberwolves did, like, come please be the starting power forward. So they're going to have to try to patch it without him with what I mentioned, Zaire Williams, Matisse Thybulle.
0: How did you feel about Kuminga's explanation for choosing Minnesota over the Lakers?
1: Jonathan Kuminga, I know him pretty well. Like, he's just, like, extremely diplomatic. I didn't take anything from his press conference with any, like, type of, like, real, like, substance to it. I know he said the winning culture thing, but that was just, like, the boilerplate, like, term that he got to the next question with, if I'm being honest.
0: I understand. Honestly, he had talked to the Bulls. The Bulls didn't have the money to offer him. The $6 million that he got in Minnesota. They would have had to pay him less, I'm pretty sure. People keep talking about the Lakers and Wolves, but from what I understand, the Bulls were right there. Like, he could have gone to the Bulls.
1: Portland came in late too.
0: Portland, that's right.
1: Yeah.
0: Yeah. Mm-hmm. Anyway, but we can talk about him on another conversation.
2: More Kuminga content coming soon.
0: Subscribe.
1: You know who feels more on the clock than anybody in Lakerland right now, to me, is Pelinka. Obviously you have the ownership situation that continues to shift and evolve. So you just wonder, who new ownership will want, long-term leading the team. But also he threw out a bunch of what you would seem like desperation type contracts this summer. I'm looking at him. Kessler Edwards, 4-129 player option. Mamos Vali,
2: Kessler Edwards, Walker Kessler.
0: If he had signed Kessler Edwards that contract, she would have been fired. No offense to Kessler Edwards.
1: Mamos Vali, 452 player option. Quentin Grimes, 460 player option. 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Reeves, 4184 player option. That is just monstrous long-term money.
0: Maybe it's just because he's a former agent, but the player option, somebody's going to stop giving out player options. The team that stops handing out player options on every contract is going to benefit. Somebody at some point will remember that, but I'll move on.
2: And the role players getting four-year deals is really interesting because that absolutely bucks the trend. Like, you're not seeing a lot of guys that are not star-caliber players getting four-year deals.
0: Four-year deals with player options.
2: Yeah, and again, the Sexton thing, I just didn't get that one, to be honest with you. And I see Sexton, I think there's teams where he would fit. The Lakers did need more, creation.
0: All the role players on their whole roster, okay? If they all had 1 year less on their contracts, you would look at them completely differently. I know that's a big if, but like if Jared Vanderbilt didn't have the player option and he was just an expiring $12 million contract, that's something you could do something with. If If Colin Sexton just had the 1 year, $9 million deal, he's hugely incentivized to play well this year. And Vanderbilt and Sexton together are $21 million. You know, if Grimes is on a 3 year deal instead of four, if Mamu's on a 3 year deal instead of, now look, they got to win, you know, they're in some cases negotiating against other teams that, you know, they got to try to win. But I'm just saying, like, it's like every guy on their contract, every guy that they signed this year, and Vanderbilt was signed a couple of years ago, but still signed by Pelinka. Every contract is a year too long. The only guy whose contract I wish was a year longer is Lucas.
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0: And Luka is, you know, Luka's a fascinating case. He looks like he's in the best shape that he's been in since his rookie year. Like, he's as lean as he's been since he came in the league. I don't think there's any question that the guy is going to, like, I expect he'll defend his scoring title. I expect he's going to average something like 34-9-9, which is production that we've seen from him before. He is at the caliber of star and at the age now in his career where we'll turn 28 this year, where it's like a player who is that good, who's yet to win a championship. There starts to be a weight that comes along with that. And he's about at that point in his career.
1: Remind me, so one of the things that you have, as especially seeing Luka in this kind of shape, you're going to be watching is the Luka dunks. So just as a reminder, let's establish this right now. Last year, Luka had 4 dunks. The year before, he had 0. The year before, he had 1. The year before, he had 1. Actually, I take that back.
0: He had 2 and 2 a couple years before that.
1: The 1 year he got traded. He has not had more than 4 dunks since 22-23, and his career high is 25 as a rookie. What are you seeing this Luka? Just looking at him. What do you are watching the dunks. What do you think?
0: We set an over-under on this, and I took over at 7.5. Yes, we did.
1: Jackson,
0: I forgot which pot it was,
1: What did we do it? What was the number?
0: Oh, 7.5.
2: Yes, it was set at 7.5 on our August 28th episode.
1: God, it was just like a month ago, and I made the bet.
0: You bet.
2: Yes, you're both involved.
1: What did I bet?
3: Who has the under?
0: Wendy has you bet dinner, and Wendy took the under. Now, what's interesting is
1: not because I don't think he can do it. I just think that it's not something, you know, I don't think he's looking for dunks.
0: Interestingly, I just think that he's leaner. He's going to be, and just the dunks are, he'll be a little bit more explosive. He'll be a little bit quicker. I just think you're going to have the most athletic version of Luka that you've had since he was a rookie. And the dunks aren't even that important of a stat. It's just a measure of kind of like, okay, he's a little bit more athletic. What's interesting is despite the fact that Luka has barely dunked, he's been one of the best finishers in the league in the restricted area year over year over year. And that's a combination of just the finesse and the touch and the craft that he has in his game. And
1: how about 6'8", 200 whatever pounds? Like that's...
0: Yeah, like skinny Luka is 240, okay? And just the fact that he bullies people just to get in position to finish. But again, we talked about this last month with relatively low expectations for the Lakers. Who, Jackson, what was their over under again? I think it was 46.5, 45.5.
1: You got it right here. By the way, I've got the restricted area. So restricted area is 3 feet. Okay, inside 3 feet. You see what his restricted area shooting percentage was last year?
0: It's like in the high 60s.
1: Oh, no. I mean, basketball reference. Now, 2 years ago, he shot 72. That's really good.
0: That's elite. What did he shoot last year?
1: It's 83%.
0: I mean, it's insane. That's like what you would expect from a lob threat.
3: That's what you get from the centers that he plays with. He also gives them about 83%.
0: Right. And that, that for a guy who the vast majority of those are off the dribble layups, and like that's just an insane number. Like the guy, offensive skill wise, it's a real short list of dudes we've seen that are at his level.
1: Luka, you were at 83% in the restricted area last year. He would say. Getting fouled?
0: Yeah. No way. It was 100%.
1: Yeah. No way it was 83. It was 100.
3: Luka, if you dunk 8 times, you get McMahon a dinner, and he'll keep it to 7. It'll be like the technical game where you get right up into it.
1: Yes.
0: No question about it.
1: He'll have a 7 dunk, like, you know, March 2nd, and then that's it. All lays it in.
3: Yeah, he's shooting fast break layups. It don't matter.
0: The other thing with Luka being as lean as he is now, is, you know, you're talking about it's a conditioning thing. And why has he been as abysmal defensively as he's been at times? A lot of it's been fatigue or a lack of effort because he's tired or is just not quick enough to move his feet. This should be as good of a defensive season as Luka's had. And like, look, he has some, there are things Luka does very well defensively. People don't want to hear it, but the Mavericks, you know, the year they went to the finals, the final quarter of that year, they were the number one defense in the league. The year they went to the West Finals, they were seventh in the league in defense. Like Luka, as an off-ball defender, when he's locked in, can be very good because he's strong, because he rebounds.
1: His defensive performance, his last full year in Dallas was excellent. And unfortunately, that has set the standard for what you expect from him, and he has not equaled that.
0: Well, and he's, you know, he's got, although the Lakers have overachieved what you thought they'd be defensively, he's got really good hands, he's got really good instincts.
1: Hey, we talk about crediting J.J. Redick. The Lakers improved, maybe not exactly, but the Lakers improved month by month defensively. One of the big reasons why they got to 53 wins was that they got better and better and better as the season went along, and J.J. like built in some zones that created some things. Like, the Lakers were a competent defensive team by the end of the season.
3: True, but part of that issue was you had Marcus. The issue now is no more Marcus Smart, no more Rui Hachimura, no more LeBron, you know, so many.
0: I'm not sure LeBron was helping too much on the defensive end last
3: year. By the time he was playing, like, you know, remember he like had it when he throttled back some of the offense? Like, he was still having like bursts of defense, I think. And the brains are always there.
1: When you talk to scouts, they say if LeBron plays the role in Philly that he played with the Lakers last year, that Philly will thrive with him playing that role, if that's the role he's willing to keep playing in Philly.
3: I would just say the last thing I wanted to say on the Lakers was Doncic and Reeves played. This is the case for them to be at least a really good regular season team. They played 41 games together last year, 30-11 in those 41 games, 118.5 offensive rating in their 1,092 minutes when they're on the floor together.
1: I absolutely think the Lakers are going to get a lot of regular season wins. I think there will be. I think Reeves and Doncic will be. That's a powerhouse duo, at least in the regular season.
0: If it's 50-something, then I think Luka will have a legitimate MVP case.
1: Agree, absolutely. You know, if he stays healthy, the numbers he's going to put up and the games that I think the Lakers are going to win, I think he will be a strong MVP candidate. And by the way, he should be at this point. Like, it's, you know, last year the injury derailed him. Are the Warriors good enough to finish second in the Pacific Division this year?
0: Can you damn the Warriors with some faint praise?
3: I was going to say, by process of elimination.
1: Well, I mean, you're talking about the Clippers, Suns, and Kings.
3: Should we build out the best case, worst case Warriors? I mean, I think we know the worst case, like old guys are hurt, blah, blah, blah. But best case is Kristaps Porzingis plays, what, 50, 60 games? He really does a lot for them that they haven't had. The 7-footer who can rim protect and can shoot the three, spread the floor the way they need the floor spread from the five position, particularly with Draymond out there. So you just get a healthier than expected Kristaps Porzingis season. Jimmy Butler, we'll see where he's at in his rehab. He's going to be just doing individual stuff when camp opens. But, you know, you're talking maybe January, February. Can you get 35-ish Jimmy Butler games down the stretch? We can get into their trade, you know, possibilities where they could jolt their team at some point in the middle of the season. I think, you know, I'm already hearing very good reports about Yaxel behind the scenes on some of these like pickup games and some of the stuff. Like, 24-year-old, he's turning 24 this month. Like, he should be mid-prime ready. But everything about him,
1: why wouldn't the oldest team in the league draft the oldest rookie? Come on, that's
3: So if he's 32 minutes of like high production, 6'9" wing, it's like, man, that's really something that they needed.
0: Yaxel is significantly older than Jalen Duren, who. One of the big stories of the summer has been Jalen Duren in an all-out brawl with the Pistons on his second contract.
3: Yeah, look, he's older than Kuminga. He's older than Pajemski. He's older than a lot of these guys we've known for the Warriors forever. But to the point where if we're building out the best case, like, boom, there's like an injection of 32 minutes per night, should play a lot of games.
0: And by the way, like, we've focused so much on these top four guys in the rookie of the year discussion. Yaxel might be a sleeper.
3: Opportunity is there. Steve Kerr openly is talking about, like, you know, he's used the start word, which surprised me. And Yaxel has used it himself because, as you can see, he certainly believes he's going to step in.
1: Yes, I was going to say, yes. Yaxel, what I know about him, he's not afraid to call.
3: Some of his quotes this summer, I believe he says at minimum he should average 14, 5, and 3. Somebody asked him about Dylan Brooks, and he says, I believe the quote is, I'm giving him belt.
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0: don't just live it, we love it. Because the NBA is a world of its own. 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
1: Hey, it's Matt Jones. 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

0: Center.
1: I'm John Ryder. Game 3 of the NLDS in Atlanta, and LA's Kike Hernandez coming up big again in the postseason.
2: Here's a swing and a high fly ball deep left field. This one's going to carry back, and that ball is gone. Kike Hernandez with a two-run shot. Kike, Mr. October, strikes again. And this one, no chance for Dubon to make a play on. And that will make it 2-0 Dodgers.
1: Dave O'Brien with the call on ESPN Radio. Kike Hernandez getting the scoring started in the third. All the Dodgers' runs come in the third. By the way, that's Hernandez's 17th career postseason homer. That's top 10 all time. Freddie Freeman adding a solo shot in the fourth after being robbed of a two-run homer by Mauricio Dubon in the third. Dodgers over the Braves, 3-1. Yoshinobu Yamamoto is tremendous. Gives up the one run on four hits. Strikes out 10 over seven innings. Just one walk. LA a 2-1 series lead. Look to close it out tomorrow in Atlanta. Coverage on ESPN Radio and the app starts at 5:30 Eastern. Brewers going for the sweep of the Padres. Game 3 of the NLDS about to get underway in San Diego. It's on other ESPN Radio stations and the app. Milwaukee starts Dustin May. San Diego counters with Nick Pivetta. Eagles 2-time All-Pro and 6-time Pro Bowl right tackle Lane Johnson has decided to retire after 14 seasons, all with Philadelphia. NHL on ESPN TV. The Rangers lead the Islanders 3-2. About to start the third period. Oliver Bjorkstrand, 2 goals for the Rangers.
3: Hey, it's Michelle Smallman, and coming up Wednesday, Cam Ward continues to struggle. We asked Mel Kiper Jr. if the Titans need to consider drafting a quarterback when he joins us at 8:30 a.m. Eastern. It's on Sportsmanlike, 6 a.m. Eastern, right here on ESPN Radio, ESPN 2, and ESPN U.
4: people could go look it up, but he's gonna come in, he's gonna make sound bites, and he's gonna be get to McMahon's point. He's gonna be giving a long
5: run. Have you ever said on a pickup
4: team.
5: Run, McMahon, I'm gonna give you belt?
6: I don't think that's in my vernacular, but he's old and I'm more than twice his age.
5: Oh, yes. I'm so sorry. I'm exactly twice his age. I'm not thrilled about it.
6: Let me ask this. You mentioned the possibility of a jolt with a midseason trade. Where are you on the possibility of Jimmy Butler's expiring deal being a trade chip?
4: It doesn't even necessarily have to be a trade chip. It can just be an expiring $52 million contract, which has a lot of value in itself. Again, I think we mentioned it last time we talked about the Warriors, but think about what the Lakers did with LeBron. I know we just questioned some of the deals they signed, but the fact that they could sign all those deals were because LeBron James took all his money and walked away. So you could let Jimmy somewhat walk away. The other thing is, like, you know, they Jimmy and the Warriors really are fond of each other, and we'll see what he looks like when he does come back, and we'll see what, you know, obviously Jimmy's going to want every dollar he can get, but there's a chance Jimmy and Draymond could take pay cuts next season, right? They might have, you know, market might demand that they do. So Jimmy fits really well with Steph Curry. Like, we've seen that. Draymond is another player that, you know, you're going to hear a lot of noise in the first week of camp from the Warriors about, like, shifting Draymond's role and some of the numbers last year where Draymond and Steph Curry on the floor together, it was still plus 105 last year, still good offensive rating, 117.7. But the moment Steph's been was off the floor, and last year he was off the floor a lot, their offense cratered when Draymond was on the floor and was actually okay when it was no Draymond, no Steph. I've had these conversations with Steve, and again, I think you're going to hear it a lot publicly in their messaging, is they're going to adapt the offense at times away from Draymond. They're going to try to make him more of a spot-up shooter at times instead of giving him the ball. They're trying to limit his turnovers.
5: I saw Draymond said that on his podcast. How do you feel about the idea of Draymond the spot-up shooter?
4: Part of their point is, like, you know, the points per possession. If you look, he didn't shoot a horrible percentage last year. Now he's wide open on them. And they are backbreaking when he hits them because he then turns to the bench and just, like, roars in the bench's face for about 5 minutes. But the other thing is, I just think they want to take the ball out of his hands a little bit, which, you know, it's a touchy subject with him. But, like, they just felt like he was very turnover prone at times last year.
6: Boy, and that was what the whole beef, like the whole blow up between him and Steve Kerr was on the bench. It was about Draymond's turnovers, was it not?
4: Well, that's the funny part. Draymond thought Steve called the timeout to rip him about a turnover and preemptively freaked out about it. And that, so, yes, it stemmed from that, although in the moment it wasn't necessarily that. But look, like, I think Draymond's offensive role will evolve to a degree. And also, like, I think you could see him on the bench a lot when Steph's on the bench. I think they're going to really tie him and Steph at the hip because they still love that two-man game, but I think they're trying to figure out what they are without the two-man game. And that bigger picture, Yaxel is an important person, part of this conversation, because he's kind of the next, you know, in line in that position. And Draymond, you know, the Warriors could have signed him to 3 for $60 this summer, something like that. Like, Draymond would have been very interested in a multi-year deal at a little bit lower number, but they're like, no, nah, it's good. We'll just give you back 127. We want our future flexibility. And I think that says a little something about, like, the unknown of Draymond Green's future. But
6: and that's interesting because, look, whatever you want to say about Draymond Green, he's a first ballot Hall of Famer who was an essential part of delivering 4 championships to that franchise. But while it's a complete non-starter to consider Steph Curry in any other uniform, that doesn't extend to Draymond, just like it didn't extend to Klay Thompson.
4: If Klay wanted to, but that's another story. but yeah, Draymond Green thought about himself in a Milwaukee Bucks uniform during the last trade deadline, to the point that he told the Warriors, you know, try to find a third team if that's the case. which, you know, he's openly said. He said he didn't want to play on the Bucks to them, but correct. Clearly, like, the Warriors continue to tell me that, like, they are not actively looking to trade Draymond. In their ideal world, Draymond Green walks away as a one uniform player, just like Steph, but clearly he is more vulnerable. There is no question about that.
5: You know what this reminds me of? I'm going to totally date myself, and so many of our listeners are, you know, younger, and they're going to... I'm totally dating myself. Back in, like, the 90s, when I was, like, going into high school, NBC had Johnny Carson. And they had Jay Leno and David Letterman. And they were like, someday Johnny's not going to be here. And... who's going to get it? And, like, for years, they had to, like, sort of talk out of the side of their mouth, David, it's going to be you. Jay, it's going to be you. And, like, it ended up blowing up in their face because Letterman left. Anyway, that's what it's kind of like with, and it's, you know, this would be something that that Jimmy Butler and Draymond, you know, would remember because they're old, like me.
6: You know what? You kind of remind me of Johnny Carson.
5: Well, Johnny Carson's from Nebraska.
6: I remind myself of Ed McMahon, Uncle Ed.
5: Yeah.
6: Here's Wendy.
5: Listen, Ed got paid a lot of money. Ed did very well. You know,
6: I don't relate.
5: Like, on the one side, you know, they're like, oh, yeah, we're going to try to look at big trades, you know, to touch up. You know, we've got all these first round picks. And then Draymond's like, well, are you going to trade me? No, Draymond. We're not apt to looking to trade you. Jimmy, no. We're not. You're like, they're telling both of them, don't worry. You are not being traded. You're not being traded. But, like, at the same time, they're involved in these trade negotiations. You know, at some point, NBC was going to have to choose between Leno and Letterman. They had to choose sometime.
4: They told Draymond at the deadline, it was awkward because Dunleavy gave the press conference afterwards, like, oh, you know, don't pin me into a corner of which one it would have been. But if you were behind the scenes, I mean, Draymond did a podcast about having conversations with Mike Dunleavy about being in those trade talks.
6: Well, and Dunleavy tried to deny that Draymond was in trade talks. And you're just like, dude, everybody can do math. Like,
4: well, it was also like, I remember being in the press conference. People were like, should we pull up Draymond Green clip today where he said you had a phone call with him? That was
5: handled everything really well. That was not his best moment. Jackson, do you have any idea who Jay Leno is?
0: Yes. I'm not that young.
5: All right, good. I was just trying to see whether we should edit that out. Okay, you can leave it in. All right. Also in the Pacific Division, the Phoenix Suns, who have taken some offseason injuries here.
6: Yeah, the Mark Williams one, you know, unfortunately, the problem with injury-prone players is they get hurt a lot, but he's hurt again. And he's going to miss most of the season. The shoulder deal he had, it's the same surgery, I believe, that Walker Kessler had that ended his season last year when he had it in the first couple weeks. So he's like a miss most of the season. Their lottery pick that they got in the KD trade, Kalman Maiwak, like, they need him. They need him to produce. Right now, he's a project, but, like, they need him to produce right now. And the Suns had a feel-good, overachieving season last year. The reason it was feel-good is because they were such an epic disappointment in the previous years when they had all that star power. I'm curious to see how they try to find a path to being better than an 8 seed that got bounced in the first round.
5: So change of scenery here for Miles Bridges. That was a significant midseason or midsummer pickup. Going out and getting him. Nobody loves to trade with the Suns more than the Hornets. Those two teams love to make trades with each other.
6: And listen, man, that Suns pick, there's teams that were like, damn, wish we'd have been able to get in on that one.
5: Miles Bridges, he's... I'm not going to say he's a difference maker, but he will change what they can do offensively. And in theory, help Devin Booker out. And they also got Luke Kennard. I liked a number of their signings. I like. Like, the Colin Gillespie contract was excellent value, I thought.
6: Yeah, I like that contract.
5: The Jordan Goodwin contract that they did was excellent value. I like, you know, Luke Kennard is... He's one of the most elite shooters. He's going to space the floor. He's you know, a one-way player, but he's going to space the floor. I think that helps Devin Booker. And I think a guy like Miles Bridges, an athlete or a floor-running athlete, I think that helps Devin Booker. And if Dylan Brooks is going to score, if that's the new Dylan Brooks, the offensive force that he was last year... Because, you know, the thing about the Suns is that Devin Booker, I mean, he's being paid like he's a top 10 player, and he hasn't been a top 10 player the last couple years.
6: You know what else Devin Booker isn't? A point guard. So can you not start Jalen Green alongside him? Can you let Colin Shepard, not all white point guards are... Like, can you let Colin Gillespie be the starting point guard so Devin Booker doesn't have to handle those responsibilities and can do what he does best?
5: Well, that would help Devin Booker too.
4: Yeah, I mean, Jalen Green, then you're talking about minimizing him, which I'm
6: talking about bringing him off the bench. I'm talking about putting him in a sixth man role.
5: He's their second highest paid player, and he can opt out of his contract at the end of the year. Did you think he's going to be happy about?
4: $36.2 million this year, $36 million next year.
5: But it's a player option.
4: He's interesting because I've been at two incredible playoff games by him in the last, 15 months, which was, McMahon, you might have been at least one of them. But game two, Rockets, Warriors on that. Remember that seven-game war of a first-round series? He had, 38. But I will also say the rest of the series, he, I think, was, basically shot sub 30%, and the Warriors were happy at times when he was on the floor.
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0: But then you go to the play-in last year. Jalen Green barely played last year. I think he only played 32 regular season games. Remember, he had like some really bad recurring hamstring issues.
1: Yeah, hamstrings.
0: Yeah, but play-in game, 35 against Phoenix in the first play-in game. And then I was there the night that they, you know, this is the night that Steve Kerr, Draymond Green, and Steph Curry basically looked like they were having their goodbye moment over there on the sidelines.
1: Yeah, I didn't know
0: that was delivered by Jalen Green in that game. 36 points, 8 of 14 from 3, 14 of 20 in that game. They could not guard him. So there's still something there, and I feel like we just, like, he wasn't around much last year. But then McMahon, I know you covered the first-round series where they played the Thunder, and it was, you know, what were his shooting splits in that series?
2: I mean, he averaged 22, but the shooting splits were 386, 206. And listen, for the he's played in two playoff series in his career. He's a 38% from the floor guy and a 25.6% from three-point range guy in the playoffs. And Jalen Green is a flash player. Like, there's talent there, and he can have a 35-point game any given night. But he's not proven to be consistent. I do think, like, his future in the league long-term is going to be as a microwave type of gunner off the bench. And if he doesn't like the role and it makes him opt out of his contract, so be it.
0: He might be the tradable. If Phoenix, you know, you mentioned, like, this lack of, like, upside or, like, the ceiling above them right now where you can't really see growth beyond a play-in team. Maybe his contract, although I don't know, do they even have a pick to attach now that they use the one in the bridges, right?
2: They're really good at swapping swaps of swaps and swaps.
0: And people are interested in their swaps at this point. So
2: the problem is they're swapping somebody else's swap. I mean, they're like,
0: yeah, that's true.
2: You know, it's like swap to the fourth degree with him at this point.
1: They turn one first round pick into three and then swap them and all kinds of stuff with that.
2: They are creative. And listen, they do a good job on the margins. You know, we're talking about Gillespie, they got as a two-way guy and developed him. Jordan Goodwin he's kind of, you know, been a journeyman hanging on to the bottom of rosters. Oso Igudora, who's going to have to start at center for them, probably, is a really nice player who was a second-round pick. Like, they've done some really good things around the margins. It's just, it's tough to make big leaps when you've mortgaged so much of your future in terms of the draft capital and your super expensive team because of the big swings that you took.
1: If they make the play-in, they'll have done well. Agree?
2: Sure.
0: Yeah.
1: All right.
0: Sounds like that's the slogan for the Pacific Division, by the way.
2: Speaking of a team that's mortgaged their future.
1: Well, has it been mortgaged or has it been stripped?
2: Foreclosed.
1: Yeah. So, look, I don't know. We're not going to get answers this year, but the guys picked 5 through 8 in the draft. It was 4 guards. They're not all exactly the same, but 4 guards were taken in a row. Keaton Wagler taken 5th by the Clippers with the Pacers pick. Mychal Brown to Brooklyn. Darius Acuff to Sacramento. Kingston Flemings to Atlanta. Those 4 guys who go 5 through 8, that will be, you know, in the decisions that the teams have made, specifically the Clippers, who made the decision with Wagler, that is going to be legislated for years into the future. So, and frankly, with where the Clippers are, having not having a lot of flexibility with their picks, they have their Toronto picks now. How he looks this year is going to be important. Now, I don't think he's going to be a Rookie of the Year candidate. I think the Clippers see him as a guy who may blossom a little bit later. Like, I don't think you're going to see, you know, out of those guys, Acuff may be the guy who puts up the most points as a rookie. But mission number one for this year for the Clippers, Garland and Wagler, how do they look together? Because after this season, they have to make a decision on Garland, whether to extend him or not. And the Clippers are in position to have cap space next summer. And so, you know, I have argued, McMahon, people disagree with me because they keep calling the penalty a death penalty. I don't think it's a death penalty. I think the Clippers are definitely badly wounded, but I think that they can survive. And a big thing that will determine that is how does Wagler look with a top 5 pick and what do they do with this cap space that they've got coming to them? But One of the big things for them. And by the way, like there's also Brandon Ingram. Now, I don't know when this, when Jackson's going to roll this podcast out. I don't think Brandon Ingram is going to be 100% to start the season coming off of this heel surgery. Now on media day, when that, whenever that happens, I think we'll get an update from the Clippers. I'm not sure you're going to see Brandon Ingram 100%. However, at some point this year, I expect him to be fully back. And he's a factor, but it's the guards and the cap space for me. And that's where the Clippers' short-term future is.
2: It's not a pretty future, man. I mean, it would be much bleaker if they didn't get good lottery luck, you know, with the pick from the Pacers. You know, if this pick was a future pick and not the fifth overall pick who's going to be showing up for training camp and is on your roster. But, you know, this is kind of like where the Nets were after the KG and Pierce trade, where they just had so many picks out the door and there's no benefit to being bad. There's no benefit to bottoming out. Forget the new lottery rules. But there's no, like, they don't have control of their own pick for a long time. I don't, like, when's the next year they have it? I might be retired by then. Yeah, they're going to have to be able to kind of build from, they hope, the middle of the pack. But, you know, we will see on the value of cap space as a team that's resides in sunny Southern California and has a lot of very generous team sponsors.
0: I don't know how generous they're going to be in the near future.
1: Less now.
2: But mainly they've got to have Keaton Wagner emerge as a foundation player. Any hope for the near to relatively long-term future of the franchise starts with him being a bona fide, if not franchise guy, at least foundation guy.
0: Yeah, I mean, you know, they're going to have to make a lot of like philosophical, existential type, you know, questions in the next couple of years of how they attack this, you know, death penalty period. And I'm not sure we know who's going to be in charge of all that, right? I mean, are we considering what Trent Redden is like the interim right now? Is he, you know, Brian, you may know that, you know, how the evolving structure is, but I don't think they necessarily fully know what it's going to look like.
1: Well, Lawrence Frank is out for 6 months. He's not out for like 5 years. So Lawrence Frank will be back in charge before the end of the season. The question is, do they want Lawrence Frank in charge long term?
0: Seems like there's some dynamics at play there.
1: That's true. And look, right now, Trent Redden is in charge. And, you know, whether or not the Clippers do anything during the season before the trade deadline, like, I'm not sure if that's something Trent's going to do. But right now, it's Trent Redden. Yes.
0: So, yeah, it's, you know, they got some deadline guys. Like, if they wanted to sell off at the deadline and try to, like, kind of reaccumulate some of their, you know, draft capital, like Max Strus at $16 million. Rui signed a 2-year $28 million, but the second year is a team option. Like, that's a maneuverable contract. He's been good. Derek Jones Jr. is on the last year of a $10.4 million deal. Like, you know, they could kind of, again, I think they have to be smart and strategic about how they attack the next several years. But, you know, there's ways to make them, you know, profitable years even while you're kind of under this umbrella.
1: I don't know how profitable they're going to be. I don't know how many fans are getting at those games.

0: preview.
1: Light the beam and adios amigos.
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1: Matt Hill, Stories from the Summits of Sport, a collection of this man's ESPN work, is available on Tuesday, September 22nd. So 3 weeks from today, wherever you get your books is where you can get Seth Wickersham's newest book, Beyond That Hill. And so you're saying this is just a collection of stories from your quarter century of work with ESPN that have not made it in any of your pieces or works, or and this, you're sort of hoovering up all the good stuff and putting it in a book.
2: It's an essentials. And so, you know, and I think that, like, what you try to do with something like that is, you know, you're not only trying to give the readers, you know, your best stories, but you know, you're trying to reflect, you know, how sports and maybe even the country has changed so that the book has a point. Right. And so

0: you know, there's stories that I've done on people like Kobe Bryant or Tom Brady. There's stories that Don Van Natta and I did in there that, you know, especially our Goodell, Jerry Jones story from 2017. I think of all the ones we've done, that one is the one that, you know, I'm proudest of. There's just a ton of great backstory to that one. And
1: like what?
0: Well, remember, so that was the fall of 17, and it was a tough year for the league. Remember, President Trump in his first term was coming after the kneelers. They were scrambling. You know, Don and I had that piece of reporting from Bob McNair. You can't have the inmates running the prison. I mean, it was a tough fall. And in the middle of it, Jerry Jones was threatening to sue the NFL to block Rodgers' contract extension. And it was a cold war between two of the most powerful people in sports. And, you know, we felt like we could tell a really insidery story about that one. And we just have a ton of colorful reporting in that story. But I'll never forget, the story was about to go to print. And I was driving from New York to Connecticut. And I got a call from Don. And he said he had just gotten off the phone with a top, with a, you know, high, an impeccable source who said at the beginning of the year, there was this phone call with Roger Goodell, Jerry Jones, and Jeff Pasch, who was the league's general counsel.
1: Right.
0: And it was about Zeke Elliott when they were going to tell Jerry that Zeke was suspended, which Jerry was surprised about, to put it mildly.
1: Well, he was pissed. He was, I remember, so upset. That. Right.
0: And the source said, we're not at liberty to say what happened, but there was some colorful language, and you guys should try to figure out what was said. And so we're both working the phones, and we end up learning that, you know, Roger and Jeff tell Jerry about Zeke's suspension. Jerry, you know, got very upset, and he says, you know, you think Bob Kraft came after you hard. Bob Kraft is blank compared to what I'm going to do to you. And, you know, the process of gathering that reporting and getting it into print and showing readers a deeper look at the sport that, you know, look, I think people love football most and know about it the least. That was our goal with that story and all of our stories, and that was a particularly fun one.
1: So out of the names of the folks that you have in here, my goodness, Mahomes, Brady, Prime, Kobe, just to name four, who is the most fierce competitor that you've come across? Whether it was gleaning something from the interview with him or her, or stories that were told by others about this subject.
0: That's a great, I mean, there, once you get to a certain level of the uber competitors, obviously Brady. I think, you know, I first met Tom, you know, so I was hired in 2000. He graduated from Michigan in 2000. Fall of 2001, I'm getting my first kind of shot to go write big feature stories for ESPN. They send me to Foxborough to write about this young guy who's coming on well and playing well in relief of Bledsoe, and then we'll probably go back to the bench. And so I meet with Brady. This is like October of 01. He's wearing like a gray sweatsuit and a backpack. He looks like a junior at Michigan. Mm-hmm. And I'll never forget, he said, you know, football's always come really easy to me. And, you know, at the time, we were both young men kind of getting our career breaks at the same time, and I didn't have the perspective to understand what he was saying then. But I think that, like, anytime he says something like that, he means it to the bottom of his soul. And I think that, like, the intensity that he, the fire within him compared to other people, I think is pretty unique. And I mean, that's not like a groundbreaking statement. There's,
1: well, I mean, when you're comparing to someone like Kobe, though, right? I mean,
0: yeah, Kobe was motivated, but Kobe was different, obviously, because he had the, you know, the spotlight on him being a first round pick. From the beginning. And so he had something to kind of live up to, whereas Brady was under the radar for a bit.
1: And also at Michigan, had to share time with Drew Henson. Mm-hmm. And he showed up after Greasy won the national championship. Mm-hmm. So he had those big shoes to fill. And I guess Kobe was a massive prep star in Philadelphia.
0: He was.
1: You know?
0: I think Brady just, you know, the little things he said over the years that you look back on and you think, those were the clues. You know, football's always come easy to me. It doesn't mean that he never had to work at it, because he obviously worked his tail off. But I think that, like, those are the things where he had, like, an innate sense of the game, and he kind of took to it in a special way that, in retrospect, you kind of see those little moments as lore or little clues. And another one happened, like, about a decade later. I was in his living room, and he says, you know, my first 10 years in the league have prepared me for my last 10. And I was like, what? Like, this dude is just saying he's going to play 20 years? And You know, I didn't take it, you know, I took him at his word, but I didn't.

0: Think he would do it. I thought that was an admirable goal. I think he did okay on that.
1: Well, and then also you could make the case his last 10 were better than his first 10.
0: Huge case.
1: Or at least his last 10 will be better than anybody's 10.
0: He was a
1: complete... mostly.
0: Yeah.
1: But the way that he finished as a 40-year-old, his stats, I mean, you're seeing Rodgers attempt it now. I mean, Breeze barely cracked his 40s before, you know, he retired. You know, you're looking at the league right now, and the only comparison you could make is to somebody who is in your book, Beyond That Hill, and Mahomes.
0: Yeah.
1: Because Mahomes has, in his 20s, surpassed Brady in his 20s. Now comes the hard part to try and stay with Brady, right?
0: And there's so many things that have to go right. You know, when Brady was in his mid-30s, Belichick, and this is in the book, Belichick presented a study to Kraft that showed how quarterbacks tail off after their mid-30s. And he kind of used it as justification as why we're going to draft Jimmy Garoppolo and we're going to start this transition plan. And obviously, Brady outlasted Garoppolo. And the story that's in the book is about the last days of the Patriot way when Belichick and Kraft finally parted ways. But one of the things that Kraft told a confidant, because Belichick had obviously opened the door for Brady to leave after the 19th season, and Brady walked right out. It goes and wins the Super Bowl. And Kraft says, you know, Bill told me he couldn't play anymore, and then he goes out and wins an effing Super Bowl. I mean, can you imagine, like, you know, Kraft and Belichick have been through a lot together, but can you imagine, you know, saying that to your boss and your boss having that, having to watch Tom Brady win a Super Bowl as a Tampa Bay Buck?
1: That's tough, but in retrospect, if you really want to, let's be real about it, wouldn't you say Brady had a better chance to win a Super Bowl in Tampa in that one season than staying put with the roster that the Patriots had around him at that point in time? Chris, you're also an expert on this subject.
2: 100%, yes.
1: Right?
2: Yeah.
1: You know what I mean? So
2: that 2019 Patriots team was not equipped to win.
1: Even with Brady playing at the top of his game, I don't...
2: I mean, they lost at home in the wild card.
0: They did.
1: Yeah, I didn't see it, but Belichick commissioned a report, or it landed on his desk?
0: No, he kind of did it internally and saying, you know, this is why we're going to make this pick. We're looking at a quarterback, and we'll look to, you know, set up a transition.
1: Uh-huh.
0: Obviously, that all came to a head during the 2017 season, and, you know, Jimmy was surprised everybody with that trade when he was moved to San Francisco. But again, you know, Brady's a fascinating guy because unlike almost any unique athlete, his body outlasted his will for football, which is almost every time it's the other way around.
1: No doubt about it. No doubt about it. But he's also, you know, living through it, living it on still as a broadcaster, going to the stadium. You can hear he gets better every week. I think he's a much better broadcaster now than he was when he first started. And he works at it. You could tell, like, he truly does work at it, which no surprise based on the work ethic you're describing. What's your favorite Mahomes story that you've grabbed then? Because, well, I mean, again, he is set up if he can continue on and create another dynastic run in Kansas City to try and catch Brady. And
0: yeah, the story
1: is nuts, but
0: the story about Mahomes that's in there, I mean, it's a long story about, you know, how he came to be. And I had like three sentences in there about how he liked to put ketchup on steak, and that took off. Like, that became the buzzworthy thing for, like, I want to say our guy Peter Schrager was talking about it on Good Morning Football. I want to say like 2 weeks after the fact.
1: Right.
0: I think the most interesting thing about Mahomes is how different he is from Brady in a couple essential ways. Obviously, they have an incredible innate drive where they're running for a finish line that doesn't really exist. I mean, they're competing only against themselves. But Mahomes was under the radar in Texas as a quarterback, and it seems staggeringly ridiculous to think about right now, but it's true. And you know, they have the Elite 11 regionals, which are like the high school showcase. And then if you do well enough, you go down the road and you're in the Elite 11 nationals. And he didn't qualify for the regional. Patrick Mahomes, with that skill set, didn't qualify in Texas. And I asked him about it, wondering if, like, that was the cliche chip on his shoulder. You hear it with Tom all the time, talking about how UCLA pulled their scholarship and USC, you know, ended up not wanting him and, you know, dropping to the sixth round. And he was so level-headed about it. He goes, no, you know, East Texas isn't really known for quarterbacks, and I was kind of lost. I was more known for baseball, and that was that. And I thought that was interesting because where his greatness comes from, and really, you know, the subtext of the book is like where greatness comes from and what the price of it is. I thought was so much different than Tom's. I mean, they overlap. The Venn diagrams overlap. But the thing that I think Jordan kind of brought to the culture of finding slights and nurturing them and inventing them at times, that was never the case with him. I think that he's someone who's always been running his own race. And, you know, it's worked out well for him.
1: Well, I mean, this year, you want to continue the Brady analogy in terms of a career. In the middle of his two dynastic runs, Brady blew out his knee and had to come back from that.
0: Mm-hmm.
1: And we'll see if Mahomes has another dynastic run in him, but he's coming back from a knee injury. And, you know, you're hearing how, you know, and Jeremy Fowler's, you know, I guess top tens. Mahomes isn't number one on that list. Everyone's overlooking the Chiefs potentially, maybe for good reason.
0: Mm-hmm.
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1: Our radio audience has returned. Will Forte is here. We just saw a clip of Coyote versus Acme in theaters nationwide this Friday, August 28th. John Cena was already on in support of this a few weeks ago. And it's the live action, the animation, and just everything. It looks amazing. It looks so great to see this on the screen. And, of course, so many folks of, you know, our generation will remember Roger Rabbit and things like that. And it kind of has a similar feel to that.
2: Yeah, obviously. Big shoes to fill, obviously, like that. You know, that's the top of the heap when it comes to the mixture of live action and animation, and so that, you know, we were just trying to do something that you know, was that lived up to these wonderful Looney Tunes characters that we grew up loving, and you know, the whole thing was just made with such love and respect for Looney Tunes. So we're really excited by how it turned out.
1: Okay, yeah, and Cena's just a great human.
2: He's so good, and he is. It's really fun to watch him work. He just is. He's got these really long chunks of dialogue, and I've never seen him chunk anything. He's so prepared, and then he's also a really gifted improviser, so he can slip in some incredibly funny dialogue seamlessly into this written word and get right back into the next thing he's supposed to say, and I don't have that talent. Like, I can maybe every once in a while think of something funny to say, but then I'll chunk it when I'm trying to get right back into the prepared dialogue.
1: Man, he's veering into your lane, and you say he has skill set that you...
2: Oh, he's amazing. I actually learned a lot from him.
1: What about wrestling? Can you get in his lane?
2: He knows that, that I'm very, very strong and powerful.
1: You can
2: have
1: that.
2: Yeah. Wily moves, pun intended.
1: Look at you, man. Yeah, obviously.
2: Thank God we're in a different weight class, right?
1: Yes. Yeah. Otherwise, you'd have to teach him a lesson.
2: Exactly.
1: Understood. And just acting with not... Like, how did you do this? Like... We just saw you holding up like an Acme rocket in your hands.
2: Yeah.
1: And an evidence box that looked real, that was put on the table by, you know, Wile E. Coyote. How did you pull this sort of stuff off?
2: A lot of that stuff is pretty easy. Like the rocket skates, you're just holding a pair of blades or something, right?
1: Okay.
2: So they can just animate over it. But there are some very intricate things. Like there's a scene in here where an animated piano falls onto a car, an actual car, and smashes the car. So you just seeing how they implode the car, and you have to do so many different takes, and then they composite the shots, and you can actually see there on the day how it's going to work, and it was so fun. But like, actually, when we're talking to a character, it's a different story, because like there's a traditional thing where you just hold a tennis ball on the end of a stick so you know where the character's eyes are.
1: Yes.
2: Well, Dave Green, the director, had this really smart thing. He took this guy, this iconic puppeteer, Dave Barclay, who like did Jabba the Hutt and Yoda and all the Fraggle Rock characters, just a ton of stuff.
1: Uh-huh.
2: And he had a Wile E. Coyote puppet. So during rehearsals, we would move around with that puppet, and he would be able to be as expressive as Wile E. is. And it, you know, by the time we got to shooting the scene with the tennis ball, you really kind of knew what Wile E. was going to do.
1: So your whole... Someone else is holding the stick with the tennis ball, obviously, while you're acting.
2: Yes. Yeah. Or sometimes it's just like a little pole with a tennis ball on it.
1: Dude. Just when you thought, it's cool. So high tech and all that stuff, it's just a tennis ball.
2: Oh, yeah.
1: At the end of the day.
2: Always
1: a tennis. Sometimes it's simple as that.
2: Yeah.
1: Coyote versus Acme, available in theaters nationwide this Friday, August 28th. It's been a while since you've been here. Are you still a fan of the Raiders? Are we still in on this?
2: I'll be honest, I was a little upset by them moving to Las Vegas.
1: Right.
2: I was born in Oakland. You know, my A's have done it too, so it's tough to take, but they're still my team.
1: Yes.
2: I haven't, moved off of them, but it's just a little different not having them be in Oakland.
1: Yeah.
2: And that's how I felt when they went to Los Angeles, too, back in the day, back in the 80s. It just felt so right when they came back home. So
1: you spent time in the black hole in your life.
2: Oh, yeah. I got to go hang out with Phil Villapiano in the black hole. I got to hang out with him and Franco Harris together.
1: Dude.
2: Like, pretty, you know... Right before Franco passed away, I think it was like within that next year.
1: Yeah.
2: He had come because it was some anniversary of the Immaculate Reception.
1: Uh-huh.
2: Yeah. And so it was really fun to be down there because you're with like all these people dressed up in Raiders stuff, and yes. they just had such respect for Franco Harris. It was really fun to see how they embraced him.
1: Yes.
2: And Phil Villapiano is just an amazing guy. And
1: they didn't drop a
2: meet Dave Casper through him, and just dude, yeah. it was, you know, it's like royalty.
1: They didn't drop a Phil Villapiano on a car. Right?
2: No, they did not. Okay. This is a regular piano. That would Thank you for the clarification.
1: There would have to be a stunt Villapiano for something like that. Understood. All right. I've got a list of celebrity true or false aspects about your career. I want to know what's true and what's not.
2: Okay.
1: Okay. And we have, as always, great production value to kick it off. Please hit it.
3: Celebrity true.
1: That's all. That's also a harbinger. Jack Nicholson's voice right there.
2: True.
1: celebrity true or false with Will Forte. True or false, first up, you roomed with Val Kilmer, and the two of you actually considered competing on the Amazing Race together.
2: That's true.
1: All right.
2: What?
1: All right. Let's start from the beginning. You and Val Kilmer are
2: So we were in MacGruber together.
1: Okay.
2: He had a place in New Mexico. Mm-hmm. That he had to sell, and he was living in a rented place in Malibu, and he was going to find a new place in Malibu. So he asked me, would it be okay if he stayed with me for what I thought was a couple of days while he was locking down a new place in Malibu? Mm-hmm. It ended up being like 2.5-3 months. And... Uh-huh. It was a blast. So I would watch Amazing Race every week, and he would come in and say, this stuff is going to rot your mind. What are you doing watching this reality crap? And I said, it's pretty good. You should watch it.
1: It's a reality competition.
2: I know.
1: Reality. It's a reality
2: exactly.
1: competition.
2: I loved it. So he sat down, and by the end of the first time watching it, he's like, oh, this is pretty good. So every Sunday, it was Sunday, right?
1: Yeah.
2: We would watch it together.
1: Yeah.
2: And at a certain point, a couple weeks in, we just looked at each other. We're like, we got to do the Amazing Race. And we called our reps the next day. Uh-huh. And they were like, no, wait, no, what are you doing? And so we kind of just let it go. And then when he just sadly passed away recently, I called them all up and I reminded them, like, oh, remember we wanted to do the Amazing Race? And they're like, oh, man, you should have done that. Like, you were the people who told us not to.
1: Damn it.
2: Yeah.
1: What was he like as a roommate? Messy?
2: It was the coolest experience. There was a time, we were both kind of Oscars in a way, and both kind of Felixes also in a way.
1: Yeah.
2: But I just will always remember there was this one time when we were both doing something at the kitchen table, and a Doors song came on, mm-hmm. and we just started singing a Doors song together.
1: Come on,
2: and it just made me remember back when the Doors movie was coming out.
1: Yeah.
2: Never in a million years would have thought that I'd even get a chance to shake Val Kilmer's hand,
1: yes.
2: and now he's my roommate that I want to move out of my house because I'm it was so fun.
1: That's so great. I love
2: he
1: that.
2: He was a magical dude.
1: Second one for you here. Speaking of MacGruber, true or false, you owned the Mazda Miata that he drove in the film?
2: I did.
1: So that was your car?
2: I didn't own it.
1: You owned it.
2: We used it.
1: Uh-huh.
2: And then I just asked, as production was ending, oh, what are you doing with the car? And they said, oh, we're just going to sell it. And I said, how much? And they said, $1,000. So me and John and Yorma, who made the movie together, we said, let's do it. It was a great deal for them because they didn't put in any of the money. I bought it, but the three of us owned it. And it was just like sitting in my garage for, I don't know, 15 to 13 years. So finally I sold it for charity.
1: Okay.
2: This wonderful guy, Mike, bought it for like $55,000.
1: Oh.
2: He let us sell it again the next year for charity, the same charity.
1: Uh-huh.
2: Again, bought it to keep it for $55,000 again. And then we sold it a third time. And now somebody else has it up in Canada somewhere.
1: So is it any point in time here? Was it here in Southern California that you
2: oh, yeah.
1: Okay. So you could be... Did you drive around? Like, somebody could, like, be at a red light and turn, and there's Will Forte and the Mazda Miata from from MacGruber?
2: I didn't drive it because we had to go straight from the set in Albuquerque, where we shot MacGruber, to the whole season in SNL. So by the time I got back and the car was in my garage, the battery was dead and the tires were flat. And so it wasn't till we made the MacGruber TV series in 2021 that they came and loaded it onto a flatbed and we used it for the TV series too.
1: Love it.
2: Yeah.
1: Next up, true or
2: false. But I did, then when I was getting it ready to be auctioned off, I did drive it down to the place. I had to try to get it smogged and stuff like that. And I did.
1: Testing the Miata from MacGruber.
2: Well, because it's not just this Miata. Yeah. It's also like in the TV series, we drew a bunch of like nasty sayings on the car. So like I'm driving around with pictures of, I think there's a picture of a penis on it. And, you know, stuff like that.
1: Safe for driving, but not safe for work.
2: Yeah.
1: Got it. Will Forte right here on The Rich Eisen Show. Back to wrap it in a sec.
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1: This is a good one.
2: Yes, this is a good one. Our radio audience has returned. Mark Wahlberg is here. We just, on the TV side, just saw a trailer for By Any Means, an outstanding cast. Yahya Abdul-Mateen and also Mark Wahlberg right at the top of the flowchart. Great to see you, man.
1: Thank you, buddy. Good to see you.
2: That's this movie, brother.
1: Yeah, this one is intense. I've been in a lot of movies. I've played some pretty memorable characters, but this one definitely is right at the top of the list.
2: What drew you to playing Greg Scarpa?
1: The material, the unlikely partnership, and the partnership and the bond that was created between these two guys. You know, this is based on a true story. And I knew a lot about Greg Scarpa, a.k.a. the Grim Reaper, who's probably had more, you know, recorded murders in the history of the mob than any other mob figure. And when I found out that he was involved in cracking the Mississippi Burning case and this other case in 66 with a voting activist, I was just blown away. And, you know, it wasn't like he was the typical, you know, FBI informant. This guy thought he was James Bond. Mm-hmm. And he was out there doing things that nobody expected. And, you know, when people couldn't get answers and information, he had a very specific method of getting lots of information quickly. Mm-hmm. And he was trying to encourage his partner that this is the way things need to be done. And it was just such a great script. You know, Elegance Bratton, who I was a fan of seeing his first film, he was directing the movie. It was one of the blacklist scripts and one of the best unproduced screenplays in Hollywood. And, you know, I had flirted with the idea of playing Scarpa in the past with Antoine Fuqua in a film that he had based on Greg's life in and around the Colombo Wars. Mm. And so this was an opportunity for me to go and play that part and to play a supporting role, which has a lot of bite to it.
2: No doubt, man. And you could see there's you got something.
1: Yeah, we got a little bit of prosthetics, put on a lot of weight, spent the entire time with Greg Jr.
2: Yeah.
1: Who was also, you know, he actually rose further in the ranks than his dad in the mob. And he was new to being home. And he worked on the movie with me the entire time.
2: No kidding.
1: And I think the thing for me that really humanized Scarpa, which kind of set it off for me, when I was finally in costume, you know, that was my real hair. People think I was wearing a wig. I was like the departed hair. It was just like, I have to have this crazy comb over. That's all my real hair.
2: Nice.
1: And I was like, I got ready, came out, was in wardrobe, makeup, and Greg and Linda were sitting together, and he was like, oh my God, that's Daddy. And I was like, it just put it in perspective. It just humanized him for me in a way. It was like, okay, here's a guy who just lived in this world.
2: Mm-hmm.
1: Which a lot of us don't really understand, and what he had to do to survive. You know, I felt like, okay, I got a connection to this guy. And you know, just, you know, this guy, it makes up his own rules.
2: And the FBI, to this date, has never acknowledged that Scarpa was part of helping the federal government in this crucial period of our...
1: And oddly enough, he never helped the government convict anybody who was in the mafia. You know, he utilized all of his relationships, connections to help his guys get away with things. So, yeah, it's a crazy story.
2: Fascinating. Wow. And this is in theaters near you tomorrow. And what a cast, too.
1: Yeah.
2: Giancarlo Esposito, not pictured in the trailer. He's in it.
1: Yep. David Strathairn.
2: Yeah. Yep. Josh Lucas as well.
1: Yep.
2: And Yahya Abdul-Mateen, who's been
1: phenomenal.
2: Yeah,
1: he's amazing.
2: He's red hot right now.
1: Amazing. Yeah, yeah. He's been doing a lot. I said but I was saying yes. Yes,
2: nice. Yes, right. Yes.
1: He's been doing a lot of amazing work, and you know, it was just so cool to be in there with this like a younger kind of serious actor. You know, obviously classically trained, but it was amazing to see him play this part and carry this movie. I think people are going to be blown away.
2: All right. Again, By Any Means, available in theaters nationwide tomorrow, September 4th. Mark Wahlberg here on the program. You excited for your Patriots season? What are you going to
1: do? I am. We had a pretty good year last year.
2: I should say so.
1: A little bit above what the expectations were.
2: I should say so.
1: And look, obviously we got a tougher schedule this year, according to everybody else. But I think Mike's got those guys really believing in themselves. Drake May is definitely the truth, and I think you know, they've added some nice pieces. It's exciting. Exciting to see what's going on now. The Red Sox are playing good. I was just trying to figure out who was going to beat the Yankees for me. I was rooting for the Dodgers, and then. You know, I was like, well, wait, we might actually be able to do this ourselves because the Blue Jays are now kind of, you know, at the bottom of the barrel. Tampa looks good. But it's fun. It's nice to see those guys playing and young kids playing together and, you know, sweeping the Dodgers.
2: Doing without Roman Anthony.
1: Yeah.
2: Without,
1: incredible.
2: You know, without Crochet. They're coming on.
1: That's incredible.
2: But, you know, I guess, so when did you go to the old, you know, the old Foxborough when you were like on those medals, those metal.
1: I did. I was at Foxborough quite a few times.
2: Grogan, Tony Eason, when we talked.
1: Grogan, Eason, and I also in 1990 opened for the New Kids at Gillette. I opened for them.
2: How about that?
1: Yeah, 2 days there, 2 days at Dodger Stadium. Craziness.
2: So you're in Foxborough. Opening what the just the
1: Foxborough, yeah.
2: Fox.
1: Yeah. Okay. Yeah. 60,000, whatever the number
2: got
1: was.
2: Got that going for you.
1: Craziness. You know, always being such a diehard fan and seeing them do so well for such a long time, obviously. What Brady and those guys did and Bill Belichick.
2: No, yeah.
1: You know, there's some rumors and some talk. I haven't read the script yet, but there was supposed to be a Bill Belichick biopic script coming my way.
2: Oh,
1: we'll see. And, you know, we've been working on Pete Rose for quite some time.
2: All right.
1: We're hoping to be into production sometime in early 27.
2: Mm. But the Belichick biopic.
1: That'd be crazy.
2: Who plays Belichick?
1: Hopefully me.
2: Oh, yeah.
1: Okay. They asked. They said, would I be interested? I said, why wouldn't I be?
2: Wow.
1: Of course I would be. I haven't read the script. A friend of mine, actually, I think, who actually produced and financed this film, has the rights. And according to them, I haven't heard this or anything from Bill, that he is interested and involved. Ooh. So that makes it a lot easier.
2: Ah, you know? Interested and involved.
1: Yes.
2: About a biopic on himself.
1: Yes.
2: And you would play Bill.
1: I would be very interested to explore that possibility. That's for sure.
2: Okay. And so, do you already do a Belichick or
1: no? But I got, you know. Listen, I don't want to put it out there like that. You know, same thing with Pete. Like this will be endless amount of time and preparation. Same thing like with Scarper. You know, this will be months, if not a years, of work to prepare.
2: So would you play Pete? Would you play Pete Rose?
1: Yes. Yeah. But this is Pete. That's this is Pete when he's about to break the record, when he's managing.
2: Right.
1: And then, you know, dealing with Giamatti and all that stuff. And so we've had a script, and we've been working on various, there's been various versions of the script, but we're getting very close.
2: Wow. So it would be the Pete Rose era of when he got popped, is what
1: you're
2: saying?
1: Yeah, but starting with him, you know, kind of chasing, breaking the record, right. Managing the Reds,
2: right.
1: Player manager, and then, you know, all the other stuff that was going on. Very colorful life.
2: I always thought if he came out and did like an Oprah Winfrey tour,
1: yeah,
2: saying, don't be like me, gambling can break up families, gambling just destroys, I don't want to gamble anymore, yeah. And just be like, he'd be in the Hall of Fame. I really swear.
1: Yeah, I think there was many things that he could have done, but I don't, you know, maybe he was just so far down that path that it was like now to come clean. Maybe he just thought it would be embarrassing for him or whatever. But I think now, posthumously, he'll walk right in, I think, first.
2: Well, I mean, now that he's first, yeah, but, unfortunately no longer
1: yes,
2: with us.
1: It's very unfortunate.
2: You know what I mean?
1: But for me, he was such an amazing player. And look, we have all had seen many, many great people fall from grace.
2: Mm-hmm.
1: But I think he really learned his lesson. And I think how he came out on the other side, I think, is the thing that matters. And there is a cautionary tale there. But there's also a kind of raging bull, Wolf of Wall Street, kind of amazing, wildly entertaining, fun ride. And, you know, I just adore him. I think he was one of the greatest, obviously, ever.
2: That's in 27?
1: Yeah. Yeah, hopefully. Yeah, we've been working on it. It's like The Fighter and, you know, a couple of other movies that we've done that take, the good ones take time. And to develop them, to get them right, they take time. I just hope I'm still, you know, believable in playing him at that age, which was, you know, kind of toward the end of his career.
2: I think you'll pull it off. Yeah. I've got a bunch of questions for you about so many things that you've been awesome in so many, some pop culture, iconic pop culture moments that you've been involved in. I got questions for you. We have a segment called Celebrity True or False, where we run down your list of stuff that you've done to see what's true or not,
1: sure.
2: Or what we've read. And we've got some great production value, including somebody you were in The Departed with. Hit it.
3: Celebrity True or False.
4: You can't handle the truth.
2: Yeah, I think that's voice sounds familiar to you right there, right?
1: Pretty much. My guy.
2: Okay, great. We'll get to that in a second. First up, true or false, Mark Wahlberg, the first Boogie Nights prosthetic was way too long and had to be shortened, and you've kept the second one at home, and you still own it.
1: Correct? I think the only one that I actually tried, fitted, wore, there was one that just kind of came up and hit me in the head. And that was not the kind of, you know.
2: Have the one. The one.
1: Yes.
2: So it, but I guess.
1: The one that I wore in the film.
2: The one you wore in the film, yes. Which was not the original one, is what you're saying.
1: Alan, ask Howard. These gentlemen were actually putting it on me.
2: Okay. Is that right? I had no idea. Oh, royalty was here. My goodness. Wow. I imagine Alan, is that what you said?
1: Yeah.
2: Oh, I imagine Alan's got a very deft touch.
1: We worked in with Roger Corman days.
2: Okay. Wow. I had no idea. But I guess, if you will, this was a two-part question, but you still have the other one.
1: I do.
2: Do you ever bring it out at all?
1: I don't. I moved it once when I moved it. It was like, you know, it's like a Homie the Clown thing. You just sort of bob him over the head with it. And you wanted to get crazy, but I think those days are past us.
3: Don't play that.
2: What a movie, man. I got a second one for you from this film. True or false? We had Thomas Jane on. He was kind of talking about this, so now we can follow up here.
1: Love Thomas.
2: Paul Thomas Anderson told the kid in the firecracker scene to light them whenever he wanted, so you and the rest of the actors didn't know when they would explode.
1: Yeah, he was just randomly lighting them off for 4 days.
2: Four days?
1: We were in that scene. I think it was up to 4 days.
2: With Alfred Molina and you and Thomas Jane?
1: Yeah.
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1: Ladies and gentlemen, our radio audience has returned here on the program. The only way, I guess, now that we have our full audience, I could introduce you is, ladies and gentlemen, Sam Marilla's live, Nixon 5.
2: Yes. I feel like I started Nixon 5, by the way.
1: Oh, you started Nixon 5?
2: I feel like I did, because during the Hawks series, when it was 1-1, you can look it up. There's footage of me behind C.J. McCollum giving his post-game interview after he beat us, and I'm behind him, and I go Nixon 5.
3: Wow.
2: And I gave a thumbs up. I was thinking about giving a middle finger, but I knew I was on camera.
3: Oh.
2: So I was like, if I give a finger, they're going to pull it off me. So I was like, let me troll Nixon 5. We lost the next game to the Hawks, too. We went down 2-1.
1: And then how many did...
2: Nixon 6.
1: Nixon 6.
2: Yeah.
1: Well, that'll be this year's after the Philadelphia 76ers.
2: It was the most stressful, non-stressful run. Because every game, like that first game against the Cavs, it felt like so many of these games we came back from, it felt like, you ever watch like Shawshank the first time? Yeah. And you're like, this is miserable. And then the last like 3 minutes, you're like, all right, that was fun. That's
1: that
2: what
1: was,
2: every Knicks
1: that
2: game was.
1: Game one against the Cavs?
2: Oh my God, we were down like how much?
1: Oh,
2: were we
1: I
2: down?
1: Remember that.
2: Yeah.
3: Something.
2: Oh, that's, yeah.
1: I remember that.
2: Stav and Judd Apatow. That was that was right after we won. Yeah.
1: That Stavvy baby?
2: That Stavvy baby and
1: Judd Apatow?
2: Yeah, we had fun, man. That was pretty epic. You know what's fun about that? So that outfit that I'm wearing with Stavvy before the last pick. Mm-hmm. And Stav's outfit is the exact same outfit we wore when we beat the Celtics in game 6 the previous year. Because we were at that game together.
1: Right.
2: And we're superstitious. So we didn't even coordinate that. That was just, we just showed up that way.
1: Listen, this run was just as magical as it gets. And, you know, it's amazing that, again, that they started dominating, though. I know the Hawks series looked like every other series that the Knicks have been playing in the playoffs.
2: Yeah.
1: To only serve to leave us all disappointed forever. Pretty much forever. It had the hallmarks, C.J. McCollum starring as Trey Young or Halliburton or Reggie. Like, it's just, okay, here it goes again. And then a switch hit. Only to have Cleveland, as you point out in game one, come in and just rain points on them until they just watch the Knicks come back on them. And then just 120 points here, 130 points here, 140 points there. And it's just like, what the hell is going on?
2: It was crazy. And I didn't expect to really dislike Wembanyama because I was like, he seems like kind of fun, you know? And then I was like, I really don't like him. Like, I started just spiraling. I was, like, doing research. I'm like, oh, his dad's 6'7", his mom is 6'3". It feels like they did this on purpose, you know? Like, it feels like eugenics. It feels like Hitler would have liked it. And,
1: That's a take.
2: That's my take.
1: Okay.
2: Hitler would have liked Wemby. Maybe not. He didn't like black people, so that's a reach, I guess.
1: And French.
2: And the French. No, yeah, he didn't like any. Much. No, it's... I took a reach.
1: Probably didn't like basketball either.
2: Probably not.
1: Throw it out there.
2: Yeah.
1: Certainly not New York. But, Wemby pointing his head.
2: You're the clear villain.
1: That's it right there. When he told, because it, like Mitchell Robinson, committed the offensive foul.
2: Yeah.
1: Points like, I'm in your head. And then it devolved from there. Only to have OG pop one in on him, you know?
2: OG, if Brunson doesn't have that game 5, OG is the finals MVP. I mean, he was dominant, man. He was so good and fearless, dude. Throwing down dunks. And, I mean, that tip-in was...
1: Were you there for that one?
2: I wasn't at that one.
1: All right, which ones did you go to?
2: I went to game 1 in San Antonio.
1: What was that like?
2: Epic. It was amazing. I flew down with my friend, one of my childhood friends, Chase. We fly down to Austin. You couldn't get a ticket into San Antonio. It was all booked. I get a text from Shane Gillis, a comedian, who's like, are you going to the game? I said, yeah, I just landed in Austin. He goes, come over. I'm going. So we had like a drunk bus with all these other comics.
1: No,
2: Matt McCusker, Tommy Pope, all these comedians.
1: Yeah.
2: And we were pounding drinks. We go there. We end up in a Knicks row, thankfully. I'm next to a bunch of Knicks fans.
1: Yeah.
2: We made friends. I didn't realize this till after the game because I guess I was behind Chris Tucker. I was like, man, that guy looks like a fat Chris Tucker. And then after the thing, they were like, this is Chris Tucker. And I was like, holy Chris Tucker, you know? And clearly a Spurs fan. He's a Texas guy.
1: Right.
2: And then...
1: Right.
2: And then, you know, Knicks are down. It's one of those things I'm like, oh, man, we're going to lose. And I will say the San Antonio fans, there's like a few crazy ones, but for the most part, they were pretty cool. They're pretty friendly. They were like, And they were talking trash, but I was like, guys, you've won five in my lifetime. Like, just...
3: Well, including the last time the Knicks made the finals.
2: I know. They've taken five, and it's like, it's not like you're not going to win one with Wemby. You're going to win probably a few with this young core of Wemby and Dylan Harper and Castle. They're unbelievable players.
3: Harper's so good.
2: He's unbelievable.
3: I thought he was going to get the Knicks, that he was going to be the one to get him. That it wasn't going to be Wemby.
2: Castle's tough, too. He's physical.
3: I mean, that's... And he also doesn't...
2: And Champagne?
3: Well, and the thing with Castle is he's a UConn guy, so yeah. You know he's not spooked by Madison Square Garden.
2: Champagne's a St. John's guy.
3: Right, I know that. So you know those kids know what it's like to play in Madison Square Garden, right? So, and then... But they just didn't know how to finish.
2: They didn't know how to finish.
3: And the Knicks did. And the Knicks, you know, would pull one rabbit out of a hat after another. I know they lost to the Cavs in the analytics department, right? They
2: lost
3: the
2: analytics. Yeah, we heard that a lot. Right? That was embarrassing.
3: And the Spurs said the same thing, essentially, in a way. But
2: that is the epitome of loser talk.
3: I love going down this road here because it's also previewing what we're going to be talking about for much of the season that's upcoming. That Brunson has flipped the script for all of us. Mm. And he has now entered New York lore forever by being the Michael Jordan of the equation. The Knicks were supposed to lose all of these games because somebody else was raising their level to a point in crunch time that the Knicks could not overcome. And now the Knicks have one of those guys.
2: Oh, totally.
3: Themselves. And the numbers support it. His ability, his 45 points in the closer was the most in a closer since Jordan did it on the Jazz.
2: 45.
3: If I'm not mistaken.
4: Yeah, Giannis had a 50 piece. Yeah.
2: But not in a closer, did he?
3: Not in a closer.
4: Yeah, it was in. Yeah, he did.
3: Oh, he did?
2: Oh, really?
3: Well,
2: whatever. He's 7 feet.
3: But then, exactly. But put up the photograph. This one actually made
2: beautiful.
3: Me
2: beautiful. Yeah, same.
3: That Ewing feels that he's got a championship now.
2: Imagine if Ewing had a guy like Brunson on his team.
3: Well, he had Bernard King in his rookie season.
2: Well, yeah.
3: And Bernard was at the end of it.
2: But they never hurt. Really...
3: Right. They never... Like, it was never peak Bernard. But the fact that Brunson's like, all right, I'll hold the MVP trophy, but Pat, you take the Larry O'B.
2: Yeah.
3: His photograph. And the look on Brunson's face is just like, yeah, I did this. And I'm happy to share this with Patrick. Like, there's so many emotions when I see this.
2: A lot of emotions. The shot of Ewing in the Newsies cap, you know, when he's just kind of nodding like a proud dad, is beautiful. And Brunson, the way Brunson carried himself this whole run, like, just there's that shot of him walking out looking like Batman, just so, you know, stoic, stone-faced.
3: Right.
2: And you see Wemby, when they went to the finals, I know he's younger, but he's, like, crying, he's emotional. And I'm like, dude, you're 7'5". Like, this guy's 6 feet tall,
3: right?
2: And he's carrying himself like, yeah, let's, business isn't over yet.
3: And he refused to be in a room with the trophy or have a photograph of it or even a rendering of it on a backdrop. Like, whenever he was being interviewed by ESPN or ABC, it was like a dark backdrop. It didn't have, like, the trophy. He didn't want anything.
2: It's psycho stuff.
3: But
2: in a good way.
3: He's our psycho, right?
2: Oh, dude.
3: You know, like, as opposed to somebody else's. Like, you need that. Like, this is going to be, it's, now about this. Let's go here. Their follow-up, all right? They're putting LeBron in the building, and his first night as a Sixer. Mm-hmm. And everybody's going to be sitting here thinking, Knicks can be had. That this is just a one-off. Because it's been, like, when was the last time we had repeat champions? Was the Warriors.
4: Warriors. Yeah, it's been a while.
3: And so the Knicks are just going to be that other one. What if the Knicks go ahead and do it again?
2: Why
3: shouldn't they be able to, right? You know, that's...
2: I mean...
3: Let's go.
2: Yeah, the Sixers are going to be tough, no question. I mean, losing Paul George is a good move for them. Gaining Jaylen Brown is a good move. Gaining LeBron, like... Mm-hmm. You look at, like, the Warriors, you're like, how did you not trade for Jaylen Brown? Because then you get LeBron with Steph Curry. You know, I don't... The Warriors front office, talk about letting down Steph Curry in these last few years, I think. When that guy does that, what he's done in the Olympics, like, you know he's got a little left in the tank. So, the Sixers look tough, for sure. Edgecombe's really good. Maxey is, like, incredible. But, yeah, why can't the Knicks do it again? Why not? Who's the biggest competition? Can the Pistons figure it out? Who's
3: Go ahead, Chris. I'm sure you want to chime in here, although you're the team that acquired Paul George for Jaylen Brown.
4: I still think Boston's going to be right there, too. Yeah.
2: Really?
4: Yeah.
2: Maybe. I mean, I don't. You never know, right? I mean, maybe. Just it's weird to have guys as good as Tatum and Brown, and it just doesn't work. I mean, they won one, but it's weird that it's like you can't just coexist.
3: Right.
2: I also, for the Celtics, I always kind of resented that they were like, it's Tatum's team. I'm like, why can't you just be like, we're co-pilots? I didn't get... Mm-hmm. To me, that was just weird. It's like you're just trying to create the stuff.
3: There was something going on.
4: It feels like there's something going on. Also, just cap purposes. You're paying two guys more than 50% of the salary. That's just not sustainable in the way the NBA is kind of set up right now.
3: Who'd you run into or meet in the Knicks playoff run that you'd never met before? You know, down there on the old Celebrity Row. Or
2: I mean, I'd met most of them before. I ran to Bernard King. I shot with him for a while. I had a show on MSG for a brief minute, and I interviewed him, and he always remembered me from it, which is just so strange.
3: He's the best.
2: He's the nicest guy, and got to say what up to Walt a couple times. He's just the legend.
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1: Matt Hill, Stories from the Summits of Sport, a collection of this man's ESPN work, is available on Tuesday, September 22nd. So 3 weeks from today, wherever you get your books is where you can get Seth Wickersham's newest book, Beyond That Hill. And so you're saying this is just a collection of stories from your quarter century of work with ESPN that have not made it in any of your pieces or works, or and this, you're sort of hoovering up all the good stuff and putting it in a book.
2: It's an essentials. And so, you know, and I think that, like, what you try to do with something like that is, you know, you're not only trying to give the readers, you know, your best stories, but you know, you're trying to reflect, you know, how sports and maybe even the country has changed so that the book has a point. Right. And so, you know, there's stories that I've done on people like Kobe Bryant or Tom Brady. There's stories that Don Van Natta and I did in there that, you know, especially our Goodell Jerry Jones story from 2017. I think of all the ones we've done, that one is the one that, you know, I'm proudest of. There's just a ton of great backstory to that one. And
1: like what?
2: Well, remember, so that was the fall of 17, and it was a tough year for the league. Remember, President Trump in his first term was coming after the kneelers. They were scrambling. You know, Don and I had that piece of reporting from Bob McNair, you can't have the inmates running the prison. I mean, it was a tough fall. And in the middle of it, Jerry Jones was threatening to sue the NFL to block

0: Rogers contract extension. And it was a cold war between two of the most powerful people in sports. And, you know, we felt like we could tell a really insidery story about that one. And we just have a ton of colorful reporting in that story. But I'll never forget, the story was about to go to print. And I was driving from New York to Connecticut. And I got a call from Don, and he said he had just gotten off the phone with a top, with a, you know, high, an impeccable source who said, at the beginning of the year, there was this phone call with Roger Goodell, Jerry Jones, and Jeff Pasch, who was the league's general counsel.
1: Right.
0: And it was about Zeke Elliott, when they were going to tell Jerry that Zeke was suspended, which Jerry was surprised about, to put it mildly.
2: Oh, he was pissed. He was, I remember that. Upset. Right.
0: And the source said, we're not at liberty to say what happened, but there was some colorful language, and you guys should try to figure out what was said. And so we're both working the phones, and we end up learning that, you know, Roger and Jeff tell Jerry about Zeke's suspension. Jerry, you know, got very upset, and he says, you know, you think Bob Kraft came after you hard. Bob Kraft is blank compared to what I'm going to do to you. And, you know, the process of gathering that reporting and getting it into print and showing readers a deeper look at the sport that, you know, look, I think people love football most and know about it the least. That was our goal with that story and all of our stories, and that was a particularly fun one.
2: So out of the names of the folks that you have in here, my goodness, Mahomes, Brady, Prime, Kobe, just to name four, who is the most fierce competitor that you've come across? Whether it was gleaning something from the interview with him or her,
0: yeah,
2: or stories that were told by others about this subject.
0: That's a great, I mean, there, once you get to a certain level of the uber competitors, obviously Brady. I think, you know, I first met Tom, you know, so I was hired in 2000. He graduated from Michigan in 2000. Fall of 2001, I'm getting my first kind of shot to go write big feature stories for ESPN. They send me to Foxborough to write about this young guy who's coming on well and playing well in relief of Bledsoe, and then we'll probably go back to the bench. And so I meet with Brady. This is like October of 01. He's wearing like a gray sweatsuit and a backpack. He looks like a junior at Michigan.
2: Mm-hmm.
0: And I'll never forget, he said, you know, football's always come really easy to me. And, you know, at the time, we were both young men kind of getting our career breaks at the same time, and I didn't have the perspective to understand what he was saying then. But I think that, like, anytime he says something like that, he means it to the bottom of his soul. And I think that, like, the intensity that the fire within him compared to other people, I think, is pretty unique. And I mean, that's not like a groundbreaking statement. There's,
2: well,
0: a lot,
2: I mean,
0: of
2: when you're comparing to someone like, yeah, Kobe, though, right? I mean,
0: yeah, Kobe was motivated, but Kobe was different, obviously, because he had the spotlight on him being a first round pick. From the beginning. And so he had something to kind of live up to, whereas Brady was under the radar for a bit.
2: And also at Michigan, had to share time with Drew Henson.
0: Mm-hmm.
2: And he showed up after Greasy won the national championship. Mm-hmm. So he had those big shoes to fill. And I guess Kobe was a massive prep star in Philadelphia.
0: He was.
2: You know?
0: I think Brady just, you know, the little things he said over the years that you look back on and you think, those were the clues. You know, football's always come easy to me. It doesn't mean that he never had to work at it, because he obviously worked his tail off. But I think that, like, those are the things where he had, like, an innate sense of the game, and he kind of took to it in a special way that, in retrospect, you kind of see those little moments as lore or little clues. And another one happened, like, about a decade later. I was in his living room, and he says, you know, my first 10 years in the league have prepared me for my last 10. And I was like, what? Like, this dude is just saying he's going to play 20 years? And, you know, I didn't take it, you know, I took him at his word, but I didn't think he would do it. I thought that was an admirable goal. I think he did okay on that.
2: Well, and then also, you could make the case his last 10 were better than his first 10.
0: Huge case.
2: Or at least his last 10 will be better than anybody's 10.
0: He was a
2: complete, you know, mostly, you know, obviously mostly.
0: Yeah.
2: But the way that he finished as a 40-year-old, his stats, I mean, you're seeing Rodgers attempt it now. I mean, Breeze barely cracked his 40s before, you know, he retired. You know, you're looking at the league right now, and the only comparison you could make is to somebody who is in your book, Beyond That Hill, and Mahomes.
0: Yeah.
2: Because Mahomes has, in his 20s, surpassed Brady in his 20s. Now comes the hard part, yep, to try and stay with Brady, right?
0: And there's so many things that have to go right. You know, when Brady was in his mid-30s, Belichick, and this is in the book, Belichick presented a study to Kraft that showed how quarterbacks tail off, mm-hmm, after their mid-30s. And he kind of used it as justification as why we're going to draft Jimmy Garoppolo and we're going to start this transition plan. And obviously, Brady outlasted Garoppolo, and the story that's in the book is about the last days of the Patriot way when Belichick and Kraft finally parted ways. But one of the things that Kraft told a confidant, because Belichick had obviously opened the door for Brady to leave after the 19th season, and Brady walked right out and goes and wins the Super Bowl, and Kraft says, you know, Bill told me he couldn't play anymore, and then he goes out and wins an effing Super Bowl. I mean, can you imagine, like, you know, Kraft and Belichick have been through a lot together, but can you imagine, you know, saying that to your boss and your boss having that, having to watch Tom Brady win a Super Bowl as a Tampa Bay Buck?
2: That's tough, but in retrospect, if you really want to, let's be real about it, wouldn't you say Brady had a better chance to win a Super Bowl in Tampa in that one season than staying put with the roster that the Patriots had around him at that point in time? Chris, you're also an expert on this subject.
1: 100%, yes.
2: Right?
1: Yeah.
2: You know what I mean? So
1: that 2019 Patriots team was not equipped to win.
2: Even with Brady playing at the top of his game,
1: I mean, they lost at home in the wild card.
0: They did.
2: Yeah, I didn't see it, but... But Belichick commissioned a report, or it landed on his desk?
0: No, he kind of did it internally and saying, you know, this is why we're going to make this pick. We're looking at a quarterback, and we'll look to, you know, set up a transition.
2: Uh-huh.
0: Obviously, that all came to a head during the 2017 season, and, you know, Jimmy was surprised everybody with that trade when he was moved to San Francisco. But again, you know, Brady's a fascinating guy because unlike almost any unique athlete, his body outlasted his will for football, which is almost every time it's the other way around.
2: No doubt about it. No doubt about it. But he's also, you know, living through it, living it on still, mm-hmm, as a broadcaster, mm-hmm, going to the stadium. You can hear he gets better every week. I think he's a much better broadcaster now than he was when he first started. And he works at it. You could tell, like, he truly does work at it, which no surprise based on the work ethic you're describing. What's your favorite Mahomes story that you've grabbed then? Because, well, I mean, again, he is set up if he can continue on and create another dynastic run,
0: totally,
2: in Kansas City to try and catch Brady. And
0: yeah, the story,
2: which is nuts, but
0: the story about Mahomes that's in there, I mean, it's a long story about, you know, how he came to be. And I had like three sentences in there about how he liked to put ketchup on steak, and that took off. Like, that became the buzzworthy thing for, like, I want to say our guy Peter Schaefer, or Peter Schrager, was talking about it on Good Morning Football, I want to say like 2 weeks after the fact.
2: Right.
0: I think the most interesting thing about Mahomes is how different he is from Brady in a couple essential ways. Obviously, they have an incredible innate drive where they're running for a finish line that doesn't really exist. I mean, they're competing only against themselves. But Mahomes was under the radar in Texas as a quarterback, and it seems staggeringly ridiculous to think about right now, but it's true. And you know, they have the Elite 11 regionals, which are like the high school showcase. And then if you do well enough, you go down the road and you're in the Elite 11 nationals. And he didn't qualify for the regional. Patrick Mahomes, with that skill set, didn't qualify in Texas. And I asked him about it, wondering if, like, that was the cliched chip on his shoulder. You hear it with Tom all the time, talking about how UCLA pulled their scholarship and USC, you know, ended up not wanting him and, you know, dropping to the sixth round. And he was so level-headed about it. He goes, no, you know, East Texas isn't really known for quarterbacks, and I was kind of lost. I was more known for baseball, and that was that. And I thought that was interesting because where his greatness comes from, and really, you know, the subtext of the book is, like, where greatness comes from and what the price of it is, I thought was so much different than Tom's. I mean, they overlap. The Venn diagrams overlap, but the thing that I think Jordan kind of brought to the culture of finding slights and nurturing them and inventing them at times, that was never the case with him. I think that he's someone who's always been running his own race, and, you know, it's worked out well for him.
2: Well, I mean, this year, you want to continue the Brady analogy in terms of a career. In the middle of his two dynastic runs, Brady blew out his knee. mm-hmm. and had to come back from that. Mm-hmm. And we'll see if Mahomes has another dynastic run in him, but he's coming back from a knee injury. And, you know, you're hearing how, you know, and Jeremy Fowler's, you know, I guess top tens. Mahomes isn't number one on that list. Everyone's overlooking the Chiefs potentially, maybe for good reason.
0: Mm-hmm.
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0: Rich Eisen Show on ESPN Radio. Our radio audience has returned. Will Forte is here. We just saw a clip of Coyote versus Acme in theaters nationwide this Friday, August 28th. John Cena was already on in support of this a few weeks ago. And it's the live action, the animation, and just everything. It looks amazing. It looks so great to see this on the screen. And, of course, so many folks of, you know, our generation will remember Roger Rabbit and things like that. And it kind of has a similar feel to that.
1: Yeah, obviously. Big shoes to fill, obviously, like that. You know, that's the top of the heap when it comes to the mixture of live action and animation, and so that, you know, we were just trying to do something that you know, was that lived up to these wonderful Looney Tunes characters that we grew up loving, and you know, the whole thing was just made with such love and respect for Looney Tunes. So we're really excited by how it turned out.
0: Okay, yeah, and Cena is just a great human.
1: He's so good, and he is. It's

0: really fun to watch him work. He just is, he's got these really long chunks of dialogue, mm-hmm. and I've never seen him chunk anything. He's so prepared, and then he's also a really gifted improviser, so he can slip in some incredibly funny dialogue seamlessly into this written word and get right back into the next thing he's supposed to say, and I don't have that talent. Like, I can maybe every once in a while think of something funny to say, but then I'll chunk it when I'm trying to get right back into the prepared dialogue.
1: Man, he's veering into your lane, and you say he has skill set that you...
0: Oh, he's amazing. I actually learned a lot from him.
1: What about wrestling? Can you get in his lane?
0: He knows that, that I'm very, very strong and powerful.
1: You can
0: have
1: that.
0: Yeah. Wily moves, pun intended.
1: Look at you, man. Yeah, obviously.
0: Thank God we're in a different weight class, right?
1: Yeah. Otherwise, you'd have to teach him a lesson.
0: Exactly.
1: Understood. And just acting with not... Like, how did you do this? Like... We just saw you holding up an Acme rocket in your hands.
0: Yeah.
1: And an evidence box that looked real that was put on the table by, Wile E. Coyote. How did you pull this sort of stuff off?
0: A lot of that stuff is pretty easy. Like the rocket skates, you're just holding a pair of blades or something, right?
1: Okay.
0: So they can just animate over it. But there are some very intricate things. Like there's... a scene in here where an animated piano falls onto a car, mm-hmm. an actual car, and smashes the car. So you're just seeing how they implode the car, and you have to do so many different takes, and then they composite the shots. And you can actually see there on the day how it's going to work, and it was so fun. But, like, actually, when we're talking to a character,
1: yes.
0: it's a different story, because, like, there's a traditional thing where you just hold a tennis ball on the end of a stick so you know where the character's eyes are.
1: Yes.
0: Well, Dave Green, the director, had this really smart thing. He took this guy, this iconic puppeteer,
1: yes.
0: Dave Barclay, who, like, did Jabba the Hutt and Yoda and all the Fraggle Rock characters, just a ton of stuff.
1: Uh-huh.
0: And he had a Wile E. Coyote puppet. So during rehearsals, we would move around with that puppet, and he would be able to be as expressive as Wile E. is. And it, by the time we got to shooting the scene with the tennis ball, you really kind of knew what Wile E. was going to do.
1: So your whole... someone else is holding the stick with the tennis ball, obviously, while you're at it.
0: Yes. Yeah. Or sometimes it's just like a little pole with a tennis ball on it.
1: Dude. Just when you thought, it's cool. So high tech and all that stuff, it's just a tennis ball.
0: Oh, yeah.
1: At the end of the day.
0: Always a
1: sometimes
0: tennis
1: as simple as that.
0: Yeah.
1: Coyote versus Acme, available in theaters nationwide this Friday, August 28th. It's been a while since you've been here. Are you still a fan of the Raiders? Are we still in on this?
0: I am. I mean, I'll be honest, I was a little upset by them moving to Las Vegas.
1: Right.
0: I was born in Oakland. My A's have done it too, so it's tough to take, but they're still my team.
1: Yes.
0: I haven't, moved off of them, but it's just a little different not having them be in Oakland.
1: Yeah.
0: And that's how I felt when they went to Los Angeles, too, back in the day, back in the 80s. It just felt so right when they came back home. So
1: you spent time in the black hole in your life.
0: Oh, yeah. I got to go hang out with Phil Villapiano in the black hole. I got to hang out with him and Franco Harris together.
1: Dude.
0: Like, pretty, right before Franco passed away, I think it was like within that next year.
1: Yeah.
0: He had come because it was some anniversary of the Immaculate Reception.
1: Uh-huh.
0: Yeah. And so it was really fun to be down there because you're with like all these people dressed up in Raiders stuff. And
1: yes.
0: they just had such respect for Franco Harris. It was really fun to see how they embraced him.
1: Yes.
0: And Phil Villapiano is just an amazing guy. And
1: they didn't drop a...
0: meet Dave Casper through him and just, it was, it's like royalty.
1: They didn't drop a Phil Villapiano on a car. Right?
0: No, they did not. Okay. This is a regular piano. Thank you for the clarification.
1: There would have to be a stunt Villapiano for something like that. Understood. All right. I've got a list of celebrity true or false aspects about your career. I want to know what's true and what's not.
0: Okay.
1: Okay. And we have, as always, great production value to kick it off. Please hit it.
2: Celebrity true.
1: That's all. That's also a harbinger. Jack Nicholson's voice right there.
0: True.
1: Celebrity true or false with Will Forte. True or false, first up, you roomed with Val Kilmer, and the two of you actually considered competing on the Amazing Race together.
0: That's true.
1: All right. right.
2: What?
1: All right. Let's start from the beginning. You and Val Kilmer are
0: So we were in MacGruber together.
1: Okay.
0: He had a place in New Mexico that he had to sell, and he was living in a rented place in Malibu, and he was going to find a new place in Malibu. So he asked me, would it be okay if he stayed with me for what I thought was a couple of days while he was locking down a new place in Malibu. Mm-hmm. It ended up being like 2.5-3 months. And... Uh-huh. It was a blast. So I would watch Amazing Race every week, and he would come in and say, this stuff is going to rot your mind. What are you doing watching this reality crap? And I said, it's pretty good. You should watch it.
1: It's a reality competition. It's a reality competition.
0: I loved it. So he sat down, and by the end of the first time watching it, he's like, oh, this is pretty good. So every Sunday, it was Sunday, right?
1: Yeah.
0: We would watch it together, and at a certain point, a couple weeks in, we just looked at each other, we're like, we got to do the Amazing Race. And we called our reps the next day, and they were like, no, wait, no, what are you doing? And we kind of just let it go. And then when he just sadly passed away recently, I called them all up and I reminded them, like, oh, remember we wanted to do the Amazing Race? And they're like, oh, man, you should have done that. Like, you were the people who told us not to.
1: Damn it.
0: Yeah.
1: What was he like as a roommate? Messy?
0: It was the coolest experience. There was a time, we were both kind of Oscars in a way, and both kind of Felixes also in a way.
1: Yeah.
0: But I just will always remember there was this one time when we were both doing something at the kitchen table, and a Doors song came on, and we just started singing a Doors song together. And it just made me remember back when the Doors movie was coming out.
1: Yeah.
0: Never in a million years would have thought that I'd even get a chance to shake Val Kilmer's hand.
1: Yes.
0: And now he's my roommate that I want to move out of my house because I'm it was so fun.
1: That's so great. I love that.
0: He was a magical dude.
1: Second one for you here. Speaking of MacGruber, true or false, you owned the Mazda Miata that he drove in the film?
0: I did.
1: So that was your car?
0: I didn't own it.
1: You owned it.
0: We used it.
1: Uh-huh.
0: And then I just asked, as production was ending, oh, what are you doing with the car? And they said, oh, we're just going to sell it. And I said, how much? And they said, $1,000. So me and John and Yorma, who made the movie together, we said, let's do it. It was a great deal for them because they didn't put in any of the money. I bought it, but the three of us owned it. And it was just like sitting in my garage for, I don't know, 13 years. So finally I sold it for charity.
1: Okay.
0: This wonderful guy, Mike, bought it for like $55,000.
1: Oh.
0: He let us sell it again the next year for charity, the same charity.
1: Uh-huh.
0: Again, bought it to keep it for $55,000 again. And then we sold it a third time, and now somebody else has it up in Canada somewhere.
1: So is it any point in time here? Was it here in Southern California that you
0: oh, yeah.
1: Okay, so you could be... Did you drive around? Like, somebody could, like, be at a red light and turn, and there's Will Forte and the Mazda Miata from...
0: I didn't,
1: from MacGruber?
0: I didn't drive it because we had to go straight from the set in Albuquerque where we shot MacGruber to the whole season in SNL. So by the time I got back and the car was in my garage, the battery was dead and the tires were flat. And so it wasn't till we made the MacGruber TV series in 2021 that they came and loaded it onto a flatbed and we used it for the TV series too.
1: Love it.
0: Yeah.
1: Next up, true or false.
0: But I did then when I was getting it ready to be auctioned off, I did drive it down to the place I had to try to get it smogged and stuff like that. And I did.
1: Smog testing the Miata from MacGruber.
0: Well, because it's not just this Miata.
1: Yeah.
0: It's also like in the TV series, we drew a bunch of like nasty sayings on the car. So like I'm driving around with pictures of, I think there's a picture of a penis on it. And, you know, stuff like that.
1: Safe for driving, but not safe for work.
0: Yeah.
1: Got it. Will Forte right here on The Rich Eisen Show. Back to wrap it in a sec.
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1: This is a good one.
2: Yes, this is a good one. Our radio audience has returned. Mark Wahlberg is here. We just on the TV side just saw a trailer for By Any Means, an outstanding cast. Yahya Abdul-Mateen and also Mark Wahlberg right at the top of the flow chart. Great to see you, man.
1: Thank you, buddy. Good to see you.
2: That's this movie, brother.
1: Yeah, this one is intense. I've been in a lot of movies. I've played some pretty memorable characters, but this one definitely is right at the top of the list.
2: What drew you to playing Greg Scarpa?
1: The material, the unlikely partnership, and the partnership and the bond that was created between these two guys. You know, this is based on a true story. I knew a lot about Greg Scarpa, a.k.a. the Grim Reaper, who's probably had more, you know, recorded murders in the history of the mob than any other mob figure. And when I found out that he was involved in cracking the Mississippi Burning case and this other case in 66 with a voting activist, I was just blown away. And, you know, it wasn't like he was the typical, you know, FBI informant. This guy thought he was James Bond. Mm-hmm. And he was out there doing things that no

0: nobody expected. And, you know, when people couldn't get answers and information, he had a very specific method of getting lots of information quickly. Mm-hmm. And he was trying to encourage his partner that this is the way things need to be done. And it was just such a great script. You know, Elegance Bratton, who I was a fan of seeing his first film, he was directing the movie. It was one of the blacklist scripts, so one of the best unproduced screenplays in Hollywood. And, you know, I had flirted with the idea of playing Scarpa in the past with Antoine Fuqua in a film that he had based on Gray's life in and around the Colombo Wars. Mm. And so this was an opportunity for me to go and play that part and to play a supporting role, which has a lot of bite to it.
1: No doubt, man. And you could see there's a, you got something.
0: Yeah, we got a little bit of prosthetics, put on a lot of weight, spent the entire time with Greg Jr.
1: Yeah.
0: Who was also, you know, he actually rose further in the ranks than his dad in the mob. And he was new to being home. And he worked on the movie with me the entire time.
1: No kidding.
0: And I think the thing for me that really humanized Scarpa, which kind of set it off for me, when I was finally in costume, you know, that was my real hair. People think I was wearing a wig. I was like the departed hair. It was just like, I have to have this crazy comb over. That's all my real hair.
1: Nice.
0: And I was like, I got ready, came out, was in wardrobe, makeup, and Greg and Linda were sitting together, and he was like, oh my God, that's Daddy. And I was like, it just put it in perspective. It just humanized him for me in a way. Wow. It was like, okay, here's a guy who just lived in this world.
1: Mm-hmm.
0: Which a lot of us don't really understand, and what he had to do to survive. You know, I felt like, okay, I got a connection to this guy. And you know, just, you know, this guy, it makes up his own rules.
1: And the FBI, to this date, has never acknowledged that Scarpa was part of helping the federal government in this crucial period of our...
0: And oddly enough, he never helped the government convict anybody who was in the mafia. You know, he utilized all of his relationships, connections to help his guys get away with things. So, yeah, it's a crazy story.
1: Fascinating. Wow. And this is in theaters near you tomorrow. And what a cast, too.
0: Yeah.
1: Giancarlo Esposito, not pictured
0: phenomenal.
1: In the trailer. He's in it.
0: Yep, David Strathairn.
1: Yeah, Josh Lucas as well.
0: Yeah.
1: And Yahya Abdul-Mateen, who's been
0: phenomenal.
1: Yeah,
0: that is amazing.
1: He's red hot right now.
0: Amazing. Yeah. He's been doing a lot. I said yeah, but I was saying yes.
1: Nice. Yes, you're right.
0: He's been doing a lot of amazing work, and you know, it was just so cool to be in there with this like a younger kind of serious actor. You know, obviously classically trained, but it was amazing to see him play this part and carry this movie. I think people are going to be blown away.
1: All right. Again, it by any means available in theaters nationwide tomorrow, September 4th. Mark Wahlberg here on the program. You excited for your Patriots season? What are you going to
0: do? I am. We had a pretty good year last year.
1: I should say a little bit
0: above what the expectations were.
1: I should say so.
0: And look, obviously we got a tougher schedule this year, according to everybody else. But I think Mike's got those guys really believing in themselves. Drake May is definitely the truth, and I think you know, they've added some nice pieces. It's exciting. Exciting to see what's going on now. The Red Sox are playing good. I was just trying to figure out who was going to beat the Yankees for me. I was rooting for the Dodgers, and then. And, you know, I was like, well, wait, we might actually be able to do this ourselves because the Blue Jays are now kind of, you know, at the bottom of the barrel. Tampa looks good. But it's fun. It's nice to see those guys playing and young kids playing together and, you know, sweeping the Dodgers.
1: Doing it without Roman Anthony.
0: Yeah.
1: Without Crochet. They're coming on.
0: It's incredible.
1: But, you know, I guess, so when did you go to the old... You know, the old Foxborough when you were like on those metal.
0: I did. I was at Foxborough quite a few times.
1: Grogan, Tony Eason, when we talked.
0: Grogan, Eason, and I also in 1990 opened for the New Kids at Gillette. I opened for them.
1: How about that?
0: Yeah, 2 days there, 2 days at Dodger Stadium. It's craziness.
1: So you're in Foxborough. Opening what the just the
0: Foxborough, yeah.
1: Fox.
0: Yeah.
1: Okay.
0: Yeah. 60,000, whatever the number
1: was.
0: How's
1: that going for you?
0: Craziness. You know, always being such a diehard fan and seeing them do so well for such a long time, obviously. What Brady and those guys did and Bill Belichick.
1: No, yeah.
0: You know, there's some rumors and some talk. I haven't read the script yet, but there's

0: There's supposed to be a Bill Belichick biopic script coming my way.
1: Oh, yes.
0: And, you know, we've been working on Pete Rose for quite some time.
1: All right.
0: We're hoping to be into production sometime in early 27.
1: Mm. But the Belichick biopic.
0: That'd be crazy.
1: Who plays Belichick?
0: Hopefully me.
1: Oh, yeah.
0: Okay. They asked. They said, would I be interested? I said, why wouldn't I be?
1: Wow.
0: Of course I would be. I haven't read the script. A friend of mine, actually, I think, who actually produced and financed this film, has the rights. And according to them, I haven't heard this or anything from Bill, that he is interested and involved. So that makes it a lot easier.
1: Interested and involved.
0: Yes.
1: About a biopic on himself.
0: Yes.
1: And you would play Bill.
0: I would be very interested to explore that the possibility. That's for sure.
1: Okay. And so, do you already do a Belichick or
0: no? But I got, you know. Listen, I don't want to put it out there like that. You know, same thing with Pete. Like, this would be endless amount of time and preparation. Same thing like with Scarper. You know, this would be months, if not a years, of work to prepare.
1: So would you play Pete? Would you play Pete Rose?
0: Yes. Yeah. But this is Pete. That's Pete when he's about to break the record, when he's managing.
1: Right.
0: And then, you know, dealing with Giamatti and all that stuff. And so we've had a script, and we've been working on various, there's been various versions of the script, but we're getting very close.
2: Wow.
1: So it would be the Pete Rose era of when he got popped, is what you're saying?
0: Yeah, but starting with him, you know, kind of chasing, breaking the record, managing the Reds, player manager, and then, you know, all the other stuff that was going on. Very colorful life.
1: I always thought if he came out and did like an Oprah Winfrey tour, saying, don't be like me, gambling can break up families, gambling just destroys, I don't want to gamble anymore, and just be like, he'd be in the Hall of Fame. I really swear.
0: Yeah, I think there was many things that he could have done, but I don't, you know, maybe he was just so far down that path that it was like now to come clean. Maybe he just thought it would be embarrassing for him or whatever. But I think now, posthumously, he'll walk right in, I think, first.
1: Well, I mean, now that he's first year, but unfortunately no longer with us.
0: It's very unfortunate.
1: You know what I mean?
0: But for me, he was such an amazing player. And look, we have all had seen many, many great people fall from grace.
1: Mm-hmm.
0: But I think he really learned his lesson. And I think how he came out on the other side, I think, is the thing that matters. And there is a cautionary tale there, but there's also a kind of raging bull, Wolf of Wall Street, kind of amazing, wildly entertaining, fun ride. And, you know, I just adore him. I think he was one of the greatest, obviously, ever.
1: That's in 27?
0: Yeah, hopefully. Yeah, we've been working on it. It's like The Fighter and, you know, a couple of other movies that we've done the good ones take time. To develop them, to get them right, they take time. I just hope I'm still, you know, believable in playing him at that age, which is, you know, kind of toward the end of his career.
1: I think you'll pull it off.
0: Yeah.
1: I've got a bunch of questions for you about so many things that you've been awesome in, and some pop culture, iconic pop culture moments that you've been involved in. I got questions for you. We have a segment called Celebrity True or False, where we run down your list of stuff that you've done to see what's true or not,
0: sure,
1: and what we've read. And we've got some great production value, including somebody you were in The Departed with. Hit it.
3: Celebrity True or False.
4: You can't handle the truth.
1: That voice sounds familiar to you right there, right?
0: Pretty much. My guy.
1: Okay, great. We'll get to that in a second. First up, true or false, Mark Wahlberg, the first Boogie Nights prosthetic was way too long and had to be shortened, and you've kept the second one at home, and you still own it.
0: I think the only one that I actually tried, fitted, wore, there was one that just kind of came up and hit me in the head. And that was not the kind of, you know, have the one.
1: The one?
0: Yes.
1: So but I guess
0: the one that I wore in the film.
1: The one you wore in the film,
0: yes.
1: Which was not the original one, is what you're saying.
0: Alan, ask Howard. These gentlemen were actually putting it on me.
1: Okay. Is that
0: the
1: right?
0: Brave man.
1: I had no idea.
2: Oh, royalty was here. My goodness.
1: I imagine Alan, is that what you said?
0: Yeah.
1: Oh,
0: yeah.
1: I imagine Alan's got a very nice touch.
0: We're working with Roger Corman days.
1: Okay.
2: Wow.
1: I had no idea. But I guess, if you will, this was a two-part question, but you still have the other one.
0: I do.
1: Do you ever bring it out at all?
0: I don't. I moved it once when I moved it. It was like, you know, it's like a Homie the Clown thing. You just sort of bob him over the head with it. You wanted to get crazy, but I think those days are past us.
5: Don't play that.
1: What a movie, man. I got a second one for you from this film. True or false? We had Thomas Jane on. He was kind of talking about this, so now we can follow up here.
0: Love Thomas.
1: Sure. Paul Thomas Anderson told the kid in the firecracker scene to light them whenever he wanted so you and the rest of the actors didn't know when they would explode.
0: Yeah, he was just randomly lighting them off for 4 days.
1: Four days?
0: We were in that scene. I think it was up to 4 days.
1: With Alfred Molina and you and Thomas Jane?
0: Yeah.
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1: Ladies and gentlemen, our radio audience has returned here on the program. The only way, I guess, now that we have our full audience, I could introduce you is, ladies and gentlemen, Sam Marilla's live, Knicks in Five.
2: Yes. I feel like I started Knicks in Five, by the way.
1: Oh, you started Knicks in Five?
2: I feel like I did, because during the Hawks series, when it was 1-1, you can look it up. There's footage of me behind C.J. McCollum giving his post-game interview after he beat us, and I'm behind him, and I go Knicks in Five.
3: Wow.
2: And I gave a thumbs up. I was thinking about giving a middle finger, but I knew I was on camera.
3: Oh.
2: So I was like, if I give a finger, they're going to pull it off me. So I was like, let me troll Knicks in Five. We lost the next game to the Hawks, too. We went down 2-1.
1: And then how many did...
2: Knicks in Six.
1: Knicks in Six.
2: Yeah.
1: Well, that'll be this year's tryout with the Philadelphia 76ers.
2: It was the most stressful, non-stressful run. Because every game, like that first game against the Cavs, it felt like so many of these games we came back from, it felt like, you ever watch like Shawshank the first time? Yeah. And you're like, this is miserable. And then the last like 3 minutes, you're like, all right, that was fun. That's what every Knicks game was.
1: Game one against the Cavs?
2: Oh my God, we were down like, how much were we down?
1: Oh, I remember that.
2: Yeah.
3: Something.
2: Oh, that's, yeah.
1: I remember that.
2: Stav and Judd Apatow. That was right after we won. Yeah.
1: That's Stavvy Baby?
2: That's Stavvy Baby and
1: Judd Apatow.
2: Yeah, we had fun, man. That was pretty epic. You know what's fun about that? So that outfit that I'm wearing with Stavvy before the last pick, and Stav's outfit is the exact same outfit we wore when we beat the Celtics in Game 6 the previous year. Because we were at that game together.
1: Right.
2: And we're superstitious. So we didn't even coordinate that. That was just, we just showed up that way.
1: Listen, this run was...

0: just as magical as it gets. And, you know, it's amazing that, again, that they started dominating, though. I know that, the Hawks series looked like every other series that the Knicks have been playing in the playoffs.
1: Yeah.
0: To only serve to leave us all disappointed forever. Pretty much forever. It had the hallmarks, C.J. McCollum starring as Trey Young or Halliburton or Reggie. Like, it's just, okay, here it goes again. And then a switch hit, only to have Cleveland, as you point out in game one, come in and just rain points on them until they just watch the Knicks come back on them. And then just 120 points here, 130 points here, 140 points there. And it's just like, what the hell is going on?
1: It was crazy. And I didn't expect to really dislike Wembanyama because I was like, he seems like kind of fun, you know? And then I was like, I really don't like him. Like, I started just spiraling. I was, like, doing research. I'm like, oh, his dad's 6'7", his mom is 6'3". It feels like they did this on purpose, you know? Like, it feels like eugenics. It feels like Hitler would have liked it. And,
0: That's a take.
1: That's my take.
0: Okay.
1: Hitler would have liked Wemby. Maybe not. He didn't like black people, so that's a reach, I guess.
0: And the French.
1: Yeah, he didn't like any. No, I took a reach.
0: Probably didn't like basketball either. Probably not. Throw it out there.
1: Yeah.
0: Certainly not New York. Wemby pointing to his head.
1: Oh, well, you're the clear villain.
0: That's it right there. When he told, because Mitchell Robinson, committed the offensive foul.
1: Yeah.
0: Points like, I'm in your head. And then it devolved from there, only to have OG pop one in on him, you know?
1: OG, if Brunson doesn't have that game five, OG is the finals MVP. I mean, he was dominant, man. He was so good and fearless, dude. Throwing down dunks. And, I mean, that tip-in was...
0: Were you there for that one?
1: I wasn't at that one.
0: All right, which ones did you go to?
1: I went to game one in San Antonio.
0: What was that like?
1: Epic. It was amazing. I flew down with my friend, one of my childhood friends, Chase. We fly down to Austin. You couldn't get a ticket into San Antonio. It was all booked. I get a text from Shane Gillis, a comedian, who's like, are you going to the game? I said, yeah, I just landed in Austin. He goes, come over. I'm going. So we had like a drunk bus with all these other comics.
0: No,
1: Matt McCusker, Tommy Pope, all these comedians.
0: Yeah.
1: And we were pounding drinks. We go there. We end up in a Knicks row, thankfully. I'm next to a bunch of Knicks fans.
0: Yeah.
1: We made friends. I didn't realize this till after the game because I guess I was behind Chris Tucker. I was like, man, that guy looks like a fat Chris Tucker. And then after the thing, they were like, this is Chris Tucker. And I was like, holy I'm Chris Tucker, you know? And clearly a Spurs fan. He's a Texas guy.
0: Right.
1: And then...
0: And then,
1: you know, Knicks are down. It's one of those things I'm like, oh, man, are we going to lose? And I will say the San Antonio fans, there's like a few crazy ones, but for the most part, they were pretty cool. They were pretty friendly. They were like... And they were talking trash, but I was like, guys, you've won five in my lifetime. Like, just...
0: Well, including the last time the Knicks made the finals.
1: I know. They've taken five. And it's like, it's not like you're not going to win one with Wemby. You're going to win probably a few with this young core of Wemby and Dylan Harper and Castle. They're unbelievable players.
0: Harper's so good.
1: He's unbelievable.
0: I thought he was going to get the next... That he was going to be the one to get him. That it wasn't going to be Wemby.
1: Castle's tough, too. He's physical.
0: I mean, that's... And he also doesn't...
1: And Champagne?
0: Well, and the thing with Castle is he's a UConn guy, so you know he's not spooked by Madison Square Garden.
1: Champagne's a St. John's guy.
0: Right, I know that. So you know those kids know what it's like to play in Madison Square Garden, right? So, but they just didn't know how to finish.
1: They didn't know how to finish.
0: And the Knicks did. And the Knicks, you know, would pull one rabbit out of a hat after another. I know they lost to the Cavs in the analytics department, right? They
1: lost
0: the analytics.
1: Yeah, we heard that a lot.
0: Right?
1: That was embarrassing.
0: And the Spurs said the same thing, essentially, in a way. But
1: that is the epitome of loser talk.
0: I love going down this road here because it's also previewing what we're going to be talking about for much of the season that's upcoming. That Brunson... has flipped the script for all of us. And he has now entered New York lore forever by being the Michael Jordan of the equation. The Knicks were supposed to lose all of these games because somebody else was raising their level to a point in crunch time that the Knicks could not overcome. And now the Knicks have one of those guys.
1: Oh, totally.
0: Themselves. And the numbers support it. His ability, his 45 points in the closer was the most in a closer since Jordan did it on the Jazz.
1: 45.
0: If I'm not mistaken.
2: Yeah, Giannis had a 50 piece.

0: Yeah.
1: But not in a closer, did he?
2: Not in a closer.
0: Yeah, it was in. Yeah, he did.
2: Oh, he did.
1: Oh, really?
2: Oh,
1: whatever. He's 7 feet.
2: But then exactly. But put up the photograph. This one actually made
1: beautiful.
2: Me feel
1: yeah. Same.
2: That Ewing feels that he's got a championship now.
1: Imagine if Ewing had a guy like Brunson on his team.
2: Well, he had Bernard King in his rookie season.
1: Bernard
2: was at the end of
1: it. But they never hurt. Really...
2: Right. They never... Like, it was never peak Bernard. But the fact that Brunson's like, all right, I'll hold the MVP trophy, but Pat, you take the Larry O'B.
1: Yeah.
2: This photograph. And the look on Brunson's face is just like, yeah, I did this. And I'm happy to share this with Patrick. Like, there's so many emotions when I see this.
1: A lot of emotions. The shot of Ewing in the Newsies cap, you know, when he's just kind of nodding like a proud dad is beautiful. And Brunson, the way Brunson carried himself this whole run, like, just there's that shot of him walking out looking like Batman, just so, you know, stoic, stone-faced.
2: Right.
1: And you see Wemby, when they went to the finals, I know he's younger, but he's, like, crying, he's emotional. And I'm like, dude, you're 7'5". Like... This guy's 6 feet tall,
2: right.
1: And he's carrying himself like, you know, it's business isn't over yet.
2: And he refused to be in a room with the trophy or have a photograph of it or even a rendering of it on a backdrop. Whenever he was being interviewed by ESPN or ABC, it was like a dark backdrop. It didn't have like the trophy. He didn't want anything.
1: It's
2: like
1: psycho
2: that.
1: Stuff.
2: But
1: in a good way,
2: he's our psycho, right?
1: Oh, dude.
2: You know, like, as opposed to somebody else's, like, you need that. Like, this is gonna be it's now that now about this. Let's go here. Their follow up, all right? They're putting LeBron in the building, mm-hmm. and his first night as a Sixer, mm-hmm. and everybody's gonna be sitting here thinking, Knicks can be had. That this is just a one-off. Because it's been, like, when was the last time we had repeat champions? Was the Warriors.
3: Warriors. Yeah, it's been
2: right?
3: a while.
2: And so the Knicks are just going to be that other one. What if the Knicks go ahead and do it again?
1: It's
2: Why
1: possible.
2: Shouldn't they be able to, right? You know, that's...
1: I mean...
2: Let's go.
1: Yeah, the Sixers are going to be tough, no question. I mean, losing Paul George is a good move for them. Gaining Jaylen Brown is a good move. Gaining LeBron, like... Mm-hmm. You look at, like, the Warriors, you're like, how did you not trade for Jaylen Brown? Because then you get LeBron with Steph Curry. You know, I don't... The Warriors front office, talk about letting down Steph Curry in these last few years, I think. When that guy does that, what he's done in the Olympics, like, you know he's got a little left in the tank. So, the Sixers look tough, for sure. Edgecombe's really good. Maxey is, like, incredible. But, yeah, why can't the Knicks do it again? Why not? Who's the biggest... competition. Can the Pistons figure it out? Who's
2: go ahead, Chris. I'm sure you want to chime in here, although you're the team that acquired Paul George for Jaylen Brown.
3: I still think Boston's going to be right there, too. Yeah.
1: Really?
3: Yeah.
1: Maybe. I mean, I don't... You never know, right? I mean, maybe... It's weird to have guys as good as Tatum and Brown, and it just doesn't work. I mean, they won one, but it's weird that it's like you can't just coexist.
2: Right.
1: I also, for the Celtics, I always kind of resented that they were like, it's Tatum's team. I'm like, why can't you just be like, we're co-pilots? I didn't get...
2: Mm-hmm.
1: To me, that was just weird. It's like, you're just trying to create
2: the
1: stuff.
2: There was something going on.
3: It feels like there's something going on. Also, just cap purposes. You're paying two guys more than 50% of the salary. That's just not sustainable in the way the NBA is kind of set up right now.
2: Who'd you run into or meet in the Knicks playoff run that you'd never met before? You know, down there on the old Celebrity Row. Or...
1: I mean, I'd met most of them before. I ran to Bernard King. I shot with him for a while. I had a show on MSG for a brief minute, and I interviewed him, and he always remembered me from it, which is just so strange.
2: He's the best.
1: He's the nicest guy, and got to say what up to Walt a couple times. He's just the legend.
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1: Matt Hill, Stories from the Summits of Sport, a collection of this man's ESPN work, is available on Tuesday, September 22nd. So 3 weeks from today, wherever you get your books is where you can get Seth Wickersham's newest book, Beyond That Hill. And so you're saying this is just a collection of stories from your quarter century of work with ESPN that have not made it in any of your pieces or works, or and this, you're sort of hoovering up all the good stuff and putting it in a book.
2: It's an essentials. And so, you know, and I think that, like, what you try to do with something like that is, you know, you're not only trying to give the readers, you know, your best stories, but you know, you're trying to reflect, you know, how sports and maybe even the country has changed so that the book has a point. Right. And so, you know, there's stories that I've done on people like Kobe Bryant or Tom Brady. There's stories that Don Van Natta and I did in there that, you know, especially our Goodell Jerry Jones story from 2017. I think of all the ones we've done, that one is the one that, you know, I'm proudest of. There's just a ton of great backstory to that one. And
1: like what?
2: Well, remember, so that was the fall of 17, and it was a tough year for the league. Remember, President Trump in his first term was coming after the Kneelers. They were scrambling. You know, Don and I had that piece of reporting from Bob McNair, you can't have the inmates running the prison. I mean, it was a tough fall. And in the middle of it, Jerry Jones was threatening to sue the NFL to block Rodgers' contract extension. And it was a cold war between two of the most powerful people in sports. And, you know, we felt like we could tell a really insidery story about that one. And we just have a ton of colorful reporting.

0: in that story, but I'll never forget. The story was about to go to print, and I was driving from New York to Connecticut, and I got a call from Don, and he said he had just gotten off the phone with a top, with a, you know, high, an impeccable source who said at the beginning of the year there was this phone call with Roger Goodell, Jerry Jones, and Jeff Pasch, who was the league's general counsel.
1: Right.
0: And it was about Zeke Elliott when they were going to tell Jerry that Zeke was suspended, which Jerry was surprised about, to put it mildly.
2: Oh, he was pissed. He was, I remember, so upset. That. Right.
0: And the source said, we're not at liberty to say what happened, but there was some colorful language, and you guys should try to figure out what was said. And so we're both working the phones, and we end up learning that, you know, Roger and Jeff tell Jerry about Zeke's suspension. Jerry, you know, got very upset, and he says, you know, you think Bob Kraft came after you hard. Bob Kraft is blank compared to what I'm going to do to you. And, you know, the process of gathering that reporting and getting it into print and showing readers a deeper look at the sport that, you know, look, I think people love football most and know about it the least. That was our goal with that story and all of our stories. And that was a particularly fun one.
2: So out of the names of the folks that you have in here, my goodness, Mahomes, Brady, Prime, Kobe, just to name four, who is the most fierce competitor that you've come across, whether it was gleaning something from the interview with him or her, or stories that were told by others about this subject?
0: That's a great, I mean, there, once you get to a certain level of the uber competitors, obviously Brady. I think, you know, I first met Tom, you know, so I was hired in 2000. He graduated from Michigan in 2000. Fall of 2001, I'm getting my first kind of shot to go write big feature stories for ESPN. They send me to Foxborough to write about this young guy who's coming on well and playing well in relief of Bledsoe, and then we'll probably go back to the bench. And so I meet with Brady. This is like October of 01. He's wearing like a gray sweatsuit and a backpack. He looks like a junior at Michigan. And I'll never forget, he said, you know, football's always come really easy to me. And, you know, at the time, I was, we were both young men kind of getting our career breaks at the same time, and I didn't have the perspective to understand what he was saying then. But I think that, like, anytime he says something like that, he means it to the bottom of his soul. And I think that, like, the intensity that he, the fire within him compared to other people, I think is pretty unique. And I mean, that's not like a groundbreaking statement. There's,
2: well, I mean, when you're comparing to someone like Kobe, though, right? I mean,
0: yeah, Kobe was motivated, but they were, Kobe was different, obviously, because he had the, you know, the spotlight on him being a first round pick from the beginning. And so he had something to kind of live up to, whereas Brady was under the radar for a bit.
2: And also at Michigan, had a share time with Drew Henson. And he showed up after Greasy won the national championship. So he had those big shoes to fill. And I guess Kobe was a massive prep star in Philadelphia.
0: He was.
2: You know?
0: I think Brady just, you know, the little things he said over the years that you look back on and you think, those were the clues. You know, football's always come easy to me. It doesn't mean that he never had to work at it, because he obviously worked his tail off. But I think that, like, those are the things where he had, like, an innate sense of the game, and it, he kind of took to it in a special way that, in retrospect, you kind of see those little moments as lore or little clues. And another one happened, like, about a decade later. I was in his living room, and he says, you know, my first 10 years in the league have prepared me for my last 10. And I was like, what? Like, this dude is just saying he's going to play 20 years? And, you know, I didn't take it, you know, I took him at his word, but I didn't think he would do it. I thought that was an admirable goal. I think he did okay on that.
2: Well, and then also, you could make the case his last 10 were better than his first 10.
0: Huge case.
2: Or at least his last 10 will be better than anybody's 10.
0: He was a complete,
2: you know, mostly, you know, obviously mostly.
0: Yeah.
2: But the way that he finished as a 40-year-old, his stats, I mean, you're seeing Rodgers attempt it now. I mean, Breeze barely cracked his 40s before, you know, he retired. You know, you're looking at the league right now, and the only comparison you could make is to somebody who is in your book, Beyond That Hill, and Mahomes.
0: Yeah.
2: Because Mahomes has, in his 20s, surpassed Brady in his 20s. Now comes the hard part.
0: Yep.
2: To try and stay with Brady, right?
0: And there's so many things that have to go right. You know, when Brady was in his mid-30s, Belichick, and this is in the book, Belichick presented a study to Kraft that showed how quarterbacks tail off after their mid-30s. And he kind of used it as justification as why we're going to draft Jimmy Garoppolo and we're going to start this transition plan. And obviously, Brady outlasted Garoppolo. And the story that's in the book is about the last days of the Patriot way when Belichick and Kraft finally parted ways. But one of the things that Kraft told a confidant, because Belichick had obviously opened the door for Brady to leave after the 19th season, and Brady walked right out. It goes and wins the Super Bowl. And Kraft says, you know, Bill told me he couldn't play anymore, and then he goes out and wins an effing Super Bowl. I mean, can you imagine, like, you know, Kraft and Belichick have been through a lot together, but can you imagine, you know, saying that to your boss and your boss having that, having to watch Tom Brady win a Super Bowl as a Tampa Bay Buck?
2: That's tough, but in retrospect, if you really want to, let's be real about it, wouldn't you say Brady had a better chance to win a Super Bowl in Tampa in that one season than staying put with the roster that the Patriots had around him at that point in time? Chris, you're also an expert on this subject.
1: 100%, yes.
2: Right?
1: Yeah.
2: You know what I mean? So
1: that 2019 Patriots team was not equipped to win.
2: Even with Brady playing at the top of his game, I don't...
1: I mean, they lost at home in the wild card.
0: They did.
2: Yeah, I didn't see it, but Belichick commissioned a report, or it landed on his desk?
0: No, he kind of did it internally and saying, you know, this is why we're going to make this pick. We're looking at a quarterback, and we'll look to, you know, set up a transition.
2: Uh-huh.
0: Obviously, that all came to a head during the 2017 season, and, you know, Jimmy was surprised everybody with that trade when he was moved to San Francisco. But again, you know, Brady's a fascinating guy because unlike almost any unique athlete, his body outlasted his will for football, which is almost every time it's the other way around.
2: No doubt about it. No doubt about it. But he's also, you know, living through it, living it on still as a broadcaster going to the stadium. You can hear he gets better every week. I think he's a much better broadcaster now than he was when he first started. And he works at it. You could tell like he truly does work at it, which no surprise based on the work ethic you're describing. What's your favorite Mahomes story that you've grabbed then? Because, well, I mean, again, he is set up if he can continue on and create another dynastic run in Kansas City to try and catch Brady. And
0: yeah, the story
2: is nuts, but
0: the story about Mahomes that's in there, I mean, it's a long story about, you know, how he came to be. And I had like three sentences in there about how he liked to put ketchup on steak, and that took off. Like, that became the buzzworthy thing for, like, I want to say our guy Peter Schrager was talking about it on Good Morning Football. I want to say like 2 weeks after the fact.
2: Right.
0: I think the most interesting thing about Mahomes is how different he is from Brady in a couple essential ways. Obviously, they have an incredible innate drive where they're running for a finish line that doesn't really exist. I mean, they're competing only against themselves. But Mahomes was under the radar in Texas as a quarterback, and it seems staggeringly ridiculous to think about right now, but it's true. And you know, they have the Elite 11 regionals, which are like the high school showcase. And then if you do well enough, you go down the road and you're in the Elite 11 nationals. And he didn't qualify for the regional. Patrick Mahomes, with that skill set, didn't qualify in Texas. And I asked him about it, wondering if, like, that was the cliche chip on his shoulder. You hear it with Tom all the time, talking about how UCLA pulled their scholarship and USC, you know, ended up not wanting him and, you know, dropping to the sixth round. And he was so level-headed about it. He goes, no, you know, East Texas isn't really known for quarterbacks, and I was kind of lost. I was more known for baseball, and that was that. And I thought that was interesting because where his greatness comes from, and really, you know, the subtext of the book is, like, where greatness comes from and what the price of it is, I thought was so much different than Tom's. I mean, they overlap. The Venn diagrams overlap, but the thing that I think Jordan kind of brought to the culture of finding slights and nurturing them and inventing them at times, that was never the case with him. I think that he's someone who's always been running his own race, and, you know, it's worked out well for him.
2: Well, I mean, this year, you want to continue the Brady analogy in terms of a career. In the middle of his two dynastic runs, Brady blew out his knee and had to come back from that.
0: Mm-hmm.
2: And we'll see if Mahomes has another dynastic run in him, but he's coming back from a knee injury. And, you know, you're hearing how, you know, and Jeremy Fowler's, you know, I guess top 10s Mahomes isn't number one on that list. Everyone's overlooking the Chiefs potentially, maybe for good reason.
0: Mm-hmm.
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1: We don't just live it, we love it. 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
2: Hey, this is Rich Eisen. 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UCLA Bruins head football coach Bob Chesney, he's getting set for the Oregon Ducks. 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
1: Our radio audience has returned. Will Forte is here. We just saw a clip of Coyote versus Acme in theaters nationwide this Friday, August 28th. John Cena was already on in support of this a few weeks ago. And it's the live action, the animation, and just everything. It looks amazing. It looks so great to see this on the screen. And, of course, so many folks of, you know, our generation will remember Roger Rabbit and things like that. And it kind of has a similar feel to that.
2: Yeah, obviously. Big shoes to fill, obviously, like that. You know, that's the top of the heap when it comes to the mixture of live action and animation, and so that, you know, we were just trying to do something that lived up to these wonderful Looney Tunes characters that we grew up loving, and you know, the whole thing was just made with such love and respect for Looney Tunes, so we're really excited by how it turned out.
1: Okay, yeah, and Cena's just a great human.
2: He's so good, and it's really fun to watch him work. He just is, he's got these really long chunks of dialogue, and I've never seen him chunk anything. He's so prepared, and then he's also a really gifted improviser, so he can slip in some incredibly funny dialogue seamlessly into this written word and get right back into the next thing he's supposed to say, and I don't have that talent. Like, I can maybe every once in a while think of something funny to say, but then I'll chunk it when I'm trying to get right back into the prepared dialogue.
1: Man, he's veering into your lane, and you say he has skill set that you...
2: Oh, he's amazing. I actually learned a lot from him.
1: What about wrestling? Can you get in his lane?
2: And he knows that, that I'm very, very strong and powerful.
1: You can
2: have
1: that.
2: Yeah. Wily moves, pun intended.
1: Look at you, man. Yeah, obviously.
2: Thank God we're in a different weight class, right?
1: Yeah. Otherwise, you'd have to teach him a lesson.
2: Exactly.
1: Understood. And just acting with not... Like, how did you do this? Like, we just saw you holding up like an Acme rocket in your hands.
2: Yeah.
1: And an evidence box that looked real, that was put on the table by, you know, Wile E. Coyote. How did you pull this sort of stuff off?
2: A lot of that stuff is pretty easy. Like the rocket skates, you're just holding a pair of blades or something, right?
1: Okay.
2: So they can just animate over it. But there are some very intricate things. Like there's a scene in here where an animated piano falls onto a car, an actual car, and smashes the car. So you're just seeing how they implode the car, and you have to do so many different takes, and then they composite the shots. And you can actually see there on the day how it's going to work. And it was so fun. But, like, actually, when we're talking to a character, it's a different story, because, like, there's a traditional thing where you just hold a tennis ball on the end of a stick so you know where the character's eyes are.
1: Yes.
2: Well, Dave Green, the director, had this really smart thing. He took this guy, this iconic puppeteer, Dave Barclay, who, like, did Jabba the Hutt and Yoda and all the Fraggle Rock characters, just a ton of stuff.
1: Uh-huh.
2: And he had a Wile E. Coyote puppet. So during rehearsals, we would move around with that puppet, and he would be able to be as expressive as Wile E. is. And it, you know, by the time we got to shooting the scene with the tennis ball, you really kind of knew what Wile E. was going to do.
1: So your whole... someone else is holding the stick with the tennis ball, obviously, while you're acting.
2: Yes. Yeah. Or sometimes it's just like a little pole with a tennis ball on it.
1: Dude. Just when you thought, it's cool. So high tech and all that stuff, it's just a tennis ball.
2: Oh, yeah.
1: At the end of the day.
2: Always
1: it's sometimes
2: tennis
1: it's simple as that.
2: Yeah.
1: Coyote versus Acme, available in theaters nationwide this Friday, August 28th. It's been a while since you've been here. Are you still a fan of the Raiders? Are we still in on this?
2: I am. I mean, I'll be honest, I was a little upset by them moving to Las Vegas.
1: Right.
2: I was born in Oakland. You know, my A's have done it too, so it's tough to take, but they're still my team.
1: Yes.
2: I haven't, like, moved off of them, but it's just a little different not having them be in Oakland.
1: Yeah.
2: And that's how I felt when they went to Los Angeles, too, back in the day, back in the 80s. It just felt so right when they came back home. So
1: you spent time in the black hole in your life.
2: Oh, yeah. I got to go hang out with Phil Villapiano in the black hole. I got to hang out with him and Franco Harris together.
1: Dude.
2: Like, pretty, you know...
1: Where?
2: Right before Franco passed away, I think it was like within that next year.
1: Yeah.
2: He had come because it was some anniversary of the Immaculate Reception.
1: Uh-huh.
2: Yeah. And so it was really fun to be down there because you're with like all these people dressed up in Raiders stuff, and they just had such respect for Franco Harris. It was really fun to see how they embraced him.
1: Yes.
2: And Phil Villapiano is just an amazing guy. And
1: they didn't drop a
2: meet Dave Casper through him, and just it was, you know, it's like royalty.
1: They didn't drop a Phil Villapiano on a car. Right?
2: No, they did not. Okay. This is a regular piano. Thank you for the clarification.
1: There would have to be a stunt Villapiano for something like that. Understood. All right. I've got a list of celebrity true or false aspects about your career. I want to know what's true and what's not.
2: Okay.
1: Okay. And we have, as always, great production value to kick it off. Please hit it.
3: Celebrity true.
1: That's all. That's also a harbinger. Jack Nicholson's voice right there.
2: True.
1: Celebrity true or false with Will Forte. True or false, first up, you roomed with Val Kilmer, and the two of you actually considered competing on the Amazing Race together.
2: That's true.
1: All right.
2: What?
1: All right. Let's start from the beginning. You and Val Kilmer are...
2: So we were in MacGruber together.
1: Okay.
2: He had a place in New Mexico that he had to sell, and he was living in a rented place in Malibu, and he was going to find a new place in Malibu. So he asked me, would it be okay if he stayed with me for what I thought was a couple of days while he was locking down a new place in Malibu. Mm-hmm. It ended up being like 2.5-3 months. And... Uh-huh. It was a blast. So I would watch Amazing Race every week, and he would come in and say, this stuff is going to rot your mind. What are you doing watching this reality crap? And I said, it's pretty good. You should watch it.
1: It's a reality competition. It's a reality competition.
2: I loved it. So he sat down, and by the end of the first time watching it, he's like, oh, this is pretty good. So every Sunday, it was Sunday, right?
1: Yeah.
2: We would watch it together, and at a certain point, a couple weeks in, we just looked at each other. We're like, we got to do the Amazing Race. And we called our reps the next day, and they were like, no way. No. What are you doing? And we kind of just let it go. And then when he just sadly passed away recently, I called them all up and I reminded them, like, oh, remember we wanted to do the Amazing Race? And they're like, oh, man, you should have done that. Like, you were the people who told us not to.
1: Damn it. Yeah. What was he like as a roommate? Messy?
2: It was the coolest experience. There was a time, we were both kind of Oscars in a way, and both kind of Felixes also in a way.
1: Yeah.
2: But I just will always remember there was this one time when we were both doing something at the kitchen table, and a Doors song came on, and we just started singing a Doors song together. And it just made me remember back when the Doors movie was coming out. Yeah. Never in a million years would have thought that I'd even get a chance to shake Val Kilmer's hand.
1: Yes.
2: And now he's my roommate that I want to move out of my house because I'm it was so fun.
1: That's so great. I love
2: he
1: that.
2: He was a magical dude.
1: Second one for you here. Speaking of MacGruber, true or false, you owned the Mazda Miata that he drove in the film.
2: I did.
1: So that was your car?
2: I didn't own it.
1: You owned it.
2: We used it.
1: Uh-huh.
2: And then I just asked, as production was ending, oh, what are you doing with the car? And they said, oh, we're just going to sell it. And I said, how much? And they said, $1,000. So me and John and Yorma, who made the movie together, we said, let's do it. It was a great deal for them because they didn't put in any of the money. I bought it, but the three of us owned it. And it was just like sitting in my garage for, I don't know, 13 years. So finally I sold it for charity.
1: Okay.
2: This wonderful guy, Mike, bought it for like $55,000.
1: Oh.
2: He let us sell it again the next year for charity, the same charity.
1: Uh-huh.
2: Again, bought it to keep it for $55,000 again. And then we sold it a third time, and now somebody else has it up in Canada somewhere.
1: So is it any point in time here? Was it here in Southern California that you
2: oh, yeah.
1: Okay, so you could be... Did you drive around? Like, somebody could, like, be at a red light and turn, and there's Will Forte and the Mazda Miata from... from MacGruber?
2: I didn't drive it because we had to go straight from the set in Albuquerque, where we shot MacGruber, to the whole season in SNL. So by the time I got back and the car was in my garage, the battery was dead and the tires were flat. And so it wasn't till we made the MacGruber TV series in 2021 that they came and loaded it onto a flatbed and we used it for the TV series, too.
1: Love it.
2: Yeah.
1: Next up, true or
2: but
1: false?
2: But I did, then when I was getting it ready to be auctioned off, I did drive it down to the place. I had to try to get it smogged and stuff like that. And I did.
1: Smog testing the Miata from MacGruber.
2: Well, because it's not just this Miata. Yeah. It's also like in the TV series, we drew a bunch of like nasty sayings on the car. So like I'm driving around with pictures of, I think there's a picture of a penis on it. You know, stuff like that.
1: Safe for driving, but not safe for work.
2: Yeah.
1: Got it. Will Forte right here on The Rich Eisen Show. Back to wrap it in a sec.
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1: Ladies and gentlemen, our radio audience has returned here on the program. The only way, I guess, now that we have our full audience, I could introduce you is, ladies and gentlemen, Sam Marilla's live, Nixon 5.
2: Yes. I feel like I started Nixon 5, by the way.
1: Oh, you started Nixon 5?
2: I feel like I did, because during the Hawks series, when it was 1-1, you can look it up. There's footage of me behind C.J. McCollum giving his post-game interview after he beat us, and I'm behind him, and I go Nixon 5.
3: Wow.
2: And I gave a thumbs up. I was thinking about giving a middle finger, but I knew I was on camera.
3: Oh.
2: So I was like, if I give a finger, they're going to pull it off me. So I was like, let me troll Nixon 5. We lost the next game to the Hawks, too. We went down 2-1.
1: And then how many did...
2: Nixon 6.
1: Nixon 6.
2: Yeah.
1: Well, that'll be this year's high after with the Philadelphia 76ers.
2: It was the most stressful, non-stressful run. Because every game, like that first game against the Cavs, it felt like so many of these games we came back from, it felt like, you ever watch like Shawshank the first time? Yeah. And you're like, this is miserable. And then the last like 3 minutes, you're like, all right, that was fun.
1: That was game one against the Cavs?
2: Oh my God, we were down like, how much
1: oh,
2: were we
1: I
2: down?
1: Remember that.
2: Like 20-something. Oh, that's, yeah.
1: I remember that.
2: Stav and Judd Apatow. That was right after we won. Yeah.
1: That's Stavvy Baby?
2: That's Stavvy Baby and
1: Judd Apatow.
2: Yeah, we had fun, man. That was pretty epic. You know what's fun about that? So that outfit that I'm wearing with Stavvy before the last pick, and Stav's outfit is the exact same outfit we wore when we beat the Celtics in game 6 the previous year. Because we were at that game together.
1: Right.
2: And we're superstitious. So we didn't even coordinate that. We just showed up that way.
1: Listen, this run was just as magical as it gets. And, you know, it's amazing that, again, that they started dominating, though. I know the Hawks series looked like every other series that the Knicks have been playing in the playoffs.
2: Yeah.
1: To only serve to leave us all disappointed forever. Pretty much forever. It had the hallmarks, C.J. McCollum starring as Trey Young or Halliburton or Reggie. Like, it's just, okay, here it goes again. And then a switch hit. Only to have Cleveland, as you point out in game one, come in and just rain points on them until they just watch the Knicks come back on them. And then just 120 points here, 130 points here, 140 points there. And it's just like, what the hell is going on?
2: It was crazy. And I didn't expect to really dislike Wembanyama because I was like, he seems like kind of fun, you know? And then I was like, I really don't like him. Like, I started just spiraling. I was, like, doing research. I'm like, oh, his dad's 6'7", his mom is 6'3". It feels like they did this on purpose, you know? Like, it feels like eugenics. It feels like Hitler would have liked it. And,
1: That's a take.
2: That's my take.
1: Okay.
2: Hitler would have liked Wemby. Maybe not. He didn't like black people, so that's a reach, I guess.
1: And French.
2: And the French. No, yeah, he didn't like any. No, I took a reach.
1: Probably didn't like basketball either.
2: Probably not.
1: Throw it out there.
2: Yeah.
1: Certainly not New York. Wemby pointing to his head.
2: Oh, well, you're the clear villain.
1: That's it right there. When he told, because it, like Mitchell Robinson, you know, committed the offensive foul.
2: Yeah.
1: Points like, I'm in your head. And then it devolved from there. Only to have OG pop one in on him, you know.
2: OG, if Brunson doesn't have that game 5, OG is the finals MVP. I mean, he was dominant, man. He was so good and fearless, dude. Throwing down dunks. And, I mean, that tip-in was...
1: Were you there for that one?
2: I wasn't at that one.
1: All right, which ones did you go to?
2: I went to game 1 in San Antonio.
1: What was that like?
2: Epic. It was amazing. So I flew down with my friend, one of my childhood friends, Chase. We fly down to Austin. You couldn't get a ticket into San Antonio. It was all booked. I get a text from Shane Gillis, a comedian, who's like, are you going to the game? I said, yeah, I just landed in Austin. He goes, come over. I'm going. So we had like a drunk bus with all these other comics.
1: No,
2: McCusker, Tommy Pope, all these comedians.
1: Yeah.
2: And we were pounding drinks. We go there. We end up in a Knicks row, thankfully. I'm next to a bunch of Knicks fans.
1: Yeah.
2: We made friends. I didn't realize this till after the game because I guess I was behind Chris Tucker. I was like, man, that guy looks like a fat Chris Tucker. And then after the thing, they were like, this is Chris Tucker. And I was like, holy Chris Tucker, you know? And clearly a Spurs fan. He's a Texas guy.
1: Right.
2: And then...
1: And then,
2: you know, Knicks are down. It's one of those things I'm like, oh, man, we're going to lose. And I will say the San Antonio fans, there's like a few crazy ones, but for the most part, they were pretty cool. They were pretty friendly. They were like, And they were talking trash, but I was like, guys, you've won five in my lifetime. Like, just...
1: Well, including the last time the Knicks made the finals.
2: I know. They've taken five. And it's like, it's not like you're not going to win one with Wemby. You're going to win probably a few with this young core of Wemby and Dylan Harper and Castle. They're unbelievable players.
1: Harper's so good.
2: He's unbelievable.
1: I thought he was going to get the Knicks, that he was going to be the one to get him. That it wasn't going to be Wemby.
2: Castle's tough, too. He's physical.
1: I mean, that's... And he also doesn't...
2: And Champagne?
1: Well, and the thing with Castle is he's a UConn guy, so yeah. You know he's not spooked by Madison Square Garden.
2: Champagne's a St. John's guy.
1: Right, I know that. So you know those kids know what it's like to play in Madison Square Garden, right? So, and then... But they just didn't know how to finish.
2: They didn't know how to finish.
1: And the Knicks did. And the Knicks, you know, would pull one rabbit out of a hat after another. I know they lost to the Cavs in the analytics department, right? They
2: lost. Yeah, we heard that a lot. Series,
1: right?
2: That was embarrassing.
1: And the Spurs said the same thing, essentially, in a way. But
2: that is the epitome of loser talk.
1: I love going down this road here because it's also previewing what we're going to be talking about for much of the season that's upcoming. That Brunson has flipped the script for all of us. Mm. And he has now entered New York lore forever by being the Michael Jordan of the equation. The Knicks were supposed to lose all of these games because somebody else was raising their level to a point in crunch time that the Knicks could not overcome. And now the Knicks have one of those guys.
2: Oh, totally.
1: Themselves. And the numbers support it. His ability, his 45 points in the closer was the most in a closer since Jordan did it on the Jazz.
2: 45.
1: If I'm not mistaken.
3: Yeah, Giannis had a 50 piece. Yeah.
2: Not in a closer, did he?
1: Not in a closer.
3: Yeah, it was in. Yeah, he did.
1: Oh, he did?
2: Oh, really?
1: Well,
2: whatever. He's great. 7 feet.
1: But then, exactly. But put up the photograph. This one actually made me
2: beautiful.
1: Feel
2: yeah, same.
1: That Ewing feels that he's got a championship now.
2: Imagine if Ewing had a guy like Brunson on his team.
1: Well, he had Bernard King in his rookie season.
2: Bernard was
1: at the end of
2: it. But they never hurt. Really...
1: Right. They never... Like, it was never peak Bernard. But the fact that Brunson's like, all right, I'll hold the MVP trophy, but Pat, you take the Larry O.B.
2: Yeah.
1: His photograph. And the look on Brunson's face is just like, yeah, I did this. And I'm happy to share this with Patrick. Like, there's so many emotions when I see this.
2: A lot of emotions. The shot of Ewing in the Newsies cap, you know, when he's just kind of nodding like a proud dad, is beautiful. And Brunson, the way Brunson carried himself this whole run, like, just there's that shot of him walking out looking like Batman, just so, you know, stoic, stone-faced.
1: Right.
2: And you see Wemby, when they went to the finals, I know he's younger, but he's, like, crying, he's emotional. And I'm like, dude, you're 7'5". Like, this guy's 6 feet tall,
1: right?
2: And he's carrying himself like yeah, let's business isn't over yet.
1: And he refused to be in a room with the trophy or have a photograph of it or even a rendering of it on a backdrop. Like whenever he was being interviewed by ESPN or ABC, it was like a dark backdrop. It didn't have like the trophy. He didn't want anything.
2: It's
1: like
2: psycho
1: that.
2: Stuff.
1: But
2: in a good way,
1: he's our psycho, right?
2: Oh, dude.
1: You know, like, as opposed to somebody else's. Like, you need that. Like, this is going to be. It's now. Now about this. Let's go here. Their follow up. All right, they're putting LeBron in the building, mm-hmm. and his first night as a Sixer, mm-hmm. and everybody's going to be sitting here thinking, Knicks can be had. That this is just a one-off. Because it's been, like, when was the last time we had repeat champions? Was the Warriors.
3: Warriors. Yeah, it's been a while.
1: And so the Knicks are just going to be that other one. What if the Knicks go ahead and do it again?
2: It's
1: Why
2: possible.
1: Shouldn't they be able to, right? You know, that's...
2: I mean...
1: Let's go.
2: Yeah, the Sixers are going to be tough, no question. I mean, losing Paul George is a good move for them. Gaining Jaylen Brown is a good move. Gaining LeBron, like... Mm-hmm. You look at, like, the Warriors, you're like, how did you not trade for Jaylen Brown? Because then you get LeBron with Steph Curry. You know, I don't. The Warriors front office talk about letting down Steph Curry in these last few years. I think when that guy does that, what he's done in the Olympics, like, you know, he's got a little left in the tank. So the Sixers look tough for sure. Edgecombe's really good. Maxey is like incredible. But yeah, why can't the Knicks do it again? Why not? Who's the biggest competition? Can the Pistons figure it out?
1: Go ahead, Chris. I'm sure you want to chime in here, although you're the team that acquired Paul George for Jaylen Brown.
3: I still think Boston's going to be right there, too. Yeah.
2: Really?
3: Yeah.
2: Maybe. I mean, I don't. You never know, right? I mean, maybe. It's just it's weird to have guys as good as Tatum and Brown, and it just doesn't work. I mean, they won one, but it's weird that it's like you can't just coexist.
1: Right.
2: I also, for the Celtics, I always kind of resented that they were like, it's Tatum's team. I'm like, why can't you just be like, we're co-pilots? I didn't get... Mm-hmm. To me, that was just weird. It's like you're just trying to create the stuff.
1: There was something going on.
3: It feels like there's something going on. Also, just cap purposes. You're paying two guys more than 50% of the salary. That's just not sustainable in the way the NBA is kind of set up right now.
1: Who'd you run into or meet in the Knicks playoff run that you'd never met before? You know, down there on the old Celebrity Row. Or
2: I mean, I'd met most of them before. I ran to Bernard King. I shot with him for a while. I had a show on MSG for a brief minute, and I interviewed him, and he always remembered me from it, which is just so strange.
1: He's the best.
2: He's the nicest guy, and got to say what up to Walt a couple times. He's just the legend.
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1: Matt Hill, Stories from the Summits of Sport, a collection of this man's ESPN work, is available on Tuesday, September 22nd. So 3 weeks from today, wherever you get your books is where you can get Seth Wickersham's newest book, Beyond That Hill. And so you're saying this is just a collection of stories from your quarter century of work with ESPN that have not made it in any of your pieces or works, or and this, you're sort of hoovering up all the good stuff and putting it in a book.
2: It's an essentials. And so, you know, and I think that, like, what you try to do with something like that is, you know, you're not only trying to give the readers, you know, your best stories, but you know, you're trying to reflect, you know, how sports and maybe even the country has changed so that the book has a point. Right. And so, you know, there's stories that I've done on people like Kobe Bryant or Tom Brady. There's stories that Don Van Natta and I did in there that, you know, especially our Goodell Jerry Jones story from 2017. I think of all the ones we've done, that one is the one that, you know, I'm proudest of. There's just a ton of great backstory to that one. And
1: like what?
2: Well, remember, so that was the fall of 17, and it was a tough year for the league. Remember, President Trump in his first term was coming after the kneelers. They were scrambling. You know, Don and I had that piece of reporting from Bob McNair, you can't have the inmates running the prison. I mean, it was a tough fall. And in the middle of it, Jerry Jones was threatening to sue the NFL to block Rodgers' contract extension. And it was a cold war between two of the most powerful people in sports. And, you know, we felt like we could tell a really insider-y story about that one. And we just have a ton of colorful reporting in that story. But I'll never forget, the story was about to go to print. And I was driving from New York to Connecticut. And I got a call from Don. And he said he had just gotten off the phone with an impeccable source who said, at the beginning of the year, there was this phone call with Roger Goodell, Jerry Jones, and Jeff Pasch, who was the league's general counsel.
1: Right.
2: And it was about Zeke Elliott when they were going to tell Jerry that Zeke was suspended, which Jerry was surprised about, to put it mildly.
1: Oh, he was pissed. He was, I remember, so upset. That. Right.
2: And the source said, we're not at liberty to say what happened, but there was some colorful language, and you guys should try to figure out what was said. And so we're both working the phones, and we end up learning that, you know, Roger and Jeff tell Jerry about Zeke's suspension. Jerry, you know, got very upset, and he says, you know, you think Bob Kraft came after you hard. Bob Kraft is blank compared to what I'm going to do to you. And, you know, the process of gathering that reporting and getting it into print and showing readers a deeper look at the sport that, you know, look, I think people love football most and know about it the least. That was our goal with that story and all of our stories, and that was a particularly fun one.
1: So out of the names of the folks that you have in here, my goodness, Mahomes, Brady, Prime, Kobe, just to name four, who was the most fierce competitor that you've come across? Whether it was gleaning something from the interview with him or her, or stories that were told by others about this subject.
2: That's a great, I mean, there, once you get to a certain level of the uber competitors, obviously Brady. I think, you know, I first met Tom, you know, so I was hired in 2000. He graduated from Michigan in 2000. Fall of 2001, I'm getting my first kind of shot to go write big feature stories for ESPN. They send me to Foxborough to write about this young guy who's coming on well and playing well in relief of Bledsoe, and then we'll probably go back to the bench. And so I meet with Brady. This is like October of 01. He's wearing like a gray sweatsuit and a backpack. He looks like a junior at Michigan. Mm-hmm. And I'll never forget, he said, you know, football's always come really easy to me. And, you know, at the time, we were both young men kind of getting our career breaks at the same time, and I didn't have the perspective to understand what he was saying then. But I think that, like, anytime he says something like that, he means it to the bottom of his soul. And I think that, like, the intensity that the fire within him compared to other people, I think is pretty unique. And I mean, that's not like a groundbreaking statement. There's
1: well,
2: a lot
1: I mean,
2: of
1: when you're comparing to someone like Kobe, though, right? I mean,
2: yeah, Kobe was motivated, but Kobe was different, obviously, because he had the spotlight on him being a first round pick. From the beginning. And so he had something to kind of live up to, whereas Brady was under the radar for a bit.
1: And also at Michigan had to share time with Drew Henson. Mm-hmm. And he showed up after Greasy won the national championship. Mm-hmm. So he had those big shoes to fill. And I guess Kobe was a massive prep star in Philadelphia.
2: He was.
1: You know?
2: I think Brady just, you know, the little things he said over the years that you look back on and you think, those were the clues. You know, football's always come easy to me. It doesn't mean that he never had to work at it, because he obviously worked his tail off. But I think that, like, those are the things where he had, like, an innate sense of the game, and he kind of took to it in a special way that, in retrospect, you kind of see those little moments as lore or little clues. And another one happened, like, about a decade later. I was in his living room, and he says, you know, my first 10 years in the league have prepared me for my last 10. And I was like, what? Like, this dude is just saying he's going to play 20 years? And, you know, I didn't take it, I took him at his word, but I didn't think he would do it. I thought that was an admirable goal. I think he did okay on that.
1: Well, and then also you could make the case his last 10 were better than his first 10.
2: Huge case.
1: Or at least his last 10 will be better than anybody's 10.
2: He was a
1: complete... mostly.
2: Yeah.
1: But the way that he finished as a 40-year-old, his stats... I mean, you're seeing Rodgers attempt it now. I mean, Breeze barely cracked his 40s before, he retired. You're looking at the league right now, and the only comparison you could make is to somebody who is in your book beyond that hill, and Mahomes.
2: Yeah.
1: Because Mahomes has, in his 20s, surpassed Brady in his 20s. Now comes the hard part to try and stay with Brady, right?
2: And there's so many things that have to go right. You know, when Brady was in his mid-30s, Belichick, and this is in the book, Belichick presented a study to Kraft that showed how quarterbacks tail off after their mid-30s. And he kind of used it as justification as why we're going to draft Jimmy Garoppolo and we're going to start this transition plan. And obviously, Brady outlasted Garoppolo, and the story that's in the book is about the last days of the Patriot way when Belichick and Kraft finally parted ways. But one of the things that Kraft told a confidant, because Belichick had obviously opened the door for Brady to leave after the 19th season, and Brady walked right out. It goes and wins the Super Bowl, and Kraft says, you know, Bill told me he couldn't play anymore, and then he goes out and wins an effing Super Bowl. I mean, can you imagine, like, you know, Kraft and Belichick have been through a lot together, but can you imagine, you know, saying that to your boss and your boss having that, having to watch Tom Brady win a Super Bowl as a Tampa Bay Buck?
1: That's tough, but in retrospect, if you really want to, let's be real about it, wouldn't you say Brady had a better chance to win a Super Bowl in Tampa in that one season than staying put with the roster that the Patriots had around him at that point in time? Chris, you're also an expert on this subject.
3: 100%, yeah.
1: Right?
3: Yeah.
1: You know what I mean? So
3: that 2019 Patriots team was not equipped to win.
1: Even with Brady playing at the top of his game, I don't...
3: I mean, they lost at home in the wild card.
2: They did.
1: Yeah, I didn't see it, but... But Belichick commissioned a report, or it landed on his desk?
2: No, he kind of did it internally and saying, you know, this is why we're going to make this pick. We're looking at a quarterback, and we'll look to, you know, set up a transition.
1: Uh-huh.
2: Obviously, that all came to a head during the 2017 season, and, you know, Jimmy was surprised everybody with that trade when he was moved to San Francisco. But again, you know, Brady's a fascinating guy because unlike almost any unique athlete, his body outlasted his will for football, which is almost every time it's the other way around.
1: No doubt about it. No doubt about it. But he's also, you know, living through it, living it on still as a broadcaster going to the stadium. You can hear he gets better every week. I think he's a much better broadcaster now than he was when he first started. And he works at it. You could tell, like, he truly does work at it, which no surprise based on the work ethic you're describing. What's your favorite Mahomes story that you've grabbed then? Because, well, I mean, again, he is set up if he can continue on and create another dynastic run
2: totally
1: in Kansas City to try and catch Brady. And
2: yeah, the story
1: is nuts, but
2: the story about Mahomes that's in there, I mean, it's a long story about, you know, how he came to be, and I had like three sentences in there about how he liked to put ketchup on steak, and that took off. Like, that became the buzzworthy thing for, like, I want to say our guy Peter Schaefer, or Peter Schrager, was talking about it on Good Morning Football, I want to say like 2 weeks after the fact.
1: Right.
2: I think the most interesting thing about Mahomes is how different he is from Brady in a couple essential ways. Obviously, they have an incredible innate drive where they're running for a finish line that doesn't really exist. I mean, they're competing only against themselves. But Mahomes was under the radar in Texas as a quarterback, and it seems staggeringly ridiculous to think about right now, but it's true. And you know, they have the Elite 11 regionals, which are like the high school showcase. And then if you do well enough, you go down the road and you're in the Elite 11 nationals. And he didn't qualify for the regional. Patrick Mahomes, with that skill set, didn't qualify in Texas. And I asked him about it, wondering if, like, that was the cliched chip on his shoulder. You hear it with Tom all the time, talking about how UCLA pulled their scholarship and USC, you know, ended up not wanting him and, you know, dropping to the sixth round. And he was so level-headed about it. He goes, no, you know, East Texas isn't really known for quarterbacks, and I was kind of lost. I was more known for baseball, and that was that. And I thought that was interesting because where his greatness comes from, and really, you know, the subtext of the book is, like, where greatness comes from and what the price of it is, I thought was so much different than Tom's. I mean, they overlap. The Venn diagrams overlap, but the thing that I think Jordan kind of brought to the culture of finding slights and nurturing them and inventing them at times, that was never the case with him. I think that he's someone who's always been running his own race, and, you know, it's worked out well for him.
1: Well, I mean, this year, you want to continue the Brady analogy in terms of a career. In the middle of his two dynastic runs, Brady blew out his knee and had to come back from that.
2: Mm-hmm.
1: And I will see if Mahomes has another dynastic run in him, but he's coming back from a knee injury. And, you know, you're hearing how, you know, and Jeremy Fowler's, you know, I guess top tens. Mahomes isn't number one on that list. Everyone's overlooking the Chiefs potentially, maybe for good reason.
2: Mm-hmm.
0: This is the best of the Rich Eisen Show on ESPN Radio.

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0: Amendola Jr. coming up Wednesday. We'll check in with the rookie class in the NFL for a stock report and continue to break down the ongoing MLB postseason. 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

0: Welcome to the Hoop Collective Podcast. We talk about the NBA, which today is the Pacific Division. Joining us from one of the hubs of the Pacific Division in Sacramento is Anthony Slater.
1: It's kind of a bleak time for California basketball. We're about to unveil that, but if you really think about it, I don't know a bleaker collective time for the four teams since I've been around them.
0: Along those lines, joining us from Dallas, Texas, Ben, actually, you're in Los Angeles right now.
2: I'm in another one of the hubs.
0: Yeah, that's right. We're all in the Pacific Division lay of the land right now. As I ask this to you, Ben McMahon, can you tell me who the current Pacific Division champion is?
2: Howdy, partners. You keep on trying to get me with this. I'm going to say it's the Los Angeles Lakers.
0: And you are correct.
1: Proud. Did they win like 52 games or something?
2: I think it was 53, was it not? Yeah.
0: Despite Luka's late injury, mid-season injury and then another late injury, they were able to overcome and claim the Pacific Division. 53 wins.
1: I believe I heard that was the most regular season wins for a Luka Doncic team ever, which is kind of crazy considering he's made the finals.
0: Great stat.
1: It's also, I would say, credit to J.J. Redick. He has seemed to, squeeze out regular season wins.
2: I mean, well, he's got a playoff win without Luka in uniform, a playoff series win.
0: J.J.'s done well. I think J.J. has acquitted himself very well. I think I'll say one thing. Whether it's in Los Angeles, I think J.J. Redick's going to coach in the league for a long time. A long time, if he wants to.
2: I was going
0: to
2: say, unless he just drives himself so crazy to say, well, that broadcasting gig wasn't bad.
0: I know. Will the winner of this year's Pacific Division title win 53 games or, in fact, 50 games, Slater?
1: I would take the under 53. I would take the defending champion Lakers to probably be the champs again. But what's their, I mean, y'all probably done some Vegas over-unders at this point.
2: Their over-under was in the mid-40s.
0: Yeah, I'm just saying, last year, all these Western teams got to, or at least most of them, got to play Utah four times. All those East teams that were tanking,
2: Memphis was tanking hard. There were some, they weren't alone.
0: Memphis was tanking so hard.
2: Yeah.
0: Well, I don't know if Memphis is going to win that many more games this year, but they're not going to be trying to lose.
2: Right.
0: Okay, so let's start with the Lakers, Slater. Very different roster. They won 53 games and turned over a big chunk of their roster. I have a basic question here. Walker Kessler, we know, fits with Luka. It was premium choice. Obviously, they paid a premium to get

0: two swaps, $130 million. They re-signed Austin Reaves. The other acquisitions that they made, Quentin Grimes, Colin Sexton, Mamu.
1: Mamu's failing.
0: Do those guys fit with Luka?
2: Oh, he asked you, Slater.
0: Well, go ahead. You're the Luka expert.
1: You know, Mamu.
0: I should have asked you.
1: Shoot,
0: I should have asked you, McMahon. My bad.
1: Yeah, McMahon could maybe relate it to some of those Dallas teams that Luka kind of dragged their talent further than we would have predicted. I think in a vacuum, you could say each player has his own skill set that could help Luka, right? Mamu, because, you know, he's a bigger player who can shoot it. That's helpful. Quentin Grimes, I think, is a nice little 3-and-D piece. I think he's going to be a little higher on their pecking order than he probably should be. Played with Luka, right? You know, so there's a little bit of history.
2: Very briefly, half a seat.
1: Yeah, Colin Sexton, you know, he's a fine little, like, bench scorer at his price tag, but at the same time, did this team need to use that price tag for another, like, go-get-it score when they have, you know, the team's built around Luka and Austin Reaves? So the collective doesn't necessarily fit, even though I think almost every player you could make an argument, decent value contracts, I guess-ish.
2: You know, Quentin Grimes is certainly a three. The D, he's got a reputation for being a good defender. The Dallas coaches did not share that opinion. Yeah, I'll just be real honest with you. They felt like he was pretty overrated defensively. He needs to prove that wrong in the Lakers or with the Lakers. And the things you need to surround Luka with are another legitimate playmaker. Boom. They've got Austin Reaves. They've got great chemistry. Check.
0: Yeah, he was already there, just for the record.
2: Right. A rim-protecting, rim-running big man. That's why they went out and got Walker Kessler. I'll give that a check. I will also say Kessler needs to be a much better screener than he had been in Utah. Like, he needs to focus on that aspect of the job. That's going to be awfully important. And I still think he needs to improve defensively. He's a great shot blocker. Can you be a great defensive anchor? There's a difference. He needs to be a great defensive anchor. Length, athleticism, and shooting. You can argue they got the shooting part. This is not a team that has length and athleticism on the wings. And how they're going to get it at this point, I don't know. Who's their best on-ball defender?
1: I mean, Matisse Thybulle could, you know, theoretically.
2: You're right. They got but he's
1: Zaire Williams.
0: They're hoping for these minimum signings to help. How does hoping for minimum signings to help work? I mean, you know, it's sometimes.
2: I think that was a good swing for them because he is a really good defender. The problem is the problems that he solves on the defensive end is he creating more problems on the offensive end. Because let's be honest, you're playing 4-on-5 offensively and teams don't guard him.
1: Yeah, I mean, at the risk of triggering the Brian Windhorst, Jonathan Kuminga clock, I mean, they went after Kuminga hard this summer, which told you they know how, you know, thin they were at the power forward position, right? They made the same pitch that the Timberwolves did, like, come please be the starting power forward. So they're going to have to try to patch it without him, with what I mentioned, Zaire Williams, Matisse Thybulle.
0: How did you feel about Kuminga's explanation for choosing Minnesota over the Lakers?
1: Jonathan Kuminga, I know him pretty well. Like, he's just, like, extremely diplomatic. I didn't take anything from his press conference with any, like, type of, like, real, like, substance to it. I know he said the winning culture thing, but that was just, like, the boilerplate, like, term that he got to the next question with, if I'm being honest.
0: I understand. Honestly, you know, he had talked to the Bulls. The Bulls didn't have the money to offer him. The $6 million that he got in Minnesota. They would have had to pay him less, I'm pretty sure. People keep talking about the Lakers and Wolves, but from what I understand, the Bulls were right there. Like, he could have gone to the Bulls.
1: Portland came in late too.
0: Portland, that's right.
1: Yeah.
0: Yeah. Mm-hmm. Anyway,
1: but we can talk about him on another conversation.
2: More Kuminga content coming soon.
0: Subscribe.
1: You know who feels more on the clock than anybody in Lakerland right now? To me, is Pelinka. You know, obviously you have the ownership situation that continues to shift and evolve. So you just wonder, you know, who new ownership will want, you know, long-term leading the team. But also he threw out a bunch of what you would seem like desperation type contracts this summer. I'm looking at him. Kessler Edwards, 4-129 player option. Mamos Vanley,
2: Kessler Edwards, Walker Kessler.
0: Boy, if
2: Walker
0: he had Kessler. Signed Kessler Edwards that contract, he would have been, she would have been fired. No offense to Kessler Edwards. No offense.
1: Mamos Vanley, 452 player option. 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That is just monstrous long-term money.
0: Maybe it's just because he's a former agent, but the player option, somebody's going to stop giving out player options. The team that stops handing out player options on every contract is going to benefit. Somebody at some point will remember that, but I'll move on.
2: And the role players getting four-year deals is really interesting because that absolutely bucks the trend. Like, you're not seeing a lot of guys that are not star-caliber players getting four-year deals.
0: Four-year deals with player options.
2: Yeah, and again, the Sexton thing, I just didn't get that one, to be honest with you. And I see Sexton, I think there's teams where he would fit. The Lakers did need more, you know, creation.
0: All the role players on their whole roster, okay? If they all had 1 year less on their contracts, you would look at them completely differently. I know that's a big if, but like if Jared Vanderbilt didn't have the player option and he was just an expiring $12 million contract, that's something you could do something with. If Colin Sexton just had the 1 year, $9 million deal, he's hugely incentivized to play well this year. And Vanderbilt and Sexton together are $21 million. You know, if Grimes is on a 3 year deal instead of four, if Mamu's on a 3 year deal instead of, now look, they got to win, you know, they're in some cases negotiating against other teams that, you know, they got to try to win. But I'm just saying, like, it's like every guy on their contract, every guy that they signed this year, and Vanderbilt was signed a couple of years ago, but still signed by Pelinka. Every contract is a year too long. The only guy whose contract I wish was a year longer is Lucas.
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0: And Luka's a fascinating case. He looks like he's in the best shape that he's been in since his rookie year. Like, he's as lean as he's been since he came in the league. I don't think there's any question that the guy is going to, like, I expect he'll defend his scoring title. I expect he's going to average something like 34-9-9, which is production that we've seen from him before. He is at the caliber of star and at the age now in his career where we'll turn 28 this year, where it's like a player who is that good, who's yet to win a championship. There starts to be a weight that comes along with that. And he's about at that point in his career.
1: Remind me, one of the things that you have, as especially seeing Luka in this kind of shape, you're going to be watching is the Luka dunks. So just as a reminder, let's establish this right now. Last year, Luka had 4 dunks. The year before, he had 0. The year before, he had 1. The year before, he had 1. Actually, I take that back.
0: He had 2 a couple years before that.
1: The 1 year he got traded. He has not had more than 4 dunks since 22-23. And his career high is 25 as a rookie. What are you seeing this Luka? Just looking at him. What do you are watching the dunks. What do you think?
0: We set an over-under on this, and I took over at 7.5. Yes, we did.
1: Jackson,
0: I forgot which pot it was,
1: What did we do it? What was the number?
0: Oh, 7.5.
2: Yes, it was set at 7.5 on our August 28th episode.
1: God, it was just like a month ago, and I made the bet.
0: You bet.
2: Yes, you're both involved.
1: What did I bet?
3: Who has the under?
0: Wendy has you bet dinner, and Wendy took the under. Now, what's interesting is
1: not because I don't think he can do it. I just think that it's not something, I don't think he's looking for dunks.
0: Interestingly, I just think that he's leaner. He's going to be, and just the dunks are, he'll be a little bit more explosive. He'll be a little bit quicker. I just think you're going to have the most athletic version of Luka that you've had since he was a rookie. And the dunks aren't even that important of a stat. It's just a measure of kind of like, okay, he's a little bit more athletic. What's interesting is despite the fact that Luka has barely dunked, he's been one of the best finishers in the league in the restricted area year over year over year. And that's a combination of just the finesse and the touch and the craft that he has in his game. And
1: how about 6'8", 200 whatever pounds? Like that's...
0: Yeah, like skinny Luka's 240. Okay. And just the fact that he bullies people just to get in position to finish. But again, we talked about this last month with relatively low expectations for the Lakers who, Jackson, what was their over under again? I think it was 45.5.
1: You got it right here. By the way, I've got the restricted area. So restricted area is 3 feet. Okay. Inside 3 feet. You see what his restricted area shooting percentage was last year?
0: It's like in the high 60s.
1: Oh, no. I mean, basketball reference. Now, 2 years ago, he shot 72. That's really good.
0: That's elite. What did he shoot last year?
1: It's 83%.
0: I mean, it's insane. That's like what you would expect from a lob threat.
3: That's what you get from the centers that he plays with. He also gives them about 83%.
0: Right. And that, that for a guy who the vast majority of those are off the dribble layups, and like that's just an insane number. Like the guy, offensive skill wise, it's a real short list of dudes we've seen that are at his level.
1: Luka, you were at 83% in the restricted area last year. He would say. Getting fouled?
0: Yeah. No way. It was 100%.
1: Yeah. No way it was 83. It was 100.
3: Luka, if you dunk 8 times, you get McMahon a dinner, and he'll keep it to 7. It'll be like the technical term that you get right up into it.
1: Yes.
0: No question about it.
1: He'll have a 7th dunk like, March 2nd, and then that's it. All lays it in.
3: Yeah, he's shooting fast break layups. It don't matter.
0: The other thing with Luka being as lean as he is now, is, you know, you're talking about it's a conditioning thing. And why has he been as abysmal defensively as he's been at times? A lot of it's been fatigue or a lack of effort because he's tired or is just not quick enough to move his feet. This should be as good of a defensive season as Luka's had. And like, look, he has some, there are things Luka does very well defensively. People don't want to hear it, but the Mavericks, you know, the year they went to the finals, the final quarter of that year, they were the number one defense in the league. The year they went to the West Finals, they were seventh in the league in defense. Like Luka, as an off-ball defender, when he's locked in, can be very good because he's strong, because he rebounds.
1: His defensive performance his last full year in Dallas was excellent. And unfortunately, that has set the standard for what you expect from him, and he has not equaled that.
0: Well, and he's, you know, he's got, although the Lakers have overachieved what you thought they'd be defensively, he's got really good hands. He's got really good instincts.
1: Hey, we talk about crediting J.J. Redick. The Lakers improved, maybe not exactly, but the Lakers improved month by month defensively. One of the big reasons why they got to 53 wins was that they got better and better and better as the season went along, and J.J. like built in some zones that created some things. Like, the Lakers were a competent defensive team by the end of the season.
3: True, but part of that issue was you had Marcus. That issue now is no more Marcus Smart, no more Rui Hachimura, no more LeBron. You know, so many.
0: I'm not sure LeBron was helping too much on the defensive end last year.
3: I think by the time he was playing,

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1: Big changes in Philly, both on the gridiron and on the court. And we still have four baseball series that are up for grabs.
2: 3-2, here it comes. Swing and a broken bat bouncer out to short. Pratt up with it. Low throw, gets away from Bowers. Here comes Bogarts. He's in! A broken bat ground ball, and the barrel of the bat went helicoptering out to Pratt. And he had to deal with that, and then threw it low. It'll go as an E6, and the Padres add on. It's 4-2.
1: That's the game we just heard here on ESPN Radio. Bukshambi with the call as the Padres stay alive, hanging on for the 4-3 win over the Brewers. It's SportsCenter All Night. ESPN Radio, I'm Jay Reynolds. The difference on the scoreboard in San Diego would be that run that scored on that throwing error in the bottom of the sixth inning. We'll hear from both sides coming up, but the Padres' season stays alive. They still trail the series 2-1. Brewers still needing one more win to advance to the league championship series. Meanwhile, in Atlanta.
3: Two strikes on Thomas. Here's the pitch. Swing and a foul tip to the mitt. Held by Smith. That's a strikeout. And two down. Yamamoto with his ninth tonight. And here's the 1-2 to Riley. Swing and a miss. Struck him out. There's 10 in the book. Yamamoto, 10 strikeouts, a 1-2-3 seventh inning. And the Dodgers still lead at 3-1.
1: Dave O'Brien had the call for us here on ESPN Radio. 3-1 would be the final as L.A. wins game three. They take a 2-1 series lead. Dodgers scoring all three of their runs in the fourth inning. Kike Hernandez got the scoring underway with a two-run home run. Spoke with our Jeff Passan.
4: Kike, it's October. You do magical things. This happens every year. What did you see from Chris Sale there on that pitch in a 0-0 game in the fourth inning?
5: Kind of surprised that he went, you know, back-to-back changeups, quote-unquote, his worst pitch, even though it's still a good pitch. I was shocked. But to be honest with you, that at-bat... That at bat, I was, the first two at bats kind of ended early in that inning. Great job of Páez, you know, starting the rally. You know, there's been a lot of noise going around Páez, and he was able to shut that down today and, you know, help us win a game. He got on base, put a good swing on that ball right at Ozzy, and my whole mentality was to, I realized he was trying to get a ground ball, double play, but I wanted to grind out an at bat. And I think if it wasn't for the first pitch change of just in off, because I wasn't really thinking change up there, I would have, you know, if thanks to that pitch was the one that I hit a homer, because after that pitch, knowing where it's got to start for it to be a ball, that one kind of popped, and I just put a swing on it, and ball hit barrel, ball go far.
1: And the Dodgers get win. It's a victory in game number 3-1. They take a 2-1 series lead. The season continues on Wednesday with all four series. The two National League series both continue because the Padres stay alive. And the American League series will see game 3. Both of those series can come to an end in 3 games. NFL, 2-time All-Pro right tackle Lane Johnson announcing his retirement from the NFL on Tuesday, saying that upon reflection, his priorities have changed. Quote, right now it's critical that I focus on my mental health, ESPN analyst Dan Orlovsky.
6: I just think this move really signifies rebuild in Philadelphia. And I know that might be foreign to understand. Just that 2024 season, Super Bowl winner, where one of the great offensive line run game performances across the season of the NFL. Left side, Mailata Dickerson, Cam Jurgens, Mekhi Becton, Lane Johnson. Okay, now to the right, is Mailata still there? Cam Jurgens playing left guard, and he is not playing nearly as well as he did in 2024. Drew Kendall, Tyler Steen, Markel Bell. If you take off Jordan Mailata, that offensive line all is a 2022 draft pick or later than that.
1: Lane Johnson stepping away from the NFL. Eagles, 122 wins, 63 losses, and a tie when Johnson starts. When he is not in the lineup, the Eagles are 18-30. He had missed 4 practices during training camp for personal reasons, did return in August and said at the time that this would likely be his final season. He now steps away and retires after 4 weeks of the NFL season. Knicks and the rest of the NBA heading towards the regular season. Knicks, of course, a couple of months removed from their first NBA championship in 53 years, but contract negotiations with Karl Anthony Towns on an extension not going smoothly. He's feeling disrespected. Meanwhile, in Philly, the Sixers losing some roster depth. Ariel Hakpourty suffering a torn right Achilles. He's out for the season. Much more straight ahead. SportsCenter All Night continues at ESPN Radio.
0: 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Dominant 3-0 start, Penn State has stumbled, dropping two straight conference games. The Nittany Lions welcome number 19 USC to town. 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
1: Lionel Messi plays his final action with his national team. Lane Johnson announcing his retirement from the NFL. Padres stay alive in the National League.
2: Left on left, Romero fires. Swing and a high fly ball. Well struck. Right field. Frelick back at the wall. Jumps. It's gone. Home run. Jake Cronenworth will touch him all. A swing and a one hop, gobbled up by Bogart, steps on second for one, on to first, two, and that ends the game. Oh my goodness, an absolute rocket to the shortstop, and a one hopper that Bogarts turns into a 6-3 game-ending double play. How do you like that? And the Padres win it 4-3, and they force a game four.
1: They live to see another day. Padres with the one-run victory. Brewers had the tying run on base before that game-ending double play. Padres avoid being swept, force a game four, as you heard here on ESPN Radio. Boog Sciambi and Doug Glanville had the call for us. Back to San Diego. Boog.
2: Jay, thanks so much. Padres win it 4-3, and I guess start at the end. Michael King closes it out to get the final six outs, and we had drama.
3: I mean, did we ever? And these two teams, I mean, it's a fun matchup. The different styles, but yet they seem to complement each other in ways to just make this every inning, every pitch is something close. And look, Michael King starts game two, phenomenal in the first series in the wild card, and then comes in relief. And we learn that Mason Miller's out, and we learn that Adrian Morejon is also out, two of the top relievers, and he's able to come in and give them two strong innings to be able to close the game when they absolutely their backs against the wall. So that really circles the story. But we're watching teams play with aggression on the bases, stealing bags, putting themselves in scoring position, and then big hit, timely hit after one after the other.
2: Yeah, and with aggression from the managers. So that's what you've got to do. And oh, another close one. You look at the at bats, the Padres end up getting production from an unlikely source of Jake Cronenworth, who hit a big home run.
3: Absolutely. And, you know, if a left-hander, he's been struggling a lot of this season. And, wow, he sat on a slider and got one and hit it out. And that's what it takes. You know, everybody's done their part. If you look over the course of 162 games, everybody in that clubhouse carried the team at some point, had a big hit. So when you can consolidate in the postseason where you're all doing it on one given day, that's what it takes to win these ball games. And from Cronenworth to the great Samad Taylor stealing the bag, they really did everything they needed to do to stay one run ahead of the Brewers.
2: Padres force a game four and win it by the final of 4-3. For Doug Glanville, I'm John Sciambi right here in your home for every pitch of the postseason, Major League Baseball on ESPN Radio and the ESPN app. Now we send it back to Jay Reynolds in the studio.
1: All right, Boog, the Padres getting their first win at home when facing elimination since the NLCS in 1984. Excluding the 2020 season when, because of COVID, there were no fans. But the Padres stay alive. They force a game four. Meanwhile, in Atlanta, it's the Dodgers who take the pivotal game three of a series that was tied 1-1 heading into Tuesday.
4: Here's a swing and a high fly ball deep left field. This one's going to carry back, and that ball is gone. Kike Hernandez with a two-run shot. Kike, Mr. October, strikes again. And this one, no chance for Dubon to make a play on. And that will make it 2-0 Dodgers.
1: Dodgers would score three runs in the fourth inning and go on to a 3-1 win over the Braves in Game 3. Dave O'Brien had the call here on ESPN Radio. Dodgers scoring all 10 runs this postseason via the home run. Kike Hernandez getting the scoring underway in Game 3 with the two-run homer in the fourth inning. And after the win, spoke with our Jeff Passan.
5: Kike, it's October. You do magical things. This happens every year. What did you see from Chris Sale there on that pitch in a 0-0 game in the fourth inning?
6: Honestly, kind of surprised that he went, you know, back-to-back changeups, quote-unquote, his worst pitch, even though it's still a good pitch. I was shocked. But to be honest with you, that at-bat... That at bat, I was, you know, the first two at bats kind of ended early in that inning. Great job of Páez, you know, starting the rally. You know, there's been a lot of noise going around Páez, and he was able to shut that down today and, you know, help us win a game. He got on base, put a good swing on that ball right at Ozzy, and my whole mentality was to, I realized he was trying to get a ground ball, double play, but I wanted to grind out on a bat. And I think it was, if it wasn't for the first pitch changeup just in off, because I wasn't really thinking changeup there, I would have, you know, if thanks to that pitch was the one that I hit a homer, because after that pitch, knowing where it's got to start for it to be a ball, that one kind of popped, and I just, you know, I just put a swing on it, and ball hit barrel, ball go far.
5: Seems like every year great things happen to the Dodgers in October, and we saw last year Yoshinobu Yamamoto. This is his first postseason start since the World Series last year. What did you see from him tonight?
6: The usual. You know, obviously we had a tough task ahead of us with Chris Sale on that mound, but we were pretty confident because we know we had our guy going, and, you know, he did what he always does. Limited damage, got into some trouble there, but limited the damage again, only gave up one, a little bit harder hit ball, that's probably a double play, so, you know, he gave us exactly what we needed. He needed to keep us in the game early, and then once we got the lead, he was able to get a little more comfortable and give us a little more depth and give the ball to the bullpen, which, you know, Tanner and Sugar did a great job too.
5: Kike, one thing you guys have done in recent years is close out series. This is a tough Braves team. It's a team that fights. What's it going to take to clinch this in a spot in the National League Championship Series?
6: I mean, if we score more than them tomorrow, we have a pretty good chance. But, you know, that's a team that's playing really good baseball on both sides of the ball, you know, offensively, defensively. They're throwing the ball really well. So, you know, we never thought this was going to be easy. We weren't really shocked that we lost the game. You know, we need to play good. We need to win. And if we win, we clinch the series. So that's what we need to do.
1: Kike Hernandez, he's going to be a baseball analyst someday. As long as they score more than the other team, they have a good chance of winning. Dodgers win on Tuesday, 3-1 over the Braves. They have a 2-1 series lead. Chris Sale in the loss for Atlanta. 5 innings, gave up 3 runs, struck out 7. His manager, Walt Weiss.
7: The Dodgers did a good job of really grinding at bats and running up his pitch count. And they typically do that. I mean, they have one of the lower swing rates in the league. And they force you into the zone. And probably the command wasn't perfect, but the stuff was really good still with Chris.
1: Braves trail 2-1 in the series. They are 0-8. In their history when they trail 2-1 in a best-of-five series. Wednesday, all 4 series continue. Game 4s in the National League and the American League. We will see Game 3 for both of the series, and both of the series can come to an end. White Sox taking the first.

0: two in Cleveland, while the Yankees dropped the first two against the Rays at the Trop. And struggling defensively with four errors in game two, New York manager Aaron Boone.
1: In a large season where you face different adversities, you've got to be able to handle that. You've got to be able to handle that within the grind. And then, you know, when you get into the postseason where everything's heightened so much, you got to be able to handle the successes and failures that come your way. We've done that so far this season, but we certainly got to answer right now here as we've had our, you know, first really difficult postseason moment as well.
0: Max Fried will get the start for the Yankees, although he's expected to become a dad any day now.
2: I mean, yeah, but I'd not like to get too into the personal stuff. But, yeah, I've got a really supportive family that understands that this is my job, and it's not going to affect what happens tomorrow.
0: Yankees and Rays, game three in New York. Rays leading the series 2-0. Here's our Stephen A. Smith.
3: This is a disgrace.
4: Should be.
3: This is a disgrace. Now, I'm looking at Aaron Boone now. I've been a supporter of Aaron Boone for years. Mm-hmm. I can't support him any longer. Not with, you can't have a team out there looking like the Bad News Bears. It's bad enough that only Ben Rice is hitting the damn ball, okay, after scoring 18 runs against the Red Sox. But you can't have a professional baseball team in Major League Baseball looking like this. This is disgraceful, okay? Five different people made errors.
4: Yeah.
3: What the hell have y'all been doing? What the hell is going on? I can't believe it. It's just a comedy of errors, and the Yankees are down 2-0.
4: Yeah.
3: They're probably going to lose the damn series. 12 of the 18 innings after scoring 18 runs against Boston. 12 of the 18 innings in this series, they've been 3-and-out. 3-and-out in 12 of the 18 innings.
0: Game three in New York, also game three in Chicago. White Sox heading home with a 2-0 series lead on the Guardians. Guardians manager Stephen Vogt.
5: I think we've played in a lot of environments, you know, over the course of the year. You know, you go on the road, there's sellouts, there's different fan bases. It, you know, the first few series that we played here, it was a great crowd. I had never experienced that here in the, 12 years I've been coming here. This is the first year I've experienced it. The crowd the way it is here, and so it's really exciting. I always like playing on the road when it's a exciting, loud crowd, and anticipate it's going to be just that. And our guys have played in this environment over and over again, whether it be postseasons in the past or regular season games, so expecting it to be a loud, hostile crowd that's talking a lot of smack to us from behind the dugout, and we enjoy that.
0: Guardians and White Sox, the first of the quadruple header coming up on Wednesday. Our coverage, 3:30 Eastern, Major League Baseball is here on ESPN Radio. 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Right now, SportsCenter all night. Back to the NFL. Eagles have seen some struggles early this season, but they're 2-2, game behind the Giants in the NFC East. Philly, though, losing a key member of its offense Tuesday with right tackle Lane Johnson announcing his retirement. The 36-year-old admitting this summer that the work-life balance was weighing on him. Parents dealing with health issues, his oldest child entering the teenage years. Quote, it's hard to get time back, especially those years. Now he says he'll walk away and focus on the mental aspect. He has a Hall of Fame-worthy career and an obvious impact on the field for the Eagles. ESPN analyst Marcus Spears, Mina Kimes, Dan Orlovsky.
6: First of all, you hope that Lane Johnson, whatever might be off the field, gets figured out outside of like the desire to retire from football because of the personal matter stuff. It's a significant loss on the field. I mean, this guy's one of the greats, the all-time greats of the last decade or so in the NFL. Two-time Super Bowl champion, five-time All-Pro, six-time Pro Bowler. He is one of the key cornerstones of an organization that is notoriously an offensive line driven organization, and he'll be dearly missed, not only on the field, but I'm sure his leadership. It's a significant loss for Philly in an area that they are very much so struggling.
7: Yeah, sometimes players with those types of resumes, they get some of those awards because they just get written in because people are accustomed to writing them in. Not the case with Lane Johnson. Like, his play has not declined. He is one of the best offensive linemen of his generation, as Dan said. And when you dig into the numbers, I remember this when he was last injured, the on-off splits are dramatic when he plays and when he doesn't play. For Jalen Hurts in particular, when Lane Johnson plays versus when he doesn't, you're talking about the difference between one of the best offenses and quarterbacks in football versus one of the worst. Like, this is not an insignificant discrepancy, as we obviously saw last week. So this is already an offensive line that was struggling at multiple positions. The thought was, well, at least they're okay at tackle. They'll figure it out in the interior. Now, really, three of the positions, you have big question marks. And, of course, they don't have Jeff Statlin, their longtime offensive line coach, there anymore. So a lot of questions and concerns.
4: Like Dan said in the beginning, you just hope that the stuff that he's dealing with is able to be rectified and he can move forward and be at peace with this decision to retire. The other part to this is, too, the game is hard to play. And sometimes the human side and the human element gets lost, especially when we in the middle of a season and all the conversation is about how bad the Philadelphia Eagles look and the offensive line needs to be retooled. And we'll have time for that and time for that discussion. But more importantly, I think the NFL just celebrate Lane Johnson. He's going to be a Hall of Famer. He's one of the best tackles to ever play the game. And he literally was a part of an offensive line and a team where we saw do it at the highest level. Win Super Bowls, go to all pros, be a pro bowler, ingratiate young guys into that organization. His leadership will be missed. Obviously his ability, they'll miss it on the field. But I think sometimes, just like with Jason Kelce, who's with us now, sometimes there's a bigger void when certain players leave. Mm. And I'm sure Lane Johnson is going to be one of those guys where you look around the locker room and say, damn, man, Lane not here anymore. So Howie has a lot of work to do. The offensive line and the guys left on this team has a lot to do. But kudos to Lane, man. Everybody wish they could play that long at that level, and he actually did it. So we're going to celebrate what he was able to do with his career.
0: Eagles right now tied with the Cowboys in the division at 2-2. Cowboys opening the Week 5 schedule, hosting Tampa Bay. Dallas coming off their 4-point win over Houston. Quarterback Dak Prescott.
8: Right now, being able to hang on that. I mean, you know, you didn't really go over the film that much with the coaches. You know, you just talk about the wins and loss and the must wins and the plan to win. And then after that, you know, you turn the page and you're on to the Bucs. And, you know, understanding we got a team coming here winless, how desperate they're going to be. And it's the NFL and the parity of it. And just knowing that we've got to go prove it again. Nobody cares about the win that happened last Sunday. It's about what we do now. And it's about us putting out our best version of ourselves come Thursday.
0: Cowboys facing a Bucs team in need of a win. They're one of the handful of teams at 0-4. Calling it an international career. That's next. SportsCenter All Night. It's ESPN Radio.
9: 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South Carolina marches into Gainesville looking to pull off a statement upset against the 4-1 16th ranked Florida Gators. 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
1: 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He was emotional, and Argentina crying for him. Lionel Messi marking his 208th and final game for Argentina on Tuesday. The 39-year-old had a goal and two assists in a 3-0 win in their friendly. He finishes with 126 goals in his 21 years with Argentina. ESPN analyst Casey Keller.
2: Well, I think there's 20 years now of kids growing up saying, if I do X, maybe I could have a sliver of what this guy has been able to create. When you get yourself into a situation where you're in the end of your career and people are flying around the world just to get that opportunity to watch you play one time, you know you made a massive impact on this generation, the next generation, the last generation. Look, Leo, when he was, first playing for Argentina, he was always being the player that couldn't quite live up to Maradona, couldn't quite get the job done for Argentina. And to be able to change that narrative and win a World Cup and win Copa Americas and win over a rabid fan base that felt there was never, ever going to be a player that could come close to Diego Maradona. And I would say for a large portion of Argentinians, they have now surpassed Maradona with what Lionel Messi has been able to accomplish.
1: Argentina winning its friendly on Tuesday. So did the United States, 1-0 over Canada. First shutout win against Canada since the CONCACAF Nationals League final in 2023. SportsCenter All Night, ESPN Radio. Back to hockey. Mammoth, a 5-3 win over the Devils. Their first win against the Devils. Red Wings, a 5-3 win over the Senators, who suffered their first loss of the season. Panthers and Kings in L.A. was settled in the third.
3: Right side, it's Clark, lost it, and the Panthers charge in. Here's Bennett, cuts to the slot, makes a move, left side, shot, they score, and it's Matthew Tkachuk. He beats Kipper down low, and the Panthers take the lead, 2-1, with 8:40 to play here in the third.
1: 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Panthers didn't lead for the first almost 244 minutes this season until that Tkachuk goal. Wasn't the only action in the game.
4: Big check in between the benches. Edmondson and Hathaway. Hathaway wants to drop the gloves, and they will. Garnet Hathaway, a heavyweight against Joel Edmondson for the Kings. The veteran defenseman trying to latch on. Hathaway comes over the top, then Edmondson responds with a couple of rights in front of the Kings bench, and then Edmondson takes Hathaway down. Right in front of the Kings bench as the players lean over the boards and holler at Edmondson and Hathaway. Hathaway started to lose his footing, and then Edmondson looked like he gave him one more shot with the right hand.
5: A couple of big bodies engaged in there after the big hit between the two benches.
4: Fourth fight of the season for the Panthers and the first for Garnet Hathaway. He gets taken down by Kings defenseman Joel Edmondson.
1: Panthers wind up winning the game. It's a 2-1 win over the Kings.
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0: 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Number 5.
1: Hurricanes opening up the offense. They beat Montreal, scoring more on Tuesday than they had in their first three games of the season. 99.9 The Fan.
7: Carolina trying to get some speed working here into the Montreal zone. Drop back for Aho. Aho, Slavin tees it up. What's in front? Back and he scores! Staying with it is Taylor Hall. Net front all night long. His second goal.
0: Number 4.
1: Toronto and Nashville went deep into overtime before seeing their game decided. TSN 1050.
8: Here's Nylander again. Working out front. There's the shot. Scores! Austin Matthews. Absolute hero stuff from the folks you expect to be heroes. The Leafs win 5-4 in overtime.
0: Number 3.
1: Sabres and Wild also ending in overtime. WGR 550. Pass on.

0: baseball, the Dodgers go deep and take control of their series in Atlanta. Dave O'Brien with our call.
1: And the 0-1 swinging a high fly ball. That's well hit right field. That's deep. Backing up Thomas all the way to the wall. Kiss it goodbye. Home run, Freddie Freeman. And this time, no one can catch it. No one can steal one from him. And the Dodgers hit their second home run of the fourth inning off of Chris Sale.
2: Number one.
0: The other National League series will see a game four.
3: And a swing and a one hop gobbled up by Bogart. Steps on second for one. On to first, two. And that ends the game. Oh, my goodness. An absolute rocket to the shortstop. And a one hopper that Bogart turns into a 6-3 game-ending double play.
0: Padres stay alive, as Boog Shambi called it for us. Brewers have lost now 12 straight road playoff games dating back to 2018. This particular series is the third division series all time where each of the first three games have been decided by one run. Philly bidding farewell to a key player. That's next. SportsCenter all night. It's ESPN Radio.
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1: Hey, this is Rich Eisen. 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UCLA Bruins head football coach Bob Chesney, he's getting set for the Oregon Ducks. 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
4: 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We have a pivotal game three between the Dodgers and Braves.
5: Swinging a high fly ball. That's well hit right field. That's deep. Backing up Thomas all the way to the wall. Kiss it goodbye. Home run, Freddie Freeman.
4: The Padres trying to keep their season alive.
5: Swing a high fly ball. Well struck. Right field. Freelick back at the wall. Jumps. It's gone. Home run. Jake Cronenworth.
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8: 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If big changes in Philly, one last tango in Buenos Aires, but in San Diego, backsword to the wall. Some dramatics in the first two games in Milwaukee. Brewers coming away with wins over the Padres in both, meaning San Diego was facing a must-win in Game 3 back home. They would open up the scoring in the bottom of the third with an RBI ground out, and then
5: May delivers. Swing and a ground ball. Base hit left field. Merrill around third. He's coming to the plate. He's in to score. And the Padres have a 2-0 lead. And the running game paying off early for Craig Stammen and the Padres.
8: Brewers getting half of it back with a William Contreras homer in the fourth. And then in the fifth, some aggressive base running.
5: Swing and a ball popped in the air out to shallow left center field. Harris is there, makes the catch. Tagging from third is Pratt. Throw to the plate is too late. And Pratt dives in safely. And the Brewers have tied this game. Man, a shallow fly out to left center field, and the Brewers aggressively running the bases, and on a sack fly, it's 2-2.
8: Padres perhaps caught a little off guard that Pratt went on that one. Maybe a different outcome at the plate if center fielder Jackson Merrill makes the catch, given the direction in which his momentum was going. Regardless, 2-2 game in the fifth. San Diego answers in the home half.
5: Left on left, Romero fires. Swing and a high fly ball. Well struck. Right field. Freelick back at the wall. Jumps. It's gone. Home run. Jake Cronenworth will touch them all. And the Padres have the lead.
8: Padres had another run in the bottom of the sixth. Xander Bogart scoring on a throwing error after avoiding the barrel of a broken bat. Two-run lead once again. Brewers get one back in the seventh. Christian Yelich, an RBI single to make it 4-3. Top nine, Brewers have the tying run on base.
5: And a swing and a one-hop. Gobbled up by Bogart. Steps on second for one. On to first, two. And that ends the game. Oh, my goodness. An absolute rocket to the shortstop. And a one-hopper that Bogarts turns into a 6-3 game-ending double play. How do you like that? And the Padres win it 4-3, and they force a game four.
8: Boog Sciombe calling it here on ESPN Radio. Compelling game, which the Padres win 4-3. They avoid the sweep. Their first win at home when facing elimination since 1984. Brewers, meanwhile, have lost 12 straight road playoff games, dating back to 2018. Manager Pat Murphy.
9: Yeah, we got to read and react. This is playoff baseball, you know what I mean? You just kind of regroup here and see where everybody's at. I mean, the game ended like 11 minutes ago. We've used some guys. I mean, that's Uribe's third outing. Hall's second, Romero's second, Senzatello's second. So we've got some used up guys, but

0: we'll have some available arms tomorrow for sure, and we'll assess it tonight before we leave and come up with a plan for tomorrow. We'll worry about any other games after that if they're necessary.
1: Brewers on the short end of this one, but they still lead the series 2-1. Padres have scored first in all five games this postseason. Michael King in the Game 3 win. Gets his eighth career save, his first since 2023 with the Yankees, his first in the postseason. He's making his first relief appearance this season. Xander Bogaerts, after the win, spoke with our Aldin Gonzalez.
2: Xander, you were in the perfect spot for that last ball to make the final double play. What was it like seeing Michael King come out of the bullpen? Were you surprised to see that?
3: Yeah. It's the playoffs, you know, and everyone's available, you know, whenever they're in the bullpen. Pitched a hell of a game two, but he's the one that we needed today. It was unbelievable. It was unbelievable seeing him come in and do that after that game two performance he had. I mean, I was not, he was the last guy I was expecting to see.
2: Xander, how did you avoid the barrel of Miguel Andujar's bat out there at shortstop? Take us through that play in the sixth inning that ended up scoring a very key run in this game.
3: I took a big lead. I mean, any little bloop, any little diving play in the infield, whatever, I'm trying to score, you know, and I saw a little line drive. I avoided it, but then I also saw the bat coming at me. It was kind of crazy. So I was focused on the ball first, but then I saw like the bat, so I got a little scared. And I was ready, I mean, for a bad throw or whatever. And, I mean, as soon as that ball bounced and went by, I knew I was going. I mean, I was lucky enough to score, you know, but every run right now in the playoffs is so important, and I'm aware of that.
2: Xander, the margins have been so tight in this series. What has it been like playing these three games, and what is it going to take to win two more against that team?
3: I mean, it's a good feeling whenever you're exhausted after a baseball game. You know, that means you gave it all you had. You left everything out there. I mean, our pitcher, Nick, Yuki, Bragley, Adams. I mean, those guys did a great job, but I think the player of the game has to go to Michael King. Right? I mean, him coming up, I mean, I was not expecting to see him. I saw him throw a four-seamer 97. I was like, what are we doing? Because he just pitched a couple of days ago. So, I mean, it was impressive. It was impressive.
1: Padres ended on the double play. They beat the Brewers 4-3. Milwaukee still leads the series 2-1. Wednesday, game four. Our coverage, 9:30 Eastern here on ESPN Radio and the ESPN app. Every pitch of baseball's postseason is on ESPN Radio. Right now, SportsCenter all night. The other National League series, seeing game three in Atlanta. Braves and Dodgers split the first two in L.A. Dodgers going to the long ball in the third. Just not long enough.
4: The pitch, swing and a high fly ball left field, hit pretty deep, racing back Dubon on the track, at the wall, leaping up, and he made the catch, right up against the yellow line. A spectacular play. Mauricio Dubon, the throw into first base, gets away, but Betts will head on back to the bag and stay there. Dubon timed that magically in left field, up against the fence, and right up against the yellow line, he pulled it back.
1: That one in the third, not long enough. But L.A. would learn from that, and an inning later.
4: Here's a swing and a high fly ball, deep left field. This one's going to carry back, and that ball is gone. Kike Hernandez with a two-run shot. Kike, Mr. October, strikes again. And this one, no chance for Dubon to make a play on. And that will make it 2-0 Dodgers. And the 0-1 swinging a high fly ball. That's well hit right field. That's deep. Backing up Thomas all the way to the wall. Kiss it goodbye. Home run, Freddie Freeman. And this time, no one can catch it. No one can steal one from him. And the Dodgers hit their second home run of the fourth inning off of Chris Sale. And they lead it 3-0.
1: Three runs in the fourth inning. Yoshinobu Yamamoto makes it stand.
4: Two strikes on Thomas. Here's the pitch. Swing and a foul tip to the mitt. Held by Smith. That's a strikeout. And two down. Yamamoto with his ninth tonight. And here's the 1-2 to Riley. Swing and a miss. Struck him out. There's 10 in the book. Yamamoto, 10 strikeouts. A 1-2-3 seventh inning. And the Dodgers still lead it 3-1.
1: 3-1 would ultimately be the final. L.A. gets the win, takes a 2-1 series lead. Three runs in this one. All 10 runs scored this postseason have come via the home run. You heard the game, of course, here on ESPN Radio. Dave O'Brien, Jessica Mendoza had the call for us. Back to Atlanta. Dave?
4: Jay, thank you very much. They're filing out pretty unhappily here in Atlanta, 42,000 strong tonight as their beloved Braves fall to the Dodgers by a final score of 3-1. So it's a 2-1 lead heading into game four. Something about the Dodgers this time of the year, obviously tremendous talent. They have this gigantic payroll. They have all these all-star players, but they've got a grit about them. And just the way the game ended, Mookie Betts with a tough dig at short, low throw, Freddie Freeman, who always seems to be there in the clutch, scoops it out of the dirt, they win the ball game.
5: This one felt different, though. And you mentioned how they have the best away record than any other team in baseball. And as much as they were trying in games one and two, don't get me wrong, but there was something different about understanding Chris Sale on the other side. And they felt like they really had to get this one done. And the celebration after Freddie made that beautiful dig was like they just finished the series. I mean, and it feels like that because when you have a game that Chris Sale starts, Yoshinobu Yamamoto on the other end, and you win that game against him, it just feels like you can win the series.
4: Earlier this summer, Sale won that matchup between those two great starting pitchers, and Yamamoto wins it here tonight. A lot of help from the defense and also from the bullpen. So now we turn to game number four. That'll be Mally against Tyler Glasnow, who when he is on and when he's throwing strikes, he can be absolutely unhittable. We saw Mally earlier in the playoffs throw the ball quite well, though he went seven strong innings.
5: Yeah, you're not going to see maybe the same swing and miss from Tyler number two, which is Mally, but Tyler number one, Tyler Glasnow, that's what he does. No one gets more swing and miss on this staff and honestly in baseball as far as starting pitchers are concerned than Tyler Glasnow. Key for him will be throwing strikes, but I think another really strong matchup, even though it's game number four.
4: It's going to be do or die for the Atlanta Braves. They need to win or their season is over. If they win, the series will return to Los Angeles for a fifth and deciding game on Friday. We'll see what happens tomorrow right here on ESPN Radio. For Jess Mendoza, I'm Dave O'Brien on your home for every pitch of the postseason. 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
1: All right, Dave, all four series continue on Wednesday, both of the National League Series and the two American League series resume. The quadruple header starting with the Guardians, White Sox, Chicago up 2-0. They can complete a sweep at home after taking the first two in Cleveland. The Yankees, meanwhile, dropped the first two on the road at the Trop, trying to avoid a sweep at home at the hands of the Rays. Yankees manager Aaron Boone.
6: This group has done a really good job all year of bouncing back through a tough game, through some tough moments in the season, and handled it all very well. So that's my expectation this time. It has to be. That's, obviously we're completely up against it now. So, we gotta bring it tomorrow night.
1: 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Again, the Guardians and White Sox start the quadruple header coverage. 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
7: Hurts. Calling for the football. He's back. He's looking. He's still looking. He starts to run. He is firing. Complete. Touchdown. Smitty. Devontae Smith. 22 yards. Listen, Jalen Hurts climbing the pocket here, buys himself a little bit of time. It allows Smitty to just run by the defender, and they meet in the corner of the end zone.
1: Sports Radio 94 WIP. Jalen Hurts has had his share of success when he has time in the pocket. Tuesday, a significant change, perhaps, to that confidence in the pocket. Two-time All-Pro right tackle Lane Johnson announcing his retirement, saying that upon reflection, his priorities have changed. Quote, right now it's critical I focus on my mental health.
8: This is not something that came out of nowhere for Lane Johnson. In fact, this is something that I'm told he strongly considered this past summer before confirming and committing to the Philadelphia Eagles that he wanted to play this season. Mental health has always been at the forefront for him. There's also a personal situation involving people close to him that he's been dealing with for the last several weeks. You mentioned that he stepped away before last week's game. That was one of the warning signs for the Philadelphia Eagles, and actually that has happened a few times in the past. Right before the game, and Lane Johnson decides simply cannot get out on the field. And as he mentioned in his retirement announcement, he doesn't want to be there, doesn't want to be on the field unless he is fully 100% committed. He did not feel like he could do that, so now he steps away for good, one of the best tackles of the last decade or so, officially retiring.
1: Insider Ian Rappaport from the NFL Network. The tangible impact, wins and losses, the Eagles, 122 wins, 63 losses.

0: losses when Johnson started. They were 18-30 when he was not in the lineup. He missed four practices during training camp for personal reasons, returned in August saying at the time that this would likely be his final season, but he steps away now and calls it a career. ESPN analyst Booger McFarland.
1: Well, first and foremost, I hope Lane's okay. Like, this is not normal to retire at the start of a season during the season. So whatever he's dealing with off the field, I hope he and his family can take care of that, and I wish him the best. Congrats on a tremendous career. Like, he's one of the best right tackles ever played a game. He's a first ballot Hall of Famer. I think that if you are a historian of the game and you understand the game of football, what he did. Think about this. Offensive line wasn't his first position. Mm-mm. He switched positions and turned into an offensive lineman and a Hall of Fame offensive lineman at that. And so just congrats on a great career, man. Outstanding player. And I just hope that whatever is going on off the field, he's able to deal with, because life goes on beyond football. He's still a young man and has a lot more life to live.
0: Jalen Hurts QBR 66 with Lane Johnson on the field. 46 without him. Lane Johnson, not the only athlete out in Philly. That's next. SportsCenter All Night continues. It's ESPN Radio.
2: 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Confidence is soaring in New England following a huge road win in Buffalo. Now the Patriots face another tough test as Kirk Cousins and the 3-1 Las Vegas Raiders come to town. 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
8: 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The early bird special is on as Jalen Hurts and the Eagles fly in to take on Trevor Lawrence and the Jaguars in the London game. Then it's all eyes on

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2: For the first time in 53 years, the New York Knicks are the world champs.
3: 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I still don't believe it.
4: I don't even know how to put it into words, and that's my job.
5: Tonight, we play like we won to go home champions.
1: Knicks are just a few months removed from the emotional high of their first NBA championship in 53 years, but now the reality of business. Talks on a contract extension with Karl-Anthony Towns not going smoothly. He's eligible for a four-year, $277 million max extension, but is reportedly feeling disrespected. The deal on the table is far shy of that. He says the chances of having a new deal by the start of the season don't look good when it was pointed out that he helped the Knicks snap a five-decade-long title drought. Quote, no bleep, Sherlock. I just won a championship. You think it was pretty easy. ESPN's Vince Goodwill.
6: If you're Karl-Anthony Towns, guys, his max is around $273, $274, $275 million. Taking a $76 million haircut is a non-starter for Karl-Anthony Towns at this stage. Even if that is $50 million, that is a $75 million haircut. Can they find a compromise in the middle? Don't forget, Josh Hart is up for an extension. In a year, OG Anunoby is up for an extension. I didn't say Jalen Brunson because we can assume that he's going to get all of his money and is not giving a cent back. Can you keep this team together, or are the Knicks as an organization and a franchise satisfied with winning one championship in the last 53 years?
1: Knicks owner James Dolan says the team will not go into the second spending apron. That means some tough decisions going to have to be made. Earlier on ESPN Radio, our David Dennis Jr.
7: James Dolan is reminding us why people hated him for all these years. this is the thing. Like, they won a championship, and he goes out and he gets to do all the talking. Kind of made a fool of himself during the finals, but it's all washed away by the Knicks winning. But in the NBA, when you're in the championship level, and you, especially when you win one, you kind of go into the second apron.
1: Yeah.
7: And for him to immediately say, I'm not going to second apron for no real reason, just ideological reason of him being like, I'm the man. He should go into the second apron. You're making more money than just about anybody else in the league. You can afford it. This is just about stubbornness and wanting to do it his way. And now you have Karl-Anthony Towns, who has sacrificed so much for the Knicks. Like, when they lose, he's the guy that everybody points at. He just wants his bag. And the idea that he should give up money, a la Jalen Brunson, who kind of didn't really give up money, is just Jim Dolan making problems that should not exist.
1: The deal reportedly on the table, about $200 million, which would be $77 million shy of the max. Meanwhile, in Philly, the Sixers losing some roster depth. An MRI confirming Tuesday that center Ariel Hakpourty suffered a torn right Achilles in the preseason opener on Monday. ESPN's Dave McMenamin.
8: We know that this is a very deep Sixers team. If you're going to point to one kind of problematic or soft area of their lineup, it is at center. And obviously, Joel Embiid's missed 150 games over the last three seasons. And although he's fully healthy right now, they want to be cognizant of having appropriate backups that can give him some minutes and give him some games off, quite frankly, throughout the regular season when his body's not feeling well. Hakpourty went down just 5 minutes into the preseason opener on a non-contact right leg injury. The obviously Achilles tear, tough blow for Hakpourty personally and also for the Sixers because they don't have a ton of options to fill his spot. Obviously, they also have Adembona, who's going to be their backup center. He's dealing with a left foot injury right now, but they expect him back at some point this preseason. They brought in Taco Fall, the 7'5" former Celtics, to see if he could have a chance to make the team on a two-way roster spot. But if they want to use a full-fledged roster spot to fill the role that Hakpourty had, even if they get the disabled player exception, they're only going to have about $1.8 million below the cap in order to sign a player. That's not enough to sign a guy on a vet minimum contract. And so they're going to either have to try to get someone like Fall or someone else in the two-way spot, or possibly waive Jabari Walker, who's only on a partially guaranteed contract, in order to open up more roster maneuverability and sign someone. But if you watched Walker last night, after Okporty went out, he had 11 points and 11 rebounds and played stretch five.
1: Phillies $1.8 million below the first apron, so they can't sign a player to replace Okporty to their open roster spot without either waiving a player or making a small trade to free up more space. Phillies regular season opener, October 20th in New York against the Knicks. SportsCenter All Night, ESPN Radio. Speaking of New York, on the ice, Rangers pulling away from the Islanders for another win.
9: Box around the boards. Net is empty. Lafreniere for the hat trick. He scores. Well, Dave, that's a way to get off the schneid. A hat trick for Lafreniere.
10: They don't ask you how. They just ask you how many. And that's number three for him on the night.
1: And his third career hat trick for Lafreniere. Rangers a 5-2 win over the Islanders, 880 ESPN New York. Rangers a four-game win streak since losing their season opener. Maple Leafs were down 3-0 in their game Tuesday, but rallied to go to overtime with the Predators tied at four.
9: Here's Nylander again, working out front. There's the shot! Scores! Austin Matthews, absolute hero stuff from the folks you expect to be heroes.
1: His second goal, and it comes with 14 seconds left in overtime. TSN 1050, Maple Leafs a 5-4 overtime win. Sabres beat the Wild 3-2 in overtime. Owen Power with the game winner. Golden Knights pulling away from the Kraken.
11: One penalty released. Centering try. Barbashev right. Hurdle tucks it home at the right post. It's a power play goal, and the Knights lead 6-1 with 10:17 to go in the third period.
1: It would be a 6-2 win for the Golden Knights over the Kraken. Hurdle with two goals and two assists. Third career game with multiple goals and multiple assists. Fox Sports 98.9 with the win. Hurricanes a 6-4 win over the Canadiens. Six goals for Carolina. That's one more than they had in their first three games combined to begin the season. Sebastian Aho, team high, four goals in three games thus far this season. Baseball series continuing. That's next. SportsCenter All Night at ESPN Radio.
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1: Lionel Messi plays his final action with his national team. Lane Johnson announcing his retirement from the NFL. Padres stay alive in the National League.
2: Left on left, Romero fires. Swing and a high fly ball. Well struck. Right field. Frelick back at the wall. Jumps. It's gone. The run. Jake Cronenworth will touch them all. And the Padres have the lead. And a swing and a one hop. Gobbled up by Bogart. Steps on second for one. On to first two. And that ends the game. Oh, my goodness. An absolute rocket to the shortstop. And a one hopper that Bogart turns into a 6-3. And the Padres win it 4-3, and they force a game four.
1: They live to see another day. Padres with the one-run victory. Brewers have the tying run on base before that game-ending double play. Padres avoid being swept, force a game four, as you heard here on ESPN Radio. Boog Sciambi and Doug Glanville had the call for us. Back to San Diego. Boog.
2: Jay, thanks so much. Padres win it 4-3, and I guess start at the end. Michael King closes it out to get the final six outs, and we had drama.
3: I mean, did we ever? And these two teams, I mean, it's a fun matchup. They're different styles, but yet they seem to complement each other in ways to just make this every inning, every pitch is something close. And look, Michael King starts game two. Phenomenal in the first series in the wild card, and then comes in relief, and we learn that Mason Miller is out, and we learn that Adrian Morejon is also out, two of the top relievers, and he's able to come in and give them two strong innings to be able to close the game when they absolutely their backs against the wall. So that really circles the story, but we're watching teams play with aggression on the bases, stealing bags, putting themselves in scoring position, and then big hit, timely hit after one after the other.
2: Yeah, and with aggression from the managers, so that's what you've got to do. And, oh, another close one. You look at the at-bats, the Padres end up getting production from an unlikely source of Jake Cronenworth, who hit a big home run.
3: Absolutely, and, you know, for left-hander, he's been struggling a lot of this season, and, wow, he sat on a slider and got one and hit it out. And that's what it takes. You know, everybody's done their part. If you look over the course of 162 games, everybody in that clubhouse carried the team at some point, had a big hit. So when you can consolidate in a postseason where you're all doing it on one given day, that's what it takes to win these ball games. And from Cronenworth to the great Samad Taylor stealing the bag, they really did everything they needed to do to stay one run ahead of the Brewers.
2: Padres force a game four and win it by the final of 4-3. For Doug Glanville, I'm John Sciambi right here in your home for every pitch of the postseason. Major League Baseball on ESPN Radio and the ESPN app. Now we send it back to Jay Reynolds in the studio.
1: All right, Boog, the Padres getting their first win at home when facing elimination since the NLCS in 1984. Excluding the 2020 season when

0: because of COVID, there were no fans. But the Padres stay alive. They force a game four. Meanwhile, in Atlanta, it's the Dodgers who take the pivotal game three of a series that was tied 1-1 heading into Tuesday.
1: Here's a swing and a high fly ball deep left field. This one's going to carry back, and that ball is gone. Kike Hernandez with a two-run shot. Kike, Mr. October, strikes again. And this one, no chance for Dubon to make a play on. And that will make it 2-0 Dodgers.
0: Dodgers would score three runs in the fourth inning and go on to a 3-1 win over the Braves in Game 3. Dave O'Brien had the call here on ESPN Radio. Dodgers scoring all 10 runs this postseason via the home run. Kike Hernandez getting the scoring underway in Game 3 with the two-run homer in the fourth inning. And after the win, spoke with our Jeff Passan.
2: Kike, it's October. You do magical things. This happens every year. What did you see from Chris Sale there on that pitch in a 0-0 game in the fourth inning?
3: Kind of surprised that he went, you know, back-to-back changeups, quote-unquote, his worst pitch, even though it's still a good pitch. I was shocked. But to be honest with you, that at-bat... That at bat, I was, the first two at bats kind of ended early in that inning. Great job of Páez, you know, starting the rally. You know, there's been a lot of noise going around Páez, and he was able to shut that down today and, you know, help us win a game. He got on base, put a good swing on that ball right at Ozzy, and my whole mentality was to, I realized he was trying to get a ground ball, double play, but I wanted to grind out an at bat. And I think if it wasn't for the first pitch changeup just in off, because I wasn't really thinking changeup there, I would have, you know, if thanks to that pitch was the one that I hit a homer, because after that pitch, knowing where it's got to start for it to be a ball, that one kind of popped, and I just put a swing on it, and ball hit barrel, ball go far.
2: Seems like every year great things happen to the Dodgers in October. And we saw last year Yoshinobu Yamamoto. This is his first postseason start since the World Series last year. What did you see from him tonight?
3: The usual. Obviously we had a tough task ahead of us with Chris Sale on that mound, but we were pretty confident because we know we had our guy going, and you know, he did what he always does. Limited damage, got into some trouble there, but limited the damage again, only gave up one, a little bit harder hit ball, that's probably a double play, so, he gave us exactly what we needed. He needed to keep us in the game early, and then once we got the lead, he was able to get a little more comfortable and give us a little more depth and give the ball to the bullpen, which, you know, Tanner and Sugar did a great job, too.
2: Kike, one thing you guys have done in recent years is close out series. This is a tough Braves team. It's a team that fights. What's it going to take to clinch this in a spot in the National League Championship Series?
3: If we score more than them tomorrow, we have a pretty good chance. But, that's a team that's playing really good baseball on both sides of the ball, you know, offensively, defensively. They're throwing the ball really well. So, we never thought this was going to be easy. We weren't really shocked that we lost the game. You know, we need to play good. We need to win. And if we win, we clinch the series. So that's what we need to do.
0: He's going to be a baseball analyst someday. As long as they score more than the other team, they have a good chance of winning. Dodgers win on Tuesday, 3-1 over the Braves. They have a 2-1 series lead. Chris Sale in the loss for Atlanta. Five innings, gave up three runs, struck out seven. His manager, Walt Weiss.
4: The Dodgers did a good job of really grinding at bats and running up his pitch count, and they typically do that. I mean, they have one of the lower swing rates in the league, and they force you into the zone, and probably the command wasn't perfect, but the stuff was really good still with Chris.
0: Braves trail 2-1 in the series. They are 0-8 in their history when they trail 2-1 in a best-of-five series. Wednesday, all four series continue. Game fours in the National League and the American League. We will see Game 3 for both of the series, and both of the series can come to an end. White Sox taking the first two in Cleveland, while the Yankees dropped the first two against the Rays at the Trop. And struggling defensively with four errors in Game 2, New York manager Aaron Boone.
5: In a large season where you face different adversities, you've got to be able to handle that. You've got to be able to handle that within the grind. And then, you know, when you get into the postseason where everything's heightened so much, you got to be able to handle the successes and failures that come your way. We've done that so far this season, but we certainly got to answer right now here as we've had our, you know, first really difficult postseason moment as well.
0: Max Fried will get the start for the Yankees, although he's expected to become a dad any day now.
6: I mean, yeah, but I'd not like to get too into the personal stuff. But, yeah, I've got a really supportive family that understands the this is my job, and it's not going to affect what happens tomorrow.
0: Yankees and Rays, game three in New York. Rays leading the series 2-0. Here's our Stephen A. Smith.
7: This is a disgrace.
8: Should be.
7: This is a disgrace. Now, I'm looking at Aaron Boone now. I've been a supporter of Aaron Boone for years. Mm-hmm. I can't support him any longer. Not with, you can't have a team out there looking like the Bad News Bears. It's bad enough that only Ben Rice is hitting the damn ball, okay, after scoring 18 runs against the Red Sox. But you can't have a professional baseball team in Major League Baseball looking like this. This is disgraceful, okay? Five different people made errors.
8: Yeah.
7: What the hell have y'all been doing? What the hell is going on? I can't believe it. It's just a comedy of error, and the Yankees are down 2-0.
8: Yeah.
7: They're probably going to lose the damn series. 12 of the 18 innings after scoring 18 runs against Boston. 12 of the 18 innings in this series, they've been 3-and-out. 3-and-out in 12 of the 18 innings.
0: Game three in New York, also game three in Chicago. White Sox heading home with a 2-0 series lead on the Guardians. Guardians manager Stephen Vogt.
9: I think we've played in a lot of environments, you know, over the course of the year. You go on the road, there's sellouts, there's different fan bases. It, you know, the first few series that we played here, it was a great crowd. I had never experienced that here in the, 12 years I've been coming here. This is the first year I've experienced it. The crowd the way it is here, and so it's really exciting. I always like playing on the road when it's a exciting, loud crowd, and anticipate it's going to be just that. And our guys have played in this environment over and over again, whether it be postseasons in the past or regular season games, so expecting it to be a loud, hostile crowd that's talking a lot of smack to us from behind the dugout, and we enjoy that.
0: Guardians and White Sox, the first of the quadruple header coming up on Wednesday. Our coverage, 3:30 Eastern, Major League Baseball is here on ESPN Radio. All the postseason action, every pitch of the baseball postseason, ESPN Radio and the ESPN app presented by Gusto. Right now, SportsCenter all night. Back to the NFL. Eagles have seen some struggles early this season, but they're 2-2, game behind the Giants in the NFC East. Philly, though, losing a key member of its offense Tuesday with right tackle Lane Johnson announcing his retirement. The 36-year-old admitting this summer that the work-life balance was weighing on him. Parents dealing with health issues, his oldest child entering the teenage years. Quote, it's hard to get time back, especially those years. Now he says he'll walk away and focus on the mental aspect. He has a Hall of Fame-worthy career and an obvious impact on the field for the Eagles. ESPN analyst Marcus Spears, Mina Kimes, Dan Orlovsky.
10: First of all, you hope that Lane Johnson, whatever might be off the field, gets figured out outside of like the desire to retire from football because of the personal matter stuff. It's a significant loss on the field. I mean, this guy's one of the greats, the all-time greats of the last decade or so in the NFL. Two-time Super Bowl champion, five-time All-Pro, six-time Pro Bowler. He is one of the key cornerstones of an organization that is notoriously an offensive line driven organization, and he'll be dearly missed, not only on the field, but I'm sure his leadership. It's a significant loss for Philly in an area that they are very much so struggling.
11: Yeah, sometimes players with those types of resumes, they get some of those awards because they just get written in because people are accustomed to writing them in. Not the case with Lane Johnson. Like, his play has not declined. He is one of the best offensive linemen of his generation, as Dan said. And when you dig into the numbers, I remember this when he was last injured, the on-off splits are dramatic when he plays and when he doesn't play. For Jalen Hurts in particular, when Lane Johnson plays versus when he doesn't, you're talking about the difference between one of the best offenses and quarterbacks in football versus one of the worst. Like, this is not an insignificant discrepancy, as we obviously saw last week. So this was already an offensive line that was struggling at multiple positions. The thought was, well, at least they're okay at tackle. They'll figure it out in the interior. Now, really, like, three of the positions, you have big question marks. And, of course, they don't have Jeff Stoutland, their longtime offensive line coach, there anymore. So a lot of questions and concerns.
12: Like Dan said in the beginning, you just hope that the stuff that he's dealing with is able to be rectified and he can move forward and be at peace with this decision to retire. The other part to this is too, like, the game is hard to play. And sometimes the human side and the human element gets lost, especially when we in the middle of a season and all the conversation is about how bad the Philadelphia Eagles look, and the offensive line needs to be retooled, and we'll have time for that and time for that discussion. But more

0: importantly, I think the NFL just celebrate Lane Johnson. He's going to be a Hall of Famer. He's one of the best tackles to ever play the game. And he literally was a part of an offensive line and a team where we saw do it at the highest level. Win Super Bowls, go to all pros, be a pro bowler, ingratiate young guys into that organization. His leadership will be missed. His obviously his ability, they'll miss it on the field. But I think sometimes, just like with Jason Kelce, who's with us now, sometimes there's a bigger void when certain players leave. Mm. And I'm sure Lane Johnson is going to be one of those guys where you look around the locker room and say, damn, man, Lane not here anymore. So Howie has a lot of work to do. The offensive line and the guys left on this team has a lot to do. But kudos to Lane, man. Everybody wish they could play that long at that level, and he actually did it. So we're going to celebrate what he was able to do with his career.
1: Eagles right now tied with the Cowboys in the division to 2-2. Cowboys opening the Week 5 schedule, hosting Tampa Bay. Dallas coming off their 4-point win over Houston. Quarterback Dak Prescott.
2: Right, not being able to hang on that. I mean, you know, you didn't really go over the film that much with the coaches. You know, you just talk about the wins and loss and the must wins and the plan to win. And then after that, you know, you turn the page and you're on to the Bucs. And, you know, understanding we got a team coming here winless, how desperate they're going to be. And it's the NFL and the parity of it. And just knowing that we've got to go prove it again. Nobody cares about the win that happened last Sunday. It's about what we do now. And it's about us putting out our best version of ourselves come Thursday.
1: Cowboys facing a Bucs team in need of a win. They're one of the handful of teams at 0-4. Calling it an international career, that's next. 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
1: Snooze off. 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The early bird special is on as Jalen Hurts and the Eagles fly in to take on Trevor Lawrence and the Jaguars in the London game. 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
1: 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He was emotional, and Argentina crying for him. Lionel Messi marking his 208th and final game for Argentina on Tuesday. The 39-year-old had a goal and two assists in a 3-0 win in their friendly. He finishes with 126 goals in his 21 years with Argentina. ESPN analyst Casey Keller.
2: Well, I think there's 20 years now of kids growing up saying, if I do X, maybe I could have a sliver of what this guy has been able to create. When you get yourself into a situation where you're in the end of your career and people are flying around the world just to get that opportunity to watch you play one time, you know you made a massive impact on this generation, the next generation, the last generation. Look, Leo, when he was, first playing for Argentina, he was always being the player that couldn't quite live up to Maradona, couldn't quite get the job done for Argentina. And to be able to change that narrative and win a World Cup and win Copa Americas and win over a rabid fan base that felt there was never, ever going to be a player that could come close to Diego Maradona. And I would say for a large portion of Argentinians, they have now surpassed Maradona with what Lionel Messi has been able to accomplish.
1: Argentina winning its friendly on Tuesday. So did the United States, 1-0 over Canada. First shutout win against Canada since the CONCACAF Nationals League final in 2023. SportsCenter All Night, ESPN Radio. Back to hockey. Mammoth, a 5-3 win over the Devils, their first win against the Devils. Red Wings, a 5-3 win over the Senators, who suffered their first loss of the season. Panthers and Kings in L.A. was settled in the third.
3: Right side, it's Clark, lost it, and the Panthers charge in. Here's Bennett, cuts to the slot, makes a move, left side, shot, they score, and it's Matthew Tkachuk. He beats Kipper down low, and the Panthers take the lead, 2-1, with 8:40 to play here in the third.
1: 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Panthers didn't lead for the first almost 244 minutes this season until that Tkachuk goal. Wasn't the only action in the game.
4: Big check in between the benches. Edmondson and Hathaway. Hathaway wants to drop the gloves, and they will. Garnett Hathaway, a heavyweight against Joel Edmondson for the Kings. The veteran defenseman trying to latch on. Hathaway comes over the top. Then Edmondson responds with a couple of rights in front of the Kings bench. And then Edmondson takes Hathaway down. Right in front of the Kings bench as the players lean over the boards and holler at Edmondson and Hathaway. Hathaway started to lose his footing, and then Edmondson looked like he gave him one more shot with a right hand.
5: A couple of big bodies engaged in there after the big hit between the two benches.
4: Fourth fight of the season for the Panthers and the first for Garnett. Hathaway, he gets taken down by Kings defenseman Joel Edmondson.
1: Panthers wind up winning the game. It's a 2-1 win over the Kings.

0: sound.
1: How good is that? Are you not entertained?
0: Number 5.
2: Hurricanes opening up the offense. They beat Montreal, scoring more on Tuesday than they had in their first three games of the season. 99.9 The Fan.
3: Carolina trying to get some speed working here in the Montreal zone. Drop back for Aho. Aho, Slavin tees it up. What's in front? Back and he scores! Staying with it, it is Taylor Hall. Net front all night long. His second goal of the game has put Carolina up 5-3.
0: Number 4.
2: Toronto and Nashville went deep into overtime before seeing their game decided. TSN 1050.
4: Nylander again, working out front, there's the shot, scores! Austin Matthews, absolute hero stuff from the folks you expect to be heroes. The Leafs win 5-4 in overtime.
0: Number 3.
2: Sabres and Wild also ending in overtime. WGR 550.

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1: Baseball, the Dodgers go deep and take control of their series in Atlanta. Dave O'Brien with our call.
2: And the 0-1 swinging a high fly ball. That's well hit right field. That's deep. Backing up Thomas all the way to the wall. Kiss it goodbye. Home run, Freddie Freeman. And this time, no one can catch it. No one can steal one from him. And the Dodgers hit their second home run of the fourth inning off of Chris Sale.
0: Number one.
1: The other National League series will see a game 4.
3: And a swing and a one hop. Gobbled up by Bogart. Steps on second for one.
1: Stay alive, as Boog Shambi called it for us. Brewers have lost now 12 straight road playoff games dating back to 2018. This particular series is the third division series all time where each of the first three games have been decided by one run. Philly bidding farewell to a key player. That's next. SportsCenter all night. It's ESPN Radio.
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1: Coming up on SportsCenter All Night. 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
2: Swinging a high fly ball that's well hit right field. That's deep. Backing up Thomas all the way to the wall. Kiss it goodbye. Home run, Freddie Freeman.
1: The Padres try to keep their season alive.
2: Swing and a high fly ball. Well struck. Right field. Freelick back at the wall. Jumps. It's gone. Home run. Jake Cronenworth.
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4: 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Score! Gavin McKenna!
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5: Another play date. 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If big changes in Philly, one last tango in Buenos Aires, but in San Diego, backsword to the wall. Some dramatics in the first two games in Milwaukee. Brewers coming away with wins over the Padres in both, meaning San Diego was facing a must-win in game three back home. They would open up the scoring in the bottom of the third with an RBI ground out, and then
2: May delivers. Swing and a ground ball. Base hit left field. Merrill around third. He's coming to the plate. He's in to score. And the Padres have a 2-0 lead. And the running game paying off early for Craig Stavin and the Padres.
5: Brewers getting half of it back with a William Contreras homer in the fourth. And then in the fifth, some aggressive base running.
2: Swing and a ball popped in the air out to shallow left center field. Harris is there, makes the catch. Tagging from third is Pratt. Throw to the plate is too late. And Pratt dives in safely. And the Brewers have tied this game. Man, a shallow fly out to left center field. And the Brewers aggressively running the bases. And on a sack fly, it's 2-2.
5: Padres perhaps caught a little off guard that Pratt went on that one. Maybe a different outcome at the plate if center fielder Jackson Merrill makes the catch given the direction in which his momentum was going. Regardless, 2-2 game in the fifth. San Diego answers in the home half.
2: Left on left, Romero fires. Swing and a high fly ball. Well struck. Right field. Freelick back at the wall. Jumps. It's gone. Home run. Jake Cronenworth will touch a ball.
5: Padres had another run in the bottom of the sixth. Xander Bogaerts scoring on a throwing error after avoiding the barrel of a broken bat. Two-run lead once again. Brewers get one back in the seventh. Christian Yelich, an RBI single to make it 4-3. Top nine, Brewers have the tying run on base.
2: And a swing and a one-hop gobbled up by Bogaerts. Steps on second for one. On to first, two. And that ends the game. Oh, my goodness. An absolute rocket to the shortstop. And a one-hopper that Bogaerts turns into a 6-3 game-ending double play. How do you like that? And the Padres win it 4-3, and they force a game four.
5: Boog Sciombe calling it here on ESPN Radio. Compelling game, which the Padres win 4-3. They avoid the sweep. Their first win at home when facing elimination since 1984. Brewers, meanwhile, have lost 12 straight road playoff games. Dating back to 2018, manager Pat Murphy.
6: Yeah, we got to read and react. This is playoff baseball, you know what I mean? You just kind of regroup here and see where everybody's at. I mean, the game ended like 11 minutes ago. We've used some guys. I mean, that's Uribe's third outing. Hall second, Romero second, Sensatello second. So we've got some used up guys, but we'll have some available arms tomorrow for sure, and we'll assess it tonight before we leave and come up with a plan for tomorrow. We'll worry about any other games after that if they're necessary.
5: Brewers on the short end of this one, but they still lead the series 2-1. Padres have scored first in all five games this postseason. Michael King in the Game 3 win. It's his eighth career save, his first since 2023 with the Yankees, his first in the postseason. He's making his first relief appearance this season. Xander Bogaerts, after the win, spoke with our Aldin Gonzalez.
7: Xander, you were in the perfect spot for that last ball to make the final double play. What was it like seeing Michael King come out of the bullpen? Were you surprised to see that?
8: Yeah.

0: the playoffs, you know, and everyone's available, you know, whenever they're in the bullpen. Pitched a hell of a game, game two, but he's the one that we needed today. It was unbelievable. It was unbelievable seeing him come in and do that after that game two performance he had. I mean, he was the last guy I was expecting to see.
1: Xander, how did you avoid the barrel of Miguel Andujar's bat out there at shortstop? Take us through that play in the sixth inning that ended up scoring a very key run in this game.
0: I took a big lead. I mean, any little bloop, any little diving play in the infield, whatever, I'm trying to score, you know. And I saw a little line drive. I avoided it, but then I also saw the bat coming at me. It was kind of crazy. So I was focused on the ball first, but then I saw like the bat, so I got a little scared. And I was ready, I mean, for a bad throw, whatever. And, I mean, as soon as that ball bounced and went by, I knew I was going. I mean, I was lucky enough to score, you know. But every run right now in the playoffs is so important, and I'm aware of that.
1: Xander, the margins have been so tight in this series. What has it been like playing these three games, and what is it going to take to win two more against that team?
0: I mean, it's a good feeling whenever you're exhausted after a baseball game. You know what I mean? That means you gave it all you had. You left everything out there. I mean, I'll pitch Nick, Yuki, Bragley, Adams. I mean, those guys did a great job, but I think the player of the game has to go to Michael King, right? I mean, him coming up, I was not expecting to see him. I saw him throw a four-seamer 97. I was like, what are we doing? Because he just pitched a couple of days ago. So, I mean, it was impressive. It was impressive.
2: Padres ended on the double play. They beat the Brewers 4-3. Milwaukee still leads the series 2-1. Wednesday, game four. Our coverage, 9:30 Eastern here on ESPN Radio and the ESPN app. Every pitch of baseball's postseason is on ESPN Radio. Right now, SportsCenter all night. The other National League series, seeing game three in Atlanta. Braves and Dodgers split the first two in L.A. Dodgers going to the long ball in the third. Just not long enough.
3: The pitch, swing and a high fly ball left field, hit pretty deep, racing back to Bond on the track, at the wall, leaping up, and he made the catch, right up against the yellow line. A spectacular play. Mauricio Dubon, the throw into first base, gets away, but Betts will head on back to the bag and stay there. Dubon timed that magically in left field, up against the fence, and right up against the yellow line, he pulled it back.
2: That one in the third, not long enough. But L.A. would learn from that, and an inning later.
3: Here's a swing, a high fly ball, deep left field. This one's going to carry back, and that ball is gone. Kike Hernandez with a two-run shot. Kike, Mr. October, strikes again. And this one, no chance for Dubon to make a play on. And that will make it 2-0 Dodgers. And the 0-1 swing and a high fly ball. That's well hit right field. That's deep. Backing up Thomas all the way to the wall. Kiss it goodbye. Home run, Freddie Freeman. And this time, no one can catch it. No one can steal one from him. And the Dodgers hit their second home run of the fourth inning off of Chris Sale. And they lead it 3-0.
2: Three runs in the fourth inning. Yoshinobu Yamamoto makes it stand.
3: Two strikes on Thomas. Here's the pitch. Swing and a foul tip to the mitt. Held by Smith. That's a strikeout. And two down. Yamamoto with his ninth tonight. And here's the 1-2 to Riley. Swing and a miss. Struck him out. There's 10 in the book. Yamamoto, 10 strikeouts. A 1-2-3 seventh inning. And the Dodgers still lead it 3-1.
2: 3-1 would ultimately be the final. L.A. gets the win, takes a 2-1 series lead. Three runs in this one. All 10 runs scored this postseason have come via the home run. You heard the game, of course, here on ESPN Radio. Dave O'Brien, Jessica Mendoza had the call for us. Back to Atlanta. Dave?
3: Jay, thank you very much. They're filing out pretty unhappily here in Atlanta, 42,000 strong tonight, as their beloved Braves fall to the Dodgers by a final score of 3-1. So it's a 2-1 lead heading into game four. Something about the Dodgers this time of the year, obviously tremendous talent. They have this gigantic payroll. They have all these all-star players, but they've got a grit about them. And just the way the game ended, Mookie Betts with a tough dig at short, low throw, Freddie Freeman, who always seems to be there in the clutch, scoops it out of the dirt, they win the ball game.
4: This one felt different, though. And you mentioned how they have the best away record than any other team in baseball. And as much as they were trying in games one and two, don't get me wrong, but there was something different about understanding Chris Sale on the other side. And they felt like they really had to get this one done. And the celebration after Freddie made that beautiful dig was like they just finished the series. I mean, and it feels like that because when you have a game that Chris Sale starts, Yoshinobu Yamamoto on the other end, and you win that game against him, it just feels like you can win the series.
3: Earlier this summer, Sale won that matchup between those two great starting pitchers, and Yamamoto wins it here tonight. A lot of help from the defense and also from the bullpen. So now we turn to game number four. That'll be Malley against Tyler Glasnow, who when he is on and when he's throwing strikes, he can be absolutely unhittable. We saw Malley earlier in the playoffs throw the ball quite well, though he went seven strong innings.
4: Yeah, you're not going to see maybe the same swing and miss from Tyler number two, which is Malley, but Tyler number one and Tyler Glasnow, that's what he does. No one gets more swing and miss on this staff and honestly in baseball as far as starting pitchers are concerned than Tyler Glasnow. Key for him will be throwing strikes, but I think another really strong matchup, even though it's game number four.
3: It's going to be do or die for the Atlanta Braves. They need to win or their season is over. If they win, the series will return to Los Angeles for a fifth and deciding game on Friday. We'll see what happens tomorrow right here on ESPN Radio. For Jess Mendoza, I'm Dave O'Brien on your home for every pitch of the postseason. 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
2: All right, Dave, all four series continue on Wednesday, both of the National League series and the two American League series resume. The quadruple header starting with the Guardians, White Sox, Chicago up 2-0. They can complete a sweep at home after taking the first two in Cleveland. The Yankees, meanwhile, dropped the first two on the road at the Trop, trying to avoid a sweep at home at the hands of the Rays. Yankees manager Aaron Boone.
5: 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That's, obviously we're completely up against it now. 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
6: Hurts. Calling for the football. He's back. He's looking. He's still looking. He starts to run. He is firing. Complete. Touchdown. Smitty. 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
2: 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Jalen Hurts has had his share of success when he has time in the pocket. Tuesday, a significant change, perhaps, to that confidence in the pocket. Two-time All-Pro right tackle Lane Johnson announcing his retirement, saying that upon reflection, his priorities have changed. Quote, right now it's critical I focus on my mental health.
8: This is not something that came out of nowhere for Lane Johnson. In fact, this is something that I'm told he strongly considered this past summer before confirming and committing to the Philadelphia Eagles that he wanted to play this season. Mental health has always been at the forefront for him. There's also a personal situation involving people close to him that he has been dealing with for the last several weeks. You mentioned that he stepped away before last week's game. That was one of the warning signs for the Philadelphia Eagles, and actually that has happened a few times in the past, right before the game, and Lane Johnson decides simply cannot get out on the field. And as he mentioned in his retirement announcement, he doesn't want to be there, doesn't want to be on the field unless he is fully 100% committed. He did not feel like he could do that, so now he steps away for good, one of the best tackles of the last decade or so, officially retiring.
2: Insider Ian Rappaport from the NFL Network. The tangible impact, wins and losses, the Eagles 122 wins, 63 losses when Johnson started. They were 18-30 when he was not in the lineup. He missed four practices during training camp for personal reasons. Returned in August, saying at the time that this would likely be his final season, but he steps away now and calls it a career. ESPN analyst Booger McFarland.
9: Well, first and foremost, I hope Lane's okay. Like, this is not normal to retire at the start of a season during the season. So whatever he's dealing with off the field, I hope he and his family can take care of that, and I wish him the best. Congrats. on a tremendous career. Like, he's one of the best right tackles ever played a game. He's a first ballot Hall of Famer. I think that if you are a historian of the game and you understand the game of football, what he did. Think about this. Offensive line wasn't his first position. Mm-mm. He switched positions and turned into an offensive lineman and a Hall of Fame offensive lineman at that. And so just congrats on a great career, man. Outstanding player. And I just hope that whatever is going on off the field, he's able to deal with, because life goes on beyond football. He's still a young man and has a lot more life to live.
2: Jalen Hurts QBR 66 with Lane Johnson on the field, 46 without him. Lane Johnson, not the only athlete out in Philly. That's next. SportsCenter All Night continues. It's ESPN Radio.
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3: It's a surreal feeling. I still don't believe it.
4: I don't even know how to put it into words, and that's my job.
5: Tonight, we play like we won to go home champions.
1: Knicks are just a few months removed from the emotional high of their first NBA championship in 53 years, but now the reality of business. Talks on a contract extension with Karl-Anthony Towns not going smoothly. He's eligible for a four-year, $277 million max extension, but is reportedly feeling disrespected. The deal on the table is far shy of that. He says the chances of having a new deal by the start of the season don't look good when it was pointed out that he helped the Knicks snap a five-decade-long title drought. Quote, no bleep, Sherlock. I just won a championship. You think it was pretty easy. ESPN's Vince Goodwill.
6: If you're Karl-Anthony Towns, guys, his max is around $273, $274, $275 million. Taking a $76 million haircut is a non-starter for Karl-Anthony Towns at this stage. Even if that is $50 million, that is a $75 million haircut. Can they find a compromise in the middle? Don't forget, Josh Hart is up for an extension. In a year, OG Anunoby's up for an extension. I didn't say Jalen Brunson because we can assume that he's going to get all of his money and is not giving a cent back. Can you keep this team together, or are the Knicks as an organization and a franchise satisfied with winning one championship in the last 53 years?
1: Knicks owner James Dolan says the team will not go into the second spending apron. That means some tough decisions going to have to be made. Earlier on ESPN Radio, our David Dennis Jr.
7: James Dolan is reminding us why people hated him for all these years. this is the thing. Like, they won a championship, and he goes out and he gets to do all the talking. Kind of made a fool of himself during the finals, but it's all washed away by the Knicks winning. But in the NBA, when you're in the championship level, and you, especially when you win one, you kind of go into the second apron.
1: Yeah.
7: And for him to immediately say, I'm not going to second apron for no real reason, just ideological reason of him being like, I'm the man. He should go into the second apron. You're making more money than just about anybody else in the league. You can afford it. This is just about stubbornness and wanting to do it his way. And now you have Karl-Anthony Towns, who has sacrificed so much for the Knicks. Like, when they lose, he's the guy that everybody points at. He just wants his bag. And the idea that he should give up money, a la Jalen Brunson, who kind of didn't really give up money, is just Jim Dolan making problems that should not exist.
1: The deal reportedly on the table, about $200 million, which would be $77 million shy of the max. Meanwhile, in Philly, the Sixers losing some roster depth. An MRI confirming Tuesday that center Ariel Hakpourty suffered a torn right Achilles in the preseason opener on Monday. ESPN's Dave McMenamin.
8: We know that this is a very deep Sixers team. If you're going to point to one kind of problematic or soft area of their lineup, it is at center. And obviously Joel Embiid's missed 150 games over the last three seasons. And although he's fully healthy right now, they want to be cognizant of having appropriate backups that can give him some minutes and give him some games off, quite frankly, throughout the regular season when his body's not feeling well. Hakpourty went down just 5 minutes into the preseason opener on a non-contact right leg injury. The obviously Achilles tear, tough blow for Hakpourty personally and also for the Sixers because they don't have a ton of options to fill his spot. Now, obviously, they also have Adembona, who's going to be their backup center. He's dealing with a left foot injury right now, but they expect him back at some point this preseason. They brought in Taco Fall, the 7'5" former Celtics, to see if he could have a chance to make the team on a two-way roster spot. But if they want to use a full-fledged roster spot to fill the role that Hakpourty had, even if they get the disabled player exception, they're only going to have about $1.8 million below the cap in order to sign a player. That's not enough to sign a guy on a vet minimum contract. And so they're going to either have to try to get someone like Fall or someone else in the two-way spot, or possibly waive Jabari Walker, who's only on a partially guaranteed contract, in order to open up more roster maneuverability and sign someone. But if you watched Walker last night, after Hakpourty went out, he had 11 points and 11 rebounds and played stretch five.
1: Phillies 1.8 million below the first apron, so they can't sign a player to replace Huck Porty to their open roster spot without either waiving a player or making a small trade to free up more space. Phillies regular season opener October 20th in New York against the Knicks. SportsCenter All Night, ESPN Radio. Speaking of New York, on the ice, Rangers pulling away from the Islanders for another win.
9: Box around the board. Net is empty. Lafreniere for the hat trick. He scores. Well, Dave, that's a way to get off the schneid. A hat trick for Lafreniere.

0: Lafreniere.
1: They don't ask you how, they just ask you how many. And that's number three for him on the night.
2: And his third career hat trick for Lafreniere. Rangers a 5-2 win over the Islanders, 880 ESPN New York. Rangers a four-game win streak since losing their season opener. Maple Leafs were down 3-0 in their game Tuesday, but rallied to go to overtime with the Predators tied at 4.
0: Here's Nylander again, working out front. There's the shot!
2: His second goal, and it comes with 14 seconds left in overtime. TSN 1050, Maple Leafs a 5-4 overtime win. Sabres beat the Wild 3-2 in overtime. Owen Power with the game winner. Golden Knights pulling away from the Kraken.
3: One penalty released. Centering try. Barbashev right. Hurdle tucks it home at the right post. It's a power play goal, and the Knights lead 6-1 with 10:17 to go in the third period.
2: It would be a 6-2 win for the Golden Knights over the Kraken. Hurdle with two goals and two assists. Third career game with multiple goals and multiple assists. Fox Sports 98.9 with the win. Hurricanes a 6-4 win over the Canadiens. Six goals for Carolina. That's one more than they had in their first three games combined to begin the season. Sebastian Aho, team high, four goals in three games thus far this season. Baseball series continuing. That's next. 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
1: Lionel Messi plays his final action with his national team. Lane Johnson announcing his retirement from the NFL. Padres stay alive in the National League.
2: Left on left, Romero fires. Swing and a high fly ball. Well struck. Right field. Frelick back at the wall. Jumps. It's gone. Home run. Jake Cronenworth will touch the ball. And the Padres have the lead. And a swing and a one hop. Gobbled up by Bogart. Steps on second for one. On to first two. And that ends the game. Oh, my goodness. An absolute rocket to the shortstop. And a one hopper that Bogart turns into a 6-3 game-ending double play. How do you like that? And the Padres win it 4-3, and they force a game four.
1: They live to see another day. Padres with the one-run victory. Brewers had the tying run on base before that game-ending double play. Padres avoid being swept, force a game four, as you heard here on ESPN Radio. Boog Sciambi and Doug Glanville had the call for us. Back to San Diego. Boog.
2: Jay, thanks so much. Padres win it 4-3, and I guess start at the end. Michael King closes it out to get the final six outs, and we had drama.
3: I mean, did we ever? And these two teams, I mean, it's a fun matchup. They're different styles, but yet they seem to complement each other in ways to just make this every inning, every pitch is something close. And look, Michael King starts game two, phenomenal in the first series in the wild card, and then comes in relief. And we learn that Mason Miller is out, and we learn that Adrian Morejon is also out, two of the top relievers, and he's able to come in and give them two strong innings to be able to close the game when they absolutely have their backs against the wall. So that really circles the story, but we're watching teams play with aggression on the bases, stealing bags, putting themselves in scoring position, and then big hit, timely hit after one after the other.
2: Yeah, and with aggression from the managers, so that's what you've got to do. And oh, another close one. You look at the at-bats, the Padres end up getting production from an unlikely source of Jake Cronenworth, who hit a big home run.
3: Absolutely. And, you know, if a left-hander, he's been struggling a lot of this season. And, wow, he sat on a slider and got one and hit it out. And that's what it takes. You know, everybody's done their part. If you look over the course of 162 games, everybody in that clubhouse carried the team at some point, had a big hit. So when you can consolidate in the postseason where you're all doing it on one given day, that's what it takes to win these ball games. And from Cronenworth to the great Samad Taylor still in the bag, they really did everything they needed to do to stay one run ahead of the Brewers.
2: Padres force a game four and win it by the final of 4-3. For Doug Glanville, I'm John Sciambi right here in your home for every pitch of the postseason. Major League Baseball on ESPN Radio and the ESPN app. Now we send it back to Jay Reynolds in the studio.
1: All right, Boog, the Padres getting their first win at home when facing elimination since the NLCS in 1984. Excluding the 2020 season when, because of COVID, there were no fans. But the Padres stay alive. They force a game four. Meanwhile, in Atlanta, it's the Dodgers who take the pivotal game three of a series that was tied 1-1 heading into Tuesday.
4: Here's a swing and a high fly ball deep left field. This one's going to carry back, and that ball is gone. Kike Hernandez with a two-run shot. Kike, Mr. October, strikes again. And this one, no chance for Dubon to make a play on. And that will make it 2-0 Dodgers.
1: Dodgers would score three runs in the fourth inning and go on to a 3-1 win over the Braves in game three. Dave O'Brien had the call here on ESPN.

0: ESPN Radio. Dodgers scoring all 10 runs this postseason via the home run. Kike Hernandez getting the scoring underway in Game 3 with the two-run homer in the fourth inning. And after the win, spoke with our Jeff Passan.
1: Kike, it's October. You do magical things. This happens every year. What did you see from Chris Sale there on that pitch in a 0-0 game in the fourth inning?
2: Kind of surprised that he went, you know, back-to-back changeups, quote-unquote, his worst pitch, even though it's still a good pitch. I was shocked. But to be honest with you, that at-bat... That at bat, I was, the first two at bats kind of ended early in that inning. Great job of Páez, you know, starting the rally. You know, there's been a lot of noise going around Páez, and he was able to shut that down today and, you know, help us win a game. He got on base, put a good swing on that ball right at Ozzy, and my whole mentality was to, I realized he was trying to get a ground ball, double play, but I wanted to grind out on a bat. And I think if it wasn't for the first pitch changeup just in off, because I wasn't really thinking changeup there, I would have, you know, if thanks to that pitch was the one that I hit a homer, because after that pitch, knowing where it's got to start for it to be a ball, that one kind of popped, and I just put a swing on it, and ball hit barrel, ball go far.
1: Seems like every year great things happen to the Dodgers in October, and we saw last year Yoshinobu Yamamoto. This is his first postseason start since the World Series last year. What did you see from him tonight?
2: The usual. Obviously we had a tough task ahead of us with Chris Sale on that mound, but we were pretty confident because we know we had our guy going, and you know, he did what he always does. Limited damage, got into some trouble there, but limited the damage again, only gave up one, a little bit harder hit ball, that's probably a double play, so, he gave us exactly what we needed. He needed to keep us in the game early, and then once we got the lead, he was able to get a little more comfortable and give us a little more depth and give the ball to the bullpen, which, you know, Tanner and Sugar did a great job, too.
1: Kike, one thing you guys have done in recent years is close out series. This is a tough Braves team. It's a team that fights. What's it going to take to clinch this in a spot in the National League Championship Series?
2: If we score more than them tomorrow, we have a pretty good chance. But, that's a team that's playing really good baseball on both sides of the ball, you know, offensively, defensively. They're throwing the ball really well. So, we never thought this was going to be easy. We weren't really shocked that we lost the game. You know, we need to play good. We need to win. And if we win, we clinch the series. So that's what we need to do.
0: He's going to be a baseball analyst someday. As long as they score more than the other team, they have a good chance of winning. Dodgers win on Tuesday, 3-1 over the Braves. They have a 2-1 series lead. Chris Sale in the loss for Atlanta. 5 innings, gave up 3 runs, struck out 7 as manager Walt Weiss.
3: The Dodgers did a good job of really grinding at bats and running up his pitch count, and they typically do that. I mean, they have one of the lower swing rates in the league, and they force you into the zone, the command wasn't perfect, but the stuff was really good still with Chris.
0: Braves trail 2-1 in the series. They are 0-8 in their history when they trail 2-1 in a best-of-5 series. Wednesday, all 4 series continue. Game 4s in the National League and the American League. We will see Game 3 for both of the series, and both of the series can come to an end. White Sox taking the first two in Cleveland, while the Yankees dropped the first two against the Rays at the Trop. And struggling defensively with 4 errors in Game 2, New York manager Aaron Boone.
4: In a large season where you face different adversities, you've got to be able to handle that. You've got to be able to handle that within the grind. And then, you know, when you get into the postseason where everything's heightened so much, you got to be able to handle the successes and failures that come your way. We've done that so far this season, but we certainly got to answer right now here as we've had our, you know, first really difficult postseason moment as well.
0: Max Fried will get the start for the Yankees, although he's expected to become a dad any day now.
5: I mean, yeah, but I'd not like to get too into the personal stuff. But, yeah, I've got a really supportive family that understands that this is my job, and it's not going to affect what happens tomorrow.
0: Yankees and Rays, Game 3 in New York. Rays leading the series 2-0. Here's our Stephen A. Smith.
6: This is a disgrace.
7: Should be.
6: This is a disgrace. Now, I'm looking at Aaron Boone now. I've been a supporter of Aaron Boone for years. Mm-hmm. I can't support him any longer. You can't have a team out there looking like the Bad News Bears. It's bad enough that only Ben Rice is hitting the damn ball, okay, after scoring 18 runs against the Red Sox. But you can't have a professional baseball team in Major League Baseball looking like this. This is disgraceful, okay? 5 different people made errors.
7: Yeah.
6: What the hell have y'all been doing? What the hell is going on? I can't believe it. of error, and the Yankees are down 2-0.
7: Yep.
6: They're probably going to lose the damn series. 12 of the 18 innings after scoring 18 runs against Boston. 12 of the 18 innings in this series, they've been 3 and out. 3 and out in 12 of the 18 innings.
0: Game 3 in New York. Also game 3 in Chicago. White Sox heading home with a 2-0 series lead on the Guardians. Guardians manager Stephen Vogt.
8: I think we've played in a lot of environments, you know, over the course of the year. You go on the road, there's sellouts, there's different fan bases. The first few series that we played here, it was a great crowd. I had never experienced that here in the 12 years I've been coming here. This is the first year I've experienced the crowd the way it is here. And so it's really exciting. I always like playing on the road when it's a exciting, loud crowd and anticipate it's going to be just that. And our guys have played in this environment over and over again, whether it be postseasons in the past or regular season games. So expecting it to be a loud, hostile crowd that's talking a lot of smack to us from behind the dugout. And we enjoy that.
0: Guardians and White Sox, the first of the quadruple header coming up on Wednesday. Our coverage, 3:30 Eastern, Major League Baseball is here on ESPN Radio. All the postseason action, every pitch of the baseball postseason, ESPN Radio and the ESPN app presented by Gusto. Right now, SportsCenter all night. Back to the NFL. Eagles have seen some struggles early this season, but they're 2-2, game behind the Giants in the NFC East. Philly, though, losing a key member of its offense Tuesday with right tackle Lane Johnson announcing his retirement. The 36-year-old admitting this summer that the work-life balance was weighing on him. Parents dealing with health issues, his oldest child entering the teenage years. Quote, it's hard to get time back, especially those years. Now he says he'll walk away and focus on the mental aspect. He has a Hall of Fame-worthy career and an obvious impact on the field for the Eagles. ESPN analyst Marcus Spears, Mina Kimes, Dan Orlovsky.
9: First of all, you hope that Lane Johnson, whatever might be off the field, gets figured out outside of like the desire to retire from football because of the personal matter stuff. It's a significant loss on the field. I mean, this guy's one of the greats, the all-time greats of the last decade or so in the NFL. Two-time Super Bowl champion, five-time All-Pro, six-time Pro Bowler. He is one of the key cornerstones of an organization that is notoriously an offensive line driven organization, and he'll be dearly missed, not only on the field, but I'm sure his leadership. It's a significant loss for Philly in an area that they are very much so struggling.
10: Yeah, sometimes players with those types of resumes, they get some of those awards because they just get written in because people are accustomed to writing them in. Not the case with Lane Johnson. Like, his play has not declined. He is one of the best offensive linemen of his generation, as Dan said. And when you dig into the numbers, I remember this when he was last injured, the on-off splits are dramatic when he plays and when he doesn't play. For Jalen Hurts in particular, when Lane Johnson plays versus when he doesn't, you're talking about the difference between one of the best offenses and quarterbacks in football versus one of the worst. Like, this is not an insignificant discrepancy, as we obviously saw last week. So this is already an offensive line that was struggling at multiple positions. The thought was, well, at least they're okay at tackle. They'll figure it out in the interior. Now, really, like, three of the positions, you have big question marks. And, of course, they don't have Jeff Stoutland, their longtime offensive line coach, there anymore. So a lot of questions and concerns.
11: Like Dan said in the beginning, you just hope that the stuff that he's dealing with is able to be rectified and he can move forward and be at peace with this decision to retire. The other part to this is too, like, the game is hard to play. And sometimes the human side and the human element gets lost, especially when we in the middle of a season and all the conversation is about how bad the Philadelphia Eagles look and the offensive line needs to be retooled. And we'll have time for that and time for that discussion. But more importantly, I think the NFL just celebrate Lane Johnson. He's going to be a Hall of Famer. He's one of the best tackles to ever play the game. And he literally was a part of an offensive line and a team where we saw do it at the highest level. Win Super Bowls, go to all pros, be a Pro Bowler, ingratiate young guys into that organization. His leadership will be missed. Obviously, his ability, they'll miss it on the field. But I think sometimes, like, just like with Jason Kelce, who's with us now, sometimes there's a bigger void when certain players leave. Mm. And I'm sure Lane Johnson is going to be one of those guys where you look around the locker room and say, damn, man, Lane not here anymore. So Howie has a lot of work to do. The offensive line and the guys left on this team has a lot to do. But kudos to Lane, man. Everybody wish they wish they could play that long at that level, and he actually did it. So we're going to celebrate what he was able to do with his career.
0: Eagles right now tied with the Cowboys in the division to 2-2. Cowboys opening the Week 5 schedule, hosting Tampa Bay. Dallas coming off their 4-point win over Houston. Quarterback Dak Prescott.
7: Right now, being able to hang on that. I mean, you know, you didn't really go over the film that much with the coaches. You know, you just talk about the wins and loss and the must wins and the plan to win. And then after that, you know, you turn the page and you're on to the Bucs. And, you know, understanding we got a team coming here winless, how desperate they're going to be. And it's the NFL and the parity of it. And just knowing that we've got to go prove it again. Nobody cares about the win that happened last Sunday. It's about what we do now. And it's about us putting out our best version of ourselves come Thursday.
0: Cowboys facing a Bucs team in need of a win. They're one of the handful of teams at 0-4. Calling it an international career. That's next. 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
5: Shadarian Price for the Seahawks, who has now fumbled in two of three games, has been a non-factor in two of three games. 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
7: 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The early bird special is on as Jalen Hurts and the Eagles fly in to take on Trevor Lawrence and the Jaguars in the London game. Then it's all eyes on Monday Night Football in LA. Josh Allen and the Bills take on

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1: Hey, this is Rich Eisen. 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UCLA Bruins head football coach Bob Chesney, he's getting set for the Oregon Ducks. And the actor Sam Richardson joins us on a Power Rankings Wednesday edition of the Rich Eisen Show on Disney Plus, the ESPN app, and ESPN Radio.
2: He's outrageous and usually off base, I might add, but I love him anyways. 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
1: 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He was emotional, and Argentina crying for him. Lionel Messi marking his 208th and final game for Argentina on Tuesday. The 39-year-old had a goal and two assists in a 3-0 win in their friendly. He finishes with 126 goals in his 21 years with Argentina. ESPN analyst Casey Keller.
2: Well, I think there's 20 years now of kids growing up saying, if I do X, maybe I could have a sliver of what this guy has been able to create. When you get yourself into a situation where you're in the end of your career and people are flying around the world just to get that opportunity to watch you play one time, you know you made a massive impact on this generation, the next generation, the last generation. Look, Leo, when he was, first playing for Argentina, he was always being the player that couldn't quite live up to Maradona, couldn't quite get the job done for Argentina. And to be able to change that narrative and win a World Cup and win Copa Americas and win over a rabid fan base that felt there was never, ever going to be a player that could come close to Diego Maradona. And I would say for a large portion of Argentinians, they have now surpassed Maradona with what Lionel Messi has been able to accomplish.
1: Argentina winning its friendly on Tuesday. So did the United States, 1-0 over Canada. First shutout win against Canada since the CONCACAF Nationals League's final in 2023. SportsCenter All Night, ESPN Radio. Back to hockey. Mammoth, a 5-3 win over the Devils, their first win against the Devils. Red Wings, a 5-3 win over the Senators, who suffered their first loss of the season. Panthers and Kings in L.A. was settled in the third.
3: Right side, it's Clark, lost it, and the Panthers charge in. Here's Bennett, cuts to the slot, makes a move, left side, shot, they score, and it's Matthew Tkachuk. He beats Tipper down low, and the Panthers take the lead, 2-1, with 8:40 to play here in the third.
1: 104.3 WQAM. Panthers didn't lead for the first almost 244 minutes this season until that Tkachuk goal. Wasn't the only action in the game.
4: Big check in between the benches. Edmondson and Hathaway. Hathaway wants to drop the gloves, and they will. Garnet Hathaway, a heavyweight against Joel Edmondson for the Kings. The veteran defenseman trying to latch on. Hathaway comes over the top, then Edmondson responds with a couple of rights in front of the Kings bench, and then Edmondson takes Hathaway down right in front of the Kings bench as the players lean over the boards and holler at Edmondson and Hathaway. Hathaway started to lose his footing, and then Edmondson looked like he gave him one more shot with the right hand.
5: A couple of big bodies engaging there after the big hit between the two benches.
4: Fourth fight of the season for the Panthers and the first for Garnet Hathaway. He gets taken down by Kings defenseman Joel Edmondson.
1: Panthers wind up winning the game. It's a 2-1 win over the Kings.
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0: 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Number 5.
1: Hurricanes opening up the offense. They beat Montreal, scoring more on Tuesday than they had in their first three games of the season. 99-9, the Fan.
7: Carolina trying to get some speed working here in the Montreal zone. Drop back for Aho. Aho, Slavin tees it up. What's in front? Back in, he scores! Staying with it, it is Taylor Hall. Net front all night long. His second goal of the game has put Carolina up 5-3.
0: Number 4.
1: Toronto and Nashville went deep into overtime before seeing their game decided. TSN 1050.
8: Here's Nylander again. Working out front. There's the shot. Scores! Austin Matthews. Absolute hero stuff from the folks you expect to be heroes. The Leafs win 5-4 in overtime.
0: Number 3.
1: Sabres and Wild also ending in overtime. WGR 550.
7: Pass up ahead to Tage Thompson.

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1: Baseball, the Dodgers go deep and take control of their series in Atlanta. Dave O'Brien with our call.
2: And the 0-1 swinging a high fly ball. That's well hit right field. That's deep. Backing up Thomas all the way to the wall. Kiss it goodbye. Home run, Freddie Freeman. And this time, no one can catch it. No one can steal one from him. And the Dodgers hit their second home run of the fourth inning off of Chris Sale.
0: Number one.
1: The other National League series will see a game four.
3: And a swing and a one hop gobbled up by Bogart. Steps on second for one. On to first two. And that ends the game. Oh, my goodness. An absolute rocket to the shortstop. And a one hopper that Bogart turns into a 6-3 game-ending double play.
1: Padres stay alive, as Boog Shambi called it for us. Brewers have lost now 12 straight road playoff games dating back to 2018. This particular series is the third division series all time where each of the first three games have been decided by one run. Philly bidding farewell to a key player. That's next. SportsCenter all night. It's ESPN Radio.
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0: Hear every pitch of Major League Baseball's postseason.
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15: This is a surprise. 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
3: 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If big changes in Philly, one last tango in Buenos Aires, but in San Diego, backsword to the wall. Some dramatics in the first two games in Milwaukee. Brewers coming away with wins over the Padres in both, meaning San Diego was facing a must-win in Game 3 back home. They would open up the scoring in the bottom of the third with an RBI ground out, and then
4: May delivers. Swing and a ground ball. Base hit left field. Merrill around third. He's coming to the plate. He's in to score. And the Padres have a 2-0 lead. And the running game paying off early for Craig Stammen and the Padres.
3: Brewers getting half of it back with a William Contreras homer in the fourth. And then in the fifth, some aggressive base running.
4: Swing and a ball popped in the air out to shallow left center field. Harris is there, makes the catch. Tagging from third is Pratt. Throw to the plate is too late. And Pratt dives in safely. And the Brewers have tied this game. Man, a shallow fly out to left center field, and the Brewers aggressively running the bases, and on a sack fly, it's 2-2.
3: Padres perhaps caught a little off guard that Pratt went on that one. Maybe a different outcome at the plate if center fielder Jackson Merrill makes the catch, given the direction in which his momentum was going. Regardless, 2-2 game in the fifth. San Diego answers in the home half.
4: Left on left, Romero fires. Swing and a high fly ball, well struck. Right field, Frelick back at the wall, jumps, it's gone! The run! Jake Cronenworth will touch them all. And the Padres have the lead.
3: Padres add another run in the bottom of the sixth. Xander Bogaerts scoring on a throwing error after avoiding the barrel of a broken bat. Two-run lead once again. Brewers get one back in the seventh. Christian Yelich, an RBI single to make it 4-3. Top nine, Brewers have the tying run on base.
4: And a swing and a one-hop. Gobbled up by Bogaerts. Steps on second for one. On to first, two. And that ends the game. Oh, my goodness. An absolute rocket to the shortstop. And a one-hopper that Bogaerts turns into a 6-3 game-ending double play. How do you like that? And the Padres win it 4-3, and they force a game four.
3: Boog Shambi calling it here on ESPN Radio. Compelling game, which the Padres win 4-3. They avoid the sweep. Their first win at home and facing elimination since 1984. Brewers, meanwhile, have lost 12 straight road playoff games. Dating back to 2018, manager Pat Murphy.
5: Yeah, we got to read and react. This playoff baseball, you know what I mean? You just kind of regroup here and see where everybody's at. I mean, the game ended like 11 minutes ago. We've used some guys. I mean, that's Uribe's third outing. Hall second, Romero second, Sensatello second. So we've got some used up guys, but we'll have some available arms tomorrow for sure, and we'll assess it tonight before we leave and come up with a plan for tomorrow. We'll worry about any other games after that if they're necessary.
3: Brewers on the short end of this one, but they still lead the series 2-1. Padres have scored first in all five games this postseason. Michael King in the Game 3 win. It's his eighth career save, his first since 2023 with the Yankees, his first in the postseason. He was making his first relief appearance this season. Xander Bogaerts, after the win, spoke with our Aldon Gonzalez.
6: Xander, you were in the perfect spot for that last ball to make the final double play. What was it like seeing Michael King come out of the bullpen? Were you surprised to see that?
7: Yeah. It's the playoffs, you know, and everyone's available, you know, whenever they're in the bullpen. Pitched a hell of a game two, but he's the one that we needed today. It was unbelievable. It was unbelievable seeing him come in and do that after that game two performance he had. I mean, he was the last guy I was expecting to see.
6: Xander, how did you avoid the barrel of Miguel and Duhar's bat out there at shortstop? Take us through that play in the sixth inning that ended up scoring a very key run in this game.

0: I took a big lead. I mean, any little bloop, any little diving play in the infield, whatever, I'm trying to score, you know. And I saw a little line drive. I avoided it, but then I also saw the bat coming at me. It was kind of crazy. So I was focused on the ball first, but then I saw like the bat, so I got a little scared. And I was ready, I mean, for a bad throw or whatever. And, I mean, as soon as that ball bounced and went by, I knew I was going. I mean, I was lucky enough to score, you know, but every run right now in the playoffs is so important, and I'm aware of that.
1: Xander, the margins have been so tight in this series. What has it been like playing these three games, and what is it going to take to win two more against that team?
0: I mean, it's a good feeling whenever you're exhausted after a baseball game, you know what I mean? That means you gave it all you had. You left everything out there. I mean, our pitcher, Nick, Yuki, Bragley, Adams. I mean, those guys did a great job, but I think the player of the game has to go to Michael King. Right? I mean, him coming up, I was not expecting to see him. I saw him throw a four-seamer 97. I was like, what are we doing? Because he just pitched a couple days ago. So, I mean, it was impressive. It was impressive.
2: Padres ended on the double play. They beat the Brewers 4-3. Milwaukee still leads the series 2-1. Wednesday, game four. Our coverage, 9:30 Eastern here on ESPN Radio and the ESPN app. Every pitch of baseball's postseason is on ESPN Radio. Right now, SportsCenter all night. The other National League series, seeing game three in Atlanta. Braves and Dodgers split the first two in L.A. Dodgers going to the long ball in the third. Just not long enough.
3: Pitch, swing, and a high fly ball left field. Hit pretty deep. Racing back Dubon on the track. At the wall, leaping up. And he made the catch right up against the yellow line. A spectacular play. Mauricio Dubon, the throw into first base, gets away. But Betts will head on back to the bag and stay there. Dubon timed that magically in left field. Up against the fence. And right up against the yellow line, he pulled it back.
2: That one in the third, not long enough. But L.A. would learn from that, and an inning later.
3: Here's a swing and a high fly ball, deep left field. This one's going to carry back, and that ball is gone. Kike Hernandez with a two-run shot. Kike, Mr. October, strikes again. And this one, no chance for Dubon to make a play on. And that will make it 2-0 Dodgers. And the 0-1 swing and a high fly ball. That's well hit right field. That's deep. Backing up Thomas all the way to the wall. Kiss it goodbye. Home run, Freddie Freeman. And this time, no one can catch it. No one can steal one from him. And the Dodgers hit their second home run of the fourth inning off of Chris Sale. And they lead it 3-0.
2: Three runs in the fourth inning. Yoshinobu Yamamoto makes it stand.
3: Two strikes on Thomas. Here's the pitch. Swing and a foul tip to the mitt. Held by Smith. That's a strikeout. And two down. Yamamoto with his ninth tonight. And here's the 1-2 to Riley. Swing and a miss. Struck him out. There's 10 in the book. Yamamoto, 10 strikeouts. A 1-2-3 seventh inning. And the Dodgers still lead it 3-1.
2: 3-1 would ultimately be the final. L.A. gets the win, takes a 2-1 series lead. Three runs in this one. All 10 runs scored this postseason have come via the home run. You heard the game, of course, here on ESPN Radio. Dave O'Brien, Jessica Mendoza had the call for us. Back to Atlanta. Dave?
3: Jay, thank you very much. They're filing out pretty unhappily here in Atlanta, 42,000 strong tonight as their beloved Braves fall to the Dodgers by a final score of 3-1. So it's a 2-1 lead heading into game four. Something about the Dodgers this time of the year, obviously tremendous talent. They have this gigantic payroll. They have all these all-star players, but they've got a grit about them. And just the way the game ended, Mookie Betts with a tough dig at short, low throw, Freddie Freeman, who always seems to be there in the clutch, scoops it out of the dirt, they win the ball game.
4: This one felt different, though. And you mentioned how they have the best away record than any other team in baseball. And as much as they were trying in games one and two, don't get me wrong, but there was something different about understanding Chris Sale on the other side. And they felt like they really had to get this one done. And the celebration after Freddie made that beautiful dig was like they just finished the series. I mean, and it feels like that because when you have a game that Chris Sale starts, Yoshinobu Yamamoto on the other end, and you win that game against him, it just feels like you can win the series.
3: Earlier this summer, Sale won that matchup between those two great starting pitchers. And Yamamoto wins it here tonight. A lot of help from the defense and also from the bullpen. So now we turn to game number four. That'll be Malley against Tyler Glasnow, who when he is on and when he's throwing strikes, he can be absolutely unhittable. We saw Malley earlier in the playoffs throw the ball quite well, though he went seven strong innings.
4: Yeah, you're not going to see maybe the same swing and miss from Tyler number two, which is Malley, but Tyler number one, Tyler Glasnow, that's what he does. No one gets more swing and miss on this staff and honestly in baseball as far as starting pitchers are concerned than Tyler Glasnow. Key for him will be throwing strikes, but I think another really strong matchup, even though it's game number four.
3: It's going to be do or die for the Atlanta Braves. They need to win or their season is over. If they win, the series will return to Los Angeles for a fifth and deciding game on Friday. We'll see what happens tomorrow right here on ESPN Radio. For Jess Mendoza, I'm Dave O'Brien on your home for every pitch of the postseason. 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
2: All right, Dave, all four series continue on Wednesday, both of the National League series and the two American League series resume. The quadruple header starting with the Guardians, White Sox, Chicago up 2-0. They can complete a sweep at home after taking the first two in Cleveland. The Yankees, meanwhile, dropped the first two on the road at the Trop, trying to avoid a sweep at home at the hands of the Rays. Yankees manager Aaron Boone:
5: 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That's, you know, obviously we're completely up against it now. So, you know, we gotta bring it tomorrow night.
2: 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Again, the Guardians and White Sox start the quadruple header coverage. 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
6: Hurts. Calling for the football. He's back. He's looking. He's still looking. He starts to run. He is firing. Complete. Touchdown. Devontae Smith. 22 yards. Listen, Jalen Hurts climbing the pocket here, buys himself a little bit of time. It allows Smitty to just run by the defender, and they meet in the corner of the end zone.
2: Sports Radio 94 WIP. Jalen Hurts has had his share of success when he has time in the pocket. Tuesday, a significant change, perhaps, to that confidence in the pocket. Two-time All-Pro right tackle Lane Johnson announcing his retirement, saying that upon reflection, his priorities have changed. Quote, right now it's critical I focus on my mental health.
7: This is not something that came out of nowhere for Lane Johnson. In fact, this is something that I'm told he strongly considered this past summer before confirming and committing to the Philadelphia Eagles that he wanted to play this season. Mental health has always been at the forefront for him. There's also a personal situation involving people close to him that he's been dealing with for the last several weeks. You mentioned that he stepped away before last week's game. That was one of the warning signs for the Philadelphia Eagles, and actually that has happened a few times in the past, right before the game, and Lane Johnson decides simply cannot get out on the field. And as he mentioned in his retirement announcement, he doesn't want to be there, doesn't want to be on the field unless he is fully 100% committed. He did not feel like he could do that, so now he steps away for good, one of the best tackles of the last decade or so, officially retiring.
2: Insider Ian Rappaport from the NFL Network: the tangible impact, wins and losses, the Eagles 122 wins, 63 losses when Johnson started. They were 18-30 when he was not in the lineup. He missed four practices during training camp for personal reasons. Returned in August, saying at the time that this would likely be his final season, but he steps away now and calls it a career. ESPN analyst Booger McFarland:
8: well, first and foremost, I hope Lane's okay. Like, this is not normal to retire at the start of a season during the season. So whatever he's dealing with off the field, I hope he and his family can take care of that, and I wish him the best. Congrats on a tremendous career. Like, he's one of the best right tackles ever played a game. He's a first ballot Hall of Famer. I think that if you are a historian of the game and you understand the game of football, what he did. Think about this. Offensive line wasn't his first position. Mm-mm. He switched positions and turned into an offensive lineman and a Hall of Fame offensive lineman at that. And so just congrats on a great career, man. Outstanding player. And I just hope that whatever is going on off the field, he's able to deal with, because life goes on beyond football. He's still a young man and has a lot more life to live.
2: Jalen Hurts QBR 66 with Lane Johnson on the field 46 without him. Lane Johnson, not the only athlete out in Philly.

0: That's next. 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
1: 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Confidence is soaring in New England following a huge road win in Buffalo. Now the Patriots face another tough test as Kirk Cousins and the 3-1 Las Vegas Raiders come to town. 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
8: 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The early bird special is on as Jalen Hurts and the Eagles fly in to take on Trevor Lawrence and the Jaguars in the London game. Then it's all

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1: Knicks are just a few months removed from the emotional high of their first NBA championship in 53 years, but now the reality of business. Talks on a contract extension with Karl-Anthony Towns not going smoothly. He's eligible for a four-year, $277 million max extension, but is reportedly feeling disrespected. The deal on the table is far shy of that. He says the chances of having a new deal by the start of the season don't look good when it was pointed out that he helped the Knicks snap a five-decade-long title drought. Quote, no bleep, Sherlock. I just won a championship. You think it was pretty

0: Easy. ESPN's Vince Goodwill.
1: If you're calling Anthony Towns, guys, his max is around 273, 274, $275 million. Taking a $76 million haircut is a non-starter for Karl Anthony Towns at this stage. Even if that is $50 million, that is a $75 million haircut. Can they find a compromise in the middle? Don't forget, Josh Hart is up for an extension. In a year, OG Anunoby is up for an extension. I didn't say Jalen Brunson because we can assume that he's going to get all of his money and is not giving a cent back. Can you keep this team together, or are the Knicks as an organization and a franchise satisfied with winning one championship in the last 53 years?
0: Knicks owner James Dolan says the team will not go into the second spending apron. That means some tough decisions going to have to be made. Earlier on ESPN Radio, our David Dennis Jr.
2: James Dolan is reminding us why people hated him for all of these years. this is the thing. Like, they won a championship, and he goes out and he gets to do all the talking. Kind of made a fool of himself during the finals, but it's all washed away by the Knicks winning. But in the NBA, when you're in the championship level, and you, especially when you win one, you kind of go into the second apron.
0: Yeah.
2: And for him to immediately say, I'm not going to second apron for no real reason, just ideological reason of him being like, I'm the man. He should go into the second apron. You making more money than just about anybody else in the league. You can afford it. This is just about stubbornness and wanting to do it his way. And now you have Karl Anthony Towns, who has sacrificed so much for the Knicks. Like, when they lose, he's the guy that everybody points at. He just wants his bag. And the idea that he should give up money, a la Jalen Brunson, who kind of didn't really give up money, is just Jim Dolan making problems that should not exist.
0: The deal reportedly on the table, about $200 million, which would be $77 million shy of the max. Meanwhile, in Philly, the Sixers losing some roster depth. An MRI confirming Tuesday that center Ariel Hakpourty suffered a torn right Achilles in the preseason opener on Monday. ESPN's Dave McMenamin.
3: We know that this is a very deep Sixers team. If you're going to point to one kind of problematic or soft area of their lineup, it is at center. And obviously Joel Embiid's missed 150 games over the last three seasons. And although he's fully healthy right now, they want to be cognizant of having appropriate backups that can give him some minutes and give him some games off, quite frankly, throughout the regular season when his body's not feeling well. Hakpourty went down just 5 minutes into the preseason opener on a non-contact right leg injury. The obviously Achilles tear, tough blow for Hakpourty personally and also for the Sixers because they don't have a ton of options to fill his spot. Now, obviously, they also have a Dembona who's going to be their backup center. He's dealing with a left foot injury right now, but they expect him back at some point this preseason. They brought in Taco Fall, the 7'5" former Celtics, to see if he could have a chance to make the team on a two-way roster spot. But if they want to use a full-fledged roster spot to fill the role that Hakpourty had, even if they get the disabled player exception, they're only going to have about $1.8 million below the cap in order to sign a player. That's not enough to sign a guy on a vet minimum contract. And so they're going to either have to try to get someone like Fall or someone else in the two-way spot, or possibly waive Jabari Walker, who's only on a partially guaranteed contract, in order to open up more roster maneuverability and sign someone. But if you watched Walker last night, after Hakpourty went out, he had 11 points and 11 rebounds and played stretch five.
0: Phillies $1.8 million below the first apron, so they can't sign a player to replace Hakpourty to their open roster spot without either waiving a player or making a small trade to free up more space. Phillies regular season opener, October 20th in New York against the Knicks. SportsCenter All Night, ESPN Radio. Speaking of New York, on the ice, Rangers pulling away from the Islanders for another win.
4: Box around the board. Net is empty. Lafreniere for the hat trick. He scores. Well, Dave, that's a way to get off the schneid. A hat trick for Lafreniere.
5: They don't ask you how. They just ask you how many. And that's number three for him on the night.
0: And his third career hat trick for Lafreniere. Rangers a 5-2 win over the Islanders, 880 ESPN New York. Rangers a four-game win streak since losing their season opener. Maple Leafs were down 3-love in their game Tuesday, but rallied to go to overtime with the Predators tied at four.
6: Here's Nylander again, working out front. There's the shot!

0: His second goal, and it comes with 14 seconds left in overtime. TSN 1050, Maple Leafs a 5-4 overtime win. Sabres beat the Wild 3-2 in overtime. Owen Power with the game winner. Golden Knights pulling away from the Kraken.
1: One penalty released. Centering try. Barbashev right. Hurdle tucks it home at the right post. It's a power play goal, and the Knights lead 6-1 with 10:17 to go in the third period.
0: It would be a 6-2 win for the Golden Knights over the Kraken. Hurdle with two goals and two assists. Third career game with multiple goals and multiple assists. Fox Sports 98.9 with the win. Hurricanes a 6-4 win over the Canadiens. Six goals for Carolina. That's one more than they had in their first three games combined to begin the season. Sebastian Aho, team high, four goals in three games thus far this season. Baseball series continuing. That's next. Sports Center all night at ESPN Radio.
2: The traditions. The rivalries.
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17: 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The early bird special is on as Jalen Hurts and the Eagles fly in to take on Trevor Lawrence and the Jaguars in the London game. Then it's all eyes on Monday Night Football in L.A. Josh Allen and the Bills take on Matthew Stafford and the Rams. 2 days, two star-studded matchups. It's on. Eagles-Jaguars Sunday at 9:30 a.m. Eastern on NFL Network and Bills-Rams Monday at 8 p.m. Eastern on ABC, ESPN, also on the ESPN app.

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1: Lionel Messi plays his final action with his national team. Lane Johnson announcing his retirement from the NFL. Padres stay alive in the National League.
2: Left on left, Romero fires. Swing and a high fly ball, well struck. Right field, Frelick back at the wall, jumps. Ball. And the Padres have the lead. And a swing and a one hop. Gobbled up by Bogart. Steps on second for one. On to first, two. And that ends the game. Oh, my goodness. An absolute rocket to the shortstop. And a one hopper that Bogart turns into a 6-3 game-ending double play. How do you like that? And the Padres win it. 4-3, and they force a game four.
1: They live to see another day. Padres with the one-run victory. Brewers had the tying run on base before that game-ending double play. Padres avoid being swept, force a game four, as you heard here on ESPN Radio. Boog Shambi and Doug Glanville had the call for us. Back to San Diego. Boog?
2: Jay, thanks so much. Padres win it 4-3, and I guess start at the end. Michael King closes it out to get the final six outs, and we had drama.
3: I mean, did we ever? And these two teams, I mean, it's a fun matchup. They're different styles, but yet they seem to complement each other in ways to just make this every inning, every pitch is something close. And look, Michael King starts game two, phenomenal in the first series in the wild card, and then comes in relief. And we learned that Mason Miller is out, and we learned that Adrian Morejon is also out, two of the top relievers, and he's able to come in and give them two strong innings to be able to close the game when they absolutely their backs against the wall. So that really circles the story. But we're watching teams play with aggression on the bases, stealing bags, putting themselves in scoring position, and then big hit, timely hit after one after the other.
2: Yeah, and with aggression from the managers. So that's what you've got to do. And, oh, another close one. You look at the at-bats, the Padres end up getting production from an unlikely source of Jake Cronenworth, who hit a big home run.
3: Absolutely. And, you know, if a left-hander, he's been struggling a lot of this season. And, wow, he sat on a slider and got one and hit it out. And that's what it takes. You know, everybody's done their part. If you look over the course of 162 games, everybody in that clubhouse carried the team at some point, had a big hit. So when you can consolidate in the postseason where you're all doing it on one given day, that's what it takes to win these ball games. And from Cronenworth to the great Samad Taylor stealing the bag, they really did everything they needed to do to stay one run ahead of the Brewers.
2: Padres force a game four and win it by the final of 4-3. For Doug Glanville, I'm John Shambi right here in your home for every pitch of the postseason. 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
1: All right, Boog, the Padres getting their first win at home when facing elimination since the NLCS in 1984. Excluding the 2020 season when, because of COVID, there were no fans. But the Padres stay alive. They force a game four. Meanwhile, in Atlanta, it's the Dodgers who take the pivotal game three of a series that was tied 1-1 heading into Tuesday.
4: Here's a swing and a high fly ball deep left field. This one's going to carry back, and that ball is gone. Kike Hernandez with a two-run shot. Kike, Mr. October, strikes again. And this one, no chance for Dubon to make a play on. And that will make it 2-0 Dodgers.
1: Dodgers would score three runs in the fourth inning and go on to a 3-1 win over the Braves in Game 3. Dave O'Brien had the call here on ESPN Radio. Dodgers scoring all 10 runs this postseason via the home run. Kike Hernandez getting the scoring underway in Game 3 with the two-run homer in the fourth inning, and after the win, spoke with our Jeff Passan.
5: Kike, it's October. You do magical things. This happens every year. What did you see from Chris Sale there on that pitch in a 0-0 game in the fourth inning?
6: Kind of surprised that he went, you know, back-to-back changeups, quote-unquote, his worst pitch, even though it's still a good pitch. I was shocked. But to be honest with you, that at-bat... That at bat, I was, the first two at bats kind of ended early in that inning. Great job of Páez, you know, starting the rally. You know, there's been a lot of noise going around Páez, and he was able to shut that down today and, you know, help us win a game. He got on base, put a good swing on that ball right at Ozzy, and my whole mentality was to, I realized he was trying to get a ground ball, double play, but I wanted to grind out an at bat. And I think if it wasn't for the first pitch changeup just in off, because I wasn't really thinking changeup there, I would have, you know, if thanks to that pitch was the one that I hit a homer, because after that pitch, knowing where it's got to start for it to be a ball, that one kind of popped, and I just put a swing on it, and ball hit barrel, ball go far.
5: Seems like every year great things happen to the Dodgers in October, and we saw last year Yoshinobu Yamamoto. This is his first postseason start since the World Series last year. What did you see from him tonight?
6: The usual. You know, obviously we had a tough task ahead of us with Chris Hill on that mound, but we were pretty confident because we know we had our guy going, and, you know, he did what he always does. Limited damage, got into some trouble there, but limited the damage again, only gave up one, a little bit harder hit ball, that's probably a double play, so, you know, he gave us exactly what we needed. He needed to keep us in the game early, and then once we got the lead, he was able to get a little more comfortable and give us a little more depth and give the ball to the bullpen, which, you know, Tanner and Sugar did a great job too.
5: Kike, one thing you guys have done in recent years is close out series. This is a tough Braves team. It's a team that fights. What's it going to take to clinch this in a spot in the National League Championship Series?
6: If we score more than them tomorrow, we have a pretty good chance. But, you know, that's a team that's playing really good baseball on both sides of the ball, you know, offensively, defensively. They're throwing the ball really well. So, you know, we never thought this was going to be easy. We weren't really shocked that we lost the game. You know, we need to play good. We need to win. And if we win, we clinch the series. So that's what we need to do.
1: He's going to be a baseball analyst someday. As long as they score more than the other team, they have a good chance of winning. Dodgers win on Tuesday, 3-1 over the Braves. They have a 2-1 series lead. Chris Sale in the loss for Atlanta. 5 innings, gave up 3 runs, struck out 7 as manager Walt Weiss.
7: The Dodgers did a good job of really grinding at bats and running up his pitch count, and they typically do that. I mean, they have one of the lower swing rates in the league, and they force you into the zone, the command wasn't perfect, but the stuff was really good still with Chris.
1: Braves trail 2-1 in the series. They are 0-8 in their history when they trail 2-1 in a best-of-5 series. Wednesday, all 4 series continue. Game 4s in the National League and the American League. We will see Game 3 for both of the series, and both of the series can come to an end. White Sox taking the first two in Cleveland, while the Yankees dropped the first two against the Rays at the Trop. And struggling defensively with 4 errors in Game 2, New York manager Aaron Boone.
8: In a large season where you face different adversities, you've got to be able to handle that. You've got to be able to handle that within the grind. And then, you know, when you get into the postseason where everything's heightened so much, you got to be able to handle the successes and failures that come your way. We've done that so far this season, but we certainly got to answer right now here as we've had our, you know, first really difficult postseason moment as well.
1: Max Fried will get the start for the Yankees, although he's expected to become a dad any day now.
9: I mean, yeah, but I'd not like to get too into the personal stuff. But, yeah, I've got a really supportive family that understands that this is my job, and it's not going to affect what happens tomorrow.
1: Yankees and Rays, Game 3 in New York. Rays leading the series 2-0. Here's our Stephen A. Smith.
10: This is a disgrace.
11: Should be.
10: This is a disgrace. Now, I'm looking at Aaron Boone now. I've been a supporter of Aaron Boone for years. Mm-hmm. I can't support him any longer. You can't have a team out there looking like the Bad News Bears. It's bad enough that only Ben Rice is hitting the damn ball, okay, after scoring 18 runs against the Red Sox. But you can't have a professional baseball team in Major League Baseball looking like this. This is disgraceful, okay? 5 different people made errors.
11: Yeah.
10: What the hell have y'all been doing? What the hell is going on? I can't believe it. It's just a comedy of errors, and the Yankees are down 2-0.
11: Yeah.
10: They're probably going to lose the damn series. 12 of the 18 innings after scoring 18 runs against Boston. 12 of the 18 innings in this series, they've been 3 and out. 3 and out in 12 of the 18 innings.
1: Game three in New York, also game three in Chicago. White Sox heading home with a 2-0 series lead on the Guardians. Guardians manager Stephen Vogt.
11: I think we've played in a lot of environments, you know, over the course of the year. You go on the road, there's sellouts, there's different fan bases. The first few series that we played here, it was a great crowd. I had never experienced that here in the

0: what, 12 years I've been coming here. This is the first year I've experienced it, the crowd the way it is here, and so it's really exciting. I always like playing on the road when it's an exciting, loud crowd, and anticipate it's going to be just that. And our guys have played in this environment over and over again, whether it be postseasons in the past or regular season games. So expecting it to be a loud, hostile crowd that's talking a lot of smack to us from behind the dugout, and we enjoy that.
1: Guardians and White Sox, the first of the quadruple header coming up on Wednesday. Our coverage, 3:30 Eastern, Major League Baseball is here on ESPN Radio. 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Right now, SportsCenter all night. Back to the NFL. Eagles have seen some struggles early this season, but they're 2-2, game behind the Giants in the NFC East. Philly, though, losing a key member of its offense Tuesday with right tackle Lane Johnson announcing his retirement. The 36-year-old admitting this summer that the work-life balance was weighing on him. Parents dealing with health issues, his oldest child entering the teenage years. Quote, it's hard to get time back, especially those years. Now he says he'll walk away and focus on the mental aspect. He has a Hall of Fame-worthy career and an obvious impact on the field for the Eagles. ESPN analyst Marcus Spears, Mina Kimes, Dan Orlovsky.
2: First of all, you hope that Lane Johnson, whatever might be off the field, gets figured out outside of like the desire to retire from football because of the personal matter stuff. It's a significant loss on the field. I mean, this guy's one of the greats, the all-time greats of the last decade or so in the NFL. Two-time Super Bowl champion, five-time All-Pro, six-time Pro Bowler. He is one of the key cornerstones of an organization that is notoriously an offensive line driven organization, and he'll be dearly missed, not only on the field, but I'm sure his leadership. It's a significant loss for Philly in an area that they are very much so struggling.
3: Yeah, sometimes players with those types of resumes, they get some of those awards because they just get written in because people are accustomed to writing them in. Not the case with Lane Johnson. Like, his play has not declined. He is one of the best offensive linemen of his generation, as Dan said. And when you dig into the numbers, I remember this when he was last injured, the on-off splits are dramatic when he plays and when he doesn't play. For Jalen Hurts in particular, when Lane Johnson plays versus when he doesn't, you're talking about the difference between one of the best offenses and quarterbacks in football versus one of the worst. Like, this is not an insignificant discrepancy, as we obviously saw last week. So this is already an offensive line that was struggling at multiple positions. The thought was, well, at least they're okay at tackle. They'll figure it out in the interior. Now, really, like, three of the positions, you have big question marks. And, of course, they don't have Jeff Statlin, their longtime offensive line coach, there anymore. So a lot of questions and concerns.
4: Like Dan said in the beginning, you just hope that the stuff that he's dealing with is able to be rectified and he can move forward and be at peace with this decision to retire. The other part to this is too, like, the game is hard to play. And sometimes the human side and the human element gets lost, especially when we in the middle of a season and all the conversation is about how bad the Philadelphia Eagles look and the offensive line needs to be retooled. And we'll have time for that and time for that discussion. But more importantly, I think the NFL just celebrate Lane Johnson. He's going to be a Hall of Famer. He's one of the best tackles to ever play the game. And he literally was a part of an offensive line and a team where we saw do it at the highest level. Win Super Bowls, go to all pros, be a Pro Bowler, ingratiate young guys into that organization. His leadership will be missed. Obviously, his ability, they'll miss it on the field. But I think sometimes, just like with Jason Kelce, who's with us now, sometimes there's a bigger void when certain players leave. Mm. And I'm sure Lane Johnson is going to be one of those guys where you look around the locker room and say, damn, man, Lane not here anymore. So Howie has a lot of work to do. The offensive line and the guys left on this team has a lot to do. But kudos to Lane, man. Everybody wish they wish they could play that long at that level, and he actually did it. So we're going to celebrate what he was able to do with his career.
1: Eagles right now tied with the Cowboys in the division at 2-2. Cowboys opening the Week 5 schedule, hosting Tampa Bay. Dallas coming off their 4-point win over Houston. Quarterback Dak Prescott
5: right, not being able to hang on that. I mean, you know, you didn't really go over the film that much with the coaches. You know, you just talk about the wins and loss and the must wins and the plan to win. And then after that, you know, you turn the page and you're on to the Bucks. And, you know, understanding we got a team coming here winless, how desperate they're going to be, and it's the NFL and the parity of it, and just knowing that we've got to go prove it again. Nobody cares about the win that happened last Sunday. It's about what we do now, and it's about us putting out our best version of ourselves come Thursday.
1: Cowboys facing a Bucks team in need of a win. They're one of the handful of teams at 0-4. Calling it an international career, that's next. SportsCenter All Night, it's ESPN Radio.
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4: Hey, this is Rich Eisen. 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UCLA Bruins head football coach Bob Chesney, he's getting set for the Oregon Ducks. 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
11: Hey, it's Evan Cohen coming up Wednesday. 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
1: 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He was emotional, and Argentina crying for him. Lionel Messi marking his 208th and final game for Argentina on Tuesday. The 39-year-old had a goal and two assists in a 3-0 win in their friendly. He finishes with 126 goals in his 21 years with

0: Argentina. ESPN analyst Casey Keller.
1: Well, I think there's 20 years now of kids growing up saying, if I do X, maybe I could have a sliver of what this guy has been able to create. When you get yourself into a situation where you're in the end of your career and people are flying around the world just to get that opportunity to watch you play one time, you know you made a massive impact on this generation, the next generation, the last generation. Look, Leo, when he was, first playing for Argentina, he was always being the player that couldn't quite live up to Maradona, couldn't quite get the job done for Argentina. And to be able to change that narrative and win a World Cup and win Copa Americas and win over a rabid fan base that felt there was never, ever going to be a player that could come close to Diego Maradona. And I would say for a large portion of Argentinians, they have now surpassed Maradona with what Lionel Messi has been able to accomplish.
0: Argentina winning its friendly on Tuesday. So did the United States, 1-0 over Canada. First shutout win against Canada since the CONCACAF Nationals League final in 2023. SportsCenter all night, ESPN Radio. Back to hockey. Mammoth, a 5-3 win over the Devils, their first win against the Devils. Red Wings, a 5-3 win over the Senators, who suffered their first loss of the season. Panthers and Kings in L.A. was settled in the third.
2: Right side, it's Clark, lost it, and the Panthers charge in. Here's Bennett, cuts to the slot, makes a move, left side, shot, they score, and it's Matthew Tkachuk. He beats Kipper down low, and the Panthers take the lead, 2-1, with 8:40 to play here in the third.
0: 104.3 WQAM. Panthers didn't lead for the first almost 244 minutes this season until that Tkachuk goal. Wasn't the only action in the game.
3: Big check in between the benches. Edmondson and Hathaway. Hathaway wants to drop the gloves, and they will. Garnett, Hathaway, a heavyweight against Joel Edmondson for the Kings. The veteran defenseman trying to latch on. Hathaway comes over the top, then Edmondson responds with a couple of rights in front of the Kings bench, and then Edmondson takes Hathaway down. Right in front of the Kings bench as the players lean over the boards and holler at Edmondson and Hathaway. Hathaway started to lose his footing, and then Edmondson looked like he gave him one more shot with a right hand.
4: A couple of big bodies engaging there after the big hit between the two benches.
3: Fourth fight of the season for the Panthers and the first for Garnett. Hathaway, he gets taken down by Kings defenseman Joel Edmondson.
0: Panthers wind up winning the game. It's a 2-1 win over the Kings.
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6: How good is that? Are you not entertained?
5: Number 5.
0: Hurricanes opening up the offense. They beat Montreal, scoring more on Tuesday than they had in their first three games of the season. 99.9 The Fan.
7: Carolina trying to get some speed working here into the Montreal zone. Drop back for Aho. Aho, Slavin tees it up. Watch it for Beckett. And he scores!
0: Toronto and Nashville went deep into overtime before seeing their game decided. TSN 1050.
8: Here's Nylander again. Working out front. There's the shot! Scores! Austin Matthews! Absolute hero stuff from the folks you expect to be heroes. The Leafs win 5-4 in overtime.
5: Number 3.
0: Sabres and Wild also ending in overtime. WGR 550.
9: Pass up ahead to Tage Thompson.

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1: Baseball, the Dodgers go deep and take control of their series in Atlanta. Dave O'Brien with our call.
2: And the 0-1 swinging a high fly ball. That's well hit right field. That's deep. Backing up Thomas all the way to the wall. Kiss it goodbye. Home run, Freddie Freeman. And this time, no one can catch it. No one can steal one from him. And the Dodgers hit their second home run of the fourth inning off of Chris Sale.
0: Number one.
1: The other National League Series will see a game four.
3: And a swing and a one hop. Gobbled up by Bogart. Steps on second for one. On to first two. And that ends the game. Oh, my goodness. An absolute rocket to the shortstop. And a one hopper that Bogart turns into a 6-3 game-ending double play.
1: Padres stay alive, as Boog Shambi called it for us. Brewers have lost now 12 straight road playoff games dating back to 2018. This particular series is the third division series all time where each of the first three games have been decided by one run. Philly bidding farewell to a key player. That's next. SportsCenter all night. It's ESPN Radio.
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1: George Kittle should be the front runner for NFL Comeback Player of the Year. 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And his 19.84 miles per hour reach was his fastest top speed since week 13 against the Bills in 2024. 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
0: Sports Center all night. We have a pivotal game three between the Dodgers and Braves.
2: Swinging a high fly ball. That's well hit right field. That's deep. Backing up Thomas all the way to the wall. Kiss it goodbye. Home run, Freddie Freeman.
0: The Padres trying to keep their season alive.
2: Swing a high fly ball. Well struck. Right field. Freelick back at the wall.
0: The best O-lineman in Eagles history calls it a career.
14: I just think this move really signifies

0: Milwaukee. Brewers coming away with wins over the Padres in both, meaning San Diego was facing a must-win in Game 3 back home. They would open up the scoring in the bottom of the third with an RBI ground out, and then
1: May delivers. Swing and a ground ball. Base hit left field. Merrill around third. He's coming to the plate. He's in to score. And the Padres have a 2-0 lead. And the running game paying off early for Craig Stammen and the Padres.
0: Brewers getting half of it back with a William Contreras homer in the fourth. And then in the fifth, some aggressive base running.
1: Swing and a ball popped in the air out to shallow left center field. Harris is there, makes the catch. Tagging from third is Pratt. Throw to the plate is too late. And Pratt dives in safely. And the Brewers have tied this game. Man, a shallow fly out to left center field, and the Brewers aggressively running the bases, and on a sack fly, it's 2-2.
0: Padres perhaps caught a little off guard that Pratt went on that one. Maybe a different outcome at the plate if center fielder Jackson Merrill makes the catch, given the direction in which his momentum was going. Regardless, 2-2 game in the fifth. San Diego answers in the home half.
1: Left on left, Romero fires. Swing and a high fly ball, well struck. Right field, Frelick back at the wall, jumps, it's gone! The run! Jake Cronenworth will touch them all. And the Padres have the lead.
0: Padres had another run in the bottom of the sixth. Xander Bogart scoring on a throwing error after avoiding the barrel of a broken bat. Two-run lead once again. Brewers get one back in the seventh. Christian Yelich, an RBI single to make it 4-3. Top nine, Brewers have the tying run on base.
1: And a swing and a one-hop. Gobbled up by Bogart. Steps on second for one. On to first, two! And that ends the game! Oh, my goodness! An absolute rocket to the shortstop. And a one-hopper that Bogarts turns into a 6-3 game-ending double play. How do you like that? And the Padres win it 4-3, and they force a game four.
0: Boog Sciombe calling it here on ESPN Radio. Compelling game, which the Padres win 4-3. They avoid the sweep. Their first win at home and facing elimination since 1984. Brewers, meanwhile, have lost 12 straight road playoff games, dating back to 2018. Manager Pat Murphy.
2: Yeah, we got to read and react. This playoff baseball, you know what I mean? You just kind of regroup here and see where everybody's at. I mean, the game ended like 11 minutes ago. We've used some guys. I mean, that's Uribe's third outing. Hall's second, Romero's second, Sensatella's second. So we've got some used up guys, but we'll have some available arms tomorrow for sure. And we'll assess it tonight before we leave and come up with a plan for tomorrow. We'll worry about any other games after that if they're necessary.
0: Brewers on the short end of this one, but they still lead the series 2-1. Padres have scored first in all five games this postseason. Michael King in the Game 3 win. Gets his eighth career save, his first since 2023 with the Yankees, his first in the postseason. He's making his first relief appearance this season. Xander Bogaerts, after the win, spoke with our Aldin Gonzalez.
3: Xander, you were in the perfect spot for that last ball to make the final double play. What was it like seeing Michael King come out of the bullpen? Were you surprised to see that?
4: Yeah. It's the playoffs, you know, and everyone's available, you know, whenever they're in the bullpen. Pitched a hell of a game two, but he's the one that we needed today. It was unbelievable. It was unbelievable seeing him come in and do that after that game two performance he had. I mean, I was not, he was the last guy I was expecting to see.
3: Xander, how did you avoid the barrel of Miguel Andujar's bat out there at shortstop? Take us through that play in the sixth inning that ended up scoring a very key run in this game.
4: I took a big lead. I mean, any little bloop, any little diving play in the infield, whatever, I'm trying to score, you know, and I saw a little line drive. I avoided it, but then I also saw the bat coming at me, which was kind of crazy. So I was focused on the ball first, but then I saw like the bat, so I got a little scared. And I was ready, I mean, for a bad throw, whatever. And, I mean, as soon as that ball bounced and went by, I knew I was going. I mean, I was lucky enough to score, you know. But every run right now in the playoffs is so important, and I'm aware of that.
3: Xander, the margins have been so tight in this series. What has it been like playing these three games, and what is it going to take to win two more against that team?
4: I mean, it's a good feeling whenever you're exhausted after a baseball game. You know, that means you gave it all you had. You left everything out there.

0: I mean, our Bishop Nick, Yuki, Bragley, I mean, yeah, I mean, Adams, I mean, those guys did a great job, but I mean, I think the player of the game has to go to Michael King, right? I mean, him coming up, I mean, I was not expecting to see him. I saw him throw a four-seamer 97. I was like, what are we doing? Because he's just pitched a couple of days ago. So, I mean, it was impressive. It was impressive.
1: Padres ended on the double play. They beat the Brewers 4-3. Milwaukee still leads the series 2-1. Wednesday, game four. Our coverage, 9:30 Eastern here on ESPN Radio and the ESPN app. Every pitch of baseball's postseason is on ESPN Radio. Right now, SportsCenter all night. The other National League series, seeing game three in Atlanta. Braves and Dodgers split the first two in L.A. Dodgers going to the long ball in the third. Just not long enough.
2: The pitch, swing and a high fly ball left field, hit pretty deep, racing back to Bond on the track, at the wall, leaping up, and he made the catch, right up against the yellow line. A spectacular play. Mauricio Dubon, the throw into first base, gets away, but Betts will head on back to the bag and stay there. Dubon timed that magically in left field, up against the fence, and right up against the yellow line, he pulled it back.
1: That one in the third, not long enough. But L.A. would learn from that, and an inning later.
2: Here's a swing and a high fly ball, deep left field. This one's going to carry back, and that ball is gone. Kike Hernandez with a two-run shot. Kike, Mr. October, strikes again. And this one, no chance for Dubon to make a play on. And that will make it 2-0 Dodgers. And the 0-1 swing and a high fly ball. That's well hit right field. That's deep. Backing up Thomas all the way to the wall. Kiss it goodbye. Home run, Freddie Freeman. And this time, no one can catch it. No one can steal one from him. And the Dodgers hit their second home run of the fourth inning off of Chris Sale. And they lead it 3-0.
1: 3 runs in the fourth inning. Yoshinobu Yamamoto makes it stand.
2: 2 strikes on Thomas. Here's the pitch. Swing and a foul tip to the mitt. Held by Smith. That's a strikeout. And 2 down. Yamamoto with his 9th tonight. And here's the 1-2 to Riley. Swing and a miss. Struck him out. There's 10 in the book. Yamamoto, 10 strikeotsa 1-2-3 seventh inning. And the Dodgers still lead it 3-1.
1: 3-1 would ultimately be the final. L.A. gets the win, takes a 2-1 series lead. 3 runs in this one. All 10 runs scored this postseason have come via the home run. You heard the game, of course, here on ESPN Radio. Dave O'Brien, Jessica Mendoza had the call for us. Back to Atlanta. Dave?
2: Jay, thank you very much. They're filing out pretty unhappily here in Atlanta, 42,000 strong tonight, as their beloved Braves fall to the Dodgers by a final score of 3-1. So it's a 2-1 lead heading into game four. Something about the Dodgers this time of the year, obviously tremendous talent. They have this gigantic payroll. They have all these all-star players, but they've got a grit about them. And just the way the game ended, Mookie Betts with a tough dig at short, low throw, Freddie Freeman, who always seems to be there in the clutch, scoops it out of the dirt, they win the ball game.
3: This one felt different, though. And you mentioned how they have the best away record than any other team in baseball. And as much as they were trying in games 1 and 2, don't get me wrong, but there was something different about understanding Chris Sale on the other side. And they felt like they really had to get this one done. And the celebration after Freddie made that beautiful dig was like they just finished the series. I mean, and it feels like that because when you have a game that Chris Sale starts, Yoshinobu Yamamoto on the other end, and you win that game against him, it just feels like you can win the series.
2: Earlier this summer, Sale won that matchup between those two great starting pitchers, and Yamamoto wins it here tonight. A lot of help from the defense and also from the bullpen. So now we turn to game number four. That'll be Malley against Tyler Glasnow, who when he is on and when he's throwing strikes, he can be absolutely unhittable. We saw Malley earlier in the playoffs throw the ball quite well, though he went 7 strong innings.
3: Yeah, you're not going to see maybe the same swing and miss from Tyler number 2, which is Malley, but Tyler number 1, Tyler Glasnow, that's what he does. No one gets more swing and miss on this staff and honestly in baseball as far as starting pitchers are concerned than Tyler Glasnow. Key for him will be throwing strikes, but I think another really strong matchup, even though it's game number 4.
2: It's going to be do or die for the Atlanta Braves. They need to win or their season is over. If they win, the series will return to Los Angeles for a 5th and deciding game on Friday. We'll see what happens tomorrow right here on ESPN Radio. For just

0: Mendoza, I'm Dave O'Brien on your home for every pitch of the postseason. 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
1: All right, Dave, all four series continue on Wednesday, both of the National League series and the two American League series resume. The quadruple header starting with the Guardians, White Sox, Chicago up 2-0. They can complete a sweep at home after taking the first two in Cleveland. The Yankees, meanwhile, dropped the first two on the road at the Trop, trying to avoid a sweep at home at the hands of the Rays. Yankees manager Aaron Boone.
2: This group has done a really good job all year of bouncing back through a tough game, through some tough moments in the season, and handled it all very well. So that's my expectation this time. It has to be. Obviously we're completely up against it now. So, we gotta bring it tomorrow night.
1: 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Again, the Guardians and White Sox start the quadruple header coverage. Our coverage starts at 3:30 Eastern time. 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
3: Hurts. Calling for the football. He's back. He's looking. He's still looking. He starts to run. He is firing. Complete. Touchdown. It is Devontae Smith. 22 yards.
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1: 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Jalen Hurts has had his share of success when he has time in the pocket. Tuesday, a significant change, perhaps, to that confidence in the pocket. Two-time All-Pro right tackle Lane Johnson announcing his retirement, saying that upon reflection, his priorities have changed. Quote, right now it's critical I focus on my mental health.
5: This is not something that came out of nowhere for Lane Johnson. In fact, this is something that I'm told he strongly considered this past summer before confirming and committing to the Philadelphia Eagles that he wanted to play this season. Mental health has always been at the forefront for him. There's also a personal situation involving people close to him that he's been dealing with for the last several weeks. You mentioned that he stepped away before last week's game. That was one of the warning signs for the Philadelphia Eagles, and actually that has happened a few times in the past. Right before the game, and Lane Johnson decides simply cannot get out on the field. And as he mentioned in his retirement announcement, he doesn't want to be there, doesn't want to be on the field unless he is fully 100% committed. He did not feel like he could do that, so now he steps away for good, one of the best tackles of the last decade or so, officially retiring.
1: Insider Ian Rappaport from the NFL Network. The tangible impact, wins and losses, the Eagles 122 wins, 63 losses when Johnson started. They were 18-30 when he was not in the lineup. He missed four practices during training camp for personal reasons. Returned in August, saying at the time that this would likely be his final season, but he steps away now and calls it a career. ESPN analyst Booger McFarland.
6: Well, first and foremost, I hope Lane's okay. Like, this is not normal to retire at the start of a season during the season. So whatever he's dealing with off the field, I hope he and his family can take care of that, and I wish him the best. Congrats on a tremendous career. Like, he's one of the best right tackles ever played a game. He's a first ballot Hall of Famer. I think that if you are a historian of the game and you understand the game of football, what he did. Think about this. Offensive line wasn't his first position. Mm-mm. He switched positions and turned into an offensive lineman and a Hall of Fame offensive lineman at that. And so just congrats on a great career, man. Outstanding player. And I just hope that whatever is going on off the field, he's able to deal with, because life goes on beyond football. He's still a young man and has a lot more life to live.
1: Jalen Hurts QBR 66 with Lane Johnson on the field, 46 without him. Lane Johnson, not the only athlete out in Philly. That's next. SportsCenter All Night continues. It's ESPN Radio.
7: 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South Carolina marches into Gainesville looking to pull off a statement upset against the 4-1 16th-ranked Florida Gators. 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
3: It's a surreal feeling. I still don't believe it.
4: I don't even know how to put it into words, and that's my job.
5: Tonight, we play like we won to go home champions.
1: Knicks are just a few months removed from the emotional high of their first NBA championship in 53 years, but now the reality of business. Talks on a contract extension with Karl-Anthony Towns not going smoothly. He's eligible for a four-year, $277 million max extension, but is reportedly feeling disrespected. The deal on the table is far shy of that. He says the chances of having a new deal by the start of the season don't look good when it was pointed out that he helped the Knicks snap a five-decade-long title drought. Quote, no bleep, Sherlock. I just won a championship. You think it was pretty easy. ESPN's Vince Goodwill.
6: If you're Karl-Anthony Towns, guys, his max is around $273, $274, $275 million. Taking a $76 million haircut is a non-starter for Karl-Anthony Towns at this stage. Even if that is $50 million, that is a $75 million haircut. Can they find a compromise in the middle? Don't forget, Josh Hart is up for an extension. In a year, OG Anunoby is up for an extension. I didn't say Jalen Brunson because we can assume that he's going to get all of his money and is not giving a cent back. Can you keep this team together, or are the Knicks as an organization and a franchise satisfied with winning one championship in the last 53 years?
1: Knicks owner James Dolan says

0: The team will not go into the second spending apron. That means some tough decisions going to have to be made. Earlier on ESPN Radio, our David Dennis Jr.
1: James Dolan is reminding us why people hated him for all these years. This is the thing. Like, they won a championship, and he goes out and he gets to do all the talking. Kind of made a fool of himself during the finals, but it's all washed away by the Knicks winning. But in the NBA, when you're in the championship level, and you, especially when you win one, you kind of go into the second apron.
0: Yeah.
1: And for him to immediately say, I'm not going to second apron for no real reason, just ideological reason of him being like, I'm the man. He should go into the second apron. You making more money than just about anybody else in the league. You can afford it. This is just about stubbornness and wanting to do it his way. And now you have Karl Anthony Towns, who has sacrificed so much for the Knicks. Like, when they lose, he's the guy that everybody points at. He just wants his bag. And the idea that he should give up money, a la Jalen Brunson, who kind of didn't really give up money, is just Jim Dolan making problems that should not exist.
0: The deal reportedly on the table, about $200 million, which would be $77 million shy of the max. Meanwhile, in Philly, the Sixers losing some roster depth. An MRI confirming Tuesday that center Ariel Hakpourty suffered a torn right Achilles in the preseason opener on Monday. ESPN's Dave McMenamin.
2: We know that this is a very deep Sixers team. If you're going to point to one kind of problematic or soft area of their lineup, it is at center. And obviously Joel Embiid's missed 150 games over the last three seasons. And although he's fully healthy right now, they want to be cognizant of having appropriate backups that can give him some minutes and give him some games off, quite frankly, throughout the regular season when his body's not feeling well. Hakpourty went down just 5 minutes into the preseason opener on a non-contact right leg injury. Obviously, Achilles tear, tough blow for Hakpourty personally and also for the Sixers because they don't have a ton of options to fill his spot. Obviously, they also have Adembona, who's going to be their backup center. He's dealing with a left foot injury right now, but they expect him back at some point this preseason. They brought in Taco Fall, the 7'5" former Celtics, to see if he could have a chance to make the team on a two-way roster spot. But if they want to use a full-fledged roster spot to fill the role that Hakpourty had, even if they get the disabled player exception, they're only going to have about $1.8 million below the cap in order to sign a player. That's not enough to sign a guy on a vet minimum contract. And so they're going to either have to try to get someone like Fall or someone else in the two-way spot, or possibly waive Jabari Walker, who's only on a partially guaranteed contract, in order to open up more roster maneuverability and sign someone. But if you watched Walker last night, after Hakpourty went out, he had 11 points and 11 rebounds and played stretch five.
0: Phillies $1.8 million below the first apron, so they can't sign a player to replace Hakpourty to their open roster spot without either waiving a player or making a small trade to free up more space. Phillies regular season opener, October 20th in New York against the Knicks. SportsCenter All Night, ESPN Radio. Speaking of New York, on the ice, Rangers pulling away from the Islanders for another win.
3: Box around the board. Net is empty. Lafreniere for the hat trick. He scores. Well, Dave, that's the way to get off the schneid. A hat trick for Lafreniere.
4: They don't ask you how. They just ask you how many. And that's number three for him on the night.
0: And his third career hat trick for Lafreniere. Rangers a 5-2 win over the Islanders, 880 ESPN New York. Rangers a four-game win streak since losing their season opener. Maple Leafs were down 3-0 in their game Tuesday, but rallied to go to overtime with the Predators tied at 4.
3: Here's Nylander again, working out front. There's the shot!
0: His second goal, and it comes with 14 seconds left in overtime. TSN 1050, Maple Leafs a 5-4 overtime win. Sabres beat the Wild 3-2 in overtime. Owen Power with the game winner. Golden Knights pulling away from the Kraken.
5: One penalty released. Centering try, Barbashev right. Hurdle tucks it home at the right post. It's a power play goal, and the Knights lead 6-1 with 10:17 to go in the third period.
0: It would be a 6-2 win for the Golden Knights over the Kraken. Hurdle with two goals and two assists. Third career game with multiple goals and multiple assists. Fox Sports 98.9 with the win. Hurricanes a 6-4 win over the Canadiens.

0: 6 goals for Carolina. That's one more than they had in their first 3 games combined to begin the season. Sebastian Aho, team high 4 goals in 3 games thus far this season. Baseball series continuing. That's next. 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
1: Series continue in Major League Baseball. 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
1: Lionel Messi plays his final action with his national team. Lane Johnson announcing his return.

0: retirement from the NFL. Padres stay alive in the National League.
1: Left on left, Romero fires. Swing and a high fly ball, well struck. Right field, Frelick back at the wall, jumps, it's gone! Home run! Jake Cronenworth will touch them all. And the Padres have the lead. And a swing and a one hop, gobbled up by Bogart, steps on second for one, on to first, two! And that ends the game! Oh my goodness! An absolute rocket to the shortstop, and a one-hopper that Bogarts turns into a 6-3 game-ending double play. How do you like that? And the Padres win it 4-3, and they force a game four.
0: They live to see another day. Padres with the one-run victory. Brewers had the tying run on base before that game-ending double play. Padres avoid being swept, force a game four, as you heard here on ESPN Radio. Boog Sciambi and Doug Glanville had the call for us. Back to San Diego. Boog?
1: Jay, thanks so much. Padres win it 4-3, and I guess start at the end. Michael King closes it out to get the final six outs, and we had drama.
2: I mean, did we ever? And these two teams, I mean, it's a fun matchup. The different styles, but yet they seem to complement each other in ways to just make this every inning, every pitch is something close. And look, Michael King starts game two, phenomenal in the first series in the wild card, and then comes in relief. And we learn that Mason Miller is out, and we learn that Adrian Morejon is also out, two of the top relievers, and he's able to come in and give them two strong innings to be able to close the game when they absolutely have their backs against the wall. So that really circles the story, but we're watching teams play with aggression on the bases, stealing bags, putting themselves in scoring position, and then big hit, timely hit after one after the other.
1: Yeah, and with aggression from the managers, so that's what you've got to do. And oh, another close one. You look at the at-bats, the Padres end up getting production from an unlikely source of Jake Cronenworth, who hit a big home run.
2: Absolutely. And, you know, if a left-hander, he's been struggling a lot of this season. And, wow, he sat on a slider and got one and hit it out. And that's what it takes. You know, everybody's done their part. If you look over the course of 162 games, everybody in that clubhouse carried the team at some point, had a big hit. So when you can consolidate in the postseason where you're all doing it on one given day, that's what it takes to win these ball games. And from Cronenworth to the great Samad Taylor stealing the bag, they really did everything they needed to do to stay one run ahead of the Brewers.
1: Padres force a game four and win it by the final of 4-3. For Doug Glanville, I'm John Sciambi right here in your home for every pitch of the postseason. Major League Baseball on ESPN Radio and the ESPN app. Now we send it back to Jay Reynolds in the studio.
0: All right, Boog, the Padres getting their first win at home when facing elimination since the NLCS in 1984. Excluding the 2020 season when, because of COVID, there were no fans. But the Padres stay alive. They force a game four. Meanwhile, in Atlanta, it's the Dodgers who take the pivotal game three of a series that was tied 1-1 heading into Tuesday.
1: Here's a swing and a high fly ball deep left field. This one's going to carry back, and that ball is gone. Kike Hernandez with a two-run shot. Kike, Mr. October, strikes again. And this one, no chance for Dubon to make a play on. And that will make it 2-0 Dodgers.
0: Dodgers would score three runs in the fourth inning and go on to a 3-1 win over the Braves in game three. Dave O'Brien had the call here on ESPN Radio. Dodgers scoring all 10 runs this postseason via the home run. Kike Hernandez getting the scoring underway in game three with the two-run homer in the fourth inning, and after the win, spoke with our Jeff Passan.
3: Kike, it's October. You do magical things. This happens every year. What did you see from Chris Sale there on that pitch in a 0-0 game in the fourth inning?
4: Honestly, kind of surprised that he went, you know, back-to-back changeups, quote-unquote, his worst pitch, even though it's still a good pitch. I was shocked. But to be honest with you, that at-bat, that at bat, I was, you know, the first two at bats kind of ended early in that inning. Great job of Páez, you know, starting the rally. You know, there's been a lot of noise going around Páez, and he was able to shut that down today and, you know, help us win a game. He got on base, put a good swing on that ball right at Ozzy, and my whole mentality was to, I realized he was trying to get a ground ball, double play, but I wanted to grind out on a bat. And I think if it wasn't for the first pitch changeup just in off, because I wasn't really thinking changeup there, I would have, you know, if thanks to that pitch was the one that I hit a homer, because after that pitch, knowing where it's got to start for it to be a ball, that one kind of popped, and I just put a swing on it, and ball hit barrel, ball go far.
3: Seems like every year great things happen to the Dodgers in October, and we saw last year Yoshinobu Yamamoto. This is his first postseason start since the World Series last year. What did you see from him tonight?
4: The usual. You know, obviously we had a tough task ahead of us with Chris Sale on that mound, but we were pretty confident because we know we had our guy going, and you know, he did what he always does. Limited damage, got into some trouble there, but limited the damage again, only gave up one, a little bit harder hit ball, that's probably a double play, so, you know, he gave us exactly what we needed. He needed to keep us in the game early, and then once we got the lead, he was able to get a little more comfortable and give us a little more depth and give the ball to the bullpen, which, you know, Tanner and Sugar did a great job too.
3: Kike, one thing you guys have done in recent years is close out series. This is a tough Braves team. It's a team that fights. What's it going to take to clinch this in a spot in the National League Championship Series?
4: I mean, if we score more than them tomorrow, we have a pretty good chance. But, you know, that's a team that's playing really good baseball on both sides of the ball, you know, offensively, defensively. They're throwing the ball really well. So, you know, we never thought this was going to be easy. We weren't really shocked that we lost the game. You know, we need to play good. We need to win. And if we win, we clinch the series. So that's what we need to do.
0: He's going to be a baseball analyst someday. As long as they score more than the other team, they have a good chance of winning. Dodgers win on Tuesday, 3-1 over the Braves. They have a 2-1 series lead. Chris Sale in the loss for Atlanta. 5 innings, gave up 3 runs, struck out 7. His manager, Walt Weiss.
5: The Dodgers did a good job of really grinding at bats and running up his pitch count. And they typically do that. I mean, they have one of the lower swing rates in the league. And they force you into the zone. And probably the command wasn't perfect, but the stuff was really good still with Chris.
0: Braves trail 2-1 in the series. They are 0-8. In their history when they trail 2-1 in a best-of-five series. Wednesday, all 4 series continue. Game 4s in the National League and the American League. We will see Game 3 for both of the series, and both of the series can come to an end. White Sox taking the first 2 in Cleveland, while the Yankees dropped the first 2 against the Rays at the Trop. And struggling defensively with 4 errors in Game 2, New York manager Aaron Boone.
6: In a large season where you face different adversities, you've got to be able to handle that. You've got to be able to handle that within the grind. And then, you know, when you get into the postseason where everything's heightened so much, you got to be able to handle the successes and failures that come your way. We've done that so far this season, but we certainly got to answer right now here as we've had our, you know, first really difficult postseason moment as well.
0: Max Fried will get the start for the Yankees, although he's expected to become a dad any day now.
7: I mean, yeah, but I'd not like to get too into the personal stuff. But, yeah, I've got a really supportive family that understands that this is my job, and it's not going to affect what happens tomorrow.
0: Yankees and Rays, Game 3 in New York. Rays leading the series 2-0. Here's our Stephen A. Smith.
8: This is a disgrace.
9: Should be.
8: This is a disgrace. Now, I'm looking at Aaron Boone now. I've been a supporter of Aaron Boone for years. Mm-hmm. I can't support him any longer. Not with, you can't have a team out there looking like the Bad News Bears. It's bad enough that only Ben Rice is hitting the damn ball, okay, after scoring 18 runs against the Red Sox. But you can't have a professional baseball team in Major League Baseball looking like this. This is disgraceful, okay? 5 different people made errors.
9: Yeah.
8: What the hell have y'all been doing? What the hell is going on? I couldn't believe it. It's just a comedy of errors, and the Yankees are down 2-0.
9: Yep.
8: They're probably going to lose the damn series. 12 of the 18 innings after scoring 18 runs against Boston. 12 of the 18 innings in this series, they've been 3 and out. 3 and out in 12 of the 18 innings.
0: Game 3 in New York, also Game 3 in Chicago. White Sox heading home with a 2-0 series lead on the Guardians. Guardians manager Stephen Vogt.
10: I think we've played in a lot of environments, you know, over the course of the year. You know, you go on the road,
9: There's sellouts. There's different fan bases. It, you know, the first few series that we played here, it was a great crowd. I had never experienced that here in the 12 years I've been coming here. This is the first year I've experienced it, the crowd the way it is here, and so it's really exciting. I always like playing on the road when it's a exciting, loud crowd, and anticipate it's going to be just that. And our guys have played in this environment over and over again, whether it be postseasons in the past or regular season games. So expecting it to be a loud, hostile crowd that's talking a lot of smack to us from behind the dugout, and we enjoy that.
0: Guardians and White Sox, the first of the quadruple header coming up on Wednesday. Our coverage, 3:30 Eastern, Major League Baseball is here on ESPN Radio. All the postseason action, every pitch of the baseball postseason, ESPN Radio and the ESPN app presented by Gusto. Right now, SportsCenter all night. Back to the NFL. Eagles have seen some struggles early this season, but they're 2-2, game behind the Giants in the NFC East. Philly, though, losing a key member of its offense Tuesday with right tackle Lane Johnson announcing his retirement. The 36-year-old admitting this summer that the work-life balance was weighing on him. Parents dealing with health issues, his oldest child entering the teenage years. Quote, it's hard to get time back, especially those years. Now he says he'll walk away and focus on the mental aspect. He has a Hall of Fame-worthy career and an obvious impact on the field for the Eagles. ESPN analyst Marcus Spears, Mina Kimes, Dan Orlovsky.
10: First of all, you hope that Lane Johnson, whatever might be off the field, gets figured out outside of like the desire to retire from football because of the personal matter stuff. It's a significant loss on the field. I mean, this guy's one of the greats, the all-time greats of the last decade or so in the NFL. Two-time Super Bowl champion, five-time All-Pro, six-time Pro Bowler. He is one of the key cornerstones of an organization that is notoriously an offensive line-driven organization, and he'll be dearly missed, not only on the field, but I'm sure his leadership. It's a significant loss for Philly in an area that they are very much so struggling.
11: Yeah, sometimes players with those types of resumes, they get some of those awards because they just get written in because people are accustomed to writing them in. Not the case with Lane Johnson. Like, his play has not declined. He is one of the best offensive linemen of his generation, as Dan said. And when you dig into the numbers, I remember this when he was last injured, the on-off splits are dramatic when he plays and when he doesn't play. For Jalen Hurts in particular, when Lane Johnson plays versus when he doesn't, you're talking about the difference between one of the best offenses and quarterbacks in football versus one of the worst. Like, this is not an insignificant discrepancy, as we obviously saw last week. So this is already an offensive line that was struggling at multiple positions. The thought was, well, at least they're okay at tackle. They'll figure it out in the interior. Now, really, like, three of the positions, you have big question marks. And, of course, they don't have Jeff Statlin, their longtime offensive line coach, there anymore. So a lot of questions and concerns.
12: Like Dan said in the beginning, you just hope that the stuff that he's dealing with is able to be rectified and he can move forward and be at peace with this decision to retire. The other part to this is too, like, the game is hard to play. And sometimes the human side and the human element gets lost, especially when we in the middle of a season and all the conversation is about how bad the Philadelphia Eagles look and the offensive line needs to be retooled. And we'll have time for that and time for that discussion. But more importantly, I think the NFL just celebrate Lane Johnson. He's going to be a Hall of Famer. He's one of the best tackles to ever play the game. And he literally was a part of an offensive line and a team where we saw do it at the highest level. Win Super Bowls, go to all pros, be a Pro Bowler, ingratiate young guys into that organization. His leadership will be missed. Obviously, his ability, they'll miss it on the field. But I think sometimes, just like with Jason Kelce, who's with us now, sometimes there's a bigger void when certain players leave. Mm. And I'm sure Lane Johnson is going to be one of those guys where you look around the locker room and say, damn, man, Lane not here anymore. So Howie has a lot of work to do. The offensive line and the guys left on this team has a lot to do. But kudos to Lane, man. Everybody wish they could play that long at that level, and he actually did it. So we're going to celebrate what he was able to do with his career.
0: Eagles right now tied with the Cowboys in the division at 2-2. Cowboys opening the week 5 schedule, hosting Tampa Bay. Dallas coming off their 4-point win over Houston. Quarterback Dak Prescott.
13: Right, not being able to hang on that. I mean, you know, you didn't really go over the film that much with the coaches. You know, you just talk about the wins and loss and the must wins and the plan to win. And then after that, you know, you turn the page and you're on to the Bucs. And, you know, understanding we got a team coming here winless, how desperate they're going to be. And it's the NFL and the parity of it. And just knowing that we got to go prove it again. Nobody cares about the win that happened last Sunday. It's about what we do now. And it's about us putting out our best version of ourselves come Thursday.
0: Cowboys facing a Bucs team in need of a win. They're one of the handful of teams at 0-4. Calling it an international career. That's next. SportsCenter All Night. It's ESPN Radio.

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4: 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The early bird special is on as Jalen Hurts and the Eagles fly in to take on Trevor Lawrence and the Jaguars in the London game. 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
1: 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He was emotional, and Argentina crying for him. Lionel Messi marking his 208th and final game for Argentina on Tuesday. The 39-year-old had a goal and two assists in a 3-0 win in their friendly. He finishes with 126 goals in his 21 years with Argentina. ESPN analyst Casey Keller.
2: Well, I think there's 20 years now of kids growing up saying, if I do X, maybe I could have a sliver of what this guy has been able to create. When you get yourself into a situation where you're in the end of your career and people are flying around the world just to get that opportunity to watch you play one time, you know you made a massive impact on this generation, the next generation, the last generation. Look, Leo, when he was, first playing for Argentina, he was always being the player that couldn't quite live up to Maradona, couldn't quite get the job done for Argentina. And to be able to change that narrative and win a World Cup and win Copa Americas and win over a rabid fan base that felt there was never, ever going to be a player that could come close to Diego Maradona. And I would say for a large portion of Argentinians, they have now surpassed Maradona with what Lionel Messi has been able to accomplish.
1: Argentina winning its friendly on Tuesday. So did the United States, 1-0 over Canada. First shutout win against Canada since the CONCACAF Nationals League final in 2023. SportsCenter all night, ESPN Radio. Back to hockey. Mammoth, a 5-3 win over the Devils, their first win against the Devils. Red Wings, a 5-3 win over the Senators, who suffered their first loss of the season. Panthers and Kings in L.A. was settled in the third.
3: Right side, it's Clark, lost it, and the Panthers charge in. Here's Bennett, cuts to the slot, makes a move, left side, shot, they score, and it's Matthew Tkachuk. He beats Kipper down low, and the Panthers take the lead, 2-1, with 8:40 to play here in the third.
1: 104.3 WQAM Panthers didn't lead for the first almost 244 minutes this season until that Tkachuk goal. Wasn't the only action in the game.
4: They check in between the benches. Edmondson and Hathaway. Hathaway wants to drop the gloves, and they will. Garnet Hathaway, a heavyweight, against Joel Edmondson for the Kings. The veteran defenseman trying to latch on. Hathaway comes over the top. Then Edmondson responds with a couple of rights in front of the Kings bench. And then Edmondson takes Hathaway down. Right in front of the Kings bench as the players lean over the boards and holler at Edmondson and Hathaway. Hathaway started to lose his footing, and then Edmondson looked like he gave him one more shot with the right hand.
5: A couple of big bodies engaged in there after the big hit between the two benches.
4: Fourth fight of the season for the Panthers and the first for Garnet. Hathaway, he gets taken down by Kings defenseman Joel Edmondson.
1: Panthers wind up winning the game. It's a 2-1 win over the Kings.
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6: 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Are you ready to take?
0: Number 5.
1: Hurricanes opening up the offense. They beat Montreal, scoring more on Tuesday than they had in their first three games of the season. 99.9 The Fan.
7: Carolina trying to get some speed working here into the Montreal zone. Drop back for Aho. Aho, Slavin tees it up. Watch it from back, and he scores!
1: Toronto and Nashville went deep into overtime before seeing their game decided. TSN 1050.
8: Here's Nylander again. Working out front. There's the shot. Scores! Austin Matthews. Absolute hero stuff from the folks you expect to be heroes. The Leafs win 5-4 in overtime.
0: Number 3.
1: Sabres and Wild also ending in overtime. WGR 550.
9: Pass up ahead to Tage Thompson. Here.

0: 402.
1: Baseball, the Dodgers go deep and take control of their series in Atlanta. Dave O'Brien with our call.
2: And the 0-1 swinging a high fly ball. That's well hit right field. That's deep. Backing up Thomas all the way to the wall. Kiss it goodbye. Home run, Freddie Freeman. And this time, no one can catch it. No one can steal one from him. And the Dodgers hit their second home run of the fourth inning off of Chris Sale.
0: Number one.
1: The other National League series will see a game four.
3: And a swing and a one hop. Gobbled up by Bogart. Steps on second for one. On to first two. And that ends the game. Oh, my goodness. An absolute rocket to the shortstop. And a one hopper that Bogart turns into a 6-3 game-ending double play.
1: Brewers have lost 12 straight road playoff games dating to 2018. Game four today. It's Wednesday, October 7th, birthday of Mookie Betts. He's 34. He and the Dodgers with a chance to close out the Braves. Anthony Rizzo, Cubs legend, also spent time with the Padres and Yankees, both of them facing elimination today. Rizzo among the guests this morning on Unsportsmanlike. They're next. I'm Jay Reynolds. Back tomorrow with SportsCenter All Night. It's ESPN Radio.
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8: Sale and Yamamoto between Atlanta and Los Angeles. Two of the best pitchers in the sport going toe-to-toe in a very important game number three. Here's a swing and a high fly ball deep left field. This one's going to carry back, and that ball is gone. Kike, Mr. October, strikes again. Here's the pitch. That's a strikeout. Yamamoto with his ninth. And here's the 1-2. Swing and a miss, struck him out. There's 10 in the book. Yamamoto, 10 strikeouts.
9: Wow, what a performance. Pretty impressive. Can't say enough about Yoshinobu.

0: actually feel good about that. And I know the guys in Vegas, he's celebrating too, because the Braves put the fields out. But Harry Douglas has been peacocking all week long. His team got to the DS. His Falcons had a big win on Monday Night Football in the 20th anniversary of the rebirth game down in the Superdome. It's been too good for Harry Douglas lately. He's been talking cash money. He's been coming at our show, specifically you, Michelle Smallman.
1: That's true.
0: And we got to put that to an end. So I'm glad that the Dodgers are on the verge of eliminating the Atlanta Braves, and it's going to be night-night termite this afternoon.
1: Man, he really has been coming for all of us, hasn't he? Now that you said that, I'm going through it, and I'm like, me with the Green Bay Packers, granted, I deserved it, because I did talk a little cash money. I was a little bit too hopeful about the Green Bay Packers and that particular set of circumstances. He did let the guys have it in Vegas East about the Phillies and the Braves.
0: Yeah.
1: But you have no hope for your Yankees? Not even a sliver of hope?
2: No. Well, sometimes you really got to listen, well, all times, but specifically when CeCe gives you something where you're like, wait, what? You got to listen to the specific wording. He said that the Braves will be eliminated first. And you're like, wow, you think the Yankees are going to win the market? No, the Braves play first.
1: They play early.
2: The Yankees play at 8 p.m. There's a quadruple header. Guardians and White Sox are the first one. Then the Dodgers and Braves. Then the Rays and the Yankees. Then the Brewers and the Pirates. So you're like, dude, in your head, I don't get it. He just said that they're going to lose. It's a five-game series. What do you? No, the time is first, and he doesn't think it's going to go extra innings. So that's what it is. That's why he said what he said. But I was into that game last night. Dodgers and Braves.
0: That was an awesome game.
2: The Dodgers, won 3-1. They scored 10 runs so far in the postseason, all 10 on home runs. Freddie Freeman, Kike Hernandez with home runs last night. But there were a few moments. Yes?
1: No, go
2: ahead. Oh, I thought you were raising your hand. No. Like, you don't have to raise your hand. You can just talk. Michelle. there were a few moments last night that are like, okay, good luck trying to beat this team. First of all, Yamamoto in general, 7 innings, 4 hits, 1 run, 1 earned, 10 strikeouts, 1 walk. Ridiculous. His playoff career, per my notes, which are probably wrong, but it's, you know, general vicinity. 3 years in the league, 11 games pitched, 10 games started, 8-1 with a 2.14 ERA, 58 strikeouts, and 13 walks. He's unbelievable. But the bottom of the fifth inning was the moment for me.
0: Yes.
2: Bases loaded, one out, and he gets Drake Baldwin of the Braves to ground out. And you're saying, well, wait a minute, they scored a run on that. Yep. The Dodgers are so smart and so good that they conceded a run in a playoff game in a game where it was a 3-0 deficit, which means on one swing of the bat, you could tie the game or take the lead. But what they said is, let's not overdo it. Get the guy at first. Don't try to go crazy and hold the runner. And like, just get the guy at first. Don't worry about home. Nothing like that. He gave him a pitch to just get out of that inning. Acuna gets out on the next at bat. And then, as a result, they end up holding on, winning that game against Chris Sale, who was very good, obviously, for the Braves. You had an old-school starting pitching matchup of Yamamoto against Sale.
1: So good.
2: It's great to not have two bullpen games. Sorry, analytics people, but Yamamoto was great. Getting out of that jam was awesome. Only trying to worry about the outs and not worrying about allowing runs because they're the Dodgers and they play smart baseball.
1: There's typically two types of teams that emerge, or two types of trends, I should say, that emerge when we get to October baseball. Either you have a team who goes on an insane run, gets hot at the right time, or...
2: Which maybe is the White Sox. Let's throw that out there. We may have that team, to your point.
1: Correct. Or... you see teams for who they really are. This is when the magnifying glass really gets put down on teams and who you've been for the entirety of the season, but specifically the second half of the season, really gets illuminated. And that's what we saw from the Dodgers last night. Yamamoto is the best big game pitcher on planet Earth. He's a World Series MVP for a reason. He was absolutely surgical last night. Kike Hernandez is a guy who's always going to find a hit for you in the moment that you need him to. The Dodgers have that muscle memory. They know how to win. And even though heading into this postseason, we were talking about injuries, we talked about their vulnerabilities, so many people wanted to defer to them because of what we saw last night. Because when their stars need to make it happen, they find a way.
2: Can I give you one other moment? It was the last moment of the game when Freddie Freeman scooped the ball at first base on a Mookie Betts get, which was awesome. And the way in which Freddie Freeman scooped it for the third out, the final out of the game in that ninth inning, was phenomenal. Their defense, and CeCe, I'm sorry, I don't feel badly doing this because I don't think you're going to be mad at this. It is magnified when you have the night before a team like the Yankees with four errors in one game, and you have Mookie, who everyone knows is an outfielder, and then it's like, oh, no, he's second base. He's playing shortstop with a

0: great get, bad throw to some extent, and Freddie Freeman with an awesome backhanded scoop. Why am I trying to imitate it? It's great, but it was so good in that moment that the Dodgers just make those big plays in those big moments. They were awesome.
1: Yeah, the Dodgers were great last night. Listen, the Braves had chances. Like you mentioned what happened in the fifth. You also had the ninth inning with a leadoff double off of Edwin Diaz. Ozzie Albies gets in scoring position, and then the Braves can't put together any type of rally. Like, there were chances littered throughout that ball game for the Braves to manufacture some offense. They just weren't able to do it. So that has to be the most disappointing part. But the question I have to ask to you all, did Walt Weiss make a mistake with staying with Chris Sale too long?
0: No, I can't go there.
1: The bullpen for the Braves was awesome last night. After that third inning, after giving up all of that hard contact, Mauricio Dubon saving a home run from Freddie Freeman on left. That was a situation where you saw how it was going for Sale, giving up a lot of hard contact, a leadoff base hit to start the fourth. Do you consider going to your bullpen then, as opposed to setting the stage for Kike Hernandez to bust the game wide open? That was the big question that I had. Listen, I understand Chris Sale gets the benefit of the doubt in most cases, but with this lineup, with this team specifically, do you make that decision to go with the best matchup and somebody that the lineup hasn't seen yet in last night's ballgame?
0: So my answer to that question is going to be more of a big picture modern day baseball answer than a specific to that game. Everyone goes to the bullpen at the first sign of trouble, and seemingly no one lets pitchers fight through it like they did back in our day, right?
1: Yeah,
0: so
1: right.
0: When you have a back in our day pitcher like Sale, who's done this, you know, for two decades, basically, it feels like.
2: And who says, I'm going to stay in this game as long as possible.
0: Exactly.
2: I'm going to go deep.
0: You know, you had Verlander on the broadcast last night on Fox on the TV side, and he's like, you know, it's Verlander and Kershaw. But Sale and Bumgarner of that level of that era.
2: Yeah.
0: But Sale's kind of the next level of guys that, like, he wants the ball for nine innings. He wants his arm to fall off during the game. That's how you take him out. So it's not a specific answer to the moment. It's more of, I got to make a decision as a fan that I like the idea of starting pitchers dominating and having the opportunity to dominate. So if a manager is going to say, in this case, Walt Weiss, who's on his, what, second job, right? He was a Rockies manager, if I'm not mistaken.
1: Mm-hmm.
0: If he says, that guy, the guy who's going to be in Cooperstown, I'll go too long with him and live with it. I got to be cool with that. For me.
1: But I mean, with Yamamoto on the mound, you know it's going to be a close game. You know that. Right, the splitter was absolutely filthy last night. You know it's going to be a tight game. You can't allow, you know, extra base hits or home runs, balls going over the fence to be the deciding factor. And I guess anything can happen from, you know, as you go through the lineup and, you know, batter to batter, especially with a lineup as potent as the Dodgers. But man, hindsight is 20/20. And looking back at how that third inning went, I got to think that you potentially make a different decision in the fourth inning with who you're going
0: to
1: roll with.
0: Understood. Totally fair to bring up, obviously, but didn't work out for the Braves. Dodgers win 3-1. No. The other game last night, the late game, you heard it here on ESPN Radio, all the games like today, a quadruple header brought to us by Gusto. Padres win 4-3. Brewers are up 2-1 in this series. San Diego was up 2-0 in the game, 4-2 in the game before the 4-3 win. Jay Cronenworth with a home run. But I think the story of the game late, Mason Miller is on paternity leave for, I think, up to 3 days right now is what it is. The closer, who's normally lights out. He lets up the walk-off game-winning hit to Jackson Chourio in game two for the Brewers. But in this game last night, Michael King, who's a starter, one of my favorite things, I talk about it on our show. I love the starter in the postseason that goes into the game on his throw day. Michael King pitched a couple of days ago. He comes out of relief. 2-0 was the victory, two innings, of relief for Michael King, who hasn't had a save since his time with the Yankees. Even Xander Bogaerts, post-game for the Padres on ESPN Radio, was like, I didn't even know he was going to pitch. I had no idea. Like, I was surprised to see the guy out there. And the Padres stave off elimination with that 4-3 victory last night.
2: That series has been like a Tums series. This is the first playoff series since 2021, the NLCS, to begin with three straight one-run decisions. So your margin for error is so small in these games.
0: They got it done.
2: They did.
0: I don't believe they're going to get it done for the entirety of the series.
1: No.
0: And I think we're headed towards the Brewers and the Dodgers, obviously.
2: Well, they go to Milwaukee on Friday.
0: Yeah. Say it again, Smalls.
2: Well, game five is going to be in Milwaukee if necessary on
0: Friday. I mean, If the Brewers lose two in a row to lose this series, that is an utter nightmare. I don't see it happening. Miz would pitch, I'm sure, a game five if they have that. I don't know if they're getting to a game five.
1: But if they did, though, it would fit the narrative, wouldn't it?
2: Yes,
1: about
2: it would fit the trend.
1: The postseason.
2: It would
1: fit the narrative, wouldn't it?
0: Yeah, that wouldn't be good. That wouldn't be good to our friends at ESPN Milwaukee right now. But, you know what? That's on them. If they do it again. Cool. 103 wins in the regular season to not win in the postseason.
2: Oh, man.
0: I mean, that's on you. We can't, at some point then, if that hypothetical happens, which I don't think it will, but if that hypothetical happens, the most disrespectful thing that I can then say is, I don't care that you win 103 games anymore in the regular season.
2: Then you're Lamar Jackson. Then you're Josh Allen. We don't care what happens in the regular season. If you can't get it done in the postseason, we're not going to put stock in you.
0: Way harsh, Ty. Way harsh.
2: Is it not true? Are they not the Lamar and Josh of
0: baseball? I know, but
2: baseball?
0: Looking at Lamar and Josh as a negative is a harsh way of doing it, even though you're right.
2: No, it's our expectations for you are only in the postseason now. You've graduated out of that due to your consistent excellence in the regular season. It's actually a compliment.
1: Regular season Hall of Famers.
0: It's a compliment to who?
2: It's a compliment to say that we're not going to give you a participation trophy or a pat on the back for doing good in the regular season. You're too good for that.
0: Okay, that way of saying it, yeah, I would agree.
2: You're too good for that. It's a sign of respect for what you've accomplished consistently.
1: Okay, that's a hell of a spin that you put on it.
2: You don't think so?
1: Oh, it just you're sounds only like put a on nice way tier. Of saying we expect you to choke once you get to the playoffs.
2: See, I think it's more that the only thing left for you to do is to get the big one.
1: Okay.
0: Coming up.
1: In order to get the big
0: we
1: one,
0: may be hurting walking down one. This lane. Good we'll luck. Explain next. We're on Sportsmanlike, presented by Progressive Insurance.
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7: Today, a good deal of sunshine, a high of 82. Tonight, mainly clear skies, low around 50 degrees. And tomorrow, for your Thursday,
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0: This is Unsportsmanlike with Chris Canty, Evan Cohen, and Michelle Smallman.
1: They had the second fewest first downs through the first four games of any team in the NFL. That is abysmal. For a quarterback that's been to multiple Super Bowls, won Super Bowl MVP, has a title, is always in the playoffs year over year, for them to be as bad as they are offensively, they're far too talented to be underachieving to this level.
2: Tonight here on ESPN Radio, ESPN2. We are presented by Progressive Insurance. That's the voice of one Chris Canty. Talking about the Philadelphia Eagles, who had a really big blow yesterday as Lane Johnson, future Hall of Fame right tackle, has decided to walk away from football. He is retiring after a great career in Philadelphia, citing some mental health and overall health concerns. Two-time Super Bowl champ, six-time Pro Bowler, five-time All-Pro. So obviously not going to question in any way, shape, or form his decision if that is where his decision comes from. Certainly not going to do that. If it was just a player that did not have any kind of things, a need to walk away, I certainly think there would be a fair question of, now? You couldn't have done that 2 months ago? But when it's a man like this, who has an impeccable reputation all around Philadelphia, and he's been so open and honest about mental health challenges and concerns, the only thing to do, in my opinion, is to wish him all of the best in getting his life and his mind and his body as healthy as possible after a 14-year NFL career. That's the real-life side of this. Period. Next sentence. The Eagles are arguably the most banged-up team in the NFL right now. They stink on offense. They're led by a quarterback that somebody on this show picked as MVP. That would be me. It's not looking good for Jalen Hurts as the MVP. And a guy who you both know extremely well, CeCe from his days at Virginia, Smalls from your days in St. Louis, that you both speak glowingly about, two-time Super Bowl champion Chris Long, one with the Eagles, one with the Patriots, green light with Chris Long, had this to say on the aforementioned Jalen Hurts.
3: It ain't the only bad offensive line in the league. And at some point, Jalen Hurts has to prove that he hasn't been propped up by an all-world offensive line and two number one wide receivers outside and a running back that was on the Madden cover. I'm sorry. And you know, I've tried to be as gentle as I can in these situations after games because I'm perfectly aware of the that a quarterback has to deal with. And when you win and you've delivered on the biggest stages, I do think that buys you time. And in Philly, the market is huge. You got your talk show people. I try not to be one of those people. But I don't think he's as good as people think he is. That's not a personal attack. I'm just calling it how I see it. And now it sucks. Yesterday was brutal from a what's available to you standpoint. But if you look at the film, and you can go listen to Nick Foles' podcast, you don't want to believe me, believe Nick Foles. There are things that you're leaving on the field. And in a game like that, where the other quarterback plays poorly, but you're asking him to make big throws throughout the game, you're asking a lot more of Matt Stafford than you are Jalen Hurts. So Matt plays poorly, but you still get the magnificent back shoulder throws. You get the BBs over the middle of the field. You get the attacking mentality that comes with playing quarterback in a big game. It felt like to me Jalen was just hoping to get out of there.
2: Smalls, the audience can't see it because we, on the TV side and radio side, obviously.
4: Yeah.
2: Because we have the highlights showing. I see your facial expressions, many during that clip. Why?
4: Well, Chris Long is, as you said, a two-time Super Bowl champion, one in Philadelphia. And he is not someone who's going to say something to be inflammatory. He gives very detailed, well-thought-out, nuanced analysis. And it's not only informed by his play, but by people

0: that he knows around the league, I'm sure. So for him to come out and say that, people should put a lot of weight into what Chris Long is saying. This isn't just somebody who's trying to make a headline or, as we joked about yesterday, get aggregated. This is someone who's trying to tell you what he is seeing. And he's right about that game. Matthew Stafford did not play well. The Rams gave the Eagles every opportunity to win that game. And I know that that offensive line has been the anchor of the Eagles' success in so many ways. Mm-hmm. They had been so fortunate with their health throughout their run of success. You had Jeff Stoutland, who people talked about him leaving the organization was going to be a huge, huge loss for them. Lane Johnson is not there. They're banged up. Your offensive weapons are banged up. A.J. Brown isn't there anymore. There's a lot of negative circumstances working against Jalen Hurts. Another offensive coordinator, mind you, for him to get used to and a scheme to adapt to. However, the way that we hold other quarterbacks accountable and say at some point we need to see you elevate your play despite all the things falling apart around you, and in these moments we expect more from you, I think it's a fair criticism, a criticism of Jalen Hurts and this offense. They've been outscored 31-0 in the second half of their last two games, which they both lost. Only 68 net yards passing and 172 yards of total offense in second halves across two games. He's got to be better, and this offense has to be better.
1: All fair criticisms. What I would say to that is good players can't overcome bad coaching. And the decision that Nick Sirianni made to go for it on fourth down and successive drives is what ultimately doomed the team against the LA Rams in week four. They had a double-digit lead at home. Kick the field goal, make it a two-touchdown game. Instead, Nick Sirianni opted to try to make it a three-score game, and that came back to bite him. And this isn't the first time that we're talking about questionable decisions with Nick Sirianni when it comes to game management. You couple that with the fact that they have no identity on offense, which is the head coach's responsibility to establish with his new offensive coordinator, and you get Jalen Hurts, and as Dominique Foxworth describes it, this amorphous offense that really doesn't do anything well. And it only gets exacerbated when you're dealing with the injury bug on the offensive line, as well as your skill position core. So I get that everybody wants to direct all of the ire at Jalen Hurts, but I've got too big of a sample size with him being excellent and this team consistently being a contender in order to say that he's the problem and not a part of the solution.
2: Yeah, I think there's, listen, if there's credit to go around when they're doing well with those two guys, the quarterback and coach, there's going to be blame to go around when they're not doing well. We talk about those two roles in football more than any other roles in any other sport by a lot, right? But what's interesting is Jalen Hurts' season has not been ideal so far. They're 2-2, right? And their third down percentages are horrific, 0-for-12 on Sunday. I think, though, my pick for MVP before the season of Jalen Hurts is still right. And what I mean by that is this. Let me play it out for you. The narrative, which is part of the argument, and the individual success, which is part of the argument, is right there for him.
1: Oh, no question.
2: He's got to do it now. And everyone has every right to believe, from Chris Long to Michelle Smallman to Chris Canty to anyone else, he ain't going to do it. You have every right to believe that. Period. Next sentence. Juergens out. Dickerson's out. Johnson retired. Barkley's out. Devontae Smith banged up. Dallas Goedert, who's his real go-to guy more than any of these guys, out. A.J. Brown in New England. The narrative is right there for the unbelievable amount of individual success that if he pulls this off, he is in the MVP conversation.
1: And he's got an opportunity to start this Sunday, going up against the hottest team in football, the Jacksonville Jaguars. They've won 11 of their last 12 games, and they've got the second-ranked scoring defense in the league. People are talking about Anthony Capinelli being on a short list of, you know, potential head coaching hires when for a lot of teams when this cycle comes around. So, I mean, you're right. It's right there for Jalen Hurts to prove to all his detractors that this guy is as good as we think he is, that he is a player that is deserving of all of the accolades that he's gotten and the resume that he's amassed. I just don't understand why people want to nitpick from what Jalen Hurts has already proven as a starter. He's always in the playoffs. I mean, what is it, three straight years, double-digit win seasons? He's gone to two Super Bowls, won one of them, and Super Bowl MVP? He's beaten Patrick Mahomes in the postseason. I don't know what people want from Jalen Hurts. Now, when it comes to the Nick Sirianni of it all, I think it leaves a lot to be desired. When you start talking about what you do well and he can't answer that question, when you ask about the identity and he can't answer that question, how is the quarterback supposed to operate an offense where the head coach doesn't have a clear vision of what they're going to be? And he can't articulate it to the media. If he can't tell it to the media, how the hell is that going over when he speaks to the team in the locker room? So, again, I'm not saying that Jalen Hurts doesn't deserve some blame. But it's hard for good players to overcome bad coaching. And right now, what I'm seeing on the field from the Eagles, both on the offensive side of the ball and the defensive side of the ball, is a product of coaching or lack thereof.
2: Still think it's there for them. That's the weirdest part about this. It's right there for him. He's just got to do it. In my case, Jalen, in your case, Sirianni, because it's there for him too, right? Or if we're going to praise Ben Johnson, rightfully, because he's awesome, for coaching despite all the injuries. No, obviously, he's going to coach. For winning despite all the injuries, then we have to do the same for Sirianni.
0: He said the same thing about Jordan Love.
1: Listen, I know we got a break. I just got to say this. I don't think it's a coincidence or happenstance that every time Nick Sirianni makes the offensive coordinator higher, we get these struggles on the offensive side of the ball. When Howie Roseman hired Kellen Moore, the offense was humming. They won a Super Bowl. But Brian Johnson to Kevin Petullo and now Sean Mannion, feels like the offense is a disaster. And we start to question what we already know is true, that Jalen Hurts is a really good quarterback in this league.
2: We can continue this conversation because who's the bigger opportunity there for? Is it the coach or the quarterback? Through the drama, through the adversity, who has the bigger opportunity moving forward? We will get to that after CCS this. You already shouted out Harry Douglas, Freddie and Harry, the battle they have with 5 Hour Energy.
1: This is even more beef with Harry Douglas.
2: There you go. Harry.
1: This is even more beef. The 5 Hour Energy rivalry. Listen, I got to tell you about it. We got these two new flavors of 5 Hour Energy. You got Jelly Donut 5 Hour Energy Shots with that sweet, tangy raspberry flavor. 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
3: 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UCLA Bruins head football coach Bob Chesney, he's 4-0 getting set for Oregon. 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
1: 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When you've got a guy like Chris Long, who is not looking for hot takes, when he is as reasonable, logical, sensical, and kind as everyone who knows him, which these two, Michelle and Chris, do say he is, and he says Jalen Hurts is not as good as everyone thinks he is, and he's a former Eagle, and they have all of these injuries now in Philadelphia, some may say they feel like, I don't know, a hot mess in 30 minutes.
3: But I guess my question is, and I got to pose this to Chris. He says that Jalen Hurts has to prove he's not a product of having a running back that's on the Madden cover and two number one wide receivers and the best offensive line in football. Jalen Hurts has been to multiple Super Bowls and won a Super Bowl and Super Bowl MVP. Tell me the quarterback that has that resume that doesn't get there with good players around him. I don't know who that guy is.
1: There's never been one.
3: That's my point. So like,
1: there's never been a superstar in the NBA that hasn't won with all the talent. Like, oh, look at the guys he's playing with. Look at the girls she's playing with, or women she's playing with in the WNBA. Yeah, Asia Wilson is the best WNBA player ever. But there's other good players on her team. Like, same thing. LeBron is one of the greatest players ever. Yes, he always plays with super teams. I get it. Like
2: Mahomes, that defense, Chris Jones, Travis Kelce, Tyreek Hill for a time, Andy Reid and Steve Spagnuolo.
1: Ever.
2: But there are certain quarterbacks that the talent around them, they don't get knocked for it. Joe Burrow doesn't get knocked for having two number one wide receiver, or two awesome weapons at his disposal.
1: Now, you're talking about in college or pro, because the answer is yes, and we never bring that up. Like, oh, 2019 LSU. Correct. Oh, look at that roster.
2: He doesn't get knocked for that.
1: Yeah.
2: Patrick Mahomes does not get knocked for having a lot of talent around him. We talk about what he doesn't have. If the Chiefs win the Super Bowl this year, Patrick Mahomes is not going to get knocked for having Kenneth Walker at his disposal.
3: No.
2: Of course not. But Jalen Hurts, for some reason, constantly gets taken down a notch, at least in the eyes of public perception, on his skill set and what tier he belongs on as a quarterback, because everyone wants to point to the front office and the talent they put around him.
1: As they should. Great front office. All things can be
2: true.
1: They
2: want to point to the defense, who's been great when they won. They want to point to A.J. Brown, Saquon, Devontae Smith, all the weapons that he has. Nick Sirianni and Jalen Hurts are probably the most underrated, perhaps disrespected, head coach quarterback duo that's been to two Super Bowls and won one in NFL history.
1: I agree with you. But now, who has the bigger opportunity here? Because they are depleted. They had a Hall of Famer retire out of nowhere yesterday. Personal reasons.
2: Is it out of nowhere, though? Because he really considered it this offseason. It was on the table. At least it was in our...
3: He's had several episodes, though, where he's been away from the team and he's come back. And,
2: yeah.
3: And I think that there was always that belief that, hey, he'll be on the fence, but when the ball's kicked off late, he's going to be there. Except what we got this Sunday, where he was out of the lineup and it ends up being a late scratch.
1: They're the most banged-up team in the league. They've lost two in a row. They blew a lead on Sunday. They had a weird situation with the Andy Dalton thing and the throwing the interception. And now, by the way, Andy Dalton's been demoted to third string. Tanner McKee's the second string. Yeah. And now they have a game in London against the Jaguars at 9:30 a.m. Eastern on NFL Network this weekend. And they are the most depleted non-quarterback, but most depleted team in the league. So who has the bigger opportunity to prove themselves now, Sirianni or Hurts?
3: Well, if we're talking about the Eagles pulling off an upset, and they're 7-point underdogs. They're a touchdown underdog against the Jacksonville Jaguars. Yes. If we're talking about them pulling off the upset, it's going to have to be because of what Jalen Hurts does with his arm and with his legs. But listen, narratives change on a dime, especially around quarterbacks. This time last week, the sky was falling for Drake May. And he goes out and he has a big-time performance against the Buffalo Bills and a guy in Josh Allen who many think is the best player in football. And guess what happens? All of a sudden now, Drake May and the Patriots are back.
2: Yep.
1: Yeah.
2: Don't panic.
3: Can they win the division? Mm-hmm. Can they get back to the Super Bowl?
2: Yep.
3: That's all it takes for Jalen Hurts.
2: It's a week-to-week league.
3: Well, we're going up against Trevor Lawrence, who is the hottest quarterback in all of football, him and Brock Purdy. I mean, the Jags have won 11 of their last 12 regular season games. During that span, Trevor Lawrence has the most touchdowns in all of football. Their defense is number one in points allowed and defensive efficiency, defensive EPA. Like, all of the metrics over the last dozen or so odd regular season games favor the Jacksonville Jaguars on the offensive side of the ball and on the defensive side of the ball. And for an Eagles team that has been uneven, to say the least, through the first four games, if they go across the pond and beat the brakes off the Jacksonville Jaguars, then all of a sudden everybody will be loving Jalen Hurts again.
2: Mm-hmm.
3: And so I think that possibility is on the table for him. But if it happens, everybody is going to give Jalen Hurts the praise. They're going to lead with Hurts first.
2: Of course.
3: Nick Sirianni will get the residual, but it will be because of Jalen Hurts.
2: Will Nick Sirianni get the residual? The answer, who has the biggest opportunity to prove themselves, is clearly Jalen Hurts. It starts and ends with the players on the field, and especially with all the attrition around him. If he steps up in a major way and they win that game in London, no less where the Jacksonville Jaguars basically have a residency, they're used to it in a different way, we're going to lead with Jalen Hurts. But I wonder what Nick Sirianni could do where we would put him above Jalen Hurts when we're giving credit if they do win. I don't know if he could do anything at this point that is going to silence his detractors.
1: I think if there's clear-cut strategic moments during the game that fall upon the head coach of like, wow.
2: See, I think we'll give Jalen Hurts credit for executing.
1: Maybe you're right about that. But like, you know, in the Patriots example that you brought up, Vrabel, rightfully so, has been praised over the course of his days in Tennessee and New England for unbelievable strategical moments. You're like, wow, they pull something
3: off. Ben Johnson has been praised for what he's been able to do from an X's and O's standpoint.
1: Needs to be Sirianni for him to be the answer.
3: That's my point, though. Like, when is the last time you watched the Eagles, offense, defense, special teams, you said, wow, that is incredible what they're doing from a schematic standpoint?
1: No, I've been down on their defense this year, actually.
3: Really setting their guys up for success. Well, you should doubt their defense. It's the worst fourth quarter defense in the NFL, according to the EPA metric. It's bad.
1: Well, the point is this. It's interesting that we all went to the same place. Crisis equals opportunity.
2: Yeah.
1: Eagles are in crisis right now, but there is opportunity for both Sirianni and Hurts this weekend in London against Jacksonville. Bruh. Jeff Saturday, bruh, will join us next. We're on Sportsmanlike, presented by Progressive Insurance.
0: 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Confidence is soaring in New England following a huge road win in Buffalo. Now the Patriots face another tough test as Kirk Cousins and the 3-1 Las Vegas Raiders come to town. Coverage begins Sunday at noon Eastern.
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1: 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One of the great players of his era, former NFL player with the Colts, Packers, head coach of the Colts, ESPN NFL analyst, coffee enthusiast. Here he is, Jeff Saturday, joining us here on Unsportsmanlike. All right, how did I do? Give everybody the update on the coffee. We have an ongoing coffee problem here.
2: We do. So I walked in yesterday expecting the little baby bottles, you know, the little onesie. Basically, it just fills up a cup, and that's all you get from it. Where they leave the wrapper on the top, so it looks like it's never been opened. To a large bottle of French vanilla with my name on the side.
3: Oh, that's right. Nice.
2: Solid. Good job, man. It was hard for him. It was hard for him. But America, he pulled it off. So
3: he fly.
2: Yeah, that's it.
1: And so now, what? It's even better because now no one could touch it. If my name was on it, on the coffee made in the fridge, anyone would touch it. Who cares? If Jeff's name is on it, people are going to be respectful. So it's only the two of us now that can take the coffee creamer every morning.
3: Just write Jeff, or did you put full government? Jeff Saturday.
1: Oh, yeah.
3: No one's going to mess with him. That.
1: Nobody's messing with him.
3: No way.
1: Jeff, let's have you weigh in on what we were just talking about moments ago. So with crisis comes opportunity. I'm sure you had it with the Colts back. Yeah. Like, oh, wait, everything's going crappy. Cool. This is our time to shine here. With the Eagles, crisis, injuries, retirement, bad play, bad on third down, et cetera. Who has more of an opportunity right now? Is it the quarterback in Jalen Hurts or the head coach Nick Sirianni?
2: Jalen Hurts. Yeah, I think from a quarterback perspective, this is where you show that you're the franchise guy, right? Everything else is kind of falling apart. We got to lean on somebody, something. And really, there's nowhere else to turn except to him, right? Both your running backs are banged up. Offensive line is in shambles from injury. And like you said, just the unfortunate retirement. Defense hasn't lived up to their billing. At some point, you look to see, hey, can we keep up in a track meet? And if we can, how? The problem for Hurts is even Smith is banged. I mean, where do you go? Goddard, Smith, I mean, both those guys have been banged up. It's just they're decimated with injuries. But I always think the player can lead. Obviously, the coach benefits from that. But Jalen Hurts has a massive opportunity here to kind of stake his claim to being the franchise guy of the Eagles.
4: Jeff, you and Dominique were kicking around the Eagles' identity or lack thereof on Get Up yesterday. And Nick Sirianni, when asked the question about what it's going to be in the future, he had no answers. I'm curious, through your lens, what should the Eagles' identity be given all of the defections and all of the injuries that they're dealing with right now?
2: I think it's got to go to defense and physicality, right, which has kind of been their hallmark. And the way that Howie Roseman has kind of built this team, right, where we're going to kind of play bully ball, and that couldn't be any more obvious than letting go of A.J. Brown, right, as they let go of one of the most explosive guys, you know, in the game who can go up one-on-one. So they wanted to get to kind of small ball, beat people up, play physical, let their defense kind of lead. They paid a ton of those guys over there, and deservedly so. They've been a good group. And I think that's kind of the mentality of it. And I think that would have been a very easy answer, is we got to get back to being the most physical team. When in doubt, right? That's your reset. That should be a known identity when they walk in the building. We're not finesse. We have a quarterback who can be physical. We defined a play for a generation of people, right? Being the tush push that we can knock anybody back 2 yards. All of those things I would have leaned into and just said, we haven't hit the mark in those areas. That's where we're getting back to. I just felt like his answer flandered, and there was no conviction in his voice, right? There was no conviction in where are we. He's like, oh, we know where we're going or where we got to get to. And I just think he was speaking as he was thinking instead of having a clearly defined response at that moment. I definitely think he knows what he's trying to get accomplished. I just think it sounded really poor.
3: Jeff, let's talk about the Eagles' offensive line. Yep. Lane Johnson retires, obviously a Hall of Fame type career. Yep. There was issues with the offensive line anyway.
2: Yes.
3: When we look at Jalen Hurts and we're saying you need to be better, how bad is the O-line?
2: Bad.
3: How much is he going to have to overcome with the protection?
2: It's bad right now. I can't remember when I looked at it Monday. Maybe 12 pressures. I can't remember off the top of my head, but it's double digits. I mean, they were getting pressured. You saw the in fact, we just showed it on a highlight right here. You see the guard knocking the ball out of his hand right by the goal line. And listen, Jalen wasn't playing on time either. He wasn't getting the ball out of his hand at some of the opportunities that he had. But the offensive line is not the offensive line we're driven to. And part of that is because they're not establishing the run. And when Saquon went down so early, it did throw them kind of into a spiral. And so they had short field. They had the lead. And I think at some point, that's where I blame Sirianni, is in those moments. I get, because I heard people going to defend. If you got a chance to go up, you know, two touchdowns right then, we're going to do that. It's I'll never back down on that. Nah, them scoring two touchdowns versus a touchdown and a field goal is a massive difference to a defense.
4: No question.
2: Yeah. I don't care what anybody says, right? And you know that you're not at full strength. So take the points at that moment. I love the aggressiveness typically, but you also got to know the environment and what's going on. I feel

0: like he missed the mark on that, which kind of put him behind the eight ball. But their offensive line, moving Juergens over to left guard has been a stretch. They've struggled internally with pressure and with movement. It's just, it's not polished. It doesn't, and they got a new offensive line coach, new kind of new style. They haven't found their coordinator. They haven't found a rhythm. It's just, it's ugly right now. And it's one of those where you want to depend on your defense, and they played well against the Rams, but they've given up too much to this point.
1: We're talking with Jeff Saturday, ESPN NFL analyst. We're going to do Bro of the Week in a minute here. I do want to ask you something. I live on the internet. I'm pathetic, I know. And the internet was going crazy on Sunday about Carly Ursay Gordon on the sidelines, which she's been before. And I don't know how to react to this. I'm just going to be honest and transparent of like, to me, I look at it, if I inherited, God forbid, a business that I was not familiar with, I didn't pay for it, I didn't look to be in the business, I inherited it. I think the number one thing I would try to do is figure out what the hell's going on within this business.
0: Yeah.
1: What is your reaction to your former team and the owner of the team on the sidelines?
0: Yeah, I don't understand it. Who cares? Like, honestly, like, she's done this forever. Like, even when Jim was alive. Like, she's been on the sideline. Like, she's been a part. She's in meetings every day, man. So I mean, when I was in the building, she was in meetings. Like, she'll go to individual position group. She goes to team meetings. I mean, it's not like she just shows up on game day, y'all. She's through. I mean, she believes that she has a responsibility to the team to gain as much knowledge as she can. And she has worked to do that. And so whether it, you know, how people look at it or view it on the sideline, Shane knew what he was doing. I mean, this isn't new for him. So this isn't a surprise. None of this is, I don't know why all of a sudden it blew up, because it has been going on. So I don't really understand what the frustration is now all of a sudden, in honesty.
2: Cece, write down your guesses here.
0: Yep. Oh,
2: Jeff, it's time for America's Favorite Segment.
0: Let's
2: As
0: go.
2: Always, please pause for production. It is time for the Bro of the Week.
3: Bro.
4: Bro.
3: Bro.
4: That's where we are, people.
3: Bro. This is Bro of the Week.
2: What's Jeff Saturday's Bro of the Week?
5: Bro of the Week
3: with Jeff Saturday.
4: Bro.
0: You ready?
1: Yeah.
0: Bruh. Chet McMillan.
4: Yeah.
2: Oh.
0: Let's go, T-Mac. Let's
2: Dang.
0: Go.
1: I said C.D. Lamb.
2: T-Mac. Oh, I said Drake
0: that
2: May.
0: That was my second one. Second one was, it was C.D.
4: Man, T-Mac was
2: I said Drake May.
0: That was
2: big time response.
0: He did.
1: UNC guy.
0: Massive. Yeah,
2: UNC guy. I thought I had it.
0: I try to stay away from QBs. I get too much shine.
4: I get too much shine.
0: Why attack? But, oh, bro. He torched him. He ate him up. I mean, what do you have? He had 14 for 192. But he only had he had 16 targets. So you're talking about, like, and if you watch that game, I mean, he's just flashing. And you know, Young's getting him the rock, man. I mean, it was special. He ate on Detroit, and it was a fun game to watch. I think he's special, and he's showing it, man. I mean, look at that route right there.
4: The Carolina Panthers found their version of Mike Evans.
0: No doubt.
2: I
1: also think that there's part of this that Jeff has to acknowledge, that I'm an honest stand-up guy.
0: He is.
1: I'll give you that. This about myself.
0: Not to make this about
2: Are
0: myself.
2: Are you trying to get yourself crowned the Bro of the Week?
1: Jeff's going to back me up. I overheard, and give credit to Jeff for the prep. Jeff was prepping this with Hembo early this morning.
2: Oh.
1: I overheard them talking Tech McMillan.
0: Yeah.
1: And I was like, okay, I'm now in a weird spot.
0: Yeah.
1: I wrote my name down on Sunday, and I stayed with
0: him. I respect it. Because he asked.
1: I heard it.
0: Did I hear it? I was like, why are you eavesdropping on our conversation?
2: Right,
0: one. So as he's talking about, like, I don't want to make it about myself. He was like three things over and listening to me and Hembo. So, I mean, the man's got his ear to the grindstone. So any gossip that's being passed around ESPN. Look that way.
4: Well done, Jeff, that you were able to get through this segment without talking about your Atlanta Braves.
0: Yeah.
1: Jeff, I'm coming up
0: on the Yankees.
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1: It is time for the Hot Mess here on Unsportsmanlike. 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And they leave the week looking like an absolute hot mess.
2: Before you get into hot mess, there's something I would like to flag. Cece, do you see how Evan was kind of angling for Jeff to perhaps name him the bro of the week?
4: Yes.
2: He was like, oh, I overheard something and I'm such a stand-up guy that I didn't cheat. I didn't go full Patriots Spygate on bro of the week. I, Evan Cohen, got Jeff Saturday a full carton coffee creamer and I wrote his name on it. Look at how great I am. Perhaps maybe I'm the bro of the week.
18: Of me.
1: I wasn't angling for bro of the week, but good idea. Next week I will. I hadn't thought about it that way. I was just saying that I heard who the bro of the week was beforehand. I wrote down my bro of the week on Sunday and I did not change it just to get it right. So there you go.
2: There you go.
1: Tech McMillan, wide receiver, Carolina Panthers.
4: So that's the long-winded way of saying you got bro of the week wrong.
1: Yeah. Yeah.
2: And you got it.
1: But I could have gotten it right. All right, here we go. Hot mess. Let's go.
3: Number five.
1: The Yankees defense.
2: Oof.
1: Not the Yankees. Because they're in the playoffs, right? I can't, as a Mets fan, say a team in the playoffs

0: act like a brick in the water. It's not going to bounce at all. What are you talking about?
1: They get swept?
0: Yeah, this is a wrap, man. It's a wrap. Our guy was Cam Slidler. That was our ace. You saw what happened in game two? Come on, bro. Listen, all respect to Max Fried. I think he's a phenomenal pitcher. What he's brought to the team, it's been awesome. But this Rays team is a different animal. And we've seen that they're going to do everything it takes to win within the margins. Like, they're really good in their own right. But then also, the way they play the game is more fundamentally sound in every single phase than the New York Yankees. And that's how the Yankees lose.
2: Number four.
1: My favorite story of the week. Number four of the hot mess rankings, Colorado State football. I can't get enough of this as a hot mess. So Colorado State lost, for those who are unaware, to Oregon State 56-26. Okay, that's a bad game, obviously. 652 yards they allowed of offense. Well, their defensive coordinator, Tyson Summers, was stripped of his play calling duties by the head coach, Jim Mora Jr., during the game. Summers then left the sidelines and never came back. And so you could debate, did he quit? After the game, Coach Mora made it clear he's fired and he'll never work here again. A coordinator either quit or got fired during the game. That is the ultimate definition of hot mess.
0: But how can you debate whether or not he quit? He left in the middle of the game after he was told he wasn't going to be calling plays.
1: Coach Kilmer, Varsity Blues.
0: Yeah.
1: Left at halftime of the championship when Johnny Moxon got in his face.
3: Mox, yeah.
1: Yeah, he quit or he got fired?
0: No, the players fired him. No, the players quit on him, which in turn made him quit.
3: So double quit.
0: Well, the players were done with him, and then he said, well, I'm leaving.
1: And then they won.
0: Exactly.
1: But he whoopty
0: quit.
1: Whoop.
0: But he quit, though.
1: Wasn't that the play? The whoopty whoop or something like that?
3: I don't know.
1: You don't remember that?
0: I thought it was the oop-de-oop.
1: All I remember is,
3: I don't want your life.
1: Yeah.
3: That's all I remember.
1: Other things from that movie people remember, too. Colorado State.
0: Cream. That's
1: great. Well, you said it out loud. I was hinting at it, but okay. The Colorado State football team.
2: Number three.
0: Move on.
1: All right. The Chargers. They're 0-4. But there's also now drama where Jim Harbaugh is going back and forth with reporters, Chris Rim, who covers the Chargers for us at ESPN, saying, oh, that question was insulting. They're 0-4. There's conversations right now about Justin Herbert. And what I mean by that is, here are the conversations about the conversations. And this is behind the scenes, off the air. We have had the conversation as to whether or not we should soon have the conversation about would they be better off restarting this entire thing by way of moving Justin Herbert. No one has been ready to say that yet, unless they're going to put us on First Take to do it. But no one has been ready to say that yet. But just getting to that place.
3: Pre-take music.
1: It's the pre-take to the pre-take, actually. Getting to that place is enough of a hot mess where we have said, how can this be this way for this long with the Chargers, where they cycle through coaches, they get a guy that was a no-brainer that I remember before they hired him. CeCe said, I don't see it happening with Harbaugh. I can't imagine them anteing up to get him. And then when they did, you rightfully so praised them, said, wow. They actually did this. They actually went out and got the guy that they need to get to replace Brandon Staley. He was a disaster. He was also a disaster on Monday Night Football as a defensive coordinator, by the way, where he said he had no answers going into the game. That's exciting. Anyway, so they're a hot mess. The Chargers are a disaster right now.
0: Man, that 2020 quarterback draft class is looking real shady this year, ain't it? Joe Burrow, Tua, Justin Herbert, Jordan Love, Jalen Hurts has been struggling. Yeah. Like, it just looked real weird this year, ain't it?
1: Mm.
0: Really strange.
1: Who would be the best? Not who's the best player. Who's had the like, if you just knew the 2020 draft class in 2026, who would you then think was the best? That's a good question. Nuno has that on the rundown for tomorrow.
3: Just from this season?
1: I'm saying, Smalls.
3: I'm trying to make one of them. I mean, maybe Joe Burrow, but then the turnover?
0: Yeah, the fourth quarter.
1: Here's the question. You have a young kid. You have a young kid. He is watching football for the first time. Okay? They're 6 years old. They're watching football for the first time this year. And you said to this kid, somehow as a football savant at six, they've never seen anything, they've never heard anything up until this point. I'm going to give you the list of the 2020 QBs. You tell me which one's the best. Who would that kid say?
4: Tua. He hasn't played. Everyone else looks terrible.

0: The mystery of Tua. That's an interesting one. The mystery of Tua.
1: We saw him in the preseason. Not great.
0: Hot mess. All right, so we have the Yankees defense, Colorado State football, the Chargers, 5-4-3. I almost gave it away. Number two. That was terrible. Philadelphia Eagles, number two, obviously. Yeah. They get blown out a couple of weeks ago by Chicago, Monday Night Football, against a third-string quarterback in Case Keenum. I know he's been a starter before, but technically he was a third-string quarterback. They then come back this past weekend, and you're thinking, okay, with all the injuries off of that terrible Monday Night Football loss, they're up 20-10 in the fourth quarter against the Rams. Super Bowl aspirations, undefeated, all the whole deal. This is the statement win, despite all the failed third downs, despite the lack of yards. This is the win for the Eagles, where you get back on track and you tell everybody, we're fine despite the injuries. They blow a fourth quarter 20-10 lead. They have bad play calls late on fourth downs. They should have gone for a field goal up 10 to make it 13, so on and so forth. And now, all the injuries, including Saquon, including Devontae Smith, including members of the offensive line, including Dallas Goedert, the list goes on and on and on. And the retirement yesterday of their right tackle, Lane Johnson, who did so for his own personal life and personal reasons and mental health, so certainly not going to be critical of that, and we only wish him the best. Nonetheless, from a football perspective, they are depleted. They're not very good. They're going to London, and they're playing the best team, the way that they're playing right now, seemingly the best team in the league in Jacksonville, arguably. And Jalen and Sirianni have a lot to prove this weekend as performers, minus all of their guys. Number two, hot mess, Eagles.
1: All right, so you've been big on this during the course of this show. In crisis, there is opportunity.
0: No doubt.
1: But what happens if Nick Sirianni and Jalen Hurts don't seize the opportunity? If the season continues to spiral, who gets more of the blame pie?
0: Well,
1: I'll answer
0: your question.
1: Who is everybody going to direct their criticisms toward more so?
0: Yeah.
1: Is it Hurts or is it Sirianni?
0: It's Sirianni because he's easier to remove in theory, but I will point out something else that I have pointed out for a long time. And by a long time, I mean since February. There are two franchises in the NFL, not more than that, two of the 32 that can stake the claim over the last 20 or so years, we'll find a coach and we'll find a quarterback and we'll get there. The Philadelphia Eagles, since 2004-2005, Andy Reid, Donovan McNabb, Doug Peterson, Carson Wentz / Nick Foles, Nick Sirianni, Jalen Hurts. The Seattle Seahawks.
2: Yeah.
0: Mike Holmgren, Matt Hasselbeck, Pete Carroll, Russell Wilson, Mike McDonald, Sam Darnold. No one else can do that. And I say that to say this. If this keeps up, even me as a big supporter of Hurts and Sirianni, if you told me in a year, 2 years, 3 years, we had a different coach QB combination, despite their insane record, it is extremely believable based on the past of this organization. The answer to your question directly would be Sirianni, but they are both going to be under fire if they don't do well because the nature of the history of the organization, despite the accomplishments.
2: They're not afraid.
1: So what you're saying is if the Eagles continue to spiral, they could be in the market for a head coach and drafting the replacement for Jalen Hurts.
0: It is on the board because of who we are talking about these two men working for. It would not be on the board if it was the Carolina Panthers. It would not be on the board if it was the New York Jets. It would not be on the board if it was the Pittsburgh Steelers. It's on the board because this organization, led by that man in the front office, Howie Roseman, and the ownership group, Jeffrey Lurie, has mastered the idea that is unthinkable. Interchangeable parts at coach and quarterback. They have mastered that. No one else, not my team in New England, not Kansas City, not your team with the Giants.
1: The only one that can maybe make that claim is Seattle?
0: That's what I just said. That was the only, that's two of 32.
1: That's it.
0: That's the only two. Not even the Packers, because of the fact they haven't gotten there with Jordan Love, right? And
2: yeah.
0: Aaron Rodgers and Mike McCarthy did not get there enough for this
2: right.
0: to be.
1: Yeah,
0: the,
1: for sure. For
0: you know,
1: sure.
0: And that's the
2: you can't say they're interchangeable.
0: Correct.
1: No.
0: They just get Hall of Famers is what they've gotten over the last 40 years besides Love. All right, number one. Number one in the hot mess rankings is it clear to me because we saw something that we don't normally see. The NFL referees, they got suspended. They were chastised publicly. The league normally tries to hide that, tries to protect that. Two officials were suspended, one for two games, and Jeff Seaman for the interaction where he said bleep you to Trey McBride, the tight end for the Arizona Cardinals, and the other one, Adrian Hill, for getting into it with Vikings linebacker Eric Wilson. There have been more penalties thrown this year than ever before. I do wonder whether or not Eli Manning on the Manning cast on Monday night, ESPN2, was onto something. Referees in better shape wearing tighter shirts would lead to more flags called show off the bod.
2: Main character energy.
0: Yeah, main character energy. Maybe that's tied in.
1: Man, ain't nobody come to see you, Otis.
0: Who's Otis?
1: I guess you've never seen The Temptations. Don't worry about it. Don't worry about it.
0: Otis Hill, the old forward for Syracuse.
1: Don't worry about it. Don't worry about it.

0: Sanders? Anyway, referees. Referees, number one hot mess.
1: Oh, man, there is a glaring admission. I love number one. I love it. I love putting the NFL refs on blast because I don't think we do that enough.
2: I agree.
1: But you have a glaring omission.
2: I wonder if we have the same omission.
0: Well, tell me who that is coming up. Tell me who that is coming up. Hot mess of the week. Errors, omissions, too high, too low. 888-SAY-ESPN, 888-729-3776 is your telephone number to join the show. Who is your hot mess of the week? Who should be off this list? Who should be on this list? CC and Small say there is a glaring omission. They will tell us who that is next. We're on Sportsmanlike, presented by Progressive Insurance.
3: Hey, it's Golic Jr. coming up Wednesday. 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
5: Today, a good deal of sunshine, a high of 82. Tonight, mainly clear skies, low around 50 degrees. And tomorrow, for your Thursday, mainly.
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2: 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You guys said I had one glaring omission.

0: on the hot mess list. We're going to get to the calls at 888-SAY-ESPN. I had NFL refs, Eagles, Chargers, Colorado State, which that one, everybody's in agreement on, the definitively Colorado State has to be on there with the guy quitting slash firing during game.
1: 1,000%.
0: Yankees defense. What's the glaring omission?
1: The Jets offense.
2: Oh, that's not where I was
1: going. The New York Jets offense?
0: Yeah, when the you have Jets less offense? Plays than first downs for the opposition, that's a good one.
1: The Jets had 32 plays. They had 7 first downs in the game.
0: That's a good one.
1: Only 7.
0: That's a good one. Could have done that.
1: The Bears
0: would
1: ran.
0: You put that over the Eagles or the Chargers? If you're just doing football to football comps, would you say that's more of a hot mess than the Eagles?
1: The Eagles had a blown lead at home against a Rams team that was the preseason favorite to win the Super Bowl. That's bad. The Jets offense was historically awful on Sunday.
0: That's a good one. That's an omission.
1: Like the amongst the worst performances we've seen from an offense in the last half century.
0: Led by the guy as a coordinator that I said should have been the Eagles offensive coordinator, Frank Reich. So I got a lot of things wrong on that one. Small's a Euro mission?
2: I thought maybe the Pittsburgh Steelers, Mike McCarthy, Aaron Rodgers.
0: In your own house then?
2: Swearing at each other, and then Mike McCarthy subsequently saying that they need to clean their house. Their house is not clean right
0: That's
2: now.
0: That's a good one.
2: I thought they would get on the list, Ev.
1: I mean, the definition of messy is not having a clean house.
2: Correct. So. Hot mess, in fact.
0: That's a very good one. And he did say that within the last couple of days. The game felt forever ago. The new comments were off of a day and a half ago. So that's a very good one. Probably should have thought of that. Those are two really good omissions.
3: Could I submit one?
0: Okay.
3: I would like to submit the Philadelphia Phillies.
0: Should I have just done Philadelphia sports?
3: Maybe, honestly.
0: I don't know about the Flyers as much right now, but the Sixers have all kinds of drama because was Embiid late? Was he not late? Did LeBron call him out for being late?
3: That I'm less worried about. But with the Phillies, real
0: quick. Well, I'd be worried about that if I'm you.
3: It's fine. Alex Cora, not going to be the Phillies manager.
0: I saw that.
3: He's sitting out until 2027, apparently. They're allegedly shopping Bryce Harper and Trey Turner, and they're giving Dave Dombrowski a lifetime contract. This is a disaster.
0: Yeah, maybe they should have had to Don Mattingly. Can you wait until we know about Cora before you tell us you're out you you're out next year? Dave in Maryland watching on ESPN2, hot mess of the week. What do you got, Dave?
4: It's got to be the Texans on there. Nobody had them 0-4 to start the season. And twice this year, they've already gave up 30 points. CeeDee Lamb literally had 17 receptions, which is unacceptable for a strength of a team that's defense. They are 28th against the pass and 26th in total points, giving up an average of like 27, 28 a game. D'Amico Ryans is on the hot seat.
0: No, he's not.
4: Well, you can say that all you want, but if your strength is defense and you're giving up that many points, that I mean, your strength has got to be, if you're in close games and you're only giving up 15, 17 points and you're losing close games, that's fine. But if your defense is a mess and their offense isn't that great, C.J. Stroud didn't light the world on fire. I mean, you can't tell me if they're sitting in last place that it's got to be a little bit. I'm not saying they're going to fire him.
1: You just said he was on the hot seat. It's a guy that's what? Gone to playoffs 3 straight years, won a playoff game in each of those seasons?
0: He's actually had one of the most underrated.
2: That was a hot mess.
0: He's actually
1: before
0: had one
1: he
0: of the most
1: got there, they were a dumpster fire.
2: He turned it around.
0: Yeah, he's had one of the most underrated starts of any coach in the NFL. No one talks about how unbelievable D'Amico Ryan's start to his career has been. Now, and thank you for the phone call. They are in consideration for hot mess because D'Amico Ryans has been so good that they don't look like his teams.
1: And
0: his side
1: of the ball has got to be better.
0: Yeah.
1: Like the
0: no
1: defense
0: one's
1: has got to be better.
0: Them. No. I think what we're defending is the idea that you should put that guy
1: hot seat,
0: on the hot
1: no.
0: seat.
1: Criticism, yes.
0: Yeah.
1: Yes.
0: Maybe it's mincing words. I would say critique criticism.
1: Well, no criticism.
0: Because I'm not going to go after the guy
1: this
0: year.
1: Where do you think the word criticism comes from?
0: Critique.
1: Yeah, I think there's a little difference. There's a difference between critique and criticism?
0: Critique is like, let me give you some feedback. Criticism is like personal to me.
2: What?
0: Okay, we'll go to
2: they're
0: the
2: synonyms.
0: Next one.
2: It's
0: a Matthew in Kentucky about? Watching on ESPN2, Hot Mess of the Week. Well, you got maybe me off of that to critique criticism. Matthew, go ahead.
5: What's up, guys? Good morning. Thanks for taking my call. So I want to put, as a longtime Bengals fan, Joe Burrow on the hot mess list for saying they need to pass more.
0: Yeah, that is a very good one. And thank you for the call. I'll tell you why that's a very good one. He said that. We played that. And then did you happen to notice Dan Orlovsky on Twitter the other day and what he said about the running game and how he said basically if if you're not going to run in the league in 2026, like if you don't run well in 2026, you are not going to have the level of success that the league has kind of been altered a little bit in terms of run first. And that was the whole thing that we did the other day about how we talked about Derrick Henry added to Baltimore. Josh Allen, when Joe Brady
1: James
0: took
1: Cook,
0: over.
1: Leading rusher in the league. Yeah.
0: Right. When Joe Brady took over as the OC for Ken Dorsey, run first, Josh compliment. What's the biggest offseason acquisition to a point that Smalls dismissed the question of, we're not even going to ask that because it's Kenneth Walker. Yeah. And it's so obvious. And yet Joe Burrow comes out and says, we need to pass more.
1: Yeah, because that's the answer.
0: I mean, that is, to me, a great candidate and something that I obviously did not include there, and I probably should have. Brian in Virginia watching on ESPN2, Hot Mess of the Week. What do you got, Brian?
6: How y'all doing, Chris, Evan, Michelle? Y'all doing great. I enjoy your show.
0: Thank you.
6: Thank you for the call. I think the number one is, I like your NFL ref one, but I think the Yankees are number one because it's been 18 years of mediocrity.
1: Yep.
6: We haven't done anything in 18 years. We haven't won in 18 years. And I call us the wild card Yankees right now. I think Brian Cashman and crew just wants us to get out the wild card and win a couple games in the divisional round, and then we're done. So I think it's the Yankees number one. Mm. So I love the refs. I love all your other pick stuff.
3: The Yankees fans forget they were in the World Series. They were just in the World Series.
1: But were we, though?
3: Yes.
1: With the way that
3: series
1: went?
3: Were we? Yes, you were in the World Series. Yeah, won the pennant.
1: It wasn't that long of a World Series.
2: It wasn't close.
1: It was over in five games.
3: Well, you have to think you're a poverty franchise. Yeah. You were just there.
1: Pat, but here's the problem, though. It's one World Series appearance in 9 years. Of Aaron Boone. And Brian Cashman said, I don't want to make win now moves and sacrifice championships for a championship. He said that back in 2018, Pat. We still waiting, dog. Remember, they got rid of Girardi when he got the Baby Bombers to game 7 of the ALCS against the Houston Astros. And it was like, well, you know what? That's not good enough. We're going to move on. We're going to go with Aaron Boone. Everybody said, okay, the bar to clear is winning championships. Not just getting to the World Series, but actually winning a World Series. Here we are damn near a decade later and still no dice. And yeah, we were in the World Series a couple of years ago, but we were still worlds away from a championship.
2: Also, for other franchises, being in the World Series a couple of years ago is a huge accomplishment. Yeah. For the Yankees, getting there and not winning it is a failure.
3: Yeah, but we have to stop pretending like it's the 90s. Michael Jordan's not playing basketball anymore. Derek Jeter's not walking through the door. That is 30 years ago that the Yankees were this dynasty.
1: The Dodgers are on the verge of a three-peat. That used to be us, though.
3: Yeah, 30 years ago, Candy.
1: That's the problem.
3: I was 5 when you guys were good. Like, forget it. You know how long ago that was?
0: Point of the caller. Wait, the caller literally was making the point about how he's saying the Yankees deserve to be on the hot mess list because of the fact that the expectations seemingly have changed.
3: Why are the expectations so high for the Yankees? I don't understand.
0: The Yankees.
3: Who cares if they're the Yankees?
1: 27 world championships. That's why, Pat.
3: They won 27. They won like 20 of those in 1950.
2: One of the most historic and iconic franchises in all of sports. When you think about a standard of excellence, you think about the New York Yankees. The expectations are different.
3: Same with the Chicago Bulls. We don't kill them for not winning anything.
2: No, they had
3: No.
2: Here's the difference. The Bulls had one era of championship basketball because of one.
1: We've had several dynastic eras.
2: They had one GOAT. And yes, there are a lot of great pieces around him, great complimentary players, great coach, etc. But they had one era of winning with Michael Jordan. The Yankees, in every era, essentially, has had Hall of Famers and championships.
1: And not just that.
0: Excellent.
1: The best player on those teams was also the face of the sport.
2: Correct.
0: Right.
2: What do you have to say about that, Pat?
3: I have to say that Yankees fans have to stop pretending like it's the 90s, and that's all I have to say.
0: But then that goes back to what you just said. They were in the World Series 2 years ago. They were inches away. So
3: yeah,
0: like,
3: but this idea of like, oh, well, we have to win multiple championships because we're the Yankees. Like, where is this coming from? Guys aren't the Yankees anymore that you were 30 years ago. George Steinbrenner's not in charge anymore.
0: Jason McCourty. Both won a Super Bowl and no games
1: so
0: for
1: we
0: a team.
1: Just
0: on either end. Well, join us coming up next.
1: Yes,
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2: 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Along with Michelle Smallman, Chris Canty, Evan Cohen with you. Jason McCourty, ESPN NFL analyst, here.
3: I got a lot of stuff for Jason. We all got a lot of stuff for Jason, but he's nervous about some of the stuff that I have for him.
4: Well,
3: okay, you ready?
5: I should be.
4: Of course, always.
3: Do you realize the Browns won more games last week than you won in an entire season? Times two?
5: So that's
3: where I'm going to start.
5: In your spare time, this is where
3: the Browns won more games last week than they won in 2 years combined, actually.
5: Why are you telling me?
3: Well, you weren't there.
5: My kids always tell me when I tell people what teams I play for, sometimes I leave out the Cleveland one. We didn't win a game, so. Hey, I'm happy for the Browns. Hey, Thursday night, I was the only one on NFL Live that picked them.
6: So, J-Mac, when you got the helmet wall at your crib, you just don't have the Browns helmet.
5: He's been out, and like someone said, hey, I recognize you play for. And about what other teams did you play for? And especially when my son was little, I would name him. He'd be like, don't forget about the Cleveland Browns.
3: Somebody shut
5: up, man. I'm trying to teach you life right now.
4: You're forgetting that era.
5: Yeah, man. We won the Super Bowl in New England. Start with that one. Yeah.
3: Okay, I have two glass half empty and one glass half full. The second glass half empty is your doing.
5: Multiple. Okay.
3: Is your doing.
4: Oh, boy.
3: You made a big point on Monday Night Countdown about how small you feel now. Explain. In comparison to the other players, how short you feel.
5: We were in Chicago, and I'm standing next to Darius Butler. We played college ball against each other and the NFL at the same time, and we're looking at Ringo from the Eagles, a corner. He looks like he's like 6'2", 6'3", like his arms are all the way down to his ankles, and we're like, we played the same position as this guy? Like, it feels like everyone, like, CeCe doesn't go through this. Like, when you're walking around as a giant, like, you're the same size as the guy still on the field. But I'm looking, I'm like, damn, were the guys always this big? Looking at some of the receivers.
3: And you didn't retire that long ago.
5: But no, not at all. So it's insane. Just like whatever these kids are taking now just doesn't make sense.
3: All right, my last one, a positive one. I like this Ethan quarterback guy from Rutgers. With Washington, I think he may be good.
5: He was the one throwing the ball last year to KJ Duff, our superstar receiver at Rutgers.
6: Oh, my goodness.
5: The only thing positive that we can talk about right now. But no fear to throw the football. And I think that's the part. You know, when you're young and you get, whether it's high school, college, pro, especially at the quarterback position with a gunslinger mentality, you get out there like you don't know what you're supposed to be afraid of. Like, I'm not worried about the rush because I'm just so concerned with now taking advantage of my opportunity and just letting this ball fly, and he did that a little bit.
6: All right, J-Mac, yesterday Lane Johnson called it a career, retiring from the National Football League. The Eagles right now feel like a team that's in free-for-all. A lot of controversy swirling with that. What's the path for Nick Sirianni to get this team right now that you're going to be missing a huge piece in that lineup and a lot of leadership in that locker room?
5: From a coaching staff standpoint, like, you're going to earn your check now. This Eagles team feels like what we've seen of the 49ers in the past. You think about it, last year, we just kept talking about how guys kept getting injured. Now,
6: the best coaching job Kyle Shanahan has ever done.
5: Exactly.
6: Last year.
5: And now you're talking about this Philadelphia Eagles team. Sirianni's done all of the winning that we've seen so far. You're going to have to make something out of nothing this year. And the reason I say that is you go into a season and you have guys behind your starting offensive line that feel like projects, or you're trying to get better for over maybe the span of the next 2 years. You're maybe going to really need to depend on those guys. So now 4 weeks into the season, Lane Johnson retires. Landon Dickerson is injured. Cam Jurgens isn't playing his best ball right now. Who are you relying on up front? I look at Sirianni, and I heard Dominique say this, and I was thinking, watching the game back, like, they need to find a new identity. I think you look at great teams that sustain it, the Kansas City Chiefs, the New England Patriots for so long. The team has to be able to transform into what you have now within the locker room. So for so long, the Eagles were built on their offensive line. Look at the tush push. Like, we're watching that play, and when it runs out on the field, we don't have the confidence that they're going to be able to

0: convert a third and one, a fourth and one. But yet they're still calling the game in that way, that they're still dominating in that facet of the game. To me, this is a point where you have to self-scout and figure out, all right, what do we do best at this point? And they got to get better on defense, because offensively it's going to be a struggle.
1: So then who do you like coming out of that division? Because the Giants inexplicably are sitting there in first place in the NFC East. Washington, yeah. A lot of questions. The Cowboys, maybe. But the Eagles have a lot of questions, too. When you look at the division, who do you like?
0: The Cowboys. As you look around, and I don't want to minimize what the Giants are doing to lose your quarterback and still find a way to win football games, albeit against the Tennessee Titans, the Arizona Cardinals, winning games on last-minute interceptions. Yeah. They're finding ways to win. I just think ultimately, as the season progresses, for the Dallas Cowboys, you have Dak Prescott. And last year, you looked at them defensively and you're like, they just don't have enough. This year, the defense has still struggled. I think it will continue to get better, although it's moving extremely slow. But when you have Dak Prescott and the way they're playing on the offensive side of the ball, and you look around the division, the way the Eagles are playing right now, the fact that the Giants don't have their starting quarterback, Washington doesn't have their starting quarterback right now, it's hard for me to think one of those three teams are going to overtake the Dallas Cowboys ultimately as the season progresses.
2: We're talking with ESPN NFL analyst Jason McCourty. You'll see him on Get Up and First Take, Monday Night Countdown, of course. And this Monday night, you're going back to Cali. The Buffalo Bills at the Rams at SoFi.
0: Yeah.
2: More likely to play in that building on February 14th on ESPN, ABC, wow. Between those two teams.
0: Wow. Since I picked the Rams to be in the Super Bowl, I'm going to say the Rams. this Rams team.
3: You don't
0: team,
3: feel good about it.
0: I don't feel as good about it as I did in the offseason when we all had this image and picture of what, and I blame myself for that. You know, yeah, I blame myself for that, to think it was just going to automatically click.
3: Yeah.
0: But I'm interested to see what winning a game last week in Philly on the road, fourth quarter performance of Matthew Stafford in the offense, defense getting stops, finding a way to win a game like that, that they lost prior to, I think that can propel a team in the right direction of figuring it out. A lot of new pieces, and it takes time to see all of those pieces come together. Stafford hasn't played as well as I would have thought going into the season. Puka has been banged up. He's back now. So I still feel confident in this team. It just hasn't taken off the way that you would hope.
3: J-Mac, I feel like I'm the wrong host on this set to be asking this question, but I got to go here. Huge showdown in the NFC North. Bears on the road in Lambeau Field against the Green Bay Packers. How big of a game is this for Jordan Love?
0: It is massive. And the reason I say that is, going into the game, I don't know if many people are going to give the Green Bay Packers.
2: We're all looking at Reddit Smalls, by the way. We all have much, to stare at Smalls as a Packers fan.
1: Fine, I'm taking it all in. All
0: right, much of a chance, the way they've played. You look at the Chicago Bears, and Green Bay has had injuries on the offensive line. Micah Parsons isn't out there. The Bears lost Caleb Williams and went out on primetime and offensively put up a dominant performance against a Philadelphia Eagles team that we all looked at as contenders. They went out there against the Jets, and we all talked about the time of possession. Like, no matter what happens, they're finding ways to look like themselves.
3: Historically dominant performance by the Bears defense.
0: And that's the thing where, for Green Bay and for Jordan Love, you can't walk off the field the way they did at home against the Atlanta Falcons, play that way, then obviously win a game against a backup quarterback, and now you have this one against a division opponent. Like, you better show up. And to me, like, you got to win this game, not just put up a good performance, because you're still proving to yourselves that you can be the contenders that people talked about at the beginning of the season. For when Micah Parsons comes back, that there's actually still hope that he can do enough to turn this team in the right direction to actually contend, not only in the division, but for the conference.
1: How about we boil it down this way? The last time you saw your hated rivals, they were hosting you, and they're building for a playoff game because they won the division. You blew a double-digit lead. Their quarterback is grating cheese on the post-game set. Their coach is saying, bleep you. Okay. Bleep the Packers. They're coming into your house. You better do something about it. But let's go to a worse situation.
2: I like how she's yelling at Jason for this. As if Jason was the one who
1: He's wearing Hunter Green, so he looks like a Packer today.
0: I'm representing Lane Johnson. Hey, shout out to him. Great career. On Big Day with Peter Schrager, Kyle on Wednesday gives his pep talk for somebody like Smalls. We may need an appearance for
2: you. Get her on there.
1: Tap me in.
2: Get her on there.
0: I'm ready to go.
1: Good. Well, they can phone a friend anytime. I'm happy to yell at them if Matt LaFleur won't. But let's talk about a worse situation. The Chargers, because, you know, the Packers are in a bad spot. So let's talk about something worse, which is the Chargers.
4: Yo.
1: Diagnose this. What is happening?
0: Credit for them of coming back in that game. But I was watching that game back, and I got to a point where, like, I had paused the film, and I was like, the Chargers are going to have the first overall pick of the draft. It just looks so – there's instances where no one's blocking. The interceptions by Justin Herbert, like, you watch those, and you're supposed to be – we're talking about a top-10 quarterback talent and all of these different things. He literally just threw the ball to the other team. There was no reading. There was nothing complicated about the defensive scheme. They didn't drop a guy here and blitz a guy from another spot. Ladd McConkey dropped a pass. Like, you're just watching an entire team that just looks confused, which is very uncharacteristic for Jim Harbaugh and how his team, like, this doesn't look like a Jim Harbaugh-led team. And it, to me, it starts with the quarterback. Like, when your quarterback starts the game and he's playing that bad, you can't expect the rest of the guys to play better.
3: Well, J-Mac, since you said they're in the running for the number one overall pick, that means that that's a tear-down situation in L.A. My only question to you is, do they tear it down with Justin Herbert living in the house? Or is he a part of recouping assets to rebuild?
0: I would say, well, you got to see the way he finishes the season. If you're looking at it right now, like, he's still a young player, so if that arrow starts to go in the other direction, the issue nowadays is, though, like, you're paying a quarterback so much money that if you're not seeing a quarterback that can elevate anything around him, what's the point? Like, that's my thing. If you don't make the guys around you 10, 20, 30% better, why are we paying you close to $60 million? Why not go cheap and try to build a great team? What we watched Seattle do a year ago of building a really good team and having a good, solid quarterback in Sam Darnold, who, when you have the right pieces around him, can play like a top 10 quarterback, opposed to having a guy that, if it's not all really great around him, we have a quarterback where we're defeated because we haven't won a game yet, and we look extremely sloppy on both sides of the ball.
2: Jason McCourty is awesome, ESPN NFL analyst. You'll see him on SportsCenter. Get Up, First Take, Monday Night Countdown, and of course every week with us. We always appreciate Jason's time, and as he travels all over the country, Marriott is the way to go. 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

0: over it with Pat the producer.
1: Terrible first pitches.
2: Oh, you're going to do something?
1: Oh, yeah, because Theo Dorsey, host of Theoretically Speaking on ESPN West Palm, threw out a first pitch yesterday. He would have killed the left-handed bat. So I was out on the town this weekend.
3: What?
1: 1 o'clock-ish.
4: Isn't out on the town automatically at night?
5: That's what I thought.
3: Yeah,
4: out on the town can be around lunch.
1: You can be out on the town during the day.
4: No, you can't.
1: Well, I was.
4: You weren't.
1: Ugh.
6: I'm over it. I'm sick and tired and over it.
1: Get a life.
2: Yes.
4: Oh, boy.
2: Each and every day at this time, our producer, Pat Costello, gives us items in and around sports, entertainment, his life, the world that he is over. Pat.
1: Well, yesterday we talked about canned bread. So I went out and I found a can of canned bread. And I'm going to decant it right now.
3: Oh, my gosh.
2: All right, he's got the canned bread. He's got the can opener. It is on a white paper plate. It's a silver cylinder kind of container.
1: And I just have to tell you guys, I told my mom about this canned bread thing yesterday. And she goes, oh, my gosh. Your grandmother used to have canned bread in the cabinet all the time and used to serve it to people at parties.
2: It runs in the family?
3: What does it smell like? I saw you take a whiff.
1: It smells like bread.
3: Oh, okay.
1: I don't know how to get it out.
7: Oh, that's not a good disaster. Sign.
3: Hit the bottom.
2: He now has to do the can opener on the other side. So we're going to have either
3: push
2: end
3: the bread
2: open.
3: Through.
2: Yeah,
3: cylinder.
2: That's the plan. Good point. Good point. He's got a, what is that, a fork or a knife good. There? I can't tell.
1: It's a knife. A
3: what
1: knife.
3: Kind of bread is this? We're talking wheat? Sourdough?
2: He can't get the bread out of the can. This is unbelievable.
1: It's just brown bread.
3: Oh, brown bread. Okay.
1: There we go.
2: Oh, pushing it out.
6: The can is taking a poo.
2: Okay, you went that route. I went push pop.
3: I was thinking it looked like the cranberry sauce you get out of the can.
1: Don't worry, I wash my hands.
2: Now, wait, hold on. Pause, time out for 1 second. CeCe's now at a point, he's not even worrying about hinting at anything. He's just saying it, which is great.
1: All right.
3: Yuck.
1: The bread has been decanted. It smells pretty good. Nuno refuses to try it.
3: It looks foul.
1: But Cam said he'll try some.
2: It looks like cranberries for Thanksgiving, the guy to the thing.
1: Kind of.
3: I just said
2: the jar.
1: All right. Is your canned bread?
3: Oh, cheers. Cam's trying it too. Oh,
2: they're cheersing the canned bread. Their canned bread. All right.
3: Ew.
2: Each of them took a bite. Cam did it with two hands. Pat did it with one hand. Pat is squinting a little bit. He just pulled a crumb out of his mouth. I'm not sure if that's because he doesn't like it or was stuck on his lip. We haven't gotten confirmation.
1: It is not good.
2: It is not good. Cam, your thoughts on the canned bread?
3: Why is it not good?
1: It's got a weird taste.
2: You
3: it doesn't
2: don't say.
3: Taste like bread.
7: It tastes a little tinny, I'm not going to lie.
3: Tinny.
2: Do you think you should put like butter or something on it?
1: Probably.
7: That would probably help.
1: It would probably help a lot.
3: Oh, I'm gagging.
1: It's not bad, actually.
2: You just said it was.
1: It's just got a weird taste.
7: It's not good, though.
1: Yeah, it's not. It's just fine.
2: If you had to compare it
1: dry.
2: To another
1: food,
2: what would
1: you say? I thought it was
2: going to
1: be dry.
3: Can I ask a question? When you held up your plate, Pat, it kind of looked like it was shaking a little. Is it kind of gelatinous?
1: No.
3: It's
2: he's
3: firm.
2: Just shaking his hand.
3: Oh,
2: yeah,
3: got it. Okay.
2: Saying.
1: No.
2: Yeah.
3: I didn't know if it was.
2: No, understood. Yeah. I think it was just him trying to show it to the camera and it shook. I don't think
3: no.
2: it was.
3: No. Okay.
2: Yeah.
3: It's dense.
7: The
3: it's
7: more
3: dense.
7: Bites I take, the less I like it.
3: Oh.
7: It kind of just like sits in your mouth. It's just like kind of chewy. It's like fine consistency.
2: Now, what is Nuno's opposition to trying it? Is it because it interferes with
8: I
2: diet?
8: Because I have taste buds.
2: Oh, I don't know. Because sometimes we get food here and I'm like, I don't want to try it right now because of diet stuff. So this is not diet related. This is you just refuse to try it because you think it's disgusting.
8: Yeah, like I'm not trying to conquer the Wild West. Like
1: the Wild West.
8: Like that stuff that like cowboys would
7: for
8: have.
7: For sure. He is right about that.
1: It's from New England.
3: But he's saying it looks like something you would bring on a camping
7: trip. Yeah, like a camping trip, or you would have it if you were like in the military, I feel like.
1: I can't figure out what it tastes like.
7: It tastes familiar, but I can't place it. Like, have I had canned bread before? I don't know.
2: What do you, wait,
1: it kind of tastes like Cheerios that have gone really bad.
2: Wait a minute.
7: Interesting.
2: Cam, so this is like somebody that you've met years ago.
7: Yes.
2: Like, all of a sudden you come across, and you're like, have we met before? You're saying you may have met canned bread before.
7: It's possible. I have no recollection of having canned bread at any point, but like the taste and the aftertaste sitting in my mouth. No, I don't know about nostalgia because that implies like a little bit of positivity. It just like I taste familiar, maybe against something I've had before, but I don't know what it is.
1: If you like toasted this and put some butter and stuff on it, it'd be totally fine.
2: Well, that's where I was going to go, Pat. In your head. If you, best case scenario, is that making a turkey sandwich or just like a bread and butter?
1: No, definitely not a turkey sandwich.
2: So you couldn't use it for sandwich related items?
1: I mean, you could if you want to. I'm sure people have, but.
2: So the overall grade out of 10 would be what?
1: 3.5.
3: A four.
7: Maybe a 3.
2: I think based on trying it, Pat, when you talk to your mom next, maybe just ask about what your grandma's love for this was. Was it taste or was it like, hey, just in case we need it?
1: Yeah, it was inexpensive and it lasted a long time.
2: Yeah.
1: Because we talked about it.
2: Oh, okay.
1: It was like very cheap. She would have that and canned ham in the cupboard at all times.
2: Small
6: canned
2: knows.
6: Bread, canned meat.
3: Listen, here's what I've learned. Yeah. If I'm in a God forbid disaster situation, I'm toast. And not canned bread toast. Like, I just won't eat that.
2: But
3: I'll waste away.
2: I'm wondering about this. I'm wondering about this because you know how passionate I am.
6: I don't
2: want
6: to live in a world where those are my only options.
2: But I love having backups for everything. Do I now need to buy the canned bread as a backup?
3: Will you carry it on your person?
7: Feed it to your kids.
3: Will you carry it with you just in case?
6: I wouldn't feed it to my dog.
2: Starving it. You wouldn't feed it to a dog?
6: No.
3: They said it's a 3 out of 10.
1: I mean, it is pretty good. No, it was like a 3.5, 4.
3: Cam said 3.
1: 4. No, Cam said 4.
7: I think I'm going back down to 3. Like I said,
2: Cam is getting a stomach ache. I don't know how you could tell someone else getting a stomach ache.
3: I'm gagging looking at them eating it.
7: The more bites I take, the worse it gets.
6: You know what?
1: It's not like inedible.
6: On your belly?
3: No, I don't want to think about it.
2: Like, I'm kind of interested in trying it. I got to tell you.
1: I mean, it was only like $2. It was so affordable.
3: Why?
6: Affordable, Pat.
7: Hey, it's the only thing that is right now.
2: Well, that's interesting. Do you go by the dollar pizza place in the city and assume that the dollar pizza is disgusting because it's a dollar?
3: It's really tough to mess up pizza.
2: That's what I'm saying.
6: I do. I assume.
2: You assume.
6: I assume there's a reason why.
1: When's the last time you had a dollar slice of pizza, Canty? They're $1.50 now, inflation.
6: Well, yeah, I mean, that's my point. I wouldn't try it, Pat, because I'm assuming that it's not good. If it was good, then they would charge more for it.
1: I'm a man of the people. I'll eat the $1.50 pizza and canned bread.
6: Well,
1: I'll make a pizza with the canned bread.
6: You're more of a G than me, bro. You're more of a G than me.
2: Canned bread pizza.
7: That sounds horrible.
2: I like the Pat. You got to do that. Make a canned bread pizza tonight.
1: I'm good. I think I'll pass on that.
6: Canned bread.
3: So what are you going to do? Just throw the rest of that away?
1: I think, unfortunately, the canned bread is going right in the garbage. I'll put it outside so Nuno doesn't start complaining at me.
3: But then it's
1: going
3: to smell up the hallway.
2: Lisey treats.
1: It doesn't
2: later.
1: Smell bad.
7: That's the hallway's problem.
2: We're bringing food.
3: Deal with it, hallway.
2: All right, canned bread. Sounds like we're out. 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

0: This is Unsportsmanlike with Chris Canty, Evan Cohen, and Michelle Smallman.
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5: 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I do not remember that.
6: I remember that conversation.
1: Wait, Pat, you would take money from a homeless person?
2: If they offered it to me.
1: And you wouldn't walk by them and be like, I think you need it more than I do?
2: Well, if he's offering it to me, he thinks I need it more than he does. So clearly
1: right,
2: something.
1: You know the right answer. That person doesn't know the right answer.
7: Pat drank a cockroach. I think he's not.
1: But not
7: above.
1: On purpose.
7: That's true, but he lives in an apartment that has cockroaches to be drank.
1: Huh.
7: So he has... Yeah, I don't think he's above taking the money from anybody.
2: If a homeless person walks up to you and says, you need this more than I do, you need to take a long look in the mirror and figure out what's going on in your life.
8: But you also need to take the money.
1: No, you don't need to... So would you take the money around the room? Would you take the money if a homeless person came up to you and said, you need this more than I do?
3: Sometimes in life, you need to have self-awareness. And if a homeless person is giving you money, they think that you're in a more dire set of circumstances than they are. Maybe you should take the money.
1: Huh. Cece?
6: Well, I love money.
1: You would take money from a homeless person?
3: If they offered it, he's not.
2: Yeah, you make it sound like we're stealing it.
6: I'm not stealing
1: any
6: money.
3: They're offering it.
6: If somebody's going to give me money, I'm going to take it.
7: Yeah, but here's what's going to happen. Rob's going to put a poll up on Sportsmanlike on ESPN, and it's going to say, would you take money from a homeless person?
1: At Unsports ESPN.
7: And then we're going to
1: say, Canty would.
7: Yeah,
1: specifically, Canty would.
7: It looks like you're stealing.
1: Canty wants money from the homeless is basically what we can put up on social. Just take this out of context completely.
3: Just rabble-rousing comments.
1: What did you say?
6: You can just rabble-rousing comments. Three words of that sentence.
1: Word of the day. Word of the day. Rabble-rousing.
3: Rabble-rousing is not our word of the day.
6: Boom.
1: What are you for?
8: She set you up.
2: Yeah, that was a setup. Big time setup.
1: I know, but I didn't hear it.
3: Back on.

0: And I don't think it is.
1: I think the words have the same origin.
2: It's a synonym.
1: Yeah. Like they come from the same word.
0: Yeah, you're the wordsmith.
3: I literally Googled criticism synonyms. The first thing that pops up, critique.
0: I don't know. In my head, criticism feels personal. Critique feels professional.
4: That's
0: a great way to say it.
2: A critique is a detailed, balanced, and structured evaluation that examines both the positive and negative qualities of a work. Whereas criticism is more broadly used to express disapproval, find fault, or point out mistakes.
0: Yeah, it's different. A critique is, hey, I'm just going to do it like us, right? In the 8 a.m. Eastern segment, we could have played this sound a little bit earlier, and I think that would have made the segment even better. To me, that's a critique. A criticism is, Michelle, you're just not good at this. Cece, you're just not good at this. Evan, you're just not good
3: at this. That's just an insult.
1: That's
3: a criticism.
0: All right, well, then let me do it differently. So a criticism is...
4: No, I think the criticism... Here, as someone who's experienced in this, the criticism was this, Evan, we've constantly had this conversation about getting to the sound earlier in the segment, and we waited until 8:10, and now we got out at 8:15. That's a criticism.
5: Nuno used this opportunity to give you an actual criticism that he's...
2: So, Nuno, what would your
0: funny thing is, we don't actually have specific sound that we are throwing to in this segment. So it's a bad critique or criticism. I got to the Chris Long sound, or I'm going to get to it immediately. I actually retroactively thought to myself in the 6 a.m. Eastern hour, should I have had you guys chime in first before I got to the sound?
2: Because you got to it so quickly.
0: Right, but I thought the sound was so good that it was better to react off of it.
2: Why are we both snapping? We're talking about the sound.
0: I don't know. Are you a good snapper? I would think you wouldn't be because you have tiny hands.
1: Who's a bad snapper?
0: People that are not good snappers. I bet you Nuno can't snap.
2: Can you whistle?
1: No.
0: I bet you Nuno cannot snap.
1: I can do
0: it. I'm watching. Nuno has a weird snap. Nuno, snap. Go ahead. Let me see you snap.
2: He's doing it on beat.
4: I just did.
0: I know. I didn't see. You weren't on camera. Go ahead. Let me see.
4: That's a Yule problem.
0: That's a Yule problem?
2: Oh, Yule.
1: It's a Yule problem.
2: It's a Yule problem. That's a Yule problem.
0: All right, who's got the loudest
1: one? Brooklyn Nuno?
0: It's a Yule problem.
1: It's a Yule problem.
4: Blah, blah, blah, blah, blah.
1: Oh boy.
0: Well, the Dodgers snapped back last night at the Braves.
2: They sure did.
0: Oh boy, the Dodgers are awesome. And you know what? If you just take away your mindset of everyone out there of like, oh wow, I can't like the Dodgers. I can't appreciate them. They spend too much money. They backload the contracts. And you just watch the 9 innings of baseball and what they do. There are so many great moments with that team last night. Winning 3-1 over the Braves. You heard it right here on ESPN Radio. You hear all the games, the quadruple header today, thanks to Gusto here on ESPN Radio and the ESPN app. But 10 runs so far for the Dodgers in this series, all on home runs. They win 3-1 last night. They're up 2-1 over Atlanta. Freddie Freeman, Kike Hernandez with home runs. But Yamamoto, the pitcher, is just unreal. 7 innings, 4 hits, 1 run, 1 earned, 10 strikeouts, 1 walk. His playoff career thus far, he has pitched in 11 games, started 10 of them, won 8 of them, lost only 1. 2.14 ERA, 58 strikeouts to 13 walks. And there was a moment in the fifth inning with bases loaded and one out where he gets Drake Baldwin to ground out. A run scores on the play. But it was the ultimate example, Yamamoto in that spot up 3-0 saying, I don't care about a run. What I care about is getting out of this inning, and that starts with the second out. It gets Ronald Acuña Jr. right after that to close out that inning, and that was a big moment in that game last night. And then to close out the game, Mookie Betts making a great play at shortstop to get the ball. Not a great play in terms of throwing, and Freddie Freeman, the former Brave, of course, with an unbelievable backhanded short hop to end that game. Just great baseball played by the Dodgers last night.
1: Yeah, they were absolutely phenomenal. And listen, you could tell that they were getting ready to put together a rally in that fourth inning by how they hit the ball on Chris Sale in the third inning. And I thought Walt Weiss probably should have made a different decision in terms of having a quick hook on Chris Sale when he gave up that leadoff base hit in the fourth. But yeah, the Dodgers did a phenomenal job. And of course, Yamamoto was outstanding. Career high in postseason strikeouts last night, having 10 Ks. The splitter was absolutely filthy. He kept that lineup for the Braves off balance. And even when the Braves started to threaten, he was able to make pitches. He was able to get out of innings with little or no damage. So I thought that he was absolutely phenomenal. And it's accredited to how good he is as a pitcher when the moment meets him. But then also for this Dodgers team, this lineup, they can get offense from anywhere in their lineup, and that's what makes them so dangerous.
2: Are we ready to default to them again?
1: Yeah. This is a three-peat. Three-peat look. If they get out of this series with the Braves, to me, they are going to the

0: World Series. I don't look at the Brewers as competition for the Dodgers just in terms of how the two teams play, styles, make fights. And I just think the Dodgers have way too much firepower for the Brewers to keep up with them. So I look at this as the de facto NLCS. And whoever wins this series, and it's obviously looking like it's going to be the Dodgers, they are going to represent the National League in the World Series.
1: Yeah, I don't know that that's fair to the Brewers. It is based on history. I understand that.
0: It is fair to the Brewers.
1: I understand, but I just think the Brewers are much better this year. 103 games.
0: We say that every year.
1: Well, Miz is obviously, you know, a dominant performer, but so is Yamamoto in the postseason.
2: Reigning World Series MVP. He's incredible.
1: Yamamoto, yeah. He's awesome. There's another interesting little storyline here is that, you know, Ohtani, they dropped him in the lineup. They dropped him the fifth in the lineup. He's obviously banged up. He hasn't done anything really. He got on base by way of a walk. He got thrown out at second base last night. He was 0 for 2. So they haven't seen much from Ohtani yet. You could look at that as a negative, or you could look at it and say, the single best player maybe of our lifetime, the single best all-around player. You know, you can put him up there with Bonds and Junior and Pujols and anybody else you want to put out there. He's right there. He hasn't done anything in this series.
0: Well,
1: really.
0: You know what Pat Costello's going to say.
1: Well, he is hurt this time. Even Pat has to give him that. No?
0: Pat's not going to give him anything.
2: No, of course
0: what are you
2: not.
0: Talking about?
3: If Patrick? He's playing, then, I'm not giving him a pass for it. If you're hurt, then don't play. Are you hurt or are you injured?
1: Is that a critique or a criticism?
3: I have a criticism of Michelle's list of superstars who need to step up in baseball because she had Shohei Ohtani on it, which was ridiculous. Clearly, they don't need Shohei Ohtani to be good.
2: Clearly, they don't. But you can't fault me for putting a once-in-a-generation player on that list.
3: Yes, I can. This is my criticism. This isn't a critique.
2: Jeez.
1: That means it's personal, not professional. That's how you're looking at it.
2: He's upset because of the Phillies.
3: I picked the Dodgers to win the series because the Braves beat the Phillies.
1: Are people able to separate a good baseball game from a high payroll?
2: No.
1: They're not. So when I'm praising the Dodgers, you're saying all anyone in the audience hears is it's unfair?
2: Well, because they're looking at a player they acquired in Yamamoto, a player that they brought over in Freddie Freeman, again making another having another big time moment. This is what
1: Mookie was a trade. He made a great defensive play.
2: These are what fans are going to default to. Think about it. We're irrational. No one's going to look at the Dodgers if you are not a fan of the Dodgers. And in that moment that they're beating the Braves and they look like they're primed for a three-peat, to be like, wow, man, do they draft and develop well. Wow, look at the way that they, you know, get all these players to defer money and the way that they structure things. They are so smart. No, we're irrational. We're going to look at them and we're going to direct our ire towards them in ways that maybe they don't deserve. But that's what fans do.
0: But they're working with the same deck that everybody
2: I
0: else
2: understand
0: is in
2: that.
0: Terms of the set of rules but that allows them to put together the roster they have.
2: Well, but you're asking an incredibly irrational group of people in a moment where they want to be angry to be rational. That's not going to happen, especially with a lockout looming.
1: Okay, well, I have two follow-ups on that. Number one, Padres won last night. They beat the Brewers. Michael King comes out of relief. Big storyline there, starting pitcher. Who are the names we've mentioned for the Padres this postseason so far? And I understand Jake Cronenworth had a home run last night. We've mentioned Fernando Tatis Jr., Manny Machado, Xander Bogaerts.
0: Big money.
1: Where did they come from?
0: Big money.
1: Big money players from other places. I'm sorry, the guy that went out because of paternity leave and he wasn't able to pitch anyway because of a number of pitches he had thrown previously, Mason Miller, arguably the best closer in baseball. I'm sorry, was he a Dodgers farm system guy? Or did he come over, if I'm not mistaken, from the A's? Like, we're just going to pick and choose this. Okay, and one step further. If the Dodgers don't win the World Series, and let's leave the Padres out because they're big spenders. So if it's the Brewers, or it's the White Sox, or it's the Rays, then here's what needs to happen. Those who are critiquing the Dodgers and saying they are the reason for a potential lockout, okay? If the Rays, Brewers, or White Sox win the World Series, you need to then say it is not acceptable to have one single day of a lockout because we don't have the Dodgers winning at all. And if we have a single day of a lockout, you need to then apologize to the Dodgers and say, you know what? It's not your fault. It's the system's fault that everyone agreed to, because everyone wants to sit there and blame the Dodgers or previously the Yankees, you know, back in the day for the way in which they approached this.
0: Yeah.
1: Including
0: Mets fans.
1: Right.
0: How's that working out for
1: y'all?
0: Well,
1: terrible. But the point is this, if you're going to blame the Dodgers and because their success is causing a lockout, the inverse needs to be true. The success of small markets teams needs to prevent a lockout. The inverse must be true. If you're blaming the Dodgers for a potential lockout, then you need to say there is no justification for a lockout if the Rays, White Sox, or Brewers win it all. And all three have it right in front of them to win it all. Because the inverse has to be true in this case.
0: But, I mean, fundamentally, a lockout is the owners telling the players that they can't come to work. And that's because the owners want to protect their profit margins. If you're a fan of baseball, why do you care about the owners and what they make? Like, to me, I applaud organizations like the Dodgers that are willing to spend because they have urgency to contend for a championship every single year. I think every team in sports should do that, especially now that we have private equity being involved in sports.
2: Sure.
0: There's no excuse in terms of a team not having the quote-unquote cash in order to go out there and get good players. Everybody can do it.
1: That's right.
0: Because investing in sports franchises is one of the most stable investments anybody with money can make. That's why private equity wants to be involved in sports. That's why you see these funds from countries all across the world wanting to invest in North American team sports leagues. It's because there is an insatiable appetite for it. It's the best live content around. And so if you're one of these owners, you have no excuse to lock the players out, not in this day and age. The only reason that you're willing to do that is because you're greedy. So don't blame the model for the Dodgers. Be frustrated that your team won't get like them.
1: That's right. Well said. Well, take that, ESPN LA. You want to hate on him for his Rams take? Now you can use his Dodgers take.
0: God, I'm defending the Dodgers?
1: What
2: are we doing?
1: We watched a great baseball game last night with great players doing great things. That's it. Great baseball game, great players doing great things. We're on Sportsmanlike, presented by Progressive Insurance.
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7: Today, a good deal of sunshine, a high of 82. Tonight, mainly clear skies, low around 50 degrees. And tomorrow, for your Thursday, mainly.
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2: 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Yesterday, unfortunately for the Philadelphia Eagles, and I'm going to say it, hopefully, fortunately for him, meaning he feels like his life is going to get closer to being where he wants it to be. Future Hall of Famer Lane Johnson retired from the NFL, right tackle, cited some concerns around mental health. So obviously you hope the two-time Super Bowl champion, six-time Pro Bowler, five-time All-Pro is doing this for his health and to get his life better, which of course we always root for, regardless if you like the team or not. Who cares? That is a person that is hopefully getting his health better. So we leave that story to the side because that's real life. We talk about it from a football perspective, which is less important, that there's a big hole on the offensive line. Times about a million right now in Philadelphia with the amount of injuries and now retirement they have. So Chris Long, great guy, CeCe's friend, Smalls' friend, defensive end, two-time Super Bowl champion, one with New England, the next year with Philadelphia, which is just amazing. Green Light Podcast with Chris Long gave this assessment of his former team, the Eagles, and their quarterback, Jalen Hurts.
3: It ain't the only bad offensive line in the league. And at some point, Jalen Hurts has to prove that he hasn't been propped up by an all-world offensive line and two number one wide receivers outside and a running back that was on the Madden cover. I'm sorry. And you know, I've tried to be as gentle as I can in these situations after games because I'm perfectly aware of the that a quarterback has to deal with. And when you win and you've delivered on the biggest stages, I do think that buys you time. And in Philly, the market is huge. You got your talk show people. I try not to be one of those people. But I don't think he's as good as people think he is. That's not a personal attack. I'm just calling it how I see it. And now it sucks. Yesterday was brutal from a what's available to you standpoint. But if you look at the film, and you can go listen to Nick Foles' podcast, you don't want to believe me, believe Nick Foles. There are things that you're leaving on the field. And in a game like that, where the other quarterback plays poorly, but you're asking him to make big throws throughout the game, you're asking a lot more of Matt Stafford than you are Jalen Hurts. So Matt plays poorly, but you still get the magnificent back shoulder throws. You get the BBs over the middle of the field. You get the attacking mentality that comes with playing quarterback in a big game. It felt like to me Jalen was just hoping to get out of there.
2: CeCe, your reaction to that critique or criticism, however you want to look at it, from Chris Long of Jalen Hurts.
4: Man, there's a lot there. First of all, let me just say this. I don't know a quarterback that gets to multiple Super Bowls, wins a Super Bowl, wins Super Bowl and MVP that doesn't have talent around him. So there's that. The second thing that I thought of, and I go there, you typically don't hear players go after a Super Bowl winning quarterback at their forever pro football home. Mm-hmm. Right? I know Chris Long was drafted to the Rams. I know he won a championship with the Patriots. But if we're being honest, the thing that people remember the most about C. Long was that iconic run to win the first Super Bowl in Eagles history. And they did it with their starting quarterback, Carson Wentz, who was on an MVP trajectory, getting hurt at the end of the year. They took on the underdog mentality, right? The hungry dogs, Jason Kelce, all of that stuff.
5: The dog mask.
4: The dog mask, Chris Long with the fur coat,
5: yep,
4: at the parade. Everybody remembers him from that. So when I think about his pro career, I think about the Philadelphia Eagles being the pinnacle of his success in the National Football League. You typically don't hear players go after a Super Bowl winning quarterback with their franchise at their forever pro football home. And so when they do, it raises an eyebrow and it makes me wonder what the potential agenda is, what's going on. Because if you do that, you got to recognize that there are relationships in the building that, you know, you have to be sensitive to when it comes to criticizing current players on the roster. So when Chris Long is going at Jalen Hurts with that type of pointed criticism, it's strong. And it makes me feel like he's not the only one that's associated with that franchise that feels that way. He might not be, there might be other people in the building right now employed by the Eagles that feel that way about Jalen Hurts. And that is a hell of a position to be in if you're the star quarterback and the guy that has the most responsibility in getting this season turned around.
5: Yeah, Chris, as we know him, is not a blatherskite by any way, shape, or form.
6: I screwed that up.
5: A person who continuously and foolishly has nonsensical empty talk. He is not that.
4: Mm.
5: And I wonder about the timing of this, because to your point, if this is something that he and others who've watched the tape and have been in and around that organization have thought for a while, when you look at the way this offense has fallen apart over the past two games, and yes, as he said, there are a lot of things around him that are out of his control, injuries, etc. But if they're looking at the tape and this is what they're seeing, and it's gotten to a certain point where they feel like they can't just not say anything without being honest about what they are viewing and what they know the situation to be, that tells me something. When you have him, Nick Foles, other people that are coming out that are made guys in that organization, when you win there, you're a made guy.
4: Yes.
5: And those are the people that are pointing these things out. I think it's up to us to pay attention to what they're saying.
4: Sure, but I also think that there's somebody within the organization that gives license to those guys being able to criticize their current starting quarterback, who is the most decorated quarterback in that franchise's history. I'm sitting here thinking about Eli Manning, quarterback that I won a Super Bowl with, and how it looked at the end for Eli. It was absolutely awful, but you didn't hear Giants players coming out and saying, oh, Eli's awful, or Eli's missing wide open receivers, or you didn't hear that.
5: Is it because it was the end, though? Show respect at that point in his career, whereas with Jalen Hurts, it's not that?
4: I don't know. Post-Super Bowl 46, it was all bad for the Giants. I mean, all bad. I mean, Odell Beckham was doing interviews with Josina Anderson and Lil Wayne and on the fence about Eli Manning, who was his quarterback. So, like it wasn't, like, the calls were coming from within the house to some degree, but, like, former players that looked at the Giants as their forever home did not come out and attack Eli Manning. They attacked the coaches. They attacked the general manager. They didn't attack the two-time Super Bowl MVP quarterback. And that's why it's curious to see former Eagles players going after Jalen Hurts after hearing reports that there are people internally that have issues with Jalen Hurts.
7: It's a very, very,
4: I don't think it's a coincidence.
8: Yeah, it's a very interesting way of looking
9: at it. But neither of those guys played with him. I feel like Eli's career was so long that anyone that came out and criticized him would have been a teammate of his, which I think would have hit even harder. Chris Long and Nick Foles did not play with Jalen Hurts.
4: Well, I mean, listen, you have guys that cover the New York Giants that played decades before Eli Manning that were there. Like, they didn't criticize. You didn't hear Howard Cross coming out and criticizing Eli Manning. You didn't hear Carl Banks coming out and criticizing Eli Manning. It just didn't happen. So, like, players that played with Eli, players that were before Eli, when Eli was in the 2010s and the Giants were awful, nobody came out and criticized them. And I just find it curious that there are players, former players from the Philadelphia Eagles, that look at that franchise as their forever home, that feel like they have license to come out and take shots at Jalen Hurts.
8: It's a very, very interesting
4: thing. Think about Chris Long's wording. He says Jalen Hurts has to prove that he's not just being propped up by two number one receivers and a running back that was on the Madden cover. That ain't got nothing to do with missing wide open receivers, dog. Like, when you frame it that way, you're opening the door to questioning whether or not this guy is a good football player. That's unfair to me, based on Jalen Hurts' resume. That's a step you don't cross.
8: As I keep saying, it's an amazingly interesting lens you put it in, because I think about it as a Patriots fan. I know every single person off the top of my head that's been critical of Brady or Belichick. It's so few. And it's like, you can't do that as part of the quote-unquote family.
4: No.
8: It's like, I'm Asante Samuel doesn't stop. And I know that. That is a very interesting, who criticizes the Cardinals? And there's an alarm. That's Nuno. Nuno's sending an alarm. St. Louis Cardinals. No one that played there criticizes that era. You don't do that. You don't touch that. I think it's a very interesting lens to look through on this situation. Mel Kiper Jr., ESPN draft analyst, next.
0: 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Now the Patriots face another tough test as Kirk Cousins and the 3-1 Las Vegas Raiders come to town. 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
1: 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We love having our next guest. Every single Wednesday at this time, Mel Kiper Jr., ESPN Draft Analyst, First Draft Podcast. And he joins us now on Sportsmanlike. Mel, injuries across the NFL. This is something that you have studied and you have theorized for a long period of time in all of your scouting and evaluations. Why are we seeing so many in your mind?
2: I think they keep getting bigger and bigger, and Chris can talk about this. The difference in weights at positions. I did a study on this like 15, 18 years ago, and it was incredible, the difference. An offensive tackle averaged 277. Now they're at, 320. The guards were at 260. Centers were at 247. So the size of the players has changed so dramatically from the 80s, early 90s to what we see right now. And they keep getting bigger and bigger, stronger and stronger. And I think it's too much for the bone structure to handle, number one, for a player. That's why we see a lot of non-contact injuries, injuries that don't have to do with football contact. And then we see all the injuries week to week. We're in week four, and we have teams that are looking for players that are just struggling to find guys that can fit into their scheme and win football games for them. So it's really depleted rosters in the NFL to the point where I haven't seen this before, be this the number of players that are getting hurt. And Chris, you can talk about when you played. It's not that long ago. The difference in size for you, Chris, was it? Did you notice it when you were playing in the NFL to what you were playing when you started football? You can speak to that better than I can.
3: Oh, yeah. The athletes are bigger, faster, stronger, and the human body was only designed to be so explosive. So that's what it comes down to. You add to that coaches wanting to be careful with how much of a workload they give guys in the preseason, and you have an extended regular season. Because you have an extended regular season, and then you start to see a bunch of cluster injuries at the start of the regular season. So it's interesting in terms of the ramp-up period and getting guys ready to play versus not wanting to wear guys out in the first half of the season, knowing that it's a marathon and not a sprint. But, Mel, I do want to get to college football.
2: Yep.
3: I want to take the names off of the back of the jersey and just focus on the quarterback position. Is the guy playing quarterback for the U better than any other guy playing quarterback in the country?
2: Well, he's played at a high level, and now he's finally getting some teams that obviously we're going to watch him. November 7th is the game at Notre Dame when you see C.J. Carr and all those players there, the defense loaded with great NFL talent at Notre Dame against Arian Mensa. And Mensa was outstanding at Tulane. He was outstanding at Duke. Remember, Manny Diaz said, I got the best quarterback in college football here at Duke. And then he goes to Miami, and look what is happening there. I think Drew Mestemaker has done kind of the same thing. He went from North Texas where he was great. We didn't know how he was doing Oklahoma State. That'll wait and see. Look what he's doing. He's got a game this week in Central Florida. So, yeah, I think those two are the ones that you would say are at the top of the quarterback board right now. Would be Mestemaker and Mensa. Now, C.J. Carr is right there. Trinidad Chambliss is right there. We have to see what Arch Manning and Dante Moore do the rest of the way. They were expected to be the top two. They're not right now, in my opinion. But Mensa and Mestemaker, it's like M&Ms, right? That's what we got at the top of the board right now.
4: Mel, Jeremiah Smith is obviously a star. He could play in the NFL right now. When you look at the talent that he possesses, how big of the gap is it between he and the rest of college football across all positions?
2: Well, it's a big gap, Michelle, and the talent has not panned out the way you thought it would be in August. So some of these guys have kind of underperformed, and it's allowed Jeremiah Smith, who has done what we expected him to do, and you talk about Superman and all that, he is that. And they're getting the ball, which I love, the fact that they're getting him the ball 9-plus times a game. Started out around 5 and 7, now it's 9-plus. And I always scream that you should get your best players, the ball, wide receivers, 7 to 10 minimum a game. And they're doing that with Jeremiah Smith. And he's worked on his game. He's become better. Obviously, the point of emphasis for him was yards after catch. He's just uncoverable. And right now, you're talking about number one player and everybody else because there's nobody at any other position. Leonard Moore, cornerback Notre Dame, is right there. Colin Simmons has been an outstanding pass rusher this year at Texas, but it is Jeremiah Smith. And then a big gap down. If you do a rating, he'd be my 9-9. That was my highest grade I ever gave a player, was a 9-9. It was John Elway. He would be that 9-9 guy, and everybody else would be in that 9-7, 9-6 range.
1: Wow. Mel, when you look back at what you projected in your own personal notes before this college football season of what you thought would be the first round, what players in your mind, of name players, would you say have either lived up or exceeded those expectations so far?
2: Lived up to exceeded? I think Jeremiah Smith has been spectacular. We talked about him enough. I think when you look at the quarterback position, Drew Mestemaker, I wanted to wait and see. I think Field talked about him early on in August, saying he's going to be great. Well, I want to wait and see that first. And against Tulsa, you didn't see it. And then the next, then you say, okay, what's going to happen against Oregon? They're going to get blown out. They're a 24-point underdog. They win that. Go to West Virginia. He deals with adversity there with a pick, comes back unfazed, and leads them right down the field. He's been better than I thought he would be, adjusting from what happened in North Texas to now Oklahoma State. And Darian Mensah, to go from three different teams. I mean, you're talking about just throw him in there with Miami, and then he's not. There's no incompletions. So the Clemson game, where they got, by the way, two really good corners, Ashton Hampton, who's going to be a top 10 pick, and Alonzo Washington, the other kid on the other side. You think Elliott Washington, the second on the other side. And by the way, Alonzo Hampton, the father of Ashton, I scouted back in the late 90s, was a cornerback at Northeast Louisiana, which is now Louisiana Monroe. He's the head coach now at Arkansas Pine Bluff. So Ashton Hampton, Washington, the other corner at Clemson, are two good players, and Mensah still did what he did there. A lot of short passes, though. But at the end of the day, I think Mensah and Mestemaker have exceeded. Talk about exceeding as well. And you go to wide receiver. And how about Chris Marshall? Chris Marshall's a kid. I don't know if you're talking about him enough because he plays at Arkansas with the Razorbacks. He has been dynamic. He was at A&M, then Boise State, and I liked him at Boise State in 2025. He is phenomenal. We're talking about Cam Coleman, not really doing what he was expected to do at Texas. We'll see this week against Oklahoma. Charlie Becker's doing what we expected him to do at Indiana. But the receiver who's kind of sneaking up there quietly, not quietly when he's playing, but quietly in terms of national publicity, is Chris Marshall, wide receiver at Arkansas.
3: Mel, in week five, Florida got a huge win over Ole Miss, top 10 opponent. They go on the road the next week in the SEC and get smoked. How surprised were you to see that result against the Tigers in Mizzou?
2: Well, we've seen that. We've seen teams that have had that one big win, and then the next week it's a letdown time, and Missouri has players. And, you know, it's a natural letdown anytime you have to go to Columbia. Missouri is a tough place there. For O'Field, you think about Missouri with Simmons, nobody can spin it as well as this kid. That lefty can throw the football. And he'll have another year. Now, he's draft eligible, but he's a kid who has had his moments where I said, nobody can throw the football better than Austin Simmons. Mm. Austin Simmons was an Ole Miss, and he was supposed to be the guy. Was there with Jackson Dart. Then he got hurt, and Trinidad took over, and the rest is history, right? Now he's at Missouri getting it done with his guy, Caden Lee, who's been outstanding catching the football, and they don't even have Ahmad Hardy, who's going to be their dynamic running back, right? And look at the defense, the way they're playing. So at every level, they have guys who will eventually be in the NFL. So I think when you look at Missouri, just a good football team. And that's what, if you have a letdown in the SEC, you're going to get beat. That's the bottom line. If you come off a big win, and you're talking about that big win till Wednesday, and you think you can throw your helmets on the field and winning a game in the SEC, it's not going to happen.
4: Mel, we started this conversation talking about injuries and depleted rosters, and I want to go back there for a second, because a team that's certainly dealing with that right now is the Philadelphia Eagles. Mm-hmm. Despite all the injuries, people are still looking at Jalen Hurts, expecting more from him. There's been this conversation that he's the type of quarterback that needs a certain level of talent around him to prop him up. When he came out of college, was that anything that you observed, that Jalen Hurts can't necessarily have success if he is strictly the bus driver and doesn't have the requisite amount of talent around him?
2: Well, the question was he a good enough passer? And we knew he could be a dual threat quarterback, and he was a winner and all that. He just does goes about his business in a workmanlike manner. You don't see him change. Jalen is Jalen Hurts, and that's never changed, no matter what. Now, I don't know why people can't appreciate what he does at quarterback, but they don't enough. And look what he's won, how great he's been in the biggest games. So for me, this year, I don't know any quarterback that you could put in Philadelphia with the offensive line being a shell of what we expected it to be, the Goddard not being there, Devontae hurt last week, Barkley gets hurt, and they keep expecting the quarterback. And this is not just Jalen Hurts. This is quarterbacks in general. Chris, you hear it all the time. It's the quarterback's fault. And we do it kind of with Arch. I know people are defending him. Say it's never all the quarterback. But a quarterback does have to raise the performance level of everybody around him. That's what the great ones do. But if you're depleted so much, where you got guys that aren't nearly to the level of the talent of the other guys, which that's what backups are. It's why they're backups. Then I don't know how you expect, when you have so many. You can have one, maybe two, but not four or five. So when you have that incredible amount of injuries around the quarterback, how in the world are we even talking negatively about Jalen Hurts? Why would you even go there? When a college quarterback has the pieces around him, then you can evaluate him. You take all those pieces away, and we're going to critique the quarterback? Give me a break.
0: We're talking with Mel Kiper Jr., ESPN draft analyst, of course, co-host the First Draft podcast here on ESPN Radio on Unsportsmanlike. Mel, if I said to you right now you had to bet a dollar on any player in college, draft eligible or not, to have the best pro career not named Jeremiah Smith, who would it be?
2: Best pro career not named Jeremiah Smith. That's a great question. I'd say Leonard Moore, cornerback at Notre Dame. Just because he's going to have the highest grade of a corner since Patrick Peterson. And Patrick Peterson, by the way, was number one on the board, on my board coming out, and had a heck of a career in the NFL. Leonard Moore, with his length and the way he plays, he is just glued to that receiver. You would expect him. And it's tough to play corner in the NFL. And he's third and fourth down penalties. I've screamed enough about that over the years. Can you make him work on third or fourth down? Not touch fouls. It's frustrating as hell to have a first and second down stopping and a third down gift where you got a 5-yard penalty. Oh, first down. Okay, we just, why am I celebrating anything if I'm in the stands on first and second down? I always thought, what are we getting excited about? If we're going to have penalty after penalty on third and fourth down and gift these teams, we gift them enough on a 50, 60-yard pass on pass interference. Now we're going to gift them penalties. So for me, it's Leonard Moore, who will play the toughest, outside of quarterback, the tough position in the NFL is playing corner. And I don't know how you do it, but he'll give it his best shot and he'll have a heck of a career.
3: Mel, right now, if the draft were to start today, the Tennessee Titans would have the second overall pick. Mm-hmm. And that would be behind the Houston Texans, who already feel like they have their quarterback locked in C.J. Stroud. I'm curious to know, from your perspective, how you've evaluated Cam Ward so far. And is there a quarterback that would give the Tennessee Titans a better chance of being able to win in the foreseeable future than Cam Ward in this next draft class?
2: Well, we're changing offenses again with young quarterbacks, and we're doing it again. We're getting different pieces. The O-line's still been a work in progress there from a pass protection standpoint. Cam does get reckless with the football, and he did that wherever, all the different stops he had along the way. But he's got that arm talent, and he is another guy. He's not going to be fazed by criticism. But to me, I just think you got to just get him in the same, get these quarterbacks in the same system for, I don't think we'll ever get to 3 or 4 years. I don't know. Some will be in a different system like Jalen Hurts every year. And we expect, that's the other thing, we expect these quarterbacks to learn a new language every year. And they said, well, they're so smart. That's no problem. Justin Herbert's so smart. I mean, come on. You can't throw him into a different offense every year. And the same thing with Cam Ward. Get some stability, some consistency from the system to the people around him, the players around him, then evaluate him. So, yes, he's had his ups and downs. There's no question, Chris. To say we know for sure he's going to be a big-time starting NFL franchise, we don't know that right now. We don't know that. So we're going to figure it out with somebody else and go a different direction and bring somebody new in here. I don't think there's any quarterback right now. I want to see Mensa moving forward and see Mestemaker moving forward that you would say is going to have a higher grade coming out than maybe they will have a higher grade coming out than Cam did. But to say we're going to go away from Cam to take one of those guys, I don't think right now I can say that. Maybe after the Notre Dame game, November 7th, and we see what Mestemaker does moving forward, and Mensah and Carter on the same field November 7th. Maybe I'll have a different opinion about that, and we'll see where Cam Ward is in early to mid-November. But right now, I'm still going to roll with Cam Ward and hope the offensive line, hope we get a couple years of continuity and consistency, and then evaluate the young quarterback.
0: Mel, you're the best. We appreciate it. We'll talk next week.
2: Have a great weekend, guys. Take care.
0: Mel Kiper Jr. And for those out there, Titans fans hear that, they're probably like, all right, good. Like, we have some hope here. I can keep that Titans hat from Lids. I don't have to go to Lids and get a different team's hat. I'll keep that Titans one. 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

0: The handoff sets up the pass. Pressure coming. Eludes one defender. Rockets one deep down the right side of the field for Jeremiah Smith. Got into the 10 of Iowa. Off a defender and into the end zone. Jeremiah Smith, long distance from Julian Sand, 58 yards to the house.
1: College football moment of the week brought to you by the Lawnmower Ultra from Manscaped, Paul Keels, Ohio State Radio Network. The Jeremiah Smith touchdown, one of Jeremiah Smith's touchdown, Ohio State. Mel Kiper Jr., if you missed any of it just now, go back on the podcast and listen, said he's a 9.9 in terms of his overall grade. The only other player he's ever given a 9.9 coming out of college into the pros was a guy by the name of John Elway. Not bad. Jeremiah Smith. College football moment of the week brought to you by Lawnmower Ultra from Manscaped. Our college football moment of the week upcoming, we would think, would come from the Alabama-Georgia game, as we're slated for that on Saturday, but there is a chance that game could be in jeopardy. Let's go to our meteorologist, one Nuno Miguel Barrera Teixeira, with more. Nuno, there's a hurricane coming. Is that correct?
2: Yes, hurricane. I said it right.
3: Isaiah's Nuno.
2: It's Isaiah's. It's like you got to put some flavor on it. It's like Isaiah's. Actually, do you know there's been 14 hurricanes?
1: What hurricane could interrupt? The hurricanes are not funny. You trying to pronounce it is funny. What weather situation could interrupt this Georgia Alabama game?
2: It's Isaiah's or Isaiah's. No, it's Isaiah's. I just heard it. It's Isaiah's. But do you know that 14 hurricanes or names of hurricanes that start with the letter I have been retired? Like they don't use those names anymore?
1: Well, we can see why.
4: No, I'm looking at it right now.
3: It's Isaiah's.
4: Isaiah's. Hurricane Isaiah.
2: Stand by. I'm going to...
1: Wait a second. Hold on. On the record it's before you look Isaiah's. It up.
3: It's actually one of my favorite clothing brands, too, by the way.
4: Really?
1: Wait, it sounds like three people want to weigh in on the exact pronunciation. No, do not look it up. Michelle Smallman, what is the name of the hurricane?
4: According to my research, Hurricane Isaiah's.
1: Chris Canty?
3: Isaiah's.
1: Nuno?
2: Isaiah's.
1: Pat, before we get the exact pronunciation, Pat Costello, your analysis of Nuno's analysis, please. I'd like to hear you, Pat.
5: I haven't even heard of this hurricane, but I'm still going to go with Nuno's wrong on it. I think Nuno's right.
1: Cam thinks Nuno's right.
5: Isaiah's? What is it, Nuno?
3: Please, Nuno.
5: No, he's looking up like a weather report or something.
3: Say it again, Nuno. Please, come on, give it to us.
2: Isaiah's.
5: Do you have proof that that's how it's said?
1: It's possible.
3: It's possible. I don't want to be confidently wrong.
1: Let's find the exact pronunciation.
4: That seems like a lot of syllables for that word.
3: I need Lee Goldberg to give me the correct pronunciation of it.
1: In all
3: He's
1: seriousness?
3: He's the only one I trust with the pronunciation.
1: What do they do? Do you delay the game? Do you postpone the game? Do you move? Like, if you're Alabama, you don't move the game, right?
3: No.
4: To a different location, you're saying?
1: Like a neutral site kind of location.
4: No, you don't want to give that up.
1: It's just too important.
4: You don't want to give that up.
3: If you're Keelan Russell, you might want to go out there and play in a monsoon the way Georgia's playing.
1: I mean, Georgia's
3: that might be your best chance of being able to get the dub. Exactly. Make it a rock fight.
1: The health and safety of those people in Tuscaloosa is way more important.
3: Sure, absolutely.
1: We are making fun of ourselves, not the situation at hand, but from a lesser importance is the football game. That's what we talk about for a living. The biggest game on the slate this weekend, 7:30 p.m. Eastern on ABC Saturday night, is a monster game between Georgia and Alabama. And that, if you're Alabama, you're thinking national championship, college football playoff, Kalen DeBoer is thinking about job security, all that kind of stuff. You need that game in front of your fans. So I don't know what the heck you're supposed to do. Nuno will give us weather updates as the week continues. We're on Sports with Mike.
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11: And the Padres play the late game. Padres win that game. They're still alive in that series. And the Dodgers take a 2-1 lead over the Braves with their awesome win last night over Atlanta. But you heard the music there. We're certainly not laughing about the idea of a hurricane. We are laughing about how none of us seem to be able to pronounce the name of the hurricane that could be headed towards Tuscaloosa, Alabama, with the biggest college football game of the weekend this weekend between Alabama and Georgia, 7:30 p.m. Eastern on ABC. Now, Nuno has said the name one way of the hurricane. You guys have said the name another way. Your way of saying the hurricane's name is?
12: I'm going to just play it.
11: What?
13: No, why don't you just say it, Michelle?
14: Isaias.
11: And Nuno?
15: As I try to say, I see... I can't even say it. I screwed up.
14: He said, S-I? What?
16: Hey, yo. He's Razor Ramon. Hey, yo.
12: Come on, Nunes. We believe in you.
15: I said, Isaias.
11: Okay, and you guys, and everyone thought that he was wrong.
15: No, except for Cam.
17: No, I'm with
11: Nuno. Okay, Cam, no. Pat didn't hear him, assumed he was wrong. I just couldn't stop laughing, and CeCe and Smalls thought he was wrong.
14: Pick a side, Evan Cohen.
11: Oh, I'm with you guys.
14: Okay.
11: Ginger Z, Good Morning America, ABC, of course, part of the Disney family. She had an actual weather report as a meteorologist on the upcoming hurricane, and we will find out whose pronunciation was correct.
18: Because anywhere, really, from Panama City back to New Orleans is still in play here for this storm. Tropical storm now, Isaias, is...
11: Whoa! Wow. Nuno!
12: Shout out to you, Nuno. We were wrong. By the way, when that clip was rolling, did you see him rolling up his sleeves, cracking his knuckles? He knew he was right. He was basking in his correctness.
14: Say it again, Nuno.
15: Yeah, no, I'm not going to say it again. But here's the problem. Like, there's two things.

0: fascinating set of coaching hypotheticals by way of trade. I have it on my phone here. That's why I'm looking at my phone. Sleeper NFL basically put out a tweet. Would the following teams have been better off if they kept the assistant and not the head coach? Let me explain. Would the Ravens have been better off, instead of keeping John Harbaugh, keeping Mike McDonald?
1: Yeah.
0: Yes?
1: Well, we're talking about him being one of the best coaches in the NFL.
0: So they should have retroactively, playing the results, should have let Harbaugh go early for McDonald.
1: But then, didn't he go to the Chargers?
2: No, Mike McDonald?
0: You're thinking of Jesse Minter.
1: Oh, yes, Mike McDonald
2: went to the Seahawks.
1: That's right, excuse me. I was thinking
0: of the
1: other Harbaugh and the connection. But yes, no, Jesse Minter could end up being an excellent coach, but right now we don't have those data points, and we know what Mike McDonald is, one of the best coaches in the NFL.
2: But the fact that they hired a defensive-minded head coach makes you wonder, well, why didn't you just keep the great defensive mind that you had in the building already that ends up going somewhere and 2 years later winning a Super Bowl?
0: Okay, so we continue. Would the Lions have been better off if there was a choice, instead of keeping Dan Campbell, keeping Ben Johnson?
2: Yes.
1: Oh, that one hurts.
2: Yes, and I hate to say that, but the work that Dan did in getting the culture turned around and getting the team to where it's at was awesome. It's nothing short of a miracle. That said, maybe Dan was the guy to get him to this point, and Ben Johnson is the guy to take him to the next level.
0: Yeah, pass the baton kind of.
2: Sometimes that's what it takes, right? Like, you were the coach to bring us out of the muck, but not the coach that was gonna take us to the promised land.
0: In your baseball fandom world, Buck Showalter getting you to Joe Torre.
2: Yes.
0: If those roles were reversed, it's not guaranteed the same thing happens, right? So, okay.
1: That one's tough, though, because of the way Dan Campbell has transformed that organization.
2: Yeah, I mean, you feel like you owe him that. But it's not as if we didn't know that in real time Ben Johnson was going to be good as a head coach. Like, we knew that. Remember, Ben Johnson said, you know what? I'm going to stay and get a little extra seasoning, even when I could have taken head coaching jobs with all these other franchises, because that was something that he needed from his own professional development. Like, for somebody to have that level of self-awareness. I'm just saying.
1: Dan Campbell retained him, too. He was already in the organization Matt Patricia hired him.
0: And Campbell and Johnson worked together in Miami. But let's harp on that point. You just made an excellent, excellent point. One of the many things that you should actually praise Ben Johnson for. Resistance.
2: Yeah.
0: When Cliff Kingsbury took the Cardinals job, head coaching job, I thought it was a horrible mistake. And you're like, what? He was a terrible coach in college, had a losing record.
2: He failed up.
0: And they give him an NFL head coaching job. And I remember saying, I think this is a mistake. He should have gone with the Rams, been an assistant coach for a little bit, and actually learned how to be a head coach before just taking a head coaching job. I didn't think he was ready. And that proved out. Now, that level of resistance to say, no, it's an opportunity of a lifetime, but it's not my opportunity of a lifetime.
1: But I believe you were critical of it at the time, being like, who is this guy? What, he hasn't proved anything as a head coach.
0: Why is
1: he being so demanding about where he goes and so patient? Shouldn't he take these opportunities, because you never know what's going to happen? And at the time, I remember being like, I actually respect that, because you're saying, I know I've got it like that. I know that wherever I go, I'm going to be additive. I'm going to be an asset to uplift this organization, and I'm going to put myself in the best set of circumstances possible. It's very difficult to be that judicious, but oftentimes you do it when you feel very strongly about yourself.
0: 100%. And it's not an I believe. You should throw me under the bus, rightfully
1: so. Well, I remember that.
0: Yeah, because I was on the dead wrong on that. But that's one of those things you better be right about. Right?
1: Oh, totally.
0: So there was this is a random reference, but there was a coach back in the day by the name of Bobby Gonzalez, college basketball coach here in New York, Manhattan and Seton Hall, I believe it was. Mm-hmm. And he, all these jobs, I could get this job, I'm going to wait. And he never ended up getting the job, right? He was waiting for the big, I don't know why he's my go-to on this, but I always remember this. He was waiting for the big job. It never came around. So in theory, Ben Johnson could have gone backwards with the Lions. The offense could have been stinky. And then all of a sudden you never get the head coach. Bobby Slowick, perfect example, was a hot candidate out there.
2: After CJ Stroud's rookie year.
0: Yeah. And then never got the job. And now I think, is he in Miami as like a, I don't even know where he is at this point as a position coach. I apologize. All right, let's keep going. Sleeper NFL, put this out. It's a fascinating exercise. Would the Bucs have been better off, instead of keeping Todd Bowles, keeping Liam Cohen? I hate this one, but.
2: Yeah, I mean, it's hard to argue against it based on what we've seen from the Jags. Now they have Trevor Lawrence at quarterback, which helps.

0: But who helped him along with this development to get to this version of him that we have been waiting to see? Liam Cohen.
1: Yeah, I mean, Grant Udinski and Liam Cohen have been awesome.
2: And obviously this is playing the results. That's the whole point of this, because we can go through other assistant coaches that left that weren't good, obviously. This is going to be a really interesting one. Retroactively, specifically for CeCe, because I know Smalls and I would probably agree that, no, they made the right move. In theory, if the Eagles could have said to Kellen Moore, you're up, you're going to be the HC.
0: Oof.
2: Sirianni's out. You're our OC, but we think you're better than the HC. Don't go to New Orleans. We'll get him out of here. You take the job.
1: No, I think you got to dance with the girl that brought you. I mean, you won a Super Bowl. You've been to two with Nick Sirianni. Been in the playoffs, you know, 5 straight years. Double-digit win seasons, 4 straight years. I don't know, man. I think that you had to stay with Nick Sirianni. You had to stay the course. I don't know that you can...
2: What if I made it right now, though?
1: I don't know if you
2: can
1: move on for one of his subordinates.
2: What if I made it right now? You could trade Sirianni for Kellen Moore. Like today. Oh,
1: if they could do that?
2: Yeah.
1: Trust me, I would feel a lot better about Kellen Moore solving the problems of the Eagles offense than what Nick Sirianni is doing right now.
2: I've been very high on Kellen Moore last year. I'm down on them this year in terms of the start. They've lost bad games / close games. I wouldn't do that, but I understand the critique. It's a fascinating thing. Here's one that you may think, oh, this is an easy one. They're 0-4. Would the Chargers trade Harbaugh for Jesse Minter? If they could get Jesse Minter back, who was their DC under Jim Harbaugh?
0: No. Things are bad, but Harbaugh's still an excellent coach.
1: Yeah, but he might not be the right coach for you, but there's no guarantee that Jesse Minter is either.
0: Exactly.
1: And we're running out of right coaches for Justin Herbert. So, we're already on coach number 3.
2: Big loop.
1: Anthony Lynn wasn't the right coach. Brandon Staley wasn't the right coach. Right now, in year 3 of Jim Harbaugh, doesn't feel like it's the coach that don't get him to the Super Bowl.
0: / Mike McDaniel.
2: So as we go through this, retroactively, the Ravens would have traded John Harbaugh for Mike McDonald. The Lions would have traded Dan Campbell for Ben Johnson and still would. The Bucks probably would not have in the moment, but would now with Todd Bowles and Liam Cohen. Because Liam Cohen was only there for a minute, right?
1: Yeah,
2: he wasn't there for
1: the,
2: the
1: guy,
2: Eagles wouldn't have then, but would now, in your mind, Sirianni for Kellen Moore. Chargers wouldn't have then nor now with Jim Harbaugh for Jesse Minter. But could Jesse Minter get you to change your mind on this by the end of the year?
1: We'll find out on Sunday night. On the road against the Atlanta Falcons, with the way that team has looked over the last couple of weeks, potentially without Lamar Jackson, going with Snoop Huntley. Prove to me how good of a coach you are. Prove to me how good of a defensive mind you are going up against that run game, that offense.
2: It's a fascinating exercise. It's fascinating to look at all the assistant coaches who became great head coaches or could be great head coaches, leaving guys that you would never have thought would be on the hot seat that now theoretically could be. Coming up, did we see maybe one of the great postseason pitchers of our lifetime perform last night? We'll discuss next. We're on Sportsman Mike, presented by Progressive Insurance.
3: 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UCLA Bruins head football coach Bob Chesney, he's 4-0 getting set for Oregon. 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
3: Today, a good deal of sunshine with a high of 82. Tonight, mainly clear skies, low around 50 degrees. And tomorrow for you Thursday, mainly sunny.
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11: 4 ERA. Last night, 7 innings, 10 strikeouts, bases loaded in the fifth, up 3-0, gets out of that jam, does a really smart thing and just says basically, I'm going to get you to ground out to Drake Baldwin of the Braves in a way of like, I don't care if a run scores. It doesn't matter. We're the Dodgers. I'll put you on base. I just need the out. And he gets Ronald Acuña Jr. right after that, gets out of that jam, and just a tremendous performance by the Dodgers, who now have Tyler Glass now going for a closeout game today against the Braves. And the Padres win last night 4-3 over the Brewers. Brewers are still up 2-1 in the series. Mason Miller on paternity leave. I'm messing up everything. Paternity for the Padres. And so they use Michael King out of the pen, a starter who does a great job for them. And you got 4 games today, all heard here on ESPN Radio, ESPN app, presented by Gusto. Well, 10 years ago in Major League Baseball, the Chicago Cubs won a World Series, which is just remarkable. And one of their best players and one of the best players of his era in baseball is Anthony Rizzo. And he figuratively ran a marathon a decade ago, and now he is literally doing it now. Which prep is harder, to run the actual marathon for the Chicago Marathon, which you're doing, or to prep to win a World Series for the Cubs, which they had not done in any of our lifetimes?
12: No doubt. Training for the Chicago Marathon, the Bank of America Chicago Marathon. This has been the hardest thing I've ever done in my life. Baseball was the natural thing that came to me, but running is not natural, and it is hard.
11: Wait a minute. Your story is amazing. You are a cancer survivor. You won a World Series for the Cubs, and you're telling me this is the hardest thing you've ever done?
12: Yeah. Have you ever ran? It is. I'm 250, 260 pounds, a lot of force going into the ground. So baseball is fun. You have your teammates to lean on. You have coaches. You have the everyday grind. This is just you and your thoughts when you're running. So I'm really leaning on all the fans and the spectators to get me through this 26.2.
13: Riz as a

0: check at the end of it. So, yeah, no marathons for me, dog. So, God bless you. That's awesome that you're doing this. But I got to ask you a question, because I'm going to call into question your allegiances here. Everybody knows you from the Cubs and the Pinstripes, but you did start your career with the Padres. I'm curious to know, if the Padres find a way to get to the World Series, are you going to claim them? Is that going to be one of your teams?
1: I'm a fan of players now. So Michael King is a really good friend of mine, and what he did last night, what he's done, honestly, as a starter there in San Diego. But that's a fun team to watch. And San Diego, give credit to those fans. Petco Park now is one of the best places to play. It always has been a great place to play, but the fans have really showed out the last 4 or 5 years. So I would love, just for the game of baseball, for the Padres to force a game five. And I think everyone here in Chicago wants to see the Brewers lose, but that's a really good team that Pat Murphy has, and they've been the gold standard of the National League for the last 3 or 4 years.
2: Anthony, if you're a fan of players, who's that one guy that you watch now that you're like, man, I cannot believe what I'm witnessing? Who's your favorite player to watch?
1: It's got to be Aaron Judge, right? But in the playoffs right now, it's Kike Hernandez. I mean, this guy is just, every year I've been on the losing end of him a few times in my career throughout the playoffs. He hit 3 home runs against us in Chicago 2017. Played him in the World Series in 2024. So, I mean, just an incredible, what he does in the postseason is just, it's incredible. And he did it again last night, and he hits the big 2-run homer off Chris Sale.
3: We're talking with World Series champion Anthony Rizzo. He is running the Chicago Marathon, also is involved in the 4th annual Sports With Us, a clinic for local youth ahead of the marathon, which we're going to get to in a second. But I do want two people that, well, one who has run the marathon and one who's running the marathon to commiserate with each other.
2: Oh, boy.
3: So Smalls.
2: Yeah.
3: Michelle has run the New York City Marathon, trained like crazy, raised money for the V Foundation, same kind of thing that you're doing in terms of the family foundation. And how much did you enjoy that day?
2: Anthony, it's the best and worst thing I've ever done in my entire life. I have not run since. It was about a year ago. I ran 1 mile once in a workout class and was like, we're good. For three, it broke me physically, mentally, emotionally. You're obviously a professional athlete. You have way more mental fortitude than I do, so I'm sure you're going to be great. Plus, Chicago's flat, whereas New York City really wasn't. But I need to know what your game plan is going into this day, because training and the actual day, very different, as you know, preparing for a game and actual game day, very different. So what is your game plan heading into this? How are you going to attack it?
1: One step at a time, no pun intended, honestly. Just try to enjoy it. My wife ran the New York City Marathon a few years ago, and just living in New York and getting to experience the marathon there, I remember the first time watching the marathon. Literally the next day, I went to the gym and ran a mile. I was like, ooh, I want to run, right?
2: Yeah.
1: And I was almost dead after running 1 mile. So, but my wife ran New York, and seeing her training and everything that she went through really helped me through my training process. So we're going to run together. She's going to run at my snail's pace, and just enjoy the entire ride. I honestly, say hello to the fans, say hello to people, enjoy the different parts of town, and just honestly, I'll probably go out a little faster than I should. I know you're supposed to go out slow, but whatever. It'll be a good time.
2: Pace yourself. Now, one of the only things that got me to the finish line was my playlist. So I need to know, what is World Series champion Anthony Rizzo's pump-up jam when it gets dark? Because there's a moment where it's going to get really dark out there on the course mentally. What is the song that you're going to go to that's going to push you through?
1: Rufus the Soul, Inner Bloom.
2: Very repeat. Good pick.
1: Right? Yeah, but yeah, I have a SOS playlist that I literally told my wife Emily yesterday, hey, when it's time, when you know it's time, when I'm in the pain cave, I need you to tell me when to play that playlist. So it's about 8 to 12 songs that I know will pump me up, but Rufus the Soul, Inner Bloom will be played early and often, I would say, throughout the run for me.
2: He's ready. Great strategy.
3: Yeah, you are ready. That's for sure. Before we get back to baseball, I want to talk about, because I mentioned Michelle did it for the V Foundation. You're doing Sports With Us, the Anthony Rizzo Family Foundation. Tell everybody a little bit about that, because obviously there's a cause for doing this as well.
1: Yeah, so we're raising money for my family foundation, Anthony Rizzo Family Foundation, for pediatric cancer, which goes directly to families that are battling cancer. Unfortunately, 50% of families have to file for bankruptcy when they get diagnosed with cancer. So we go and vet families and try to help them financially any way we can help. And then here on behalf of Bank of America, we're at the Sports With Us clinic in Chicago with serving 100 underprivileged kids, just teaching them sports, teaching them golf, soccer, running today, discipline, what sports can do in your life. So hopefully kids today can come out, have a good time and learn something from us and enjoy the day.
3: It's an amazing thing that you're doing. Just awesome stuff all around. I want to ask a couple more baseball questions from us here. So your former team, the Yankees, ridiculous amounts of errors the other day. We've seen it back in the World Series a few years ago as well. How does that happen this late in a season in those kinds of moments?
1: Games like that happen. It's unfortunate. And when it happens in New York, it's under a magnifying glass more than anywhere else. I've played in Chicago and New York, and every single game in New York in the regular season is under the magnifying glass. It's almost like a one-game playoff game every single year there. So obviously over the last few years, it just didn't look good. And it started early, but at the end of the day, errors or not, the team just didn't hit in the first two games, and hopefully they can turn that around today in the Bronx and put a little pressure on the Rays, and their pitching is set up to be dominant, and they've held their own pitching. They just have not hit.
2: Anthony, you won a World Series with the Cubs. The team on the South Side, the White Sox, are trying to do the same thing. They were awful for a long time. We've only done this show. This is our fourth football season. When we first started the show, every day we would talk about fading the White Sox because it was such a guarantee that they were going to lose games. When you look at this team, what do you attribute most to their turnaround?
1: Will Venable, the leadership that he's provided, just hearing the guys talk about how amazing he's been. I know him personally, and I know what a great person he is. His family, his three girls, comes from an amazing family. I played with him. So that comes first to my mind. And then Mike Vassell, just an unsung hero. He's been on the shelf all year. He's been such an important part of that clubhouse culture that they ended up bringing him on the road, which you never bring rehab guys on the road. So it just seems like it's a band of brothers. They actually genuinely seem like they love each other in that clubhouse, and they're just playing a kid's game. And when you see teams playing like that, it's really easy to root for them.
0: Riz, the Dodgers are on a quest to three-peat. Who's the team, either league, that has the best chance of challenging the Dodgers and keeping them from pulling off that feat?
1: It's got to be the Brewers or the Padres, right? If the Padres can win tonight and force a game five, they'll be, I mean, they know the familiarity with LA than the Dodgers. But the Brewers, man, they seem like they figured it out. They have the right success. They have the right formula. So I think whoever comes out of the National League is the biggest threat. I do see the Dodgers, man. They're the defending champs, though. What they did last night, Kike Hernandez, Freddie Freeman, they're just the star power. Yamamoto, what he's doing is just, it's legendary stuff. So they're going to be hard to beat, and hopefully the Braves can force a game five. I want to see game five all around the DS just for baseball and as being a fan.
3: Well, good for you for bringing up the baseball part of it, because it drives me nuts. Like, everybody just brings up the Dodgers payroll, and I'm like, well, if you watched that game last night, which you obviously did and we did, like, you're seeing great baseball. Yamamoto getting out of the jam in the fifth and conceding the run. Who cares? Give me the out. The Freddie Freeman scoop, you played first base, is impossible the way he did that. Mookie's an outfielder playing shortstop with, like, ease. That's a great – and then, and, you know, afterwards with King in the next game. But that's a hell of a baseball game. Yet, we talked about it today, Anthony. Everyone's just going to focus on, well, it's unfair. They pay the guys too much. Do you go to that place, or do you go to the place of, it's just a baseball game. They played really well in baseball. They're doing it within the rules. No lock. Please, moving forward.
1: Yeah, I mean, you look at the playoffs right now as well. You have the Guardians, the White Sox, the Rays, and the Brewers, all teams that are in bottom of the payroll, right? So the Dodgers are just a really good baseball team. And yes, they have stars on their team, but that's just veterans that have been there and done that and proven that no moment is too big for them. So these guys all get paid that much money because they're consistent and they're professional, but at the end of the day, it's baseball. You still got to go and produce. And that lineup there is full of stars, and it's a credit to them. It's really easy to not do what they're doing. They've all made their money. They've all had tons of success. They're back-to-back defending champions, and they're still playing. You look in that dugout after these big moments, and they're fired up like they haven't won the World Series. So, I mean, I know they're the giant that everyone wants to beat, but they've earned this. And payroll or not, it's baseball, and you still have to go and win games.
3: Anthony Rizzo in Chicago. Running. Oh, he got a song for him. Running the marathon. Sports with Us, the clinic for local youth ahead of the Chicago Marathon, the Anthony Rizzo Family Foundation. For more information on that, go to arizzofoundation.org. Best of luck with the marathon. Best of luck with the event. We appreciate the time.
1: Thank you. Thank you for the hype song, too.
3: There you go. Anthony Rizzo. Great player and obviously great conversation with him. Dodgers, Brewers, Rays, White Sox. That's where it's kind of trending right now. Coming up, another round of Who Said It? Us, hosts versus producers, audio, relevant audio. Who's speaking in it? We'll find out next. 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
4: Lock in. 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
5: Okay,
4: Smalls,
5: locked.
4: You've had a good run. 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You also learn about all the new Yankee hats because the Yankees hats are the most popular hat in the world, I would think. And like all different kind of style. It's unbelievable.
6: The customization on it is crazy.
4: It's really cool. Yeah. And I'm not even a Yankee fan, but that hat is amazing.
6: That's why you got to go in store for it, though.
4: Some have said I made the Yankee hat more famous than a Yankee can.
5: Oh, boy.
4: Anyway,
5: we're trying to
4: okay,
5: here.
4: It's us, the hosts, against the producers, Vegas East, Pat, Jovante, Cam, Nuno. They play five pieces of audio. We have to identify who's speaking in the audio, who said it. It's supposed to be topical, supposed to be relevant. Smalls, they are supposed to have no
5: shenanigans.
4: Here we go. Number one.
7: Yeah, just got to keep the eyes on the voters or whoever it is. Know that I'm the best player in the country, so I got to be there.
4: Heisman would be Jeremiah Smith. He did the Heisman pose.
6: Yeah, he did. Can you play it again, please?
7: Yeah, just got to keep the Heisman voters or whoever it is. Know that I'm the best player in the country, so I got to be there.
6: I can't hear the end of it.
5: I know, but either. I think it's him, right?
6: I mean, that's the context
5: obvious?
6: Clue, right?
5: That he hit
6: don't
5: it?
6: Go with obvious, man.
4: Jeremiah Smith, Ohio State.
6: Don't overthink it.
5: Good job.
4: Hit the
5: everyone.
4: Pose 9.9 of 10 on Mel's ranking. Mel Kiper, 8:30 a.m. Eastern. He said the only other player he's ever had at that level, John Elway.
6: Elway.
4: Wow. Unbelievable.
5: And he can firmly say he is the best player in the country. Anyone else would be lying.
4: Which Ohio State wide receiver is better at their job right now? Jeremiah Smith in college or Jackson Smith and Jigba in the pros? I'll hang up and listen. Next one.
8: It meant a lot. I thought the guys rallied behind me. Extreme faith from the coaches towards me. And that's just a hats off to all the hard work that's been put in. So I was really appreciative of that. And I think it allowed me to go spin it at a higher level. All hands on deck. It's a group effort to get these wins. So super appreciative for all the belief that I felt from the building all week.
5: Play it again, please.
8: It meant a lot. I thought the guys rallied behind me. Extreme faith from the coaches towards me. And that's just a hats off to all the hard work that's been put in. So I was really appreciative of that. And I think it allowed me to go spin it at a higher level. All hands on deck. It's a group effort to get these wins. So super appreciative for all the belief that I felt from the building all week.
5: Tyson Bagent,
4: that's
5: Bears
4: her.
5: Backup.
4: Yeah.
5: Support within the building.
6: Secret Bagent, man.
4: The only other one I went to, if they're trying to trick us, I was like, is there a Michael King angle to this? And like the guys behind me pitching on short rest.
6: No,
4: but I don't,
6: he says spin it.
4: Yeah.
6: That's a quarterback.
5: Quarterback,
6: though.
5: Right?
4: Yeah. Tyson
5: Bagent.
4: I like it. Yeah. Tyson Bagent. Bears. Yes.
6: Yes.
4: 2-0. Let's go. Technically not the starter, which I didn't realize. Technically, Case Keenum still started that game.
6: He started at wide receiver.
4: At wide receiver. Yeah, that's true. Next one.
9: AJ, obviously a great player, 4-time MVP, could potentially be 5. Sometimes you just, like I said, just got to make an intentional effort. Just try to slow her down as much as possible. She's a great player. Obviously, I played alongside her for a lot of years. But yeah, just trying to force her into a position she's not as comfortable.
4: Former member of the Aces.
5: Who played with Asia.
4: I'm bad on this now.
6: So this is somebody on the Valkyrie? Who are we talking about?
4: It'll be an opponent, yeah.
6: Yeah. Who you got?
4: Who you got? Bubba, I guess. Yeah, I'm done. I have nothing. Chelsea Gray.
6: Gabby? Not Gabby Williams.
4: Chelsea Gray on our team. I did Chelsea Gray.
6: Chelsea Gray?
4: Why not? Yeah, she's on our team, I think.
10: Yes, Chelsea Gray is on her team. Gabby Williams scored 25 points for the Valkyries and held Aja Wilson to only 4 rebounds in game 1 of the WNBA
4: You're
10: semifinals.
4: You're mad at me? You didn't finish
2: Canty,
4: the thought.
2: You were right there.
6: I was right there.
5: You were right there.
6: I looked at you because I
4: didn't have the rest.
6: I looked at the doughy eyes from Evan, and I'm thinking he's going to give me confirmation and saying, hey, yes, go with it. And you looked down and away.
3: I have doughy eyes.
11: Yeah, I looked at you, and you looked down and away.
3: What does that even mean, doughy?
11: I don't know. It's just like these
3: droopy eyes.
11: Yeah, he's just kind of staring into headlights. Just staring into headlights, and I'm looking at Evan and like, yeah. And then you looked away. Yes, yeah. Exactly. Exactly. And you just look. He gave me the look away.
5: He did look down
11: on me. He looked down on me. I looked down on you.
3: That sounds horrible.
11: But I looked at you, and you kind of had a look.
3: I was embarrassed. I didn't have
5: this
3: a good answer.
5: This is what
3: answer.
5: They want. They want us against each other.
11: Yeah, but he can't stay give connected. Me the, but he can't give me the look away.
5: Evan, keep your eye on the prize.
10: Next one.
5: Next.
12: The playoffs, you know, and everyone's available, you know, whenever they're in the bullpen. It's a hell of a game two, but he's the one that we needed today. It was unbelievable.
3: Xander Bogaerts.
12: It was unbelievable seeing him come in and do that after that game final.
3: No.
12: I was not, he was the last guy I was expecting to see.
11: Final answer.
2: Okay, for anyone who couldn't hear you, which was most of America, please repeat your answer.
3: I apologize. Xander Bogaerts.
5: Excellent, Evan.
3: I referenced
11: that
3: the show today. Because let's play that again for anybody who didn't hear, because I was talking over it. But this is Xander Bogaerts, everyday player, big money player for the Padres. They beat the Brewers last night. Michael King is a starter, pitched, what, game two, whatever it was, and comes out of the bullpen in game three. Take a listen.
12: It's the playoffs, you know, and everyone's available, you know, whenever they're in the bullpen. Pitched a hell of a game two, but he's the one that we needed today. It was unbelievable. It was unbelievable seeing him come in and do that after that game two performance he had. I mean, he was the last guy I was expecting to see.
3: He was the last guy I was expecting to see, which means that wasn't a team-wide known decision. I swear to God, if you were in the car with me this morning, I heard that clip, and I'm like, that's going to be on Who Said It.
5: Really?
3: I don't know why I was convinced that
5: It's a good soundbite.
3: Yeah, it's a great one. And they didn't play it when I called for it earlier. Smart by them.
5: Ah.
3: All right, 3-1 us.
10: You called for it earlier?
3: Well, I referenced it, earlier. Yeah, I referenced
13: blah,
3: it.
13: Blah, blah, blah, blah, blah.
5: We already got the win.
11: They're just upset they lost.
3: Yeah.
11: That's all it is.
5: Again.
14: He's one of the best quarterbacks in the league, and, you know, we all believe that. And, you know, he believes in himself, so we just got to continue that. And, man, I love him as my quarterback. Last year's last year. We're focused on this year. We're trying to, you know, get back on the right track and, you know, continue to stack wins.
5: Drake May? Somebody talking about Drake May on the Patriots?
3: Last year is last year.
5: We're not going to get caught up in that.
11: Efton Chisholm? Who's that?
3: I think that was Efton.
5: Play it again, please.
14: He's one of the best quarterbacks in the league, and, you know, we all believe that. And, you know, he believes in himself, so we just got to continue that. And, man, I love him as my quarterback. Last year's last year. We're focused on this year. We're trying to, you know, get back on the right track and, you know, continue to stack wins.
11: The only reason I would say Efton Chisholm is just because he was in the news with C.J. Gardner-Johnson. I don't know.
3: Or could it be Romeo Doubs, because they know he's driving me nuts this year. And he's Smalls' former player.
5: But it feels like Patriots, right? Last year was last year. He's one of the best quarterbacks in the league.
3: Romeo wasn't there last year.
11: Yeah,
5: no. Get on the right track. They were obviously the subject of all of our consternation last week. Mm-hmm. What's wrong with Drake May?
3: Right.
5: Stack the wins.
3: Do you want to go Efton?
5: Yeah, that feels...
3: Efton Chisholm III, wide receiver, New England Patriots. Nice, CC. Well done.
10: Practice squad player.
3: Not a practice
5: good
3: squad
5: work.
3: Player.
5: That was a good team win by us.
3: Yeah, we did a good job. You got Bajans. We could have gotten 5 if you somehow finished the thought or if I didn't have doughy eyes.
11: You looked away.
5: You did have doughy eyes.
3: How could that be my fault?
11: You looked at me. You're saying I'm staring at you, you're going to get the answer. Hold on. If you make eye contact with somebody and then I say something and you just look down, what am I supposed to do with that?
5: It's like that meme where you go...
11: Yeah, but he didn't even do that. He looked at me as I looked at him and said, Gabby Williams, and he looked straight down. What is that?
3: I didn't have an answer. It was embarrassing. I pride myself on being on top of things, and I wasn't on top of the playoffs right now in the WNBA. I need to do a better job.
13: To me, I feel like you guys are the Green Bay Packers. You know, when a win is a loss.
3: And that's how could that be a loss?
5: Two wins in a row.
13: No, because you guys are arguing with each other. Like, there's
3: well, if you got called doughy eyed boy, wouldn't you be upset too?
5: CeCe is our resident Super Bowl champion. And have you or have you not said that there... Sometimes it's healthy to have workplace tension.
11: Yes, a little bit of conflict goes a long ways.
5: Because we're not afraid to debate one another.
11: Yes.
5: We're not afraid to hold each other accountable. That's a good team.
11: It's a matter of correction, Smalls. I can't look at you as my co-host when we're playing a game against the guys in Vegas East, mumble an answer, and then you look down and away.
5: Can't do it. Can't do it.
4: Maybe I was looking for the answer. Maybe I had it on my paper and I didn't know.
11: No, well, you wouldn't cheat. So I know. That's I know the other you weren't problem. Looking for the answer. You already proved that earlier today with the
5: bro. Guy of the week.
11: So, like, I know you weren't going to cheat. But I literally mumbled Gabby Williams. And you kind of like,
4: wait, did you say Williams?
11: I said Gabby Williams.
4: I thought you just said Gabby.
11: No, I said Gabby Williams, and I looked. I mumbled it, and I was away from the microphone because I wasn't sure.
4: I like
11: but
4: this.
11: I was looking at you, and I wanted confirmation from you.
4: Yeah, I like this. You know why
11: and
4: I like
11: doughy-eyed
4: it?
11: Doughy-eyed Cohen over here decided.
4: Doughy-eyed? What is this?
5: Doughen?
11: Doughen.
5: Our guy Doughen?
2: We cannot call him Doughen. He will never live it down.
11: Doughen.
13: So he's our Doughen.
2: We cannot.
5: Dude, I think boy.
2: Something is being
4: 13.09, 2 miles
11: Doughboy
4: yesterday,
11: Cohen.
4: Trying to get under 13, get into 12.
11: Doughboy Cohen, over here.
4: Race
11: I'm
4: me.
11: Looking at him in his eyes, and he looks away.
2: He's going to develop a complex.
4: Wait a second.
10: Develop, Pat.
11: It's like if you're looking at somebody for help, and then they just turn away. They just look away.
5: Sorry to that man.
10: Doe-eyed is like a doe, like a deer.
5: Big
10: not
5: eyes.
10: Like doe the
5: when
10: bread.
5: When you say doe-eyed about eyes, typically it's complimentary. Yeah. Because you're saying you have big, beautiful eyes, doe-eyed.
10: Yeah, no one's calling
4: I don't
10: him
4: think that's
10: doughy.
4: What he's saying.
5: No, he was saying that you look like a deer in the headlights.
11: I meant that there's a deer in the headlights. Yeah. That's what I meant.
10: And then Nuno started saying, Doughboy.
2: Can Brad Cohen?
13: Doughboy was great in
5: CBC.
13: Boys in the Hood.
11: Boys, it didn't end well for Doughboy.
13: No,
11: though.
13: But I mean, a great scene towards the end of it.
4: You know what? This is ridiculous.
11: All that's missing is the Jerry curl.
4: I got to get my guy William Zapka, aka Johnny Lawrence, in Karate Kid and Cobra Kai to get on you guys. I got him on by way of Midas. 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
13: Butter me up, baby.
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0: Canty's pick of the day.
1: All right, pick of the day, you know where I'm going. Profit off of my pain. Got the Rays in the Bronx. Game 3 of the ALDS against my Yankees. I'm hoping that my Yankees can find a way to earn a game 4, but I'm hedging against it, so I'm going with the Rays on the money line. That plus 136, those are the odds. So it's the plus side of things, but I'm taking the Rays to win and make it a clean sweep over my Yankees in the DS.
2: Is this a Canty Can't Lose?
1: Yes, it is. That is the pick of the day.
3: We survived a terrible, terrible moment in our history.
0: The most unsportsmanlike moment of the day.
4: That was terrible.
5: Was not a great look.
6: All right.
7: Smallsy, this one's for you. Padres, Brewers last night. Mm-hmm. They play it a lot. They've done it before, but not to this level in this kind of game. In a playoff win over the Milwaukee Brewers, they play Blink 182, all the small things. The entire crowd sings along with Tom DeLonge of Blink 182.
2: Saw that.
7: Sitting front row, just smiling. This has got to be one of the greatest feelings in the entire world.
2: California band.
7: You just dream of being a rock star. You become a rock star. You have one of the most known alt-rock songs of all time. In your home state, at a playoff baseball game, you're sitting there and everyone is singing but you.
2: San Diego Boys.
7: Unbelievable. That is just
2: unbelievable. That has to be surreal.
1: That's crazy.
2: He was getting a little emotional looking around and watching everyone sing their song. It's very cool.
7: It's like everyone just doing a word of the day in St. Louis. Like the entire crew in St. Louis. Just everyone has the word of the day at Busch.
2: Cool.
7: I mean, that'd be amazing. It's just, I can't even, like, we're showing it on TV and you could see, I don't want to read too much into the facial expression because it's not like I know Tom DeLonge and he's a big space guy, you know that?
1: Like he's, no, I didn't know that.
7: The government has actually gone to him, this is not a joke, to help with outer space stuff. This is 100% true.
1: So like NASA.
7: Correct.
1: Is going
7: this is 100% true.
1: A rock star.
7: Well, he's more than that,
1: to
7: obviously.
1: To figure out things in space.
7: Yeah, aliens. No, I'm serious.
1: Okay.
2: He actually has a company about space called To the Stars, Inc. Wow.
7: Michelle had to look that up thinking I wasn't telling the truth. I'm 100% telling the truth.
1: So he's a star, he's a rock star that the government consults with his company.
7: Because he's figured
1: To the Stars,
7: a lot of things
1: Inc.
7: out.
1: About space.
7: Yes. He's actually figured things out.
2: So his organization is deeply involved in space, UFO, and extraterrestrial research.
7: I told you.
2: Wow.
7: Told you.
2: The group played a pivotal role.

0: and bringing unidentified aerial phenomena, UAP footage, to public light, mm-hmm. which the U.S. Navy later authenticated.
1: Uh-huh. Again, just when I say wow. things, maybe you can believe me.
0: A modern-day Renaissance man. Yeah. Calmed along.
1: All right. Let's go to the obvious transition from space to ice cream. The White Sox, obviously, in the postseason. Two new menu items for the postseason.
0: Let's
1: we
0: go.
1: Always got to go through this. This is important. Give credit to Major League Baseball. Their social media always puts out the new items on the menu for the playoffs. So, they have the Double Dutch Celly Sundae. Mm. Chocolate brownie topped with soft serve ice cream, a banana licorice ropes, whipped cream and cherries, and a souvenir helmet.
2: Smart. I'm in on it.
1: Pat Costello, you are our expert with stadium food. Your analysis, Patrick.
3: I'm absolutely in. This looks delicious.
2: Yeah, I'm with Pat on it.
0: You know,
3: although I've never had a banana split.
0: What?
1: He has banana wraps, but not banana
0: You've never
1: splits.
0: Had a banana split?
3: No.
0: That's your homework for today. Yesterday was canned bread. Today, banana split. Very good. Also, we need to start putting licorice ropes in more things. It's a great candy. It's never really used as a topping. Most people really enjoy it, so I like that the White Sox are incorporating them.
2: My wife loves licorice.
0: Well, me too.
1: Nibs? You ever have Nibs? Those are amazing.
0: Mm, like number three in the power rankings for me. Yeah. I would rather go classic Twizzler, pull apart, than the Nibs.
2: Yeah. Mm.
1: All right, next one. The White Sox Fall Classic Burger, okay? 2 pounds of beef patties topped with American cheese, pickles, lettuce, tomato, and squash mayo on a house-made brioche bun.
4: What are we doing here?
1: Uh-oh.
3: You had me, then you lost me.
1: What is squash mayo?
2: Squash mayo, I don't know.
1: Is that like a vegetable kind of mayo?
0: Kind of sounds like an aioli.
3: This looks impossible to eat.
5: Way too big.
3: This is falling apart the first bite you take.
0: Yeah, because of the way that the top of the bread is, you're right. You're going to take one bite, and that thing's going to fall apart. Although it looks good, I'd try it.
2: That's one of those types of deals that you share.
0: Beef?
2: You share it, though.
1: You cut it in half initially.
2: You cut it in half or cut it in quarters.
3: You
2: cut it in half or cut it in quarters and share it.
1: Well, if we're going to have a burger with mayo, I don't need vegetables. I don't need squash with mayo. That sounds horrible.
2: The squash mayo, I don't know. I'm out on that.
0: I'd try it. I'm in.
1: I don't think we've ever presented food where you're not in on the stadium food. You're always in on that, to your credit. Golic's up next. We are on to Thursday. We're on Sportsmanlike.
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1: Wood, former Bills center, going to stop by as we've got O-line retirements in the news. We got plenty of baseball. We got Hey Dad today. If you've got your questions for my father, advice that you need, want to double check this with another dad in your life, 888-729-3776, 888-SAY-ESPN. And we had some wild playoff baseball going on last night. I mean, we always are itching to talk NFL around here, but Dodgers get a win last night. The Padres extend that series against the Brewers. There's some fun stuff. Yeah, feel free to chime in. It's your show, too. Are you excited? Did you watch baseball yesterday? What are you doing? What do you got going on over here?
20: I did. You okay? I mean, having all kind of technical issues again, trying to get caught up in that. No, it was fun to watch. The Sale and Yamamoto battle that was going on was really impressive, I thought, at least in the beginning. And then,
1: wasn't the beginning before all of a sudden the fifth inning came around and Sale started getting beat around a little bit.
20: I mean,
1: this is the most insane stat that I heard coming out of yesterday, because part of that fifth inning was a 2-run shot from Kike Hernandez that was then followed up by a Freddie Freeman home run drawing blood against his former team. But Kike Hernandez, I saw this, and I want to get the credit right on this, so just give me 1 second. This is courtesy of OptiStats, so I hope that's accurate enough. They seem pretty reputable. And I double-checked this with the math. Kike Hernandez hit his 17th postseason home run in this game. It ties him with David Ortiz, Jim Thome, and Aaron Judge for 18th most in MLB postseason history. And according to this OptiStats, he's the only player in Major League history to have at least 10% of his career home runs come in the postseason. Now, he's played in a lot of postseason games, 67th win last night in the postseason, but that's still wild to think that this guy just fully bought into the sports idea that it doesn't matter unless you do it in the postseason. So he said, I'm going to do roughly 10% of it hitting big-time postseason home runs. Unreal.
20: Yeah, the October hero, what you do in October, that really defines your legacy. He's really getting it done. And I mean, Sale was battling out of issues early on, ended up with 7 strikeouts in the game. But yeah, that fifth inning or that fourth inning got him with those 2 home runs. It gave the Dodgers all they needed in their 3-1 win. So that was a really good pitching duel early on. Yamamoto, what ends up with 10 strikeouts? I mean, that dude just absolutely deals. Gave up 4 hits in 7 innings.
1: Yeah, Yamamoto now, I believe, 8-1 career postseason, was the MVP of last year's World Series, and has now

5 consecutive postseason appearances, longest streak in Dodgers history. So, as advertised, right? When you look at the reasons why many people expect the Dodgers to be the first team to three-peat since the late 90s, early 2000s Yankees, it's because you have guys like that. You have talent like this everywhere to work. Even when Shohei Ohtani, who struggles right now, who's been banged up for a lot of this year, gets moved down to the five spot, you've got so many ways to offset

0: 12 straight postseason road games going back to 2018, tied for the longest stretch in MLB history. Apparently, when the roof of their stadium isn't knocking down home run balls, they struggle to win elsewhere. So who knew there? But this game, all about Michael King coming out for the save at the end, right? I mean, the job that he did, got the start on Sunday, only 72 pitches, went into his manager's office, is like, I'm available. I'm not going to throw my usual off day, like 3 days rest bullpen session. I'm going to stay ready, which they needed because Adrian Morejon had shoulder stiffness coming off Monday. And then Mason Miller gets the call, 2 p.m. Pacific. His wife's going into labor. It's their first child. And they basically were waiting around all day to see if she might deliver the baby in time, which you're the only one of this that's been through this situation. I can't imagine the stress for Mason Miller, who is one of the best closers in the game, going into a pivotal juncture. His team's going to need him. And he's sitting there in the delivery room. It's his first child. He's never done this before. I don't know what feelings that conjures up. But in the back of his mind, is he also wondering, honey, can we wrap this up? I'd like to make the save if I possibly could for the boys.
1: It is an age-old question, and it's different in the times, right? You were born September 28th, so that's the first month of the NFL season. I was with the Eagles when that was going on, and it was really your mother who basically said, you're going to play. You know what? I'll take care of the delivery.
0: Oh, she was the one that made the call.
1: Oh, yeah. And listen, back in that time, there was no, like, spousal,
0: paternity leave.
1: You know, the husband wasn't gone for 13 weeks or whatever. And I don't just mean in my sport. I really mean anywhere. It was not really, it was frowned upon, quite honestly, that the male counterpart would leave work. They would have to go to work. And listen, I listened to your mom and I was like, okay, but the situation never arose. I can't say what I would have done had I found out she went into labor on game day. You were born you were mean enough to get born on an off day. I told
0: that's right.
1: At least be born on a Wednesday or a Thursday, the two hardest days of the week. I could at least get practice off. But you were born on a Tuesday, I believe, a day off. So that you didn't help me much at all starting from birth. And, you know, it's kind of lived on, quite honestly. But we were never in the position of, what do we do? Jake and Sydney were both born. Jake was born on Christmas, Sydney on the 21st. So yours was really in the beginning of the season. And yeah, your mother was like, no, you go play. Does it matter the situation you're in? I was kind of fighting to stay on a team, right? I was a former 10th round pick. Now I'd been kind of established myself at this point, but still you're kind of on the brink and need to show well. So does that matter if you're more established where you feel you can take the time off? It doesn't mean I don't want to be there at all. But I'm not sure what I would have done, but your mother was adamant. You go play. I'll deliver the baby.
0: Yeah, and we sourced this with the people that we know in our life. My mom obviously did that in that situation. My sister, whose husband was an NFL football player before he became a doctor, she said the same thing. She's like, if it's the Super Bowl or a big game like that and you got to go, I'll handle this and you do that. I leaned over and told my fiance, like, hey, if it's the Super Bowl or that, like, I don't know, you don't get many opportunities to do the Super Bowl. She was disgusted. That conversation ended very quickly in a way that I was a little surprised by. So I may have overstepped right there because I get it. Your first child, you have no idea. You haven't been through this. I'm sure you're scared of a million things. Like, I've been through this, so I don't touch this subject much because I can't comment on what I would do in a situation like this that I haven't been a part of. And we also don't know what their pregnancy has been like, if there's anything at risk. Like, this is truly one where we can sports talk radio it. Whatever decision you want to make.
1: Absolutely.
0: As a couple, we're totally fine with, but...
1: Yeah, absolutely. And I'm just speaking of the times when you guys were born, it was different. Just like pretty much everything else, it was different. It was like I said, the male counterpart didn't miss time. You know, now going to a birth was one thing, but then paternity leave, it was unheard of. But even missing work or missing your sport, you said... A Super Bowl. What about for you when you were born in September? It was a regular season game. It would have been like the fourth or fifth game of the season.
0: Your mother was like missing a little more.
1: I mean, again, you were undrafted. Say you were playing. You know, I mean,
0: you, yeah. You're,

0: It comes down to obviously a personal decision, and in my opinion, there is no wrong decision, but it should be agreed upon by husband and wife, right? About what you're going to do. And again, I'll say, I don't know what I would have done had I gotten the call. I was at the game that, you know, your mother was in labor. Yeah. I don't know how I would have gotten the call back then, quite honestly.
1: would have been pretty difficult. A lot of things lagging behind there. Male feelings and technology both not at a premium at that point in time. But either way, worked out, and Michael King ends up making it a moot point. He goes out, plays the hero, and extends this series for them. So lots of good sights and sounds in that one. Tom DeLonge from Blink-182 crying while they played played his song going into the eighth inning like they do. It was a fun night in Major League Baseball. It was a very chaotic day in the NFL. The Golics here on ESPN Radio and the ESPN app, Mike Golic Jr. and Mike Golic Sr. As we got the shock drop retirement, Lane Johnson, Philadelphia Eagles, long stalwart right tackle, future walk-in Hall of Famer, one of the best offensive linemen of his era, announces that he is ending his 14-year playing career. The 36-year-old had spent nearly entirely his career with the Philadelphia Eagles, a two-time All-Pro, a six-time Pro Bowler, a two-time Super Bowl champion, and one of the faces of this franchise, calls it quits. This was one dead. I remember going into the offseason, we spent so much time hearing about would Landon Dickerson and Lane Johnson potentially both retire, right? Jeff Stoutland, their longtime offensive line coach, was no longer a part of the team. Both guys had been banged up a ton in recent years. And Lane Johnson, in this case, also cited his mental health as a part of what went into this decision for him. So what did you make of this, especially at this point in the season for a guy who's this important to that team?
0: Well, I mean, I would say it surprised his teammates less because he did miss four practices during training camp for personal reasons. And then he announced upon his return that it would likely be his last season. Both his parents are dealing with health issues. And he noted his oldest child is 13. And he said it's hard to get that time back. So a lot was going through his mind. And you know what they say, once you start talking about retirement, the end is way closer than the beginning. And it already was for Lane at 36 years old. And he went through bouts of depression in 21, I think, when he was trying to get off antidepressants and come back. And so he's had some as he talked about, some issues with that, but then the family issue as well. I think his team was less surprised than those of us who weren't privy to all the situations and thought, wow, he's retiring. He's a guy who's been doing it for a long time. He knows his body and his mind and his family obviously better than everybody. And as he said, if he can't put 100% into it and give 100% to his teammates, he feels like he's just going to be hurting the team. And he feels he has things outside of football that he needs to deal with right now. I mean, that's his decision.
1: And he's earned that. And you've seen the response has been universally effusive with praise. I was wondering if there'd be anyone that, you know, trotted out and talked about, you know, this and the decision and the timing during the season. And I think it says a lot about the respect for and reputation of Lane Johnson that everyone, especially the people who have been close to him, who know him, have all been like, exactly what you said. This certainly didn't come lightly or easily. And this is a guy that has given so much to this team, that has dealt with so much on and off the field, that if he truly believes the time is now, everyone is going to support that decision. You talked about him already bringing this up and discussing it. This was Lane Johnson from summer training camp in 2026 going into this season at a presser talking about when he began to think about retirement.
2: I thought about it last year, really. I mean, lots of conversations with my family, my kids. You know, my oldest is turning 13 here in a few days. So, you know, it's hard to get time back, especially those years, you know, I feel like are very pivotal. So, you know, it'll be, I think, a fun transition. But as far as my focus here, man, it's with the Eagles. It's playing. I still feel I can be a premier tackle in this league. You know, my movement, everything feels good. I just need to stay healthy and keep stacking days.
1: Man, it's so obviously, again, had been thinking about it. Things changed. Yeah. Clearly, this is in part dictated by things going on elsewhere in Lane's life. But yeah, it is true. Once you start talking about it at that level, that's hard toothpaste to put back in the tube.
0: And

0: And he's a great player who, kind of like Kevin Love. Remember Kevin Love in the NBA started talking about the mental side and the issues that he was having, and it kind of opened up for other players to talk about. Lane missed three games during the 21 season while suffering some severe withdrawal symptoms after attempting to taper off antidepressants from dealing with the mental and physical toll of an ankle injury. So he's been open about the mental side of this. And again, as kind of a guy with a heck of a pulpit, you know, really kind of opened it up for others to talk about if they had, you know, mental issues as well. So he was dealing with that, dealing with the obviously the family side of it as well. You know, that's they're all personal decisions, just like we're talking about with the, are you going to be there for your spouse in their delivery and miss a game, even if it's an important game? These are all personal and individual decisions where there is no right or wrong answer.
1: No, you're right. Lane has been one of the most outspoken and important figures in conversations about mental health, especially considering that he is the prototype alpha male that people want to draw,
0: yeah.
1: Right? Big, physically strong,
0: yes.
1: Has money, has fame, is a part of a great team, and still is willing to be vulnerable with people in a way that can absolutely 100% help other people. But you also hit on it earlier. He's one of the greatest players of all time at this position. Will no doubt wear a very well snug gold jacket, yeah, at some point alongside, you know, likely in Jason Kelce. You go back and look at some of those offensive line. Jason Peters on the other side,
0: yeah,
1: an all-time great at left tackle. It's such a great group, and he's such a great player. And we hear this all the time from guys that are future Hall of Famers. When they start to feel like they're hurting the team by being out there in their current state, when they start to not recognize the guy that's playing there. Landon Dickerson, different tax bracket, but said it earlier this season, I was hurting the team being out there in my current physical state, and I didn't want to do that. It makes it so that these guys start to want to pull the trigger and do this and take the moment to step back and step away and receive the well-deserved flowers. We could talk more about that with Eric Wood coming up here shortly. 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Do you have questions for my father, Mike Golic Sr.? Life advice, home advice, relationship or car advice? Hey, Dad is coming up in just a little bit. 888-SAY-ESPN. 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
11: Today, a good deal of sunshine with a high of 82. Tonight, mainly clear skies, low around 50 degrees. And tomorrow for you Thursday, mainly sunny skies.
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0: Dad coming up in 15 minutes. 888-729-3776. If you've got questions that need answering from a dad in your life, you can borrow mine and ask him here. We've got plenty of questions that only our next guest can answer here. Eric Wood, former Pro Bowl center for the Buffalo Bills, the voice of the Bills on the Bills Radio Network. Kind enough to join us here now. Wood, what's going on, brother? Good to see you.
1: Oh, it's always an honor and pleasure to be on with you guys. Excited for this one.
2: Yeah, we will both see you Monday night in L.A. for Bills and Rams.
0: Yeah, going to be a big-time one. And we want to get into that. We want to get into what's on with Buffalo. But got to start off, Lane Johnson, the shocking news to everybody, announced his retirement yesterday as we get into the season here. Just for you, what was your reaction to that as someone who, you know, of the three of us, certainly, you know, your long career in the NFL, the difficult decision to retire, what did you make of Lane's announcement coming when it did?
1: Yeah, coming mid-season like this, you know, honestly, just thinking about him, praying for him, you would assume there's something severe going on in his life with him personally, but tremendous career.

0: that he's going to look back on and be extremely proud of. The work that he's put in to switch positions, become maybe the best right tackle of all time, if not in that conversation, to be a Hall of Famer. It's been documented throughout his career. He's dealt with some mental stuff and whatnot, but that brings awareness by him being open about it. And there's so many people out there struggling, and I just feel like he's likely one of those guys that makes a bigger impact outside the game of football through this, through what he's going to do in this next chapter of life. And I'm excited for him. Nothing but respect for him. And, you know, there's probably a ton of these out there on Lane Johnson because he's had such a remarkable career. But I saw earlier, he is, since 2024, so since week 10 of 2024, has not allowed one quick pressure. That's the most in the NFL, and 210 snaps longer than anybody. I mean, he's just remarkable what he's been able to do, the consistency that he's brought to that right tackle position, to that Eagles organization. Their wins-loss record when he's out there and not, is there's a major discrepancy. So he leaves behind an incredible legacy in the NFL. Definitely thinking about him because, you know, this is a guy who's left it all out there on the field each and every week to step away mid-season is shocking to me, and it was shocking to see the news yesterday.
1: 14 years and I believe just 20 holding penalties. It's pretty amazing. We always talk about Zach Martin, who just retired, about his number of years and or number of Pro Bowls and less holding penalties than that. What does this do to this Philadelphia Eagle offense that's already been a struggling offense?
0: Yeah, I mean, when you got a guy that contemplated hanging it up last year, and he's in his 14th year, you'd like to think you have a contingency in place, but you know, he comes into the year as a starter, and so you're going to have to scramble to make it work up front. And, you know, Jalen Hurts is likely, you know, he's going to be out there without his guy Lane, which I know he was last week as well, but, you know, there's a comfort level when you got Mailata and Lane Johnson out there for a guy like Jalen Hurts in the pocket. So this is going to be some adversity for them. But even bigger than that, you know, obviously Lane's got something going on. So, but Eagles fans got to deal with it. And the team and the organization have to deal with this. And then it'll be interesting. These dead cap numbers that he's leaving behind for this year and next are pretty substantial.
2: No question. So a lot of football questions to answer. But like you said, one of the most impactful careers at a position that we've seen in recent memory, and a guy who leaves behind. I know a ton of teammates that love the heck out of him for the impact he made on their lives. As we're talking to Eric Wood here, former Bills Pro Bowl center and now Buffalo Bills radio analyst. And let's talk about the Bills. You mentioned adversity. This Buffalo team came roaring out of the gate. They're everyone's favorite and darling to make it to the Super Bowl. And then you go back 2 weeks, you got a turnover play game that they can pull out against the struggling Chargers, and then a loss to the Patriots in the division. So what's the mood around this Buffalo Bills locker room right now after a couple of tough weeks?
0: All right, so I'll say this. With their opening schedule the way it was, you go to Houston, everybody loved the Chargers. You're playing the Lions at home that are going to be healthy actually early in the season, and they ended up not being because of their safety situation and all that. Then you come home to face the Patriots, who are in the Super Bowl last year. Then you're going to play the Rams, who've got more stars than anybody can believe. And then, you got the Raiders after that. So you finally get a break. And so, you know, a lot of the talk was if you could be 3-2, 4-1, you'll be fine. Well, now the Raiders look like one of the better teams in the AFC, at least in this early stage. And the combined Bills record or the combined record of the wins that the Bills do have are 2-10. To start the season. So early in the year, you're like, okay, are the Bills good? Are they not good? We know that the defense is having struggles under new defensive coordinator Jim Leonard, especially on the back half of the defense. They're getting torched. They're getting lit up on the back end of the defense. But last week with Al Christian Benford in the lineup, their best corner, they got four of five new starters, including the nickel on the back end of the defense. And so you replace a lot. You hope that those guys can gel, but you know, the pass defense has been an issue this year. And then turnovers these last two games, you have 7 in the last two games, and you're not going to win many football games like that. And you got to sneak one out against the Chargers. And then the whole feeling is, look, we're so good. We can have 5 turnovers, 10 penalties, and still pull out an 8-point victory and cover the spread. Well, you know, maybe the Chargers aren't quite

0: is formidable. Formidable. I need a couple Notre Dame grads to help me out with that one. But yeah, but so maybe they're not as great as we thought. And so, look, it's early. The Bills are going to be good. They got Josh Allen. They have an explosive offense. This is a front seven that's actually playing extremely well against the run, which is something that's plagued them these last few years. They are generating pressure on the opposing quarterbacks with Deion Walker and then especially Greg Rousseau up front. So there's a lot to be excited about, but like most teams in the league right now, there's concerns.
1: Yeah, Greg Rousseau is having a heck of a beginning of the year, no doubt about it. Let's go. You spent your career on the interior offensive line. You're going up, the Bills are going up against Aaron Donald, who missed last week with a back. Looks like he's going to play this week. How do you approach that, knowing he's just come back, he's not at the level he was when he was one of the greatest of all time, but is that still in the back of your head, how great he was as you're preparing for him?
0: Yeah, no doubt. Absolutely. And look, there'd be no better place that he'd want to have a coming out party than against the Bills, which will be one of the most watched Monday Night Football games of the whole season. You guys know defensive linemen try harder in primetime games anyways. And Aaron Donald is a high effort guy in those snaps. But he's going to be looking to put on a show Monday night, and the Bills are going to do all they can to not let that happen. And, you know, this is a lot different if you have a healthy Myles Garrett out there, because you can't give an Aaron Donald as much attention if Myles Garrett's out there as well. You still have Byron Young, you still have Kobe Turner, Braden Fisk, and you got guys that can rush the passer still in addition to Aaron Donald. But when you don't have Myles Garrett, you can certainly give Aaron Donald a good amount of attention, and I think you're dumb not to. At some point, it's going to start clicking for him again. I believe he's got 3 tackles on the season, 1 tackle for loss. At some point, he's going to get back to form. And if I'm prepping for this game and I'm in those meeting rooms, I'm saying this cannot be his coming out party.
2: Yeah, at some point it's going to click, and I don't want it to be against me is probably a good way to approach facing Aaron Donald in 2026. We always love the chance to visit with you, Wood. Safe travels. We'll see you on Monday. Appreciate the time today, brother.
0: Yeah, absolutely. Anytime, guys.
2: Awesome stuff from Wood there. It is true. I said it in college. The last thing I wanted was to be on Aaron Donald's draft day highlight reel. And the last thing you want to be is the highlights running on SportsCenter the Tuesday after the Monday Night Football game, when all of a sudden it's Aaron Donald is back and everyone is scared of it. So good advice from a man who lived that life. 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
3: 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They need Dad.
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3: With the Golics.
2: I still hate that Hey Daddy so much. It is Hey Dad here on the Golics. Mike Golic Jr. and Mike Golic Sr. Speaking of advice, this is your place to come for it. If you're short on a dad in your life, if you need the double blind of advice of another dad out there, or you just want to talk to my dad, you listen to him for a while and you got questions, 888-729-3776. As always, we have to protect ourselves legally. Bubba, hit the reminder.
7: The following segment is for entertainment purposes only. Please do not make any major life decisions based solely on something you heard from a person with a microphone and a questionable internet connection. Consult an actual professional before quitting your job, suing your neighbor, getting married, getting divorced, buying cryptocurrency, or attempting anything involving power tools. Mike Golic is a Radio Hall of Famer, not a doctor or a lawyer.
2: I was wondering if we recut that after recently with all your internet issues over there. Oh. That's an incredibly timely reminder. Important disclaimer. Do not make any rash decisions based off this. It is input, and it is here to help. And that's where we go to the phones. Let's start with Jordan in Texas. Jordan, you're on the Golics. What's going on, brother? What's your question?
8: What's up, Golic? Hey, man. So I got tickets to the Cowboys, the State Fair of Texas, and the Texas Longhorns OU game. And my wife says she's only going to let me go to one because there's no way in hell I'm leaving her with 6 kids. I was going to get her this new Chevy Tahoe Z71 Texas Edition for Christmas. My opinion is, do I go pick it up today so she lets me go to all 3? Love you, man!
2: Wow. This is a true fatherly dilemma here. The floor is yours.
1: That's... Wow. I mean, the NFC East is really kind of a strange division at this point. They're taking on Tampa Bay. You know, the Texas-Oklahoma game, I quite honestly don't think that'll be much of a game. I think I'd go to the fair, quite honestly. Now, I don't know how many times he's been to the fair before. The Texas-Oklahoma game will probably be last on the list. I think it would be between the fair and the Cowboy game. And I'd probably choose the Texas fair, depending on how many times he's been there.
2: But, I mean, the important caveat to this is he thinks that he can go and swing big by moving up the Christmas present. He's getting his wife a new car, which he just admitted, so clearly she doesn't listen to the show.
1: Right.
2: Should he go and just get it now? Do you think buying your wife a new car gets you carte blanche for going to sporting events on the weekend?
1: Well, I think if he's going to do it anyway, then, yeah, do it now.
2: That's,
1: you know,
2: what I mean.
1: That's your best chance of going to all three. Yeah, I completely agree with that. Like I said, if you're going to do it anyway, you know, why wait? If you're going to have to wait a couple of months, so be it. But if not, get it now. Yeah, put it in the driveway with a big bow on it and then say, I'll see you in a couple days.
4: By the way, Jordan from Texas, he mentioned having six kids. Before you guys were on back on the air, he detailed all the money it cost him to take his six kids for like a week stay at Disneyland. And it was astronomical.
1: Insane.
2: Yeah, no, once he said six kids, it ratcheted up the intensity. Because you're right, doing anything as a solo parent, I'd imagine, when you're leaving the other with six kids, it has to be daunting. But traveling to Disney World, I've seen how much it takes for my friends to go to the beach just in terms of sheer gear. So, shout out to Mrs. Jordan in Texas for holding it down there. Get that truck in her driveway and see what happens for you. 888-729-3776. Let's go back to Texas for Rex in Texas. Rex, you're on the Golics. What's your question for Hey Dad?
6: 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Longview High School's produced luminaries like Academy Award-winning actor Matthew McConaughey, current all-world offensive lineman Trent Williams with the San Francisco 49ers, and former Notre Dame All-American and Philadelphia Eagle corner Bobby Taylor.
2: Come on.
6: But my Hey Dad question is this. We love a great ribeye in Texas. So, Mike, Blackstone, gas grill, or charcoal?
1: Ooh. Well, listen, I think the best way to cook it is charcoal, but that's obviously the most work as well. I would always go charcoal. As far as Blackstone or grill, it depends on what you're looking for. With a Blackstone, you can baste, you know, with butter. You're tough to do that with a grill because it goes through. Now, with a grill, you can get that smoky flavor with the juices flowing into the flame and blowing up the smoke on the steak. It all depends on how you like it. You can get a little more crusty on the Blackstone, especially the edges. So I would say it depends on how you like your steak. If you like to baste it, Blackstone's definitely the way to go. If you like it smoky, grill's the way to go. But I'm a big charcoal fan. Again, it's just more work to get the charcoals lit, to get them to the right heat side. Do you cook on a, do you heat up one side of it and keep the other side a little more cool? It's a little more work involved in charcoal, but usually that's the best.
2: That's the biggest thing that I started experimenting with recently. We don't cook steaks often, but when I did, is having the one cooler side of the grill to get it heated up on there and let it really come to temperature in that right spot. So I'm with you. There's something primal about a charcoal grill.
1: Yes, there
2: it just
1: is.
2: Feels good, right?
1: Yeah.
2: The smell of it. Whenever there's someone in my neighborhood that's got a charcoal grill, and whenever they fire that up, you can smell the difference. I get so jealous walking down the street smelling that somewhere else.
1: If you don't use charcoal a lot, the biggest mistake is overuse of the lighter fluid. and then instead of it smelling charcoaly, it smells like lighter fluid. You just kind of have fun squirting the lighter fluid on and seeing it go, you know, but unfortunately, that kind of nails the smell a little bit.
2: It reminds me of the Eddie Murphy's comedy sketch. Now that's a fire.
1: Yeah, that's a fire.
2: 888-729-3776, 888-SAY-ESPN. Let's go to Willingham in Virginia. You're on the Golics here. What's your question?
9: Good morning. The question I want to ask you for going to see, when y'all in the press box, when y'all calling out the football players and stuff, do y'all have some kind of brochure or something y'all reading out? Or you being in the booth, if y'all get in a tight, do y'all have a restroom somewhere y'all can get to or something like that right there?
2: Oh, those are great. Great questions. How do you like tell who's on the field from the press box? And what is the bathroom situation?
1: Oh, there's usually a bathroom or multiple bathrooms, depending on how new the press box is. They feed you as well. A lot of places, you'll rate the food at different areas. Some is horrible, some is very good. The Cowboys are probably the best as far as press box food. You can tell on the field, I mean, you can be a little high up, but you can still see the numbers. Some people have binoculars to help them with the numbers, depending on the jerseys. But yeah, it's all done pretty well up there. The biggest thing, quite honestly, is how you're fed, what kind of food it is. But yeah, you have room for the bathroom. You can see what's going on. A lot of times, too, you're in the press box, but there's still TVs up there. So if you're looking down on the field, you can look up at a TV. A lot of times it's a little bit delayed, so you can still see what's going on and check out what player made the play.
2: Yeah, you get plenty of help. Shout out to the folks, the stats and spotter crews that are part of a lot of TV broadcasts. They're there to literally help you figure out what number jersey just made the play, how many yards just happened on that play, and free advertising for the folks over at Tony Britt Spotting Charts. Always good to have that in front. So you got the name, number, all the important info and notes that go into that. But I'm with you. Bathroom proximity is important.
1: Yes.
2: And a snack cove. Shout out to the folks at Kansas. Awesome snack cove for the broadcast booth built into that situation here. 888-729-3776. 888-SAY-ESPN. These are fun. Let's do one more. Donald in Texas. Donald, you're on the Golics here. What's your question for Dad?
10: Yeah, this weekend is my one-year anniversary, and it's the paper anniversary or so I've read, and I have no idea of what a paper gift to be that won't have me sleeping on the couch.
1: That is the classic guy answer. It's the one-year anniversary. It's a paper anniversary, so I've been told.
2: He is correct. I did some Googling, and 1 year, it's supposed to be paper, apparently, in honor of the, like, new and still delicate nature of the marriage and relationship.
1: So where I would go, kind of, you can kind of keep it simple, but still kind of, you know, emotional, is you can get your wedding invitation and you can frame it.
2: Ooh.
1: Or you can get, if you and your wife have a saying or some you know, emotional or romantic saying that you like, you can put that in a frame as well. Something simple like that. Something that, you know, obviously she would like. So yeah, I would say, you know, do up the invitation to the wedding since it's only been a year, or some kind of saying that she'll really enjoy. Something like that.
2: The framed wedding invitation is a good one there. Pair it with jewelry. I completely agree. What a wonderful homage to paper. Just buy jewelry and everything will be okay here. Hey Dad is brought to you by Allstate. You are in good hands with Allstate and with my dad. Coming up next, though, hot hands for the NFL referees, all the rage right now. Are we setting a bad precedent with the punishment that just got handed down? We'll get to that next here on the Golics on ESPN Radio.
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30: There came a point this summer, and really it sort of hit its head, where I felt like just the discourse, especially when we got into like the Enes Kanter part of it, became so exhausting that the easiest thing for me to do was just like turn it all off. I didn't want to hear any of the political nonsense in terms of like people trying to make a political issue out of the game. The way people were being so obnoxious to the other WNBA players,
31: right.
30: The way that Caitlin Clark was being used as, I thought, like a pinata when she really wanted to have almost no part of it at all. And I did sort of look at that and go, you know what? I'm just going to retreat. What could the WNBA have done? Or what could anyone have done to stop that? Or was that just the inevitable, like, exhaustion that was going to come when this thing got co-opted?
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0: for stopping by in hour number one. Be interested to ask Dominique. You know, defensive backs, you carry a lot of bravado, but Dominique is so thoughtful. Yeah. I do wonder if he ever got into it and started jawing with a referee. Like, you had one very famous instance, at least in our family, of jawing with an official that landed you with a fine and landed my mom very angry at you at the time, right?
1: Yeah, yeah. My jersey was untucked when I was with the Dolphins, and the ref told me to tuck it in, and I was obviously in a crappy mood for whatever reason during the game, and I told him to tuck it in his effing self, you know, if he wanted it tucked in. And I didn't get a flag because I'll explain how we got a flag in our day. But and then he jawed at me again, and I jawed at him again, and I ended up with like a and the biggest mistake I made was throwing my equipment manager under the bus.
0: Oh man!
1: Yeah, because I was in solid with him. I would always go in there for coffee and hang out and everything.
0: The and equipment I said, guy is like a lifeblood of the locker room. Being this, good in with the equipment guy is like one of the most important things you can do as a player is loving them up and them loving you back.
1: This was one of the biggest mistakes I ever made. I said the jersey, something about the jersey and how it was cut or whatever. But the next day when I went into the locker room, my face with a line through it was on the door going in to the equipment manager. And I was like, oh, man, I spent a lot of time apologizing to that one. That was a tough call. But, yeah, I got into it with the ref then, got fined. Wife wasn't happy. But basically the deal was you could have a conversation, a heated one with a ref. You could swear, you could say it was this bad call or that bad call and use bad language. But if you ever swore at him like that was a blankety-blank bad call, he wouldn't do anything, but it was like, you're a blankety blank because you made that call. Flag was coming out. That was kind of the delineation of if you were going to get a flag for jawing at the ref.
0: Yeah, it seemed to always be that kind of fine line you walk. We've heard it talked about, hey, if you say the magic word to the ref, they're going to get you the flag. You're going to get teed up in basketball, on and on down the list. Rubber met the road this last weekend. We had two referees suspended. Line judge Jeff Seaman got suspended 2 games after being caught on camera cursing at Arizona Cardinals tight end Trey McBride, and then referee Adrian Hill suspended for 1 game as he yelled at and gestured toward Vikings linebacker Eric Wilson after Wilson accidentally collided with him but knocked him over and tried to help him up during the Vikings-Dolphins game. So those suspensions came down, and the NFL Referees Association announced that it was going to challenge the severity of those suspensions, saying it set a bad precedent. Obviously, this is what you'd expect any association to do, any union for these guys to do and go challenge it, because they're saying that it was something that's going to set a bad precedent for these guys going forward. Listen to Bruce Arians tell it. Super Bowl champion head coach was on Rich Eisen yesterday after our show, and he thinks this goes the other way. This is finally overdue.
2: I do not miss the game, and I damn sure don't miss referees.
3: Did you see the league suspended too this week?
2: About time. It's about time. You know, there's finally some accountability in that department.
3: Yeah, because one official was seen cursing out Trey McBride, and another official was got knocked over and got really angry at the player who knocked him over. You saw that, right?
2: Oh yeah, yeah. I was surprised it wasn't a coach that got more in trouble, that got cussed out, because coaches say a lot of ugly things, especially me. For to say it to a player, that's a little bit different.
0: Yeah, the Golics here on ESPN Radio. That always did seem to be the dividing line, too, is we would talk about this relative to coaches at times getting physical with players, putting your hands on the merchandise, because the players are at the center of all of this. But to Bruce's point, they do take a lot of bleep. I'm surprised this hasn't happened more often, quite honestly.
1: I mean, listen, all you have to do is watch baseball to see that you know, the umpires and that. I mean, love the freaking spotlight, and how much they let go there is amazing. It basically, what the league is saying is referees, and to Bruce's point, coaches are held to a higher standard than the players, right? And you're right. Most of the confrontations are with coaches and officials. But officials, you know, you have to be able to take the verbal abuse that comes at you. Again, as long as it's not at you, maybe it's about the call, but not at you personally, then you'll let the flag fly. But you have to be above that a little bit. And so for the ref to swear back at McBride, that was like kind of going to the players' level of cussing back and forth, which happens all the time in the NFL. The Adrian Hill one, I was a little surprised he got suspended. I mean, he got knocked down. He saw a guy got knocked down. I mean, he just yelled at Eric Wilson and got mad. He didn't like, I don't think, cuss at him or anything. And he said he was just trying to separate the players. I don't know how true that was.
0: Yeah, I'm not sure either. It's one of those where you're right. These guys are held to a higher standard because the refs and the coaches that you mentioned, they're not the ones out there shortening their necks with physical violence for everyone's entertainment. So if you're not the one getting hit, you probably don't get to talk you know what. Back after this, the Golics.
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0: 15 minutes. Talk a little NFL pretender or contender with him. Very high on the Las Vegas Raiders. If you tune into the Dominique Foxworth Show, which is a great podcast, Dominique's a believer.
1: Yeah.
0: In Las Vegas right now. Hard not to be after what they did this weekend against the Chiefs.
1: Really are. I mean, Kirk Cousins tied for the league lead with 11 touchdowns with Brock Purdy. I mean, Ashton Jeanty running the ball well. The defense playing well. I mean, they gave Kansas City all they could handle.
0: No doubt about it. Speaking of NFL news and things of that nature, per Adam Schefter, breaking news here a minute ago, the Minnesota Vikings signing veteran wide receiver Odell Beckham Jr. to their practice squad as reported by Jordan Schultz first. So OBJ, in like a lion, out like a lamb kind of situation, awkward dismount with the Giants where he just wasn't getting much playing time. When you're a back end wide receiver, you know, you wind up being a guy close to the chopping block as teams make roster moves. And Minnesota now trying to maybe bolster some of that wide receiver room as that offense has struggled. So it'll be interesting to see if Odell can impact winning for a team in 2026.
1: You know, we were talking about it in the break. The veteran on the practice squad has become a really good way to not just have a guy come in for a Tuesday workout and decide, you know, used to be with a veteran, you were either going to sign him to the squad, the 53-man squad, or you weren't going to sign him. Now you can put him on the practice squad, see how he, you know, not just one workout, see how he's doing in practice and see if you want to elevate him, because you get, three elevations during a season before you have to either put him on the practice squad for or on the 53-man for good.
0: No, it is a very useful tool for guys in his position trying to hold on and see if he can help a team trying to continue to make this comeback here. We know the big news of the day in the NFL in terms of greats who had long careers hanging it up in this case was Lane Johnson's retirement for the Philadelphia Eagles. So plenty to get to on that with Dominique. I was thinking about that with Lane too. I mean, obviously, prolific career. What he'd done for the conversation around right tackles in particular. I saw Jeff Schwartz, former NFL tackle, talking about that, a position that for so long was seen as the sort of redheaded stepchild in comparison to left tackle. That was this lionized position. And Lane Johnson really, with his play, putting that into focus, being part of creating the O-line Mastermind Summit, which was what we've seen, you know, tight end you, the Von Miller Sack Summit, that for the offensive line community here. Combine that with what he's done for mental health advocacy, which is obviously far more important than anything else I just mentioned. And you've got, I think, one of the most impactful careers for an offensive lineman, which we know is difficult to do as a single person, that I think we've seen in my lifetime for sure.
1: The brotherhood of the offensive lineman is without question the best brotherhood on an NFL team. Without a doubt, could be one of the better ones in all of sports, which how that group of players has to be in sync more than any other group of players and positional on the field. And to have someone who leads the way he does is truly a great teaching point for other linemen on how to go about it, not just right tackles, but any kind of linemen. They're also the group, let's be honest, that think the most, right?
0: Yeah. Oh, yeah.
1: That let the most affect them, that look over their shoulder the most. It's an interesting group of spending 9 years in a league and dealing with a lot of offensive linemen. They're very, you know, and I was a D lineman, very, very different personality-wise.
0: Yeah, no, listen, I don't think, and I'm on a serious note, I don't think it's a surprise that it's an offensive lineman that was willing to delve into the conversation about mental health.
1: Yes.
0: Considering what a mentally taxing position this is. Mark Schlereth told the story for years about him sitting in the locker room with his offensive line mates before the game, passing around a garbage can because they were all ready to pop and puke because you're so nervous about letting your other teammates down, letting the rest of the squad down.

0: are a little younger and don't know, John Hanna is basically considered the greatest offensive guard of all time. He was an absolute animal. My brother Bob, who got drafted as a linebacker by the New England Patriots, Hanna was on the team then, and Bob said in practice, now this is back when there was obviously live hitting in practice, it was very, very physical. He said Hanna, when they were doing drills, would be in his stance and just shaking with like spit dripping from his face mask, just 1,000% all the time. And he was like 262, 265, but he was a beast. And he was an unbelievable physical player. And as I said, will go down as one of, if not the greatest guard of all time. We had him on the show one time, and I asked him, I said, what motivates you the most, you know, as an offensive lineman, part of an O-line? He said, fear. And I was like, fear? I said, how could you fear any defensive lineman? You're the best guard in the game. He said, no, I don't fear any defensive player. He said, I fear letting down my teammates. That was my greatest fear, is letting down the guy next to me. And I was like, wow, okay. I mean, I get that. That's certainly a feeling in the NFL. But to hear him say it the way he did, I was just like, holy smokes. That was amazing.
1: No, it is, I think, the through line for so many guys that play that position. So for Lane Johnson to adhere to that standard at the highest level for the position group that defined the Eagles' Super Bowl runs of this last, you know, decade or so, going back to 2017, but then certainly the Super Bowl most recently for them. These Philadelphia Eagles teams were defined by that group up front that paved the way for so much of the greatness that that franchise has enjoyed. It's the Golics here on ESPN Radio. Mike Golic Jr. and Mike Golic Sr. With that in mind, it's an interesting time to talk about the current Philadelphia Eagles. Our buddy Ben Solak, as he does every week, does seven things that Solak thinks entering that week in the NFL. And one of the things he talked about, and Ben, listen, covered the Eagles dutifully for years before his time now here at ESPN nationally, but talked about how this Eagles offense might be beyond saving right now at this point in the season. It's been a real struggle, and Lane Johnson's departure certainly highlights a position that has no doubt been the step back and the foundation broken for this Philadelphia franchise going into this year. You combine that with A.J. Brown's departure this offseason, Devontae Smith banged up in this last game, Saquon Barkley now injured, and it seems like the house is sort of burning down right now in Philadelphia. Can they salvage this?
0: Well, I mean, they relied on individual talent, right? A.J. Brown, Lane Johnson, Jason Kelce when he was playing, Landon Dickerson, who was on IR as well, Saquon Barkley, Jalen Hurts. They relied on the individual to just kind of, because their scheme was somewhat predictable, but they were just like, we have better players than you, especially on that offensive line. Now, Lane's gone, Landon's out, Cam Jurgens goes from center to left guard and is struggling a bit. Saquon's hurt. Tank Bigsby is nicked up as well. Dallas Goedert is nicked up. A.J. Brown, he was a man beater. They don't really have a man beater wide receiver out there, and their schemes aren't overly, they're a little predictable, so they just can't go line up and beat you anymore. I keep mentioning a couple of years ago, they were number two in the league running the ball when Saquon had over 2,000 yards. Last year, they were 18th. They're in the teens again. They just aren't individually better than the players that they're playing against now by injury or by what, for whatever reason. And again, the scheme, I don't think really helps them as far as keeping a defense on their heels. They were just like, we're better than you. We're going to line up and we're going to beat you.
1: Well, and that was the issue for so many years. That was supposed to be what Sean Mannion helped change. Coming over as a branch off of the most popular coaching trees in the NFL, the thought was, all right, you get Jalen under center a little bit more. You try and access the middle of the field in some different ways. You do bring an offense in that's not just going to be, hey, roll the ball out and let's mash. And so far that hasn't materialized. Like, what have we seen for the Philadelphia Eagles in the Nick Sirianni era? You bring in an outside coordinator, you're usually a team making a Super Bowl appearance or a deep playoff run. That person gets poached to go head coach a team, and then you promote internally, and the next season's been a disaster. This was supposed to be the off year. This was him going out of the nest. Now, Sean Mannion had no prior play calling experience, and maybe we've seen, hey, Kellen Moore, who is probably the most heightened example of this going well for the Eagles, pretty good

0: play caller, as we've seen manifest in his time early in New Orleans here. It's not always so easy to do that, and Philadelphia has been the victim of success in that way. But I've just been amazed, and I guess in terms of can they fix this or not, I certainly had questions about that in the early going, just with all the change and how these parts of the roster had atrophied this offseason. Seeing the way that injury has taken hold of a group that already felt like maybe the core of this roster was past the window of opportunity, I really don't see a spot for them. Even an AFC, NFC East, that's a complicated study this year, right?
1: Yeah,
0: you look around the rest of this division and you feel like they're going to have a chance by the nature of there being no really great team right now. Although maybe the Dallas Cowboys, with the offense looking the way it did last week and so far this season, you'd have to probably make them the favorite at this point.
2: I mean, Dallas by far and away has the best offense in the division. I mean, it's not even close. But their defense, you know, are they better than last year's? Maybe incrementally, and we'll see if they continue to get better. We know the Giants are dealing with a backup quarterback for the rest of the year. Washington is getting Jaden Daniels back with the brace on his arm, but they have other injury issues they're dealing with. And Philadelphia, we just talked about the offense. Defensively, they only have four sacks, two interceptions, no fumble recoveries. They're not really making big plays on the defensive side of the ball. But you're right. By what this division is, it's anybody's ball game, without question.
0: I do think if push comes to shove right now, you've got to give Dallas the benefit of the doubt. I just think having one great unit that you can count on. The Eagles defense looked better this last week against the Rams. I saw Nolan Smith flash in the backfield a bunch more. It looked a little bit more like what it's supposed to, but Washington's a wait and see with the quarterback situation.
2: Right.
0: The Giants are obviously riding the Jameis Winston roller coaster, even getting some solid performances out of their defense. But overall, this is right now the Cowboys division to lose until further notice, which it puts the Eagles in an interesting spot. Chris Canty, co-host of Unsportsmanlike on ESPN Radio, pointed the blame squarely at Nick Sirianni for how this has gone so far.
3: Good players can't overcome bad coaching. And this isn't the first time that we're talking about questionable decisions with Nick Sirianni when it comes to game management. You couple that with the fact that they have no identity on offense, which is the head coach's responsibility to establish with his new offensive coordinator, and you get Jalen Hurts and this amorphous offense that really doesn't do anything well. And it only gets exacerbated when you're dealing with the injury bug on the offensive line, as well as your skill position core. So I get that everybody wants to direct all of the ire at Jalen Hurts, but I've got too big of a sample size with him being excellent and this team consistently being a contender in order to say that he's the problem and not a part of the solution.
2: Listen, there's part of me that disagree. I think good players can overcome bad coaching. I mean, look, they've been to the Super Bowls, winning Super Bowls. Jalen Hurts been the best player on the field. They've had the better players. They've had the better offensive line. They've had the better running back with Saquon Barkley. They've had better players than their opponents, because again, the scheme was nothing like, wow, what a complex scheme this is. They just beat you with the guys that they had. So if you want to sit there and say the game plan to the coaching wasn't very good, they had the players that overcame it and would make it to the Super Bowl.
0: But I guess that still points back to then, yeah, the players can do that, but if your players all of a sudden get older, get nicked up,
2: exactly,
0: and have the group change there, does that still not point the blame then towards coaching in a way that Nick Sirianni's always real? Nick Sirianni's always been the victim of the, like, what little we know about coaching really from the outside when you're not someone who's the primary play caller on one side of the ball, it becomes really difficult. And Nick Sirianni had stints where he was the offensive play caller for Philadelphia and no doubt has the impact. For a while, it was the Nick Sirianni that was trying to really lean into the Philadelphia of it all, being brash, getting into it with people in the crowd, being really demonstrative in a way that seemed to play to the home team in the crowd and be germane to him. But you still look at it now, and when this team has been successful, to your point, we've pointed to the great players, we've never been able to point to, oh, here's the brilliant coaching tactic or influence of Nick Sirianni. And so he's always going to, I think, catch heat like this when things go poorly.
2: Yeah, and you need great players playing great. And to your point, no, you're right. They had the players that were playing well, and they're not right now, be it for whatever reason. They don't have them anymore, or because of injury, or whatever the reason is going to be. It's a little more difficult to overcome.

0: overcome tough coaching like they have. So it's, but again, this division is going to be very, very interesting. We keep talking about Dallas and the offense. They do have the offense, not the running game. It's the passing game that is really leading them. But it is without question Super Bowl caliber.
1: Yeah, it is. And if the defense can come along a little bit, like, I don't know. Hey, listen, we've compared the Dallas Cowboys to the Cincinnati Bengals for God knows how long this offseason. The Bengals would kill to have a shred of the offensive identity and certainty
2: right now.
1: The Dallas Cowboys have to go along with a defense that's marginally improved. So take that for what you will. 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Coming up next, Dominique Foxworth going to stop by and talk to us about who he believes is ready to contend in the NFL. Next on the Golux.
3: 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Now the Patriots face another tough test as Kirk Cousins and the 3-1 Las Vegas Raiders come to town. 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
9: Today, a good deal of sunshine with a high of 82. Tonight, mainly clear skies, low around 50 degrees. And tomorrow for you Thursday, mainly sunny.
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0: Because that means one of our friends comes by. Dominique Foxworth, ESPN NFL analyst, host of the Dominique Foxworth Show, wherever you get your podcasts. Sayer of great takes with his chest. If you're listening to early in the week podcasting here. Dominique, speaking of that, I heard you talking about, you know, NFL teams through the quarter of the season that you consider serious and unserious outfits on the podcast. I'm curious how far down on that list the Philadelphia Eagles are. Banged up team. Lane Johnson announces his retirement 4 games into the season. Is there any hope in Philadelphia based on what you've seen so far?
1: I mean, I guess there has to be a little bit of hope because they have, they've done it before with a lot of these important parts. But the problem is a lot of those parts are hurt. And Lane Johnson, like you mentioned, probably the most important part on their offense seems to be, or not seems to be, has retired. So I wouldn't be optimistic. It doesn't seem like it's a rising ship. It feels a little bit like this window is coming a bit to a close. And right now we can't really get a good idea of what this offense can be because no one's healthy. But I guess whenever everyone's healthy, it wasn't much better. So it's hard to be optimistic about it if you're an Eagles fan right now. But you can look back on what you had. Remember those good times?
0: Well, you know what? Being in Philadelphia most of my career, fans don't really do that. As far as the other side of the coin and rising...
1: That's not the Eagles way.
0: Yeah, exactly. As far as, you know, the other side of the coin, rising ships, how about the Raiders?
1: Yeah. I love what the Raiders are doing right now, and it feels like when you have what happened last year with the Seahawks, you're going to kind of analogize a lot of teams to what the Seahawks are doing or to what the Seahawks did, and I think the Raiders feel a little bit like that because it feels like this is a defensive-centric team that's been winning with a great pass rush and turnovers on defense, and the offense is coming along a little bit later. What they did offensively against the Chiefs last week was really impressive, but that hasn't really been the story of the season, and as people have made the like comparison to JSN and Brock Bowers, like he's not the exact same player, of course, obviously they're not exactly the same, but the point is you have a special talent that can always get open and their offense seems to be built around that, and who knows how much better can get. We saw Kirk Cousins do some things when he had that one touchdown where he's rolling to the right and throws it back across his body. Like I wanted to say he turned back the clock, but actually no, Kirk Cousins has never done anything like that. He was just feeling it, and that team looks good, and they're fun. It's nice to have low expectations and overachieve, and you never know how, like, I think in that building, they're wondering how good they're going to get, and that's a fun ride to be on. It's a tougher place when you're at the Eagle spot, and you're like, how good are we still, or how bad is this going to get?
0: Well, and I guess another team kind of caught between worlds like that would be the Cincinnati Bengals and Joe Burrow. Lots being made this week of his call to pass even more now as their attempt to kind of modernize and go with the rest of NFL trends under center hasn't borne the fruit that they'd hoped for there. What would you prescribe for the Bengals at this point based on what you've seen?
1: Well, first of all, senior, you hear these kids talking about modernize, getting under center is modernizing? Like, I mean, it's not modernization. That's the evolution coming back around to the way things used to be.
0: It's amazing. It is truly amazing.
1: Yeah, they'll figure it out, though. I think getting under center is... You have to take into account also that they've played some really good run defenses. This team is not structured to run the ball a bunch. Like, they've decided to invest a bunch of money in their receivers, and I thought it was a smart decision at the time because it's always been an effective offense when Joe Burrow is healthy, and honestly, they managed to figure out how to run the ball with Chase Brown when Joe Burrow wasn't healthy. So it's not that they're not capable of doing it, and it's not that I would suggest that they need to shift to some sort of run-centric offense. They pay all this money, and they got all this talent, even though Chase is hurt right now, Jamar Chase, that is, not Chase Brown, you still have to throw the ball because that's what you do best. I think Joe Burrow is a little frustrated when he said, maybe we need to throw it more. I don't think he really believes that because that exposes him to more and more hits. But we have to give them some time. I think with what they're trying to do and hope that they get better opportunities against better opponents because the teams that they were trying to run against are teams that actually are really good at stopping the run. I'm not saying that doesn't mean that they should be able to stop the run, but you have to like take that into account when assessing how far their run game has come along.
0: One of the teams the Bengals are looking up at in their own division is the Cleveland Browns, who play the Jets this week. So, you know, you would think maybe that would be another win. Where do you put the Browns? How you put the Raiders as a kind of a surprise team? Where do you put the Browns?
1: Yeah. I think the Browns are similar. They started the season poorly, so I think we kind of put them out of our mind for a second, and then they got a primetime game against the Steelers, and we saw how good they could be after coming off that win against Tampa. But a lot of this early season stuff is we're making all these projections based on what wins are good and what wins are bad, based on what we think teams are supposed to be, not what they actually are. And I think what we've seen with the Browns is they're getting better, and they're a young team too. They consistently kind of draft well there, and there's been a last couple years of pretty good drafts for this team. And it's a reminder that a football team is, of course, more than a quarterback, but the quarterback does kind of set the floor. And I think that's what you can say about Deshaun Watson right now, is he's not being great, but he's setting the floor high enough that the rest of this young talent, I think, can lift the ship. So we'll see. I don't think that he's going to be the long-term answer there at Super Bowl, and I don't think they're going to be like a real contender. But it's always good to have success and have the young guys play well and learn how to win and learn good habits and learn what it means to play in high-stakes games. So this is all good for them in the future, but I don't think they're a real contender just yet.
0: Dominique Foxworth with us here on the Golics. If we're talking about a quarterback setting the tempo for the team, Josh Allen's an easy one that comes to mind. I saw you at Bomani Jones on the podcast. You guys talked a lot about Josh Allen, who's always been a polarizing quarterback since he came into the league. And it feels like it gotten to the point now where he's understandably an MVP, considered one of the best quarterbacks in the league. But what is this recent two-game stretch for the Buffalo Bills maybe opened up or reminded us or invited about the conversation with Josh Allen? Is there anything still to detract with him?
1: Yeah, I mean, it reminded people that he is not perfect. It didn't remind me of that. Like, I think the way that I've been talking about Josh Allen since Stephon Diggs went there and then Josh Allen learned how to beat man coverage and has gone on to get better and better since then is an incredible. But one thing that's kind of always been there is like, he's going to take some risk and they're not going to pay off all the time. I think we often think of players' limitations. So, like, no one's going to say, man, Bryce Young's just got to get taller. Like, he's not going to do that. It's not something he can do. I feel that same way about some of these risky plays that Josh Allen's like, that's who he is, guys. Like, he's not going to be able to consistently, he's not going to do the Aaron Rodgers where he can have all these explosive plays and not turn the ball over. There are going to be situations like this no matter what. And I think when you think about Josh Allen and honestly any of our great quarterbacks, there's going to be a game in their playoff run that someone's going to have to save them. If you think of all the quarterbacks who've had, our great ones who've had good runs and won multiple Super Bowls, at some point, their defense, even if they weren't great, made a tremendous play. Or there was a special teams return for a touchdown. There was an onside kick. Like, somewhere in the playoffs, someone else gets it done for you. And it's going to be true of Josh Allen. And honestly, like, I think it might even be amplified for him, is that somebody, there are going to be multiple people on that

0: they're going to have to make plays at one point. I don't know if it's going to be the wild card, divisional, the championship, or actually in the Super Bowl. But for them to get where they have to go, the defense is going to have to make a tremendous play or a punt return. Something's going to have to happen because Josh is going to have a game where he gives them the ball a couple of times.
1: So we had a couple of officials suspended, one for two games, one for one game, for incidents with players. I wonder, Dominic, what was your most intense conversation that you ever had with an official, and did it lead to a flag?
0: I don't think we're on delay, so I can't tell you exactly what was said, but I remember running a post with Chad Johnson. I don't know if he was Ocho Cinco at that time, and I ran the post before he ran it because I, like, studied film and knew where it was coming. He jumped on the back of my legs and just tackled me, and the ball just landed a couple of feet in front of me, and I lost my mind on the referee. But the good thing about or bad thing or good thing, depending on how you look at it, about running the post is it's a long way. And I was tired. And getting back to the line of scrimmage was a long way, too. And so I could hit him with two F-bombs, but the third one might have got me a flag, but I ain't had time for the third one. I had to get back and line it up. I'm not that type of guy. I don't have that type of clout that I can just yell at the ref and no one cares. I got to get back in the huddle.
2: Dominique, always an incredible sense of self and a lot of self-awareness at a position where you sometimes can't have all of that working. It's why he's the best. It's why you need to check out the Dominique Foxworth Show wherever you get your podcast and learn about old school under center football that is definitely not part of the new wave. Dominic, appreciate you, buddy.
0: No, it's a revolution. New stuff.
1: I mean,
0: run the ball.
2: Oh, I misspeak once and you jackals are all over me. Get out of here, Dominic.
1: See you, man. Isn't it amazing, though, how people under center? Oh, wow. I mean,
2: I phrased it poorly. You're right. It is a pendulum swing back. It is part, but it has definitely been something that in recent years has come back into style. So I apologize. Thank you to you two defensive stalwarts for pointing out that you guys have been facing this. I also love how Dominique, who is much closer to me age-wise, yeah, whenever it comes to something like that, all of a sudden lumps me in with the kids' table and is over here in old-timer land with you. I don't know if I buy that. He doesn't have enough grays in that chin beard or on that head of his to go old-timer style with you.
1: Dominique and I, we the two guys just hang out on the porch on our rocking chairs, you know, talking about the good old days.
2: Oh, God. All right. You know what? Speaking of the good old days, someone needs to tell you when you're in them because they're happening right now in the MLB postseason, and that is on ESPN Radio and continues today. Another quadruple header. Catch the postseason action on ESPN Radio and the ESPN app presented by Gusto.

0: nostalgia is always a powerful force. I mean, hell, our radio show is testament to that. But how you tap into that is always fascinating to me. And we talk all the time about the fan memorabilia market, right? Which plays into that. You want a piece of a history for your team. A baseball from a big-time moment. A bat. Michael Jordan signed shoes from all these big-time games that we see going for millions and millions of dollars. This is the everyman version that I think you and I can get behind. Because I don't have millions of dollars to spend on a pair of Jordans from 1985. But what I do have is maybe money laying around to buy this. Have you seen what Nebraska's got going on right now? So Memorial Stadium at Nebraska, where they play their home football games, is undergoing a renovation upcoming soon. It's going to begin at the end of the football season. And so, as they're getting ready to clean house there, they're offering up some items to fans to potentially purchase, including among the 300 items would be the, or among the items, the 300-pound urinal troughs from the men's restroom. There are 30 available that have already, some of them have already been sold here. It's an incredible offer, and I think taps into, and you can correct me if I'm wrong, you've been on this earth a lot longer than me. I think especially for every guy, considering we're the ones that use urinal troughs, it's at one point in time been every guy's dream to have a urinal in their home, right?
1: Yeah. Yeah, without a doubt. I mean, when you and your brother Jake lived and shared a room at our house in Connecticut, your mother never would have had it, but that would have been a perfect spot for a urinal in your guy's bathroom, without question.
0: So you can buy a urinal trough from Memorial Stadium for $3,000. They've got 30 of them. They each measure about 6 to 8 feet long and weigh about 300 pounds. That's in addition to more normal things like stainless steel water fountain trough, stadium seats, reclaimed wood benches, signs and other fixtures. I guess it comes down to if you could have a piece of your favorite stadium, what would you want? And is it weird that I would want an item that's been peed on as much as this?
1: First off, I don't know who's buying a 6 to 8 foot urinal trough. A urinal I get, but a 6 to 8 foot urinal trough?
0: That's
1: a bit much to put in your bathroom at a residential house, quite honestly.
0: You got the yard space. You could put it on the side of the house here. You and the guys having a couple of beers in the backyard.
1: Your significant other would really love that.
0: What guy hasn't
1: peed on the side of their house at night? I mean, seriously.
0: You pee on the side of the house?
1: Well, in the landscaping, whatever.
0: Oh, okay. I thought you meant you were peeing on the house. I was like, that seems unnecessary.
1: No.
0: I got in trouble for peeing in the landscaping. Like, we got yard space here and some mulch. I would bring the dog out to do his business at night. He would go to the bathroom, and sometimes if he was hesitant, I wanted to model for him and show him, hey, it's okay to pee out here. And so I would pee in the bushes. And I got in trouble for that. Like, it's a closed-in backyard. No one's able to see. We don't have any indecent exposure issues here. And so I feel like the urinal trough would be a nice make-good on this. I'd be meeting her halfway.
1: Yeah, that obviously I don't think is going to be something people want to look at because you have a great backyard, have get-togethers back there, and just have a trough, a peeing trough back there.
0: I don't know. 50% of the party would love that.
1: Well, yeah, exactly. But you know, the other 50%, which really has 90% of the reasoning, is not going to like that. Quite honestly, you know, my parents had the old Cleveland Brown Stadium. My brother Bob played most of his career in Cleveland. They had a couple of stadium chairs in their backyard. They kind of put it in the landscaping. I got to believe one of the cooler things would be getting lockers and putting them like in a mudroom for your kids, like to hang all their school stuff and everything, have it be an actual locker from a stadium. Kind of more the old-time stadiums, which they're tearing down, where the lockers aren't these huge things anymore.
0: Yeah, I can imagine in 50 years when we're giving away the pods with zero-gravity locker chairs and the things that clean your pads and aerate them in the inside. You buy one of those for $50,000 in 100 years when they're tearing down the remnants of these stadiums after the nuclear war or whatever goes on.
1: Yeah, but I think that would be a cool thing for a kid in a mudroom. Other than that, it seems to be stadium chairs seems to be the cool thing that you could put in your office or outside or whatever.
0: Or you could teach your kids how to pee in a trough when they go to a stadium by getting the reps up at home here. I just think of the items available, unless you were going to sell me the only cooler stadium item, and it's not really germane to each unless they've got the branding on it that I would want. I, for years, the only dream I ever had around a sporting event, I didn't want to throw out a first pitch. I never want to sing an anthem. I don't have the voice for it. All I wanted to do was fire the T-shirt cannon.
1: Oh, yeah.
0: And I got to do that at a Hartford Yard Goats game, Respect the Yard, when I was back in Connecticut. Have you seen the T-shirt Gatling guns?
1: Oh, yeah.
0: That they have down on the sideline.
1: Unreal.
0: Where they're just cranking that thing, firing these things off into the crowd. That or the guns that shoot packaged hot dogs. If you could give me one of those, and I'm just sitting around hosting in the backyard, and all of a sudden, you hit the air horn, because guess what? It's hot dog time. The buns are ready to fly, and so am I. And I can just start firing hot dogs at the homies in the backyard. That's the dream. Then we all go and enjoy a communal pee in the trough, and now all of a sudden, you're the toast of your neighborhood. You've never been more popular.
1: Again, you're the toast of your neighborhood to 50% of the neighbors, and you're, quite honestly, it's the 50% that don't count. Because while that's going to be a hit when you're having your party, the other 99% of the time when your party goers are at home, you are going to be in the doghouse with your dog gumbo.
0: You know what? I'm going to be in the doghouse able to pee in a wonderful trough that will put all of that where it's supposed to go. I'm just, the urinal trough to me, its greatest utility is the fact that over the years, it's given us pictures of guys that inevitably have one too many wander into the bathroom and then fall into the urinal trough.
1: Yeah, yeah.
0: Have you seen, like, there aren't enough showers on planet Earth that can wash. That's like getting flipped in a porta potty. If you get the blue dye that touches your skin, you're forever unclean. Devin.
2: I know we don't have much time, but what were we doing with the urinal troughs to begin with? Like, I understand. what were we doing?
1: Well, you know? I mean, it's if you only have, what, three or four actual urinals in there, only three or four people can go at one time, and you get a longer line. You get a trough. Man, you get guys, you got a ton of guys that are able to squeeze together because they don't care. Listen, you don't care that you're standing next to somebody and peeing. You just jam as many, because you got to go, you know, and I always love how they filled the trough with ice. It was always filled with ice. Always.
2: I mean, if you're someone who has shy bladder syndrome, this has got to be the worst thing of all time.
1: You're not going in there. You're waiting for a stall. Yeah. Yeah. I mean, a trough is just, I mean, that's.
0: Ooh, you know what? You just gave me an idea. Planning for a wedding. One of the things that's become a consistent issue is when we've gone and looked at venues is trying to make sure that there is adequate bathroom space.
1: Yeah.
0: Because we expect a bunch of guests. We're going to have people rolling through. And I've been at weddings where the bathroom line gets backed up and it's hell because everyone's having a good time. There's an open bar. You're flowing. You're out on the dance floor. And you don't want to waste time standing in line at the bathroom. If I get a urinal trough at the wedding for the fellas, roll in there, everyone's back out on the dance floor. The good times are going. The dessert table's rocking, and we're winning.
1: Let me just say yet again.
0: I know.
1: No venue that you are, or I should say your fiance Ainsley is going to pick, is going to have a trough.
0: I'm going to buy it from Nebraska.
1: And again, you will appease the 50% of the audience that doesn't matter.
0: I'm taking care of the 50% whose bathroom activities I can have a positive impact on by BYOT, bringing my own trough.
1: So that's what you'll want in the talk about your wedding afterward, when you and your wife are with your friends and they say, man, Golic, your wedding was awesome. It had a peeing trough in it.
2: This is just for the fellas. This doesn't impact anybody else, you know.
1: Hey, Mike.
0: What a legend I would be among the fellas.
1: Hey, go ahead and do it. Go ahead.
0: I mean, no.
1: Go ahead, do it.
0: Listen, this is my safe space to come and talk with my friends about stuff that's never going to happen, okay?
1: I understand
0: it's not going to happen. I understand I don't have a say in this, but it's fun to say out loud on the off chance that maybe she forgets this or misses it and I get to start this one way.
1: Stand up. I double dog dare you to do it. Go ahead, do it. I want you to do it.
0: I'm so scared, though.
1: Yeah, you should be.
0: You guys want more of the Golics? Check out the best of the Golics this afternoon, 4 p.m. Eastern. They put this garbage on ESPN2. God help us all. Coming up next, it's Wednesday. That can only mean one thing. It's time to love it or shove it when we return in the Golics.
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0: Shadarian Price for the Seahawks, who has now fumbled in two of three games, has been a non-factor in two of three games. I think this one can be relatively quick, guys. I don't think any of us are cutting him from our roster.
1: No way.
0: First-round pick, right?
1: Yeah.
0: And it plays a position that's very hard to find. But Shadarian Price is cut bait as a starter for right now. We got to see him earn the trust back of this Seahawks staff. So we got to see when Zach Charbonnet returns.
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26: How are you? 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
27: Parenting.
26: I feel like that comes up a lot. 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
27: We're here.
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8: 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It's time to love it or shove it. Very simple. Bubba is going to present us a series of things and ask us if we love them or shove them. Even we can't screw this up, I think.
9: Well,
10: All right, the NFL has rescinded their fine of Kyle Juszczyk for what it thought was a distasteful celebration of chugging a beer. Love it or shove it.
8: Oh, I completely love it. And listen, Juszczyk was saying, people say juice for me. It was juice that I was drinking. But throw that out. I don't even care that it was that he meant juice. I don't even care if they mimic chugging a beer. So what? I mean, are you kidding me? The flags that are getting thrown in the NFL, and by the way, way too many flags are getting thrown, but I think are ridiculous for some of the celebrations that are going on. And I don't care if it's chugging a beer. I mean, the league is so concerned about, oh, what's this look like to high schools or little leagues or kids? I mean, come on. These are adults playing the game. They can celebrate a little bit.
11: Completely agree. With all the beer ads you see in NFL games, listen, if we found out after the fact that he was chugging a Four Loko, then it's time to have a conversation because everyone's concerned. But if he's just out there chugging a beer, God forbid some juice, leave the man alone. Free juice. What else we got, Bubba?
10: Bengals quarterback Joe Burrow says he's, quote, here for the long haul. Joe Burrow will be on the Bengals for at least 3 more years. Love it or shove it.
11: I'd love this one. I mean, you're usually not in the business of letting great franchise players go. They're at a bit of a crossroads, it feels like, right now, identity-wise, which is tough, but they've sunk a bunch of money into the core of the offense, like Dominique talked about before. They finally ponied up and tried to bring him veteran grown-up players on defense. And so, while it's been a rough start, I still think, and tend to agree with you, Dad, it's hard to pry these kinds of quarterbacks out of places like this. And if Joe Burrow's saying he's going to be here, I don't think he's going to be one of the guys that tries to Carson Palmer his way out.
8: I was just going to say, I understand Carson Palmer got his way out of there. I love this. Joe Burrow's going to be there. He's just 29 years old. He's one of the best quarterbacks in the league. It would be ridiculous to give up on him. Or for him, I don't think he'll force his way out. I think he's there for the long haul.
10: Brock Purdy should be the MVP frontrunner. Love it or shove it.
11: Ooh.
8: Listen.
11: I love it for right now. I mean, in terms of odds on DraftKings, he's just behind Josh Allen, who's plus 280. Brock Purdy's at plus 300. And then you get Mahomes and some of the other ones in there. I think we've talked about it. Like, if Bijan Robinson keeps up this pace and the Falcons keep winning, I'd love to see his name potentially thrown in the mix. If the Chiefs can overcome some of the wide receiver injuries they've got, even with Kenneth Walker, I think Mahomes is going to be in the mix. But Brock Purdy is playing phenomenal football at the helm of a team that's old and super beat up right now. So him and Kyle Shanahan are going to deservedly get a ton of credit.
8: I always lean to if position players are playing great, and Kenneth Walker and Bijan Robinson are both playing at a level where they should be considered for the MVP without question.
11: But should he be the front runner right now? Would either of those guys be the front runner over Brock Purdy? Because I think you could understandably say Brock's the front runner for MVP right now.
8: I would tend to agree with that begrudgingly, yes.
11: All right.
10: The Eagles can still win the NFC East. Love it or shove it.
8: Yeah, I mean, I definitely love that. Mike and I talked all morning about how that division, each team certainly has their negatives as well as the positives. So the Eagles are definitely in a position where they can still win that division.
11: I would love it, like, on a technicality. Would I pick it or predict it? Absolutely not right now. But I think because the injuries that we're talking about for these guys, the Saquon Barkley's of the world, Devontae Smith's, they're not season-ending right now. Obviously, right. Lane Johnson's retirement is not an injury, but that ends his season in Philadelphia and makes it increasingly difficult up front. There is still a chance over the course of a long year in a division that seems to be having a down year across the board that they could have this opportunity.
10: All right, real quick, the Lions Super Bowl window has officially closed. Love it or shove it, 30 seconds.
8: I think I love it. I think there are too many other teams in the NFC that are above them. That defense is struggling right now.
11: I'll shove it just because I still respect Dan Campbell and believe if someone's going to help them make the turn into a new window, it's him. They've got the right leadership in place, but defensively, they've got some major soul searching to do. Offensively, the future of Jared Goff, if this window currently is closed, is going to be up for grabs. We will wait and see. I wonder if Rich Eisen's ever loved or shoved anything. We'll find out next on ESPN Radio.
0: Rich Eisen here. 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
1: 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And now, it's Rich Eisen.
0: Well, hey, everybody. Welcome to this edition of The Rich Eisen Show, live on Disney Plus, live on the ESPN app. If you're listening live on this ESPN radio station, coast to coast, Sirius XM Channel 80, for those who have the satellite. It's great to chat with you today. 844-204-RICH. If you want to chat with us on the WeatherTech fan line, it's wide open. Got a lot on our minds here today. The San Diego Padres are still alive. They took two shots in Milwaukee, but they're still alive, and that series is just exhilarating to watch. It really is great. The Dodgers are back, showing everybody why they're the Los Angeles Dodgers, two-time defending World Series champions. Tonight, the Yankees will try to get on the board like the Padres did, and the Guardians trying to make sure that the White Sox do not clinch their first playoff series win at home since 1906. They want to keep they want to keep that in the Teddy Roosevelt administration more than anybody else.
5: Keep that 120 years.
0: Good to see you over there, Chris Brockman. How are you, brother?
6: I'm great. We need a Braves win tonight.
0: Good to see you over there, Mike Del Tufo. What's going on?
7: Rich. Good morning.
0: E.J. Jefferson, candles lit over there.
7: Good candles to see lit. You. LeBron James is indeed a Sixer, so I got that to look.
0: First one, he's not happy that Embiid's showing up late to practice.
7: That's not true.
0: Okay.
7: LeBron has already come out and said that.
0: So Mike Breen doesn't know. He hasn't been around basketball.
6: And he's got a sore foot, right? He's already injured.
0: Yeah, all right. No, that's for another day. We're going to start with another team of yours.
7: Oh, yeah. Imagine that.
0: Yeah, because I've got my power rankings that I'm about to reveal.
6: And they play tomorrow.
0: The Cowboys play tomorrow. They're first up.
6: Let's go. Great.
7: Varsity early.
0: By the way, Kurt Warner's going to join us 18 minutes time from London. Early. From London, England.
7: Hello, bruv.
0: So he's going to be joining us shortly. And the Dallas Cowboys, everybody, getting ready to take on Tampa Bay Buccaneers, who are winless and without Baker Mayfield. Look out.
7: Yeah.
0: Certainly, if they're bringing the greatest offense there is to the field. Hey, listen, I love saying Gotti because it sounds like my home run call from SportsCenter back in the day. Plus, you know, having an acronym of Gotti, Mike and I from the New York metropolitan area all have a different sense of what that word would entail, imbue, the actual real fear it would bring.
7: We all know
0: when we were growing up.
7: Yep.
0: At any rate, fascinating that the first time we saw Gotti unveiled this year was in New Jersey. It got buried underneath the stadium.
6: Ooh. Did they find it?
0: Different sort of metaphors being mixed. But at any rate, I kind of dig it.
7: You think these scripts are a joke?
0: Right? Last week, it showed up in Houston in the second half. Not first half, second half. CeeDee Lamb caught a gajillion balls. He was targeted 21 times.
7: So many.
0: 21 Deion Sanders times he was targeted in that game. And he had a career day. And this is without George Pickens having scored a touchdown yet. Javonte Williams is even better this year than he was last year. So it's beginning to go, and I have to play this soundbite because this is great.

0: Renee, are you Clarence? That way. Are you Clarence?
1: Are you happy to perform that way? What I'm asking. No.
0: I got you.
2: Do you regret the mantra?
1: No, no, that's not what I'm asking. Well, that's not what I'm asking to finish.
0: No, I got no regrets. We're 4 games in. I think we can get better. Am I complacent with what we've done? Absolutely not. Do I think what we've done, is it enough? Absolutely not. Do I still believe that that's who we are and that's who we're going to be? Damn right.
3: I like this version of Dak.
4: I do too.
3: I like this version of Dak.
4: I like Dak.
3: Year 11.
4: Rich?
3: That's which is why you're like, which is why
4: it's
3: fourth, which is why if it's 4th and inches in week one, doesn't matter if it's the first drive of the season or not, go for it. Which is why if you've got one shot at an end zone in Rio with seconds to go for it. Which is why in week four in Houston, he's feeling it with CeeDee Lamb and you've got a field goal in your back pocket. Go for it. And they did. And they came with a win. I like it. Clarence wasn't happy that he didn't get his question answered because somebody else jumped in with another
4: right.
3: equally valid question. Mm. Do you regret it? And then he basically did the Favre thing, which is asking a question and then answering it, and then asking a question of yourself and then answering it, and then asking a question of yourself and then giving two different answers. Basically saying, you know, do I believe that that's what we're going to be and what we are? Those are two different things. Defensively, they've got a backup quarterback in their house. And a team that hasn't won yet. They should destroy Tampa, with all due respect to the Bucs, who are a very, you know, cornered, talented in certain spots team. With a coach flat out on the hot seat, let's not lie. Let's not lie.
5: Yeah, no doubt.
3: And a defense that's even more talented with the Cowboys now that Joey Porter Jr. is there. And on his Tuesday appearance on 105.3 The Fan in the Metroplex.
4: That will never not pop.
3: The old man with money.
6: Old man with money.
3: Nothing you can rely on the old man with money. Mm-hmm.
6: Yeah. Bust the budget.
3: He says he might not be done adding.
4: Hey, I have some suggestions.
3: Hit it.
7: I'm never shut down from trying to get something that would really advance the needle, especially one that could do it now and into the future. And again, I said at the start of training camp, I'm willing to put some things out there that are for today, lean more today than they would be 3 years from now. Well, that's the future we're talking about. So I'm open. We're open. We've got a trade deadline coming up when you can do some things. Let's see what happens.
3: Let's do it on the defensive side of things. Can they have a... By the way, Gaditti? Can we get a Gaditti to go with the Gaudi?
5: Defense there.
3: There's a lot of GDing going on when the defense is out on the field. But listen,
4: we just call it dooms.
3: I will just say this: aggressive Cowboys is the way through this year, TJ. Aggressive.
4: I know.
3: Aggressive on offense, aggressive on the play calling, aggressive on the talent acquisition, and aggressive on defense. That's it. Do not take the pedal off, because the NFC East, in my estimation, is open. It's open for business.
4: For sure.
3: The Eagles don't look anything like the Eagles in their championship season so far, even with a 2-2 record. Lane Johnson is retired. And we'll get to that later on. The Giants are 3-1 with the Jameis Winston experience. And the Commanders are 1-3. Currently, with their only healthy quarterback being their big, fat, great touchdown thrower from Rutgers. Now, the question is, where do the Cowboys sit on my power rankings? Because they were off the list at 1-2. Big win at 2-2. I've got my power rankings in my hand.
4: Oh, we're doing it now?
3: I'm doing it now.
4: Oh, let's go.
3: Okay. We're doing it live.
4: Let's go. Come on.
3: Hit it. Rankings.
8: There are many like it, but this one is mine.
2: Power rankings.
3: My week 5 power rankings brought to you by SoFi. A lot of teams going from 1-2 to 2-2.

0: Super Bowl aspirations, season saved. Are they on my power rankings? It's time to answer that question. I have only one 2-2 team on the list. Let's just give that off the top.
1: Oh, I bet we can guess.
0: Number 10 on the list. They're 3-1. I'm keeping the Raiders right here.
1: Okay.
0: I'm keeping the Raiders okay. 10.
1: I kind of like that.
0: I do, too. They had the Chiefs in their house with a lead with 5 minutes to go, and then the old Raiders stuff happened.
1: Kenneth Walker called game.
0: Well, Walker called game, a fumble, a crushing special teams fumble, and then Kenneth Walker called game it. But they looked toe-to-toe. And I understand people are giving Clint Kubiak a little bit of the business because he says, yeah, we're leading right now. We're going to win the game. I don't care, man.
1: What's he supposed to say?
0: The same way that, you know, Matthew Hasselbeck years ago, we're going to take the ball. We're going to score. By the way, he was giving an old former teammate a little bit of the business as well, and a hot mic caught it. Listen, I'm not holding this against Kubiak. I'm going to focus on the fact that he has got them playing really good football. Complementary football, as they say, which means passing and running, which means offense and defense. The special teams did let them down with a turnover, but I'm not going to turn away from the Raiders right now, and I'm sending them east to take on the Patriots this week in a terrific Week 5 contest. That's truly another test because they just took one in the chops from the Chiefs, stayed toe-to-toe with them at home. Now they got to go out east and take on a Patriots team feeling good about themselves. Let's go. Number 9 on the list, I don't care what you think. I don't care what you're going to say. I don't care what you or Cooper say. I don't care. The 2-2 Rams are ninth on this list because they are that good. They're that good.
1: I mean,
0: they are that good. They made their mistakes.
1: Philly is that bad.
0: Oh, but Philly in Philadelphia still has some really good players on defense. Okay? And the defense did its job in the second half of that game. And Kyren Williams is a difference maker, and so is Puka, and so is Devontae Adams, and so is their quarterback, just to name a few. And they're also, I'm looking over the steering wheel. Sometimes I look, I see into the future.
1: If they played the Falcons tomorrow, who are you taking?
0: I'll take the Rams. Laugh all you, or you're taking the Falcons all of a sudden. All of a sudden.
1: Best offense in the league the last 2 weeks.
0: Okay. Number 8 on the list. Up one spot, the Chicago Bears. Man, this guy Ben Johnson just keeps on clicking his pen, doesn't he? And then the offense keeps clicking. Doesn't matter who's out there.
2: Oh, my.
0: Yeah, oh, my is right.
1: Oh, my.
0: Kyle Manungai, you know, 30 carries, right down the chute.
1: Monster.
0: Okay, DeAndre Swift's a little banged up. Let's give it to him. Let's give it to Manungai. At some point, Caleb's coming back. I'm looking over the steering wheel there. Okay? Bears are at 8th. Up one spot, the Jacksonville Jaguars are here. Yeah, they're going to London to take on the Eagles and Texans. Okay? They're going to go on this run here, I think. Trevor Lawrence is just a different guy now with Liam Cohen in the headset and in his grill and in his film sessions and everything else.
1: Mm-hmm.
0: Defensively, they get after you and they turn you over and they take you away. They take it away. Down 5 spots. They've been sitting atop my power rankings for quite some time, but I'm putting the Bills here. I'm going back and forth. I almost put the Bills above the Ravens, but the Ravens would have been dropped one spot after having won a football game, and I just can't do that in my power rankings. It's just the way I do my business. And I tell you, so the Bills are 6th.
3: They are your rankings, so.
0: The Ravens are 5th. I'm putting the Ravens here. No change. Like the rent, stays like before. The Vikings are 4.
1: Okay.
0: I mean, they're 4-0. I would potentially take, if the Vikings are playing the Ravens, Bills, Jaguars, Bears, Rams, I might take them over the Vikings right now just because of the way that their offense is playing under Kyler Murray. And I'm not ready to say this guy is never going to do it or can't do it. Right now, it's not pretty watching him do it.
1: Nope.
0: And you just got to keep throwing them out there. And a good way to keep throwing them out there is you keep winning because your defense is throwing everybody out of the club, which they're doing. And next up is the Saints team that just had the Falcons all over them in New Orleans when it was a night of nights. This is going to be a Sunday day of any old Sunday. And I think the Vikings are ready to try and make the poor man's Josh Allen even poorer.
2: They better do something on offense.
0: The Vikings?
2: Yeah.
0: What do you mean they better do something? What does that mean?
2: I think they're going to lose.
0: To the Saints?
2: Yeah.
0: Okay. Number three, up three spots of the defending Super Bowl champs. I understand they didn't look great in the final throws against the Chargers, but they certainly bounced back. And I can't wait for this Week 5 game. Home against the San Francisco 49ers.
2: Monster.
0: Indeed. Number two, up one spot are the Chiefs. And my new number one atop my power rankings are the San Francisco 49ers. Chiefs on a bye. Niners taking on the Seahawks. Vikings fourth taking on the Saints. The Ravens taking on Chris Brockman's favorite Atlanta Falcons team on Sunday night. The Bills finishing Monday night against my ninth-ranked Rams. The Jaguars in London against the Eagles, who are off the list. The Chicago Bears this week now up one spot at 8, taking on Green Bay and Green Bay in a big-time contest. And the Raiders taking on Brockman's Patriots. The only team that was on it that is now off it are the Denver Broncos. I'm not seeing enough out of Bo Nix right now to be straight up honest with you all.
2: That's fair.
0: Kurt Warner's going to have his two cents on that. My power rankings are brought to you by SoFi. Get your money right. Went back and forth. Do I put the 3-1 Giants or the 3-1 Browns on there? Thought to myself, Raiders play them right now? I'd take the Raiders. I really would. Thought about 2-2 New England. Thought about 2-2 Dallas. Couldn't do it. 2-2 Rams. They're in my club. And I don't care what you say.
2: That's not true.
0: I don't care what you say anymore. This is my power ranking.
2: Definitely care.
0: Just went Billy Joel on you.
2: You definitely care. I got to say, I am shocked the Chiefs aren't first.
0: Why?
2: I'm stunned.
0: Why would I leapfrog the Chiefs over the 49ers, who are now 4-0? And they keep on losing players, and they keep on chugging along. And if I'm Deebo Samuel, I never leave the warm embrace of a Kyle Shanahan-coached offense the rest of my life.
3: He's never leaving that team.
0: Ever. And Brock Purdy is currently playing the best at the position of anybody this year through the first month. And Kyle Juszczyk had his fine rescinded.
3: Wins all around.
0: So put that all together, the Niners are atop my power rankings. 844-204-RICH, number to dial here on our WeatherTech fan line. We'll take your phone calls. But when we come back, London calling. See what I did?
2: Hey, man.
0: Kurt Warner next here on the Rich Eisen Show.
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10: Today, a good deal of sunshine with a high of 82. Tonight, mainly clear skies, low around 50 degrees. And tomorrow for you Thursday, mainly sunny.
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0: on Sunday. They lost it 2 weeks ago against Houston, but have found ways to win. That's got to get eliminated. And then on the defensive side, they got a lot of young players that are playing over there. And so we've seen a whole lot better. The first 2 weeks, over 1,000 yards they gave up. And then they've cut that in half against Houston and did a nice job this past week. And so that'll be the other question, is a lot of those young guys having to grow up and get familiar. You know, talking to Coach Anarumo last week, he was saying, these guys know what their responsibility is, but they're not, you know, at the point where they can adjust to what the offense is showing them. And when they see a certain look or they see motion and understanding, you know, the nuance of being able to change and adjust accordingly. And so that's what he was saying, is that I think they have really good players. When they get to that point, you know, with Jonathan Taylor and, you know, if they get some of their weapons healthy on offense, I definitely believe they're a team that's, you know, viable to make a push for a playoff spot.
1: Kurt Warner here on the Rich Eisen Show. Our radio audience returned in the middle of his response about whether the Colts is a real team or not. Did Lou Anarumo mention that I went to high school with his sister and my brother went to high school with him? Did he mention that to you?
0: No, that did not come up in our production meetings. No. I talked to him a lot, too. I'm surprised that he didn't throw that out there.
1: He buried the lead. Yeah. Kurt Warner here on the show, hosted by a proud alum of Susan E. Wagner High School in Staten Island, New York, on this Wednesday. What did you see on film about Drake May? Is he back? Do we got a guy who's back now, Kurt?
0: I'm not going to say he's back yet.
2: Come on.
0: But, I mean, all right, let's just take baby steps here. Baby steps. Like, but he obviously played better, and he made some throws. I thought what he did really well in this last game was just use his athleticism. He played the position more athletically. And to me, that may be leaning back to, hey, let's get back to doing what you're comfortable with. Drop back. If you don't see it, go create and make some plays. And maybe that's the step that he needs to getting back to what we saw last year during the regular season in terms of the way he threw it and played inside the pocket was just, hey, go be yourself again. And that's what I saw in that game, is he did make some throws down the field, but more so than that, it was quick decisions, get out and create, make a bunch of plays with your legs when you're not seeing it. And it just felt like he got more into a rhythm because of that.
1: So if he's not back, then the Raiders have a shot this week? After having seen what we saw against the Chiefs? Because I think they're for real, right? I mean, I wonder what you thought when you watched that film.
0: I mean, they just continue. I mean, again, you know, the Raider Nation continues to let me know on game day morning a couple weeks ago how they said that the Raiders were fake, they weren't real because of who they had played and who they had beat. These last 2 weeks, to me, have convinced me of some things, that this team is better than I thought they were. They were very competitive this past week. They gave up some big plays. I think Kirk Cousins is playing some really good football. Brock Bowers back is a difference maker for this team, and they're playing some good defense as well. And so I think this team is for real also. And so I definitely believe they have a chance. But what I've seen through 4 weeks, I don't think I look at a team out there and say, hey, the Raiders can't be competitive every single week out. And so, yes, I definitely think they're formidable, against the Patriots, no doubt.
1: And so let's talk about a couple teams that are doing well, although one just lost in Denver. But let's go to the Vikings. It doesn't look like we're clicking yet. I know I'm going on a deep limb here or a long limb here with Kyler Murray. What are you seeing? What can you hang your hat on? Do you think Carson Wentz is around the corner at all, Kurt? I gave you three questions. Can you ball it all together for me?
0: First of all, let's look at Minnesota as a whole. Their defense is balling out. Their defense is making it tough on everybody, and that's why they're winning football games. They're actually running the ball decent, which is, I think, keeping their head above water offensively and allowing them to, score at least a few points, enough points. They haven't figured out their quarterback spot yet. You know, Carson, when he was in there, the one thing about Carson is he will give you some big plays. He also might turn the football over, or he might miss a number of plays as well. With Kyler, it definitely hasn't found its rhythm yet. Kyler, again, is a guy that needs to, I think, to advance from, hey, when the first read's there, Kyler can throw it as well as anybody. When that first read's not there, or things don't happen, you know, kind of when he sets his feet, if he doesn't see the picture down the field, he gets very impatient as a quarterback, and it's either take off and move or find a check down really quickly. And that, to me, you know, within the offense that KOC likes to run, you know, that's where Carson Wentz, I think, gives them an advantage, because Carson wants to hold the football and throw it down the field. And that's what KOC wants to do, especially with Justin Jefferson. And that's the brand of football that, you know, that they've played for years. And that, to me, is the disconnect right now, is that, you know, when you have to be patient as a quarterback, Kyler just isn't there yet, you know, whether it's, you know, throughout his career or there yet in the offense, to allow things to take shape and to trust the offense. And so right now it's very stagnant because they're not getting, you know, a lot of those big plays, and they're not really pushing the ball down the field. And obviously it's a big reason why they're not scoring a lot of points.
1: What are you seeing on film out of Bo Nix, Kurt, that might be of question here?
0: Yeah, you know, I actually just did a breakdown. I'm going to post on my YouTube page a study ball just, you know, from this past game. And, you know, because I know there's a lot of questions, you know, Davis Webb taking over, is it Davis Webb and not Sean Payton? And, you know, what's happening early in games? Do people, you know, are they predictable? Do they know what's going on? Or is there something with Bo Nix? And this last game against the 49ers, I broke down five plays that happened in the first half. And there were huge opportunities on those five plays for Bo Nix to make a throw and set him up for points, set him up inside the red zone, maybe get some big play touchdowns. And he passed on all of them. And so, just like I was talking a little bit about Kyler Murray being impatient when he gets to the top of his drop, this is something that I've seen with Bo really throughout his career. He's a guy that when he gets to the top of his drop, he wants to move. He wants to create. He wants to throw on the run. He feels more comfortable there. And so, too often, he misses opportunities that are coming within the structure of the play that's called because he's impatient with it. And if you go and watch the breakdown, you'll see there are five huge opportunities where I almost, you know, the guy's almost wide open, what I would call wide open in the NFL. And, you know, he's turning quickly and getting to his check down or turning and moving quickly instead of just letting that play develop and tying your feet to the route. And so, you know, you make two of those five plays in the first half and it changes the complexion of everything in that game. And so why is it that later in a game, when he's forced to have to do that stuff, when they're down, he plays such good football and he makes those kinds of throws, but he does it early in games? I think that's what Denver has to figure out, is why is he playing a little more frantic early, and how do we settle him down so he can make some of these plays and give us a better chance early in games?
1: How do you do that? I mean, Sean Payton sees it. There's no question he does, and there's no question he knows what it means to be aggressive, right? And so certainly the question keeps on being asked of him, when are you taking the play calling back? Which would quiet down if they start putting points on the board. But
0: for sure. The one thing I'll say is that, you know, I'll kind of just go back to my story, is when I started playing quarterback in high school. I didn't start till I was a freshman in high school. And I used to be a receiver. And so when I would drop back in the pocket, I would want to take off and run, just kind of like what I'm talking about with Bo. It's like, I don't want to stand in here and get hit. I want to go and create and move and make a play. And my high school coach designed a drill called the Kill Kurt drill. And the drill was set up where I could not leave the pocket. I had to drop back. I had to stand in the pocket until either a defensive guy hit me or I found a guy open on, you know, whatever, you know, concept they gave me. But we did that over and over and over again. So I would get used to understanding bodies, understanding the pocket, understanding the timing of plays, and, you know, ultimately it would become one of my greatest strengths. But I hated it when I was, you know, early in my quarterbacking career, and you wonder if something like that has to be done with Bo. Like, hey, Bo, there's no moving out of the pocket in this drill. You have got to stand in, and you've got to let things develop. You got to tie your feet to things. You got to get comfortable with bodies around you and your feet set, and you got to make some of these throws because, again, yeah, I've seen it for years that there's big opportunities there simply within the structure of the play that he misses because he gets impatient at the top of his drop. And so, you know, something like that to create, you know, a feeling like, hey, that's not an option. These other things aren't options right now. You got to play more conventionally.
1: I thought Greg Williams came up with that drill.
0: No. He was trying to knock me out so I wouldn't be in the pocket.
1: Wow, he sent you to the NFL Network, I believe, if I'm not mistaken. I'm just writing notes to make sure I get that correct next time. All right, next up here, you're seeing the Eagles, Kirk. And you're seeing a team that has not done a lick on offense in the last 2 second halves against the Bears on that Monday night, and then 6 days later against the Rams team that came back and won. Lane Johnson, as I'm sure you're aware of, made the news across the pond, as we say, that he is retired. He's going to join you in a bust room one day. Mm-hmm. What do you think we're going to see out of these Eagles, Kurt?
0: I mean, right now, I'm not. I mean, they got so many guys out. You know, if Devontae Smith isn't able to come back from the hamstring, and Saquon Barkley, you know, isn't able to come back, and Bigsby, you know, getting surgery, and obviously you mentioned Lane and Dickerson's. I mean, they have so many issues from that standpoint. And, you know, as you mentioned, they're not hitting on all cylinders anyway. So what are we going to see? Who's going to beat it? Dallas Goedert's not there. Like, so many of their weapons and guys that they've, you know, really hung their hat on over the past few years aren't going to be playing in this game, or, you know, maybe they get a couple back. And they're still trying to make that transition to Sean Mannion in this system. I'm going to be fascinated when we get a chance to talk to him to really see what the difference is, because I know Jalen Hurts has had six different play callers in 6 years in the NFL. But when I would watch film in past years, I still felt like the play concepts were very similar to what he had done, you know, in previous years. This year is the first time where I feel like it's different. Now, is that just, you know, what I'm seeing? I really want to know if that's the case, because you don't have your, you know, your favorite pieces, and you're trying to transition to a new style of offense. That to me is where some of these issues are coming from. And so I'm interested to see what we're going to get. How are they going to adjust with kind of their secondary playmakers offensively when they're already struggling? And then, you know, the defense played a little bit better the last couple weeks until the, you know, final two drives this past week against the Rams. But can they show up? You know, that's really been a calling card for them over the last couple years, and they haven't lived up to the billing this year. Maybe it's all about the defense having to step up and carry them for a little while their offense figures it out.
1: Do you want to take a moment to talk about Lane Johnson, Kurt, and the struggle that caused him clearly to make this decision at a juncture you rarely see a decision like this made? Kurt?
0: Yeah, I mean, I haven't talked to Lane. I don't know all the ins and outs of it. You know, but obviously, you know, when you start, you know, mentioning mental health and what that means and the connotations there, I know there's a lot of people out there that don't fully understand what that can mean. You know, I can say, knowing through my family, that I understand that at a different level and how serious that can be. And, you know, you go through different things in your family, you go through different things after a long career, you go through injuries and stuff. You know, that to me, that's a very sensitive subject. And so I don't know all the ins and outs and what percentage was this and that. But when a guy starts mentioning those types of things, you understand there could be bigger things going on. And that's your hope for a great player like this. Everybody wants to see him on the field and would love to see him play longer, because he's such a fun player to watch and such a great dude. But more importantly than anything, it's taking care of yourself, making sure you're in the right position, moving forward to live a great life and to be able to be there for your family.
1: Huzzah, Kurt Warner, plus one, to say the least. Meanwhile, Jacksonville's coming in feeling great about themselves.
0: Yes,
1: what a nice win against Cincinnati, to say the least, right? Yeah. They eviscerated New England and Cleveland to start the season. So last year, you and I are sitting there in London.
0: Yeah.
1: Rams are coming in fresh from Los Angeles. Jaguars were there all week. I mean, Travis Hunter had his first 100-yard receiving game and then got hurt a couple weeks later. But Lawrence looks like a different quarterback, like totally remade. What are you seeing, Kurt?
0: Well, you remember in the production meeting that we had last year with Trevor, where I was asking him, you know, what's different? Because it looks different. And you'll remember when he told us, yeah, this is the first time a coach has come in and taught me how to connect my feet to the routes. And I remember him saying that, and I was like, hold on a sec. Like, this is the first time in your life as a quarterback where a coach has said, hey, your footwork should be this because it connects to the timing of that. Like, I couldn't believe it. And he said, yeah, in the past. And I think that's a thing with a lot of these, you know, shotgun quarterbacks, is they've never really understood the mental timing. You know, when you start under center, you know, I take a three-step drop, it connects to a certain depth of route by a receiver. I take a five-step drop, it connects. So you understand this this mental timing. But these guys that have lived in the shotgun world forever don't ever develop that mental timing, because there's not a true correlation between snap and throw. And so when he said that, I was taken aback by it. But that's exactly what it looks like, is that he's finally being able to connect the mental

0: the physical, with the concepts they're running. We've always known that he's had all the physical ability in the world. And now you connect that with the mental stuff that we're seeing and the connection that, you know, Coach Cohen and him have within the system that they're running and the plays that they're calling. That to me has been the biggest difference that you see, is that he's truly lining up his feet to throws and he's confident to rip throws when he sees it. It has really been fun to watch. And then, you know, we talk a lot about their offense. Their defense is probably even better than their offense and has been better than their offense this year. So this team is without a doubt a contender, but you're right. Loving to watch the quarterback position. It has been fun, you know, to watch Trevor over these 2 years continue to grow in just the way he plays the game, but also the confidence in which he has every time he steps on the field.
1: Yeah, and they exude the coach's personality now. There's just no question about it. And lastly, I always ask you who looks best on film from the previous week. And I'm going to take a stab that it's the guy who we saw in Munich a few years ago, fresh off of his benching in Carolina, and now look at him. Can I take that stab? Was it Bryce Young? Did he have the best week on film to you?
0: I think he did have the best week on film. I didn't think it was a stellar week of quarterback play across the board. But yes, I mean, I even posted on Twitter as, hey, if we had to go back and do it all over again, you know, Stroud or Bryce Young, who are you taking? And to me, it's not like, hey, you know, one's bad, one, but a couple years ago, you know, Bryce really got raked over the coals and people talking about him being a bust. And, you know, we've talked about it on this show, you know, here for the benching and the things that he went through. That it has been fun to watch his ascension, his confidence, all those things you saw in college that to me made him the number one overall pick. Mm-hmm. You're starting to see again at the NFL level. And he's not there yet. There's still growth to be made, but it has been fun to watch. And he sustained it here for 4 weeks where he's out there making play after play after play and big plays. And, you know, Ted McMillan has really become one of those dudes as well and become his guy. And it's been a fun thing to watch that, again, we talk about quarterback development all the time in this league and how this league doesn't necessarily do a great job with it. This has been a cool story of a guy that you wondered a couple years ago, is he a bust? Is he done? You know, or is Carolina going to move on from him? There were some of those talks, and they've stayed patient, and they've allowed him to grow, and they've taken him through a benching, and he's learned from some different situations he's been in, and now he's, you know, continuing to move up the charts in terms of how well he's playing and where he fits in this league. And so, again, just another cautionary story to all these teams out there that a guy doesn't play well early, we think he should be a finished product, that maybe pump the brakes a little bit. Maybe it's going to take a little time to become Sam Darnold and to become this version of Bryce Young and some of the other guys we've seen in the league. And so I love stories like this because I think it opens up our minds to the possibilities with different guys and that everybody doesn't have to come in and be that guy right away, that, you know, you can take some time and still become a really good quarterback in this league.
1: Yeah, that third and 14th connection with 3 minutes to go to McMillan, where he's throwing, he's moving to his right and he threw it. Only McMillan could get it, and then he went and got it. McMillan's coming up in 17 minutes' time to talk about that and so much more. Taking Brenda out to dinner now? Is that what's going to happen?
0: Kind of a lazy day. It's a rainy London day here, so I'm not sure what we're doing. We hit Hamilton last night. We went out to dinner, and so it was a great night. It was awesome. So we've hit a couple shows. What?
1: I got a great question for you. How do the Brits take the king in Hamilton? I'm fascinated. Do they find it funny? It's not like it's still not hashtag too soon.
0: No, not at all. The hit of the show.
1: But
0: It was funny. We were walking home after the show, and Brenda and I were like, I wonder how the people here in London, you know, just think about this show as a whole. Like, you know, what do they know? What do they understand? We were kind of having a laugh about that as well. But hit of the show, always, is the king. He was awesome.
1: All right, I know how it plays in America. Just don't know how that would play over in London. I appreciate you being my West End correspondent as well as the broadcaster along with Jason Kelsey and Dave Pasch on Sunday on NFL Network, Eagles and the Jaguars. Great to see you, Kurt. We'll chat again next week.
0: You too, buddy.
1: Okay,
0: talk soon.
1: Best of Brenda. There goes Kurt Warner, everybody. 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You know what I mean? It could be too soon still.
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0: He and Brady, goats of offense and defense in the history of Michigan football. 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Weather tech fan line, everybody here on the Rich Eisen Show. Austin in Lancaster, Pennsylvania.
1: Right.
0: What's up, Austin?
2: Nothing much. Thanks for having me on, Rich. I appreciate it. I'm a prideful Commanders fan coming from Lancaster. It's Lancaster.
0: Pardon me. So you know, for the, my bad. Here. My bad. I also, you know, I don't want the Amish getting upset with me either. So, or is it Amish? What is it? Did I get it right?
2: Amish.
0: Thank you. All right. So hold on a minute. Let me do it again. Austin and Lancaster.
1: Lancaster.
0: Pennsylvania. Is that better?
2: Great job.
0: All right, great. So now you could cape for your Commanders properly. What do you got in your mind here?
2: Okay, so hear me out here. I'm speaking from the lens of a prideful Commanders fan.
0: Okay, you have appropriately set us up.
2: Hot take.
0: This sounds like it should be a higher register Thursday subject, but go for it.
2: Hot take is Commanders can win the NFC East. And I'm going to tell you why.
0: Okay.
2: I think if you put the Commanders in the NFC West, if you're looking at the Cardinals sitting at the bottom at 1-3, I would essentially say that their season's over. You got the 49ers, you got the Seahawks, you got the Rams. They're not getting out of that. But the NFC East, on the other hand, you have the Giants at the top, which are the Giants with Jameis Winston, and he'll give you some good games, but he's also going to give you a lot of bad games.
0: That's the experience part.
2: Only the consistent.
0: That's the experience. It's the Jameis Winston experience, Austin. Let's not disrespect him. He's the starter now. He's the captain.
2: Oh, never.
0: Austin, I see what you're saying. It is a winnable division. No one's running away with it. The Eagles are in dire straits. The Cowboys are only a game in front of you. Had Jaden Daniels' non-throwing arm not accordioned in a freak accident, they could have won that game. They almost had the Eagles in week one. So there's enough there. I hear you. We just got to get some health out of the quarterback spot. You know, let's get Jaden Daniels in there playing a full four quarters. And Sonny Styles is the real thing. I think we can say that. What we were suspected we're seeing. You know, and so I appreciate the call, Austin. Call back if you don't mind. We're up at the end of the hour. I can't put it past. I know if that was an overreaction subject matter, I would say... it's a bit of an overreaction, but it's not out of the realm. No one's running away with it yet.
1: Right.
0: 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Number to dial. Ted Heroa McMillan, the reigning offensive rookie of the year, and 4-0 Bob Chesney of UCLA football, all in hour number two. With the very funny Sam Richardson in hour three.
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21: 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Coming up, Panthers wide receiver Teteroa McMillan. UCLA head coach Bob Chesney. Emmy Award-winning actor Sam Richardson. And now, it's Rich Eisen.
0: All right, hour number two of the Rich Eisen Show is on the air. We just chatted with Kurt Warner, the funny and talented, as you've seen him in Veep and Detroiters back in the day. Now he's in the new Matchbox movie, if you will, on Apple. Sam Richardson in hour number three. Bob Chesney, 4-0 UCLA football head coach, getting set to take on Oregon this week in a big game for the Bruins. He's going to join us here as well. I've already handed out my power rankings. You know, the world of fantasy football. I talked to you about our guillotine leagues and stuff like that. The best ball league that we talk about where you just drafted players and they're on your team for the rest of the year and you can't switch them out. There's no trades. There's no nothing. You know, I'm in first place in that one.
6: I noticed.
0: Part of the reason is because I was wise enough to choose the reigning offensive rookie of the year for my team. And my goodness, was that just a cornucopia of fantasy points, actual points on Sunday Night Football. Teteroa McMillan, fresh off of his remarkable game on Sunday night here on the Rich Eisen Show. How are you, T-Mac? What's going on, sir?
23: I'm good. How are you?
0: I'm happy. I don't know if you heard the way I introduced you. You made me very happy, and I'm sure you hear that all the time, as well as from the real football conversation as well. When you're in the middle of a game like that, are you aware you're on a heater in a game like that?
23: Yeah, I mean, you can feel it. You know, the ball just keeps coming to you, and I guess, you know, good things just happen, so, you know, just kind of in that moment, for real.
0: So you don't, because I know receivers on occasion can get vocal. Do you get vocal when you know you're open and you know you're red hot and you want the football?
23: Nah, man, I just work here, so, you know, that's not my job to tell them.
0: What do you mean? You just work there? You're working it there. You don't say anything?
23: No. I let you know the coordinators, and you know they got people upstairs in the booth watching the game to let everybody know what's going on down there.
0: Okay, and your relationship with Bryce Young, walk me through that. Your just on field, off field, your relationship with your quarterback Teteroa is what?
23: So I don't know. We just cool people, I guess. You know, obviously, both of us being from Cali, kind of just got that connection already, that chemistry, a lot of similarities. But you know, he's a cool dude. You know, he's always the same dude. You know, he doesn't get too high, too low. You know, he treats everybody the same, humble, kind, genuine type of person. So you know, definitely easy to connect with.
0: And another walk-me-through situation here. 3rd and 14, 3 and change to go. You know the Lions want the football back because they would have a chance to potentially win the game. Walk me through that moment, huddled to you grabbing that football where only you could, please.
23: Bryce called a certain play for that situation, 3rd and 14, got to get the first down, got to convert, obviously to keep the ball away from the Lions. And we got cloud coverage. It was really more just a in-the-moment trust thing. You know, Bryce trusted me to make a play. He threw it in a spot that nobody else can get it but me, and you know, I was fortunate enough to catch the ball and keep my feet in bounds.
0: Did you know both feet were in bounds as you caught it?
23: Yeah, I knew.
0: You seem like you don't want to pound your chest a little bit here, but you do know what wide receivers in the National Football League normally do. They pound their chest a little bit, T-Mac. No?
23: I don't know. That's

0: What?
1: No, they just sent me a little package. It's yes. just it's in a nice little case.
0: Right.
1: You obviously, you got to open it up and yes. see the. Yeah, I probably only. I looked at it one time and I put it back in and then just put it in the cabinet.
0: with what? The bread and the cookies?
1: No. That's a separate cabinet.
0: Okay.
1: That's the pantry.
0: Okay. Okay. All right. Why do you have it in the box? You should put it on a shelf. No.
1: I honestly don't know. I think it's a little conceited when people have, you know, pictures of themselves or awards that they've won hanging up in their house. So I don't know. That's just me, but you know.
0: Okay. I'm going to just leave right now to put that one single Emmy I won back in 1996 away.
2: I'll get it in the break.
0: Yes. I feel ridiculous. The green room is filled with stuff.
2: We'll put it away.
0: You know?
1: No, that's different. That's at the office, though, ain't it?
0: True. Yes.
1: Yeah. That's not your house. Okay, yeah, it's different. It's not your house.
0: I mean, it's
2: we're
0: not
2: here a lot.
3: Well, everything here, your wife won't let you put.
2: Yeah, so, you know, it's a little bit different. So
0: the, yeah. Yeah, it is the office, but, I mean, it's on display. So, shouldn't you bring it to your locker then? That's your office. No?
1: Nah. Nah, I can't bring it to the office.
0: Okay.
3: Moms didn't try to get it?
0: Yeah.
3: Put it up in Moms?
2: Oh, yeah, yeah.
0: Yeah, what about your folks? No?
1: No, honestly, yeah, I'll probably just give it to my... Actually, my mom is the one with all my awards, really.
0: Okay, I bet.
1: That I've won.
0: That's in the ancestral home of the McMillan family, pretty much? Is that where
1: it is? Yeah, I guess so. My mom really just steals all my memorabilia that I've... earned throughout my years of playing football. So
0: it's called,
1: yeah, she can have it.
0: It's called a mom prerogative. Right. And I did meet your family briefly on the way to the draft in Green Bay. We were on the same flight from wherever we connected. You know, so I did meet your family briefly, and I'm sure that was a big moment for you. What has it been like being a professional, Tedder Owen McMillan, and doing what you've been doing already so far for you?
1: Nothing's really different. The game hasn't changed. It's still the same game. Just obviously in a different scenery, you know, being able to be in Carolina, being able to be at the top of the top, playing the best of the best, you know, it's a blessing. Like I said earlier, it's just a game, man. We just playing something that I love doing and getting paid for it. So that's a win.
0: What are your goals? Do you have them written down somewhere?
1: I don't got no goals. Really, my goal is to win, you know, my first playoff game, for sure.
0: Sounds like to me, listen, we've never spoken before. We've never really met except briefly in that airport terminal. Seems like you keep it simple. You know, you keep your award in a box. You come to work. You don't have your goals written down. You just want to ball out. Is that, have I gotten it right? You just keeping it straight and simple?
1: Hey, life is too hard, man. You got to keep it simple.
0: Okay. All right. I appreciate that. And then I guess last one for you. How far do you think this Panthers team can go?
1: Only time can tell, but, you know, we have a lot of talent on this team, both sides of the ball, a lot of playmakers on offense, a lot of dudes that can go on defense. But at the end of the day, it's on us. You know, it's us versus us. You know, we got to make sure that we come to work every day, be consistent, stay humble, don't get complacent, and, you know, try to take this as far as we possibly can.
0: Well, I don't think you're going to have any problem with the stay humble part. My gosh, right. That thing's in a box. All right, here's what we're going to do. You and I are going to talk again on this show, and you're going to bring the box. I want to see it. I want you to open it, and then you could just close it.
2: You can send it to us. We'll take it.
1: How about this? You can hang it up next to your Emmy Award. How about that?
0: Really? You want to send us You want to send it to us? I mean, we'll take it.
1: Nah, I can't do that. My mom.
0: I was about to say. She'll be like, wait a minute.
3: Mommy, please.
0: What are you doing? And we definitely don't want any trouble there.
2: Nope.
0: Hey, congrats on that great game. Obviously, I know it's just one, but it's great to see. You know, put that out there. It was the first, I think, Sunday night home game the Panthers had in a decade, and you balled out, you know. And so I know.

0: that's the way you get more of such games in your house because of stuff like that. So congrats on that, and I appreciate the time.
1: No, I appreciate you for having me, and I'm glad I can help you in your fantasy league.
0: Hey, you know what? That means a lot. Yes. That means a lot. I'll let you know. I'll keep you up to speed. Listen, you keep doing what you're doing, I'll be very happy, man. Very happy.
1: I'll make sure to think of you throughout the season.
0: Should we come up with something, like a sign?
2: Yeah. Like a dance.
1: Stay rich.
0: Ooh.
2: Stay rich.
0: Ladies and gentlemen.
3: You know what? The guy I played had Tetaroa.
0: Oh, is that right?
3: Yeah.
0: Oh, how'd you do?
3: Well, I lost by 0.4 of a point, but I was holding against you. My man was ball. I appreciate it. I was watching the game and loving it. I was loving watching you go off. I can't front. So, yeah, I don't hold that against him.
0: To a point.
1: Sorry, not sorry.
3: Yeah, don't be.
0: Sorry, not sorry.
3: Like I said, you put on the clinic, my G, so I was okay with it.
0: So, do you appreciate get something for NFC Offensive Player of the Week that you can put next to the box that's not opened? Do you get something? Do you get like a certificate?
1: Maybe just a few. I get posted by the NFL. I get posted by the Panthers and get some claps, I guess.
0: Okay. All right. I don't know. So just to get more things, just put on the shelf and keep balling out. Again, great to have you on the program. Look forward to the next time. Thanks again, Ted.
1: I appreciate you.
0: That's T-Mac.
3: Stay healthy, man.
0: They're in that building and then across the football universe right here on the Rich Eisen Show.
2: Yeah, I have him in the Dillingham League and propelled me to a victory.
0: Dude, that 3rd and 14.
2: Whew.
0: Because, if again, as we discussed the other day,
2: it would have added an extra minute or so.
0: No doubt.
2: Yeah.
0: And much better field position than the Lions wound up being in their own 13.
2: Right.
0: No doubt. No doubt. Now then.
3: Rich, I went up against Bijan and Tetaroa.
0: That's why you lost.
3: Yeah.
2: Jeez.
3: Yeah.
0: Mike, would you ever take an Emmy and leave it in the box?
3: Right.
0: Ever.
4: Very funny. I have 4 boxes at home that
0: are, my God.
4: But they're not in the box.
0: You keep the box. The box is very nice.
4: Yes.
0: The box is like some mahogany. It's beautiful.
4: Yes.
0: Because I know that from the NFL 100, the NFL films people were nice enough to
4: give me. Which you deserved for that, 100%.
0: That was nice enough for them to do that. But, you know, other than that, I don't know what the box looks like. I see others carrying it.
2: Yeah.
0: You know, when I leave early or late.
4: One's still in the box.
2: We're normally at the end.
0: Yeah, they normally make me wait till the end.
2: Yeah.
4: One of them's still in the box, broken in pieces.
2: Okay.
0: So, that's because your ex-wife threw it at you. Good time.
2: I'm gonna fix that.
0: Is there a trade that just went down?
2: Oh, a trade did go down just now. Kind of a big one.
0: Hold on a minute. Do you want to give the whole treatment?
2: Yeah, let's do it.
0: Breaking news.
2: Yeah, let's do it.
0: Okay, Mike.
5: Here it comes. And Maria, I see.
6: Breaking news.
0: All right, one of my favorite drops.
2: Okay, two teams. You know, big teams, big playoff hopes, Super Bowl champion teams. The Eagles are trading 2-time Pro Bowl center Cam Jurgens and a 7th-round pick to the Ravens for a 2027 5th-round pick and a 2028 second-round pick.
0: Boom! Wow.
2: Jurgens is still in concussion protocol. He's not going to play this week. He's going to make his Ravens debut in 2 weeks against the Browns.
0: Hmm. Well, one would think here that this is, without a doubt, something the Eagles wouldn't do with their offensive line already in flux, you know? Man, that is wild. And Cam Jurgens, you know, who's the guy that was filling the role, if you will, the shoes, the very large shoes of Jason Kelce, mm-hmm. being sent to the Ravens a day after Lane Johnson retires. That's a surprise, to say the least.
2: Yeah, Drew Kendall now going to...
0: I know he hadn't been performing well at all, and this offensive line is just not the same from the coach Jeff Stoutland being, you know, sent down the road to what it looks like now. And the Lane Johnson retirement, while, you know, surprising or shocking, because you never really see somebody who's a first ballot Hall of Famer 4 weeks into the season say, I'm done. I'm not playing anymore. And the conversation being

0: way, shape, or form looked at through football sounds either tone deaf or downright missing the point. Because Lane Johnson retired, as he said, and we all suspected, because he's been speaking about his own mental health for quite some time, born out of mental health issues, is the way that we always phrase it delicately when we talk about it in the media. And, you know, he Instagrammed out a farewell and an announcement that, you know, was unsurprising when he mentioned how, you know, I deeply wanted to gut it out. He's given it my all. Wanted to gut it out for one more year after 14 years to take the field with my brothers for one last season. But after a lot of reflection, I've realized that my personal and family priorities in my life have changed. Right now, it's critical that I focus on my mental health. And he said that he basically could not give the head and heart 100% in the game, and that his heart is telling him to say goodbye to football. And again, it is fair to say, you know, a football conversation out of it, and what will they do as with an offensive line without Lane Johnson. But to say that part of the reason why he did retire is because there was no shot for the Eagles to win it all this year based on what we're seeing for the first 4 weeks is beyond the pale, quite frankly. Lane Johnson's been dealing with this issue for a long time. In 2023, he phoned into the show before we had Zooms and had this to say on the subject matter.
1: I just think, you know, obviously, maybe as hard as I may work in my profession, I think developing the person, you know, outside of this game is ideal. I think a lot of players, maybe in general, you know, maybe play a whole career in the NFL and don't really kind of adapt to what life after football might look. And sometimes it's a tough transition. So putting everything into perspective, I think with, you know, I work with a sports psychologist, you know, I talk to therapists, and, you know, as reluctant as I was to try it in the beginning, I found out, you know, I was able to maybe peel back layers of myself and become a better, you know, father, become a better friend, become a better teammate. You know, everybody kind of involved.
0: Mental health problems. If you know somebody who deals with mental health problems, you know this is no laughing matter. This is no joke. We all deal with it, I think. Maybe you don't. You might not know that you do. But it's no joke. And if he's decided 4 weeks into the season, I can't suit up today against the Rams, and it gets out there that he's not playing due to personal issues, and at that point in time, we all who knew Lane Johnson, you know, either tangentially or well enough, probably knew what that meant. And then the retirement announcement made it official. And I know in this day and age where we view football players, athletes in general, but football players as tough. We're tough. They're tough. And that mental health issues are something that you could get through, because you don't see a cast or a crutch or a brace. You know, it's something you don't see. But I guarantee you, anybody who's hearing me right now who has a family member who deals with mental health problems, you see it, you feel it, and it crushes you because you want to help that loved one in the worst way. And sometimes you can't. You just can't. And the person who you want to help is also on occasion incapable of receiving that love and help in a manner that's helpful to them. And sometimes they don't understand why.

0: It's awful. So the fact that he's retiring for this, I think is, you know, commendable, because he knows he's got to deal with it. And football is now the impediment. I'm sure he would love to play football with his teammates and be happy and enriched another year with the salary. I'm sure he's just, for whatever reason, seemingly cannot do it. And that's not weakness. It's something he's got to deal with and step away. And if you're saying he's doing that because he's looked around and sees, I got no shot to win one more ring, I'm out of here, you're missing the point of all this. Completely missing the point. So I send my best to you, Lane Johnson, and your family. And I hope you, you know, come out of this process the way you want to on a daily basis. You know, Jay Glazer always talks about gray days, waking up and there's a gray day and you don't know why. Hopefully it's just sunny days in Philadelphia. Or hopefully it's always going to be sunny for him. And we'll see you in Canton the first second you will be able to, because he's that good. Take a break here on the Rich Eisen Show. 844-204-RICH. Bob Chesney of UCLA Football when we come back. Many people's first serious relationship didn't start with a kiss. It started with a kickoff. Or perhaps it was love at first hike. 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
4: Today, a good deal of sunshine with a high of 82. Tonight, mainly clear skies, low around 50 degrees. And tomorrow for you Thursday, mainly sunny skies.
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0: 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We have this gentleman on just after he was hired out of James Madison by UCLA, and now we're four games into the season, undefeated, 4-0, getting set to take on Oregon in a big game. Ladies and gentlemen, back here on the Rich Eisen Show, head coach of UCLA football, Bob Chesney. How you doing, coach?
1: I'm doing great. Thanks for having us back on. Obviously, a big one coming up this weekend.
0: No doubt about that. First things first, before we get to your team, the coach at Oregon, Dan Lanning, let it be known that you called him after Dante Moore got knocked out of a game in USC and offered to go see him, take care of him if he was staying over in LA in a hospital. And I'm walk me through what you saw and what caused you to pick up a phone, coach.
1: Well, I think, first of all, I'm pretty sure that Dan would have done the same thing. That's A, right? I think a lot of coaches possibly would. That's just kind of my upbringing and where I'm ultimately from. I feel like taking care of people is the most important thing that we could do in this profession overall. And I know what it's like to leave a guy behind and to get on a plane and go home, and especially a guy of that profile. And then depending on how he was doing, you know, waking up or being in some hospital, you know, that you're unfamiliar with people you don't know, you know, is never a great thing. And I've had a chance to meet him on an occasion or two now from being down in the Big Ten media days. And I just felt like, as a coach to a player, you know, being there and being present, I probably, if the word was go ahead, I probably would have brought Nico with me, you know, and made sure that we were, you know, just representing and making him feel a little bit comfortable. We had the day off, and I think it was the right thing to do.
0: So, did you know Dan Lanning at all? Did you have to reach out to get his number? Like, what happened?
1: No, I have his number, and you know, I had a chance to meet him at one of the Big Ten spring meetings. We all got a chance to hang out a little bit late that night, and you know, got a chance to meet him a little bit more personally. But then played against him at JMU, and obviously then met him at the spring meetings, and then had a chance to just stay in contact from all the texts that were in the group chats that all the head coaches are in. So know him, you know, I wanted to say, you know, extremely well, just knew at that point in time that one of his players might have needed help, and I was willing to do that.
0: So what did he say in response?
1: He just said, thanks. You know, he's fine right now. I think he'll be out of there, you know, sooner than, you know, probably later. But if not, I'll give you a holler. And then he sent me a message the next day, said he's on his way home. Thanks for the offer.
0: Okay. Look at that. I mean, it's just, yeah, that's the kind of way I wanted to start this interview, because obviously you guys are playing against one another, but it's just fascinating to me that sometimes lost amongst the wins and the losses and the portals and the NILs is just the humanity of all of it, you know?
1: Yeah. And I think, too, when you think about, you know, the profession in general, people pick up and move their whole families, like ours, here across the country, and however many other families came with us, moved straight across the country. And I think that, you know, this still is a people business when it's said and done. And I think that as much as we want it to just be about scheme and how smart we are as coaches, it is a people business. And the human element is the strongest part of any great organization.
0: So what, obviously, wins and losses is what we do pay attention to in the media, for sure. And you guys at UCLA and Westwood being 4-0 to start the season means clearly what you are selling is being bought by your players and everyone else around you. What do you think has already taken place rooted in Westwood that you wanted to have root, coach?
1: Yeah, well, I think the first thing was just trying to figure out where this program was, how alive it was, or how dead it was one of the biggest things. And I think coming in here, I knew I personally had to dump a ton of energy into this. I knew that our coaching staff had to do that. I knew that our players had to do that, not only be involved in this building, but on campus and then also in the community. And those were all things that, you know, were things that I'm very passionate about regardless. But I thought I'd be the one bringing all the energy, and it would take a while to have people reciprocate. But man, I don't care if you're a 80-year-old, you know, Bruin alumni lady, you are just as excited as the, you know, 25-year-old ex-football player, you know, that is watching what's happen now. And that's been the most impressive thing to me, is as many opportunities we had to, you know, get out in front of our fans, get out in front of our alums, get out in front of, you know, the community. The energy that's reciprocated is absolutely phenomenal. And I think that's where a lot of this starts, a belief, and then back it up with the work and make sure that you bring the right effort and energy every single day. And that's what's happening here.
0: And obviously consistency from you, that's crucial and that's key. So what did you see that was, if you use the word dead, that you think is now alive based on what you've seen?
1: Yeah, I'm not saying, I was saying that's something I had to evaluate immediately when I got here. Is it alive? Is it dead?
0: No, I got you. And listen, I don't want to put you in a position, but let's be honest. I mean, things were not going very well for the program and for a while. So I guess what were things that were not working prior that you think over the last few months have led to a 4-0 start for you?
1: Yeah, I think just overall our standards, you know, what we're going to do on a day-to-day basis, how we're going to treat people, how we're going to take care of this building, how we're going to take care of everybody that touches this program. I think those are things that get missed when you often feel entitled or you feel like the world owes you something. That's not the stance that our players or our coaches take. It's about how do we keep giving more and giving more. And then in the end, it's funny, the more you give, the more you probably get. But for me, it's never been about just what can people do for us. It's what can we do for people. And I think when you find yourself in a program that just keeps giving, taking on more strain, you know, struggling a little more so that other people could struggle a little less, and doing it all with as much, you know, positivity and energy as you can, that's ultimately what I think was missing, and where we're finding ourselves with some low-hanging fruit that fits what we are, you know, naturally as coaches and players that join this team, and understanding at the root of this all is the desire to win a Big Ten championship. Not only that, but to put your team first, your teammates second, and yourself last. And those are all things we've all agreed to from day one, and that is what you're ultimately watching, in my mind, come to fruition.
0: Big Ten championship this year, like right now?
1: Man, I'm not putting any limits on us, and I don't think you should either. I don't think anybody should. I think this is about us being in a position where we're going to give everything we got every single day, and I don't know that anybody has to predict numbers or, you know, say what we can and can't do. We'll handle that on the field, and we'll handle that by how we practice each week and by how we play, you know, how we practice all week and how we play each weekend.
0: Well, I'll tell you what, one thing that definitely works in the Big Ten, having been around it for 3 decades as I've been, since showing up on the Michigan campus in 86, is a run game, that's for sure. And you certainly have one right now, the three-headed running back monster, if you will, that you're building. What do you think's working on that front, Coach?
1: I think a lot. I think that ultimately our coaches are doing a phenomenal job, Coach Kennedy and Coach Smith and all the other staff in there. Just they design a phenomenal run game every single week. They make sure that they dress it up nicely so that you don't see it exactly the same. But at the same point in time, you know, there's a lot that's put on the quarterback to get us into the right call. If we have 2 calls in a huddle, it's got to be his job, you know, to get us to the right one. And he does a really good job of that, whether it be run the run or run the pass or pass the run. Those are all things that end up on his plate. And he's very capable of doing that, which is something, you know, that we were wondering if he had that. And he absolutely, you know, has that intellect and that football acumen to be able to handle that. And then I just think the toughness that our offensive line plays with. The running backs will, you know, get the credit, but I think every single one of them would walk right down the hall and give the credit back to the offensive line and the tight ends, and just how well and how hard and how together they play.
0: Yeah. First nationally in rushing touchdowns, third in yards per carry, fifth in yards per game. Wayne Knight, you're not the only James Madison transfer around there. What did you see from that kid that you're like, come with me and let's plug you in the Big Ten?
1: Yeah, you saw a lot from that kid. You know, he was, and I think that Oregon game a year ago sort of shined a different light on him. He was, you know, just running roughshod through the Sun Belt, and you know, just it was hard to tackle, very physical. You know, gets to full speed very quickly. Could kind of hide behind the O-line a little bit, and does all these things that make a running back dangerous. And he's, you know, really, really good. We got to that Oregon game, then at the end of the year, and he still held his own at that moment in a team that obviously we were were, you know, decently outmatched with, we still, you know, were able to do some things, and a lot of it had to do with him. So I think that gave him the confidence. We always had the confidence in him, but gave him the confidence to know that he could play at this level.
0: I had Sean McDermott on my show last Friday talking about Chiefs and the Raiders as an upcoming game in the NFL. And again, I know I'm talking about the professional ranks here for a moment, but it's an analogy. I think it's kind of an equivalent to. He said it was a buy-in game for the Raiders, and that what Clint Kubiak had already preached, clearly the Raiders had bought in on it. But to beat the Chiefs, it was a massive opportunity for the buy-in to explode. Do you think this is a similar situation going up to Oregon for your Bruins this week?
1: Yeah, I do. I do. And I do because I understand that we're, you know, 4-0. We're not 4-0. You know, what kind of 4-0 are we is what people are asking, right? And ultimately, what are we going to be when we get into this game? A lot of people still don't know if they should believe or not. And I think that this is a game that gives an opportunity to a lot of people to truly believe in what we're doing here.
0: Okay. And who from the UCLA alumni base has reached out to you the most over the last few weeks or months?
1: Yeah, I think a lot of people have, but the one that reaches out probably the most, more than anybody, is Doc Roberts. He's constantly reaching out to me and constantly staying in communication with me, and doing what he's got to do right now, obviously with the Dodgers, but at the same point in time, he is a guy that I lean on a lot, and I think we see the world of sports the same way, and I think we see the way to treat people, you know, very similar as well. And I think that's the thing, that we're just a really, you know, good natural bond between he and I, and I'm his biggest fan, and he's ours too.
0: That is so cool. If you don't mind, I'd love to, you know, dive into that a little bit. What can you share, some of the conversations you have with the manager of the Dodgers, Bob?
1: Oh, man. I mean, honestly, there's a lot of them. It's probably every, you know, 2-3 days, I'd say, that we're communicating, you know, and it's via text, on the phone, whatever it might be. You know, he's just wondering how we're doing. How does the team look? I'm asking him the same thing, you know, and it's just one of those things that we're, you know, leaning into each other a little bit for just exactly, you know, conversations that head coaches get a chance to have.
0: No, I mean, listen, I could be, you know, coy and basically say he's telling you, get yourself an Ohtani and an unlimited budget, and you got yourself going. But in all seriousness, I mean, he is a wizard at, and I use that phrase lightly when I'm talking to someone from UCLA, a button pusher and also a people person that appears to be next level. And I'm wondering, is that sort of stuff that you mine his craft for? Coach,
1: I think that's what we both talk a lot about. Yeah, we're not talking really X's and scheme and those things. It's more about team dynamics and people, and that is, you know, where we both see it similarly. And he definitely it has an ability to inspire people at a very different level, and I think that's ultimately what we're trying to do here on a day-to-day basis, is just inspire these guys to reach heights they never imagined to be possible.
0: That's pretty cool. Well, listen, Coach, I enjoyed meeting you here in person over the spring, and you know, you've got every Bruin fan that I know of all jacked up. I mean, they're out of their gourds to see what you're building already, you know. And I understand you're just only a month in terms of playing football, but I'm sure you feel that, and I'm wondering, you know, what you say in response to people who are just out of their minds that you clearly have a heartbeat that's significant at this point.
1: Yeah, I think that, yeah, to me, it takes a village, and they are certainly part of that village. This is not a place or a sport where you can do it alone, and only the people in this building can do it. So I'm glad they're proud. I'm glad that we're giving them something to believe in, and I'm looking forward to getting up to Eugene on Saturday and getting a chance to give them a little bit more.
0: Yeah, I got to keep pace with Corey Close, right?
1: That's right. Yeah, that's right. That's not easy to do either. Right? Yeah.
0: No, I mean, she just won it all. She's hanging a banner in Pauley Pavilion, and, you know, that's what it's about at that program.
1: And she's right? Another one, too. You want to talk about,
0: please,
1: understanding the power of people, right, and the power of team, and how to motivate people, and how to allow them to be themselves and be passionate in the game that they love. There's a lot to be gleaned from her as well.
0: I bet. Thanks for the time, Bob Chesney. Good luck against Oregon. Just so you understand, Dan Lanning on this program, when he came on, TJ, you want to ask him for free shoes?
2: Wow. Like
0: you asked
2: Bob,
0: Dan Lanning for free shoes, and he sent you free shoes. Left shoulder looked like a really nice pair of kicks.
2: I've been looking at those fours this whole interview. You know, Coach, I didn't ask Coach Lanning for shoes. I just mentioned that I knew Oregon had nice shoes, and I wore a size 13. And he said, "Well, you're lucky. That's my size." And he sent me a pair. So you know.
1: Huh. What a nice guy.
0: And just leave it at that.
2: I do have a pair of UCLA sneakers.
0: Okay, there you go. All right.
3: And Bob, if you're a size 11.
0: Okay. Oh, my God. I can't believe I just went there.
1: Right.
0: Yeah, okay. Yeah, like this man's a Foot Locker.
3: That's what I'm saying.
0: Right, Coach? You know, you're coach.
1: That's right. I mean, I think we aim to please, though, so we'll see what we can do here.
0: Okay. He's just being nice. By the way, that's a Los Angeles thing. Yeah, let's hang out.
2: We'll do lunch.
0: He's already a Los Angelino. That's perfect. Yeah, let's hang out. Wait a minute. I'm not going to call you. Thanks for the time, Coach. Appreciate it.
1: All right. Appreciate it. Go, Bruins.
0: That is right. There you go. Number 21 UCLA at number 13 Oregon. Coming up this weekend, Coach Bob Chesney of the 4-0 Bruins here on the Rich Eisen Show.
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0: com for more details. Why don't you? 844-204-RICH, number to dial right here on the program. Let's go to Jack in Kansas City.
1: Jack.
0: What's up, Jack?
1: AC.
0: What's up, Jack? On the WeatherTech fan line. You there, Jack?
1: He's up.
0: All right, put Jack back away.
1: He's up.
0: Ray in Lompoc, California. What's up, Ray?
2: Ray. How you doing, Rich?
0: What's going on? What's on your line? What's on your mind here?
2: Well, I just wanted to say I've seen a lot of things about the Niners trying to trade for a wide receiver, either at the deadline or before. I think they should just bolster that defensive line. I think Vita Vea would be a perfect pickup. I know that's kind of like a dream world, or even like Will McDonald to someone from the Jets, you know, because they're probably not going to do anything this year, unfortunately.
0: You're just going to take one of the best young Jets players just because they've got nothing going on? Is that what you're saying, right? So you think they'll just...
2: Well, I'm just floating the idea. That's a dream world.
3: Okay. The disrespect is real.
0: I let's get Bosa back and see what's up. You know what I mean?
4: Yeah.
0: But how many teams... Thanks for the call, Ray. How many teams need a wide receiver right now? Like, everybody? Isn't that crazy? And your Patriots, like, told the Texans before the season, hey.
1: Yeah. You want Kayshon Booty, you take him.
4: Now Matt Collins might be out this week. I mean, we're really scraping the barrel. Ramondre Stevenson may not practice. Yikes.
0: Yeah. Okay. Yeah, but by the way, this is a big game for the Jets this week. They're 1-3.
4: Yeah. They won the opener, lost 3 in a row.
0: That is correct. And if they lose this one at home against Cleveland, I don't care that Cleveland's 3-1 and looking like Cleveland.
4: What does that mean?
0: That they're 3-1 and looking like a Cleveland team that's that's good.
4: Okay.
0: Pardon me.
4: All right.
0: I didn't finish my sentence.
4: Yeah, you're looking like Cleveland.
0: No. I don't care that Cleveland looks like a different Browns team and that the Browns aren't Brownsing anymore and F that and all that stuff that Monken's saying. Jets fans do not view that. They don't view that as like, oh, I mean, higher register. Like, oh, this Browns team's a little bit better. No. If Cleveland's coming into your house and you're 1-3, it's time to win this football game. You stand tall and you tell the Jet fans that show up, only the second home game right now, we got this.
5: I hate this team.
0: And then you go out to New England and you beat them.
1: That kid's back.
0: Okay. And then you come home and take on Miami, and now you're above 500 before you take on the Vegas Raiders. And if the Browns are now suddenly turning things around, and you're not, and Vegas is turning things around, and you're not, it can get pretty
1: quick.
0: Difficult there, quick. So let's see what's up.
4: That's what's up.
0: That's a pretty big game this weekend.
4: Yeah. Sneaky.
0: Because I'm sure the Browns are sitting there going, we can go to the Jets and win that one. And we're 4-1.
6: That's what's up.
0: 4-1 and then welcome in Baltimore the next week.
4: Yeah, especially with the Ravens without Lamar, maybe go down to Atlanta and catch an L there.
0: That's a big game, Browns and Jets, with all due respect to everyone else who's looking to disrespect both teams.
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0: Earlier on the show, Pro Football Hall of Famer Kurt Warner, Panthers wide receiver Teteroa McMillan. Coming up, UCLA head coach Bob Chesney, Emmy award-winning actor Sam Richardson. And now, it's Rich Eisen.
1: Number three of the Rich Eisen Show here on this busy Wednesday is on the air. 844-204-RICH, number to dial here on the WeatherTech fan line. We'll have time to get to that later on in this hour. If you missed the first 3 hours, we just said farewell to Bob Chesney, UCLA football head coach. Also, Teteroa McMillan joined us in hour number two. I asked him, where's his offensive rookie of the year trophy? He said, still in the box. Still in the box.
5: And I understood it.
1: What's in the box?
5: What's in the box?
1: Do we have that drop? I think we do have that drop. That would be great if I had asked T-Mac that very question. In hour one of this program, Kurt Warner joined us from London.
5: Kurt.
1: If you missed any of it, we've got so many different ways. There's our podcast if you want to listen to this show all 3 hours. Disney Plus page, you can watch all 3 hours back whenever you want. There's our YouTube channel as well, youtube.com/Rich Eisen Show. We also chop things up on all our socials, Instagram, Facebook, TikTok, YouTube, Shorts, so much more. Sam Richardson's in our green room. Matchbox the movie coming to Apple TV this very Friday. John Cena, Jessica Biel, Sam Richardson, and Sam and Veep, brilliant.
6: Yep.
1: He also won an Emmy Award for his guest role on Ted Lasso as the Nigerian billionaire. Remember the billionaire trying to buy Sam?
6: I do remember.
1: Sam's contract?
6: Yeah. Oh.
1: Which means when he comes out, got to get him to sign our Believe sign. That we already have
6: a lot of good.
1: Well, Sudeikis, Brendan Hunt, Phil Dunster, Jeremy Swift. Sean Payton.
6: Sean Payton
1: signed it. You know, he when he retired from the Saints, he was giving out biscuits to everybody there in New Orleans. So we got to get Sam to sign this thing. Keep it going.
6: Fun.
1: Here on this program. 844-204-RICH. We'll take some calls again on the WeatherTech fan line. When you're losing in the NFL, this just in, it sucks. Life sucks. When Jim Harbaugh meets with the media here in Southern California over the last couple of years, it's been a lot of fun. We even made a segment out of it, the Harbaugh Files, because if you recall, when Jim first moved out here, he was living like Jim Rockford, right?
6: Right.
1: Living
6: on the beach.
1: An RV on the beach, right?
6: On the beach.
1: And so we made a Harbaugh File out of it, but this is not a Harbaugh File because there's no laughing matter going down there now. That 0-4 across the street. And you know, the guy who was brought in here to take Justin Herbert to the next level, and he knows that when he comes here on this show, as he did 2 summers ago, saying he woke up that morning early in the middle of the night saying, how am I going to get Justin to the Hall of Fame? That's the sort of thing that he's thinking about. And right now, Herbert's running for his life again, throwing picks that just make you think, where was that coming from? And offensively, Mike McDaniel's been brought in to fix all this stuff, and nothing's been fixed yet. You know, a little bit better this week, but still no different results. It's still a big circle in the win column. And this exchange is notable because you don't usually hear the back and forth get snippy in Southern California ever. And certainly, again, the tenor of the Harbaugh press conferences has turned. The question I believe we'll hear is, why is Justin Herbert continuing to play hero ball here since that's supposed to be fixed?
7: When you came here, your charge was to get him protected
5: I've started was to make sure he didn't have to be a superhero. But, you know, 2.5 years later, like you said, he still has to be a superhero for you guys to have a chance to win the game. Why is that?
7: Yeah, I don't know. That just sounds more like an insult than it does a question, but I mean, that's the way you look at it. I'm saying that, yeah, it's the kind of competitor that he is, where I've never seen him flinch. I've never seen him rattled. He's an amazing inspiration, and that's what we do. We all feed off of that. I know the entire team does, and I mean, you asked me what gives me optimism, what gives me hope with this football team, because I see that

0: Yeah, the offensive line seemingly much healthier.
1: Listen,
0: than
1: Jim is just not going to sit here and go, yeah, that's always going to be his answer. Is I believe in Justin Herbert, love the guy, we feed off him, he's a superhero, that sort of stuff is what we're going to improve. It just sucks to be 0-4. And it sets up a fascinating development here at the outset of October. Quarter post point, 4 games in, 13 more to go. Anything can change, obviously. But in next year's draft, we have been talking about it for over a year. Even in last year's draft, 2 years ago, you could even say that everybody was pegging 2027 as the year to go get your quarterback. To the point where when the Rams go ahead and snag their quarterback of the future in Ty Simpson this year because they had an extra first round, you're like, really, I thought next year is the year to get your guy. If you're going to be taking a flyer, the Rams are probably like, well, we're not going to be picking middle of the first round very often, certainly not when we get one from Atlanta. Or a couple years ago, John, you're going to go for your quarterback of the future now with a first rounder in Jackson Dart, huh? You're not going to bide your time. You're not going to sit here and figure it out. You're going to go now. You're going now, huh? After you don't get J.J. McCarthy when you could have. Now they have him again, which is kind of wild because Dart is hurt. Can't make this stuff up. Which is why we're bringing this up now, because in this can't make it up league, you know, you look at the teams currently winless, and we weren't going to really talk about it until our Overreaction Monday podcast. A new feature of that show born out of you saying a couple weeks ago, hey, I keep getting blown up on socials Sunday nights with people coming up with ideas that we should talk about on Monday's show. And now we're having a tweet of the week every week. John Wilson, at the John Wilson, who's showing off all his degrees. Got 3 degrees.
2: 3 of them.
3: Yeah.
1: BA, Master's in Education. He's a doctor. The Chargers and Texans are going to have top 5 picks in the 2027 draft, and neither will win 5 games this season, which is, you know, not out of the realm. Not out of the realm, but
2: yeah,
1: if,
2: the,
1: you know, if, right, they have 13 games to go. So if they're not going to win 5 games, that would be what? That would be a brutal stretch of finishing off 4-9. Oof. Both teams finishing 4-9.
0: Oof, yuck.
1: I still think they're both too damn talented to finish up 4-9.
2: I agree.
1: But, again,
2: you never know.
1: You look at the teams that are currently 0-5 right now, 0-4 right now. Chargers and Texans, Dolphins, the Tennessee Titans.
0: Yeah, the Titans and Tampa.
1: And the Tampa Bay Buccaneers.
0: Yeah.
1: Let's just play it out. In the draft next year, where you've got quarterbacks galore, that's all I've been hearing from folks like Daniel Jeremiah, who's on Friday's show, Todd McShay from The Ringer when he comes on this show, Mel Kiper Jr. when he comes on this show. Anybody whose job is to evaluate who's coming from college to the pros. This is the quarterback draft of quarterback drafts. That if these 5 teams are the ones that show up top 5 in the draft on the clock, Tennessee's got Cam Ward. The Chargers have Justin Herbert. The Texans have C.J. Stroud. The Bucs just signed Baker to a big deal.
2: Yep.
1: And then you got the Dolphins, right, who have Malik Willis, and is the team that if they sit there at 1, they're going for it. Yep. We all know that, with all due respect to Willis. Because Willis can stick around the following year. He's affordable enough to give them the wherewithal to do what the Raiders are doing right now.
2: True.
1: Albeit maybe not to the tune of winning 3 of their first 4. What would happen? Because you've got the Jets with a massive amount of first round.

0: draft choices, three of them. And you've got the Browns with a massive amount of choices, too. And I don't care if Deshaun Watson keeps doing what he's doing. You know, that's still going to be a sell to Browns fans for various reasons. What would you do if you're at the top of the draft and you're, you know, if you're Tennessee, do you end your Cam Ward attempt? That's number one.
1: Yeah, that's number one.
0: Number two,
1: yep.
0: The Chargers and the Texans aren't going to end their tenures with Herbert and Stroud.
1: You would think not.
0: But
1: teams would be calling.
0: They would have choices to make.
1: Yeah.
0: Do you get a haul for the first overall selection or second overall selection that might be on par of what the Bears got for Bryce Young from Carolina, for the right for Carolina to go draft Bryce Young? You know, you could get that sort of haul, or do you stand pat and not get all of these draft choices? Because you can get a massive amount of draft choices and take Jeremiah Smith.
1: Number one.
0: That's a tall order. As we all know, Keyshawn was the last one to go number one overall as a wide receiver.
1: But we've seen some guys in the top five recently.
0: Well, I mean, Carnell Tate just finally had his teammate from last year. But
1: Marvin Harrison hasn't worked out.
0: Right. Do you get Jeremiah Smith for Justin Herbert? Do you get Jeremiah Smith for C.J. Stroud? Wouldn't that be an interesting connection? His two top wide receivers, Ohio State and Michigan, for the Ohio State quarterback in Houston. Do you do that? Tampa. Do you get Jeremiah Smith when you're probably spending all year going, man, Mike Evans would have looked good around here still?
1: Mm-hmm.
0: For a team that's right now owned for, you know, Smith and Ibuka. You get
1: teammates once again.
0: Man, can't deny it. It doesn't matter. They're from the same school, because that school is a pretty good track record.
1: Mm-hmm.
0: Do you do that? What do you do?
2: Right now, Tankathon has the Titans taking Archibald at number two. And the Texans taking Jeremiah at one. That's just where it's at, right?
1: Well, yeah, they've got six quarterbacks overall in the top 21.
0: It's real easy for Tankathon or anybody to do such a thing. You don't know the haul. Like, let's just say, as you call him, Archibald.
2: Archibald,
0: right? Let's just say Texas goes on the run like Indiana went on, right?
1: Okay.
0: Let's just say that. And I would say then congratulations to the SEC for finally winning the national championship again.
1: Oh, that's big of you.
0: And do you think Tennessee would go, let's go and get Peyton's nephew, Mr. Tennessee, volunteer, and all those fans would be jacked to get a Manning there? And you tell Cam Ward thanks for the memories? Or do you say, we believe in Cam Ward, and who wants Arch Manning? And you get a haul of picks to build around what you've been building and losing a bunch of games for this year.
1: Yeah, I mean, it depends.
0: It's going to be a massive choice.
1: Depends on how the last 13 games of the Cam Ward experience
0: And go. You really think the Texans are going to be first overall at the end of the day?
2: But that's right now.
0: I get it. I get it. And that's just the food for thought, again, that we're kind of batting around right now.
1: I don't. It feels like Miami is going to be first on the clock right now, a month into the season.
0: So then they'll take a quarterback.
1: And then it's on at number two.
0: And then it's on whoever's two. Yeah. Do you? Because, again, don't forget, when it was Caleb, Jaden Daniels, Drake May, 1, 2, and 3, there were a host of teams that were knocking on the Commanders and Patriots doors to say, what do you think? And they were told, keep moving, beat it.
1: Pound.
0: But what if those teams at 2 and 3 are any of these teams we're mentioning who have a massive financial commitment to somebody at quarterback or somebody who is clearly their quarterback of the future? And And you can be, you can...

0: can get a host of draft choices because you don't have to choose a quarterback and build around that quarterback of the future, or say no thank you to the hall of draft choices and go with the wide receiver who Larry Fitzgerald Jr. termed an absolute mutant.
1: I think the most fun to think about is Tampa at number two, because they would presumably have a new head coach, and you'd have to figure out...
0: On offense.
1: Yeah.
0: As well.
1: And if they'd have an offensive guy come in, and do they take four or five draft picks and maybe a player or two, or take Smith at number two, and now you have Baker Mayfield with these two Ohio State kids and Bucky Irving, and let's ride.
0: This is potentially coming down the pike, because I think, just to put a bow on it, everybody's assuming next year's draft will be laden with people who need quarterbacks, because that's the reason why you're top five. You don't have one. But what if the circumstances are they 100% have them, but for whatever other reasons, they just didn't win enough football games this year? And if for the quarterbacks coming for other places, they may have to trade up to go get them. And I always thought, good luck, because everybody in top five is going to need one anyway. What if multiple teams are open for business? But
2: it's gonna be awesome.
0: They don't want to put a for sale sign there because the kid they could get at wide receiver is so generationally talented. It makes sense to forego all of that to take him for your quarterback that clearly needed the weapon to the point you finished in the top five of the draft.
1: Or what if it is the Chargers and a team is not offering a haul of picks for that selection, but Justin Herbert? What do you do?
3: I'm just saying, if this is all in the whole Pat Rich,
0: sorry.
3: If this were the whole Pat with the Texans at number one and they put Smith with Nico Collins, can you imagine?
0: And Tank Dell fully healthy.
3: Tank Dell.
0: Right. Oof.
1: I hope they get some linemen later on in that draft.
0: Well, that's the point. Like, do you get the host of picks? Because you could take that and cascade it deep into the future.
1: Yeah, you could get four or five starters instead of just one guy. It's the whole Joe Burrow meme.
0: I didn't see this on the bingo card.
1: Yeah, no, it's going to be fascinating.
0: And again, it's just four games in.
1: Yeah, obviously this could change.
0: No doubt.
1: The top five could
0: change. But we're going to keep an eye on it.
1: Yeah, it's something.
0: We're going to keep an eye on it.
1: Yeah.
0: When it comes to your home, Pella Windows and Doors are the experts at taking care of you and your home. 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
1: Today, a good deal of sunshine with a high of 82. Tonight, mainly clear skies, low around 50 degrees. And tomorrow for your Thursday, mainly sunny.
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Thanks. 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

0: film Matchbox the Movie that's coming to you on Apple TV streaming starting on October 9th. And Sam Richardson, part of the crew of this show, of this movie, right here on The Rich Eisen Show once again. What's it like working with Cena?
1: It's great. I'll tell you what, because he... I'd say the majority of the fight sequences are him.
0: Yes.
1: And like to watch him like sort of like go through the fight sequences and like do the stunts, it's a feat to behold. But then like it's also fun and funny, playful, but like also a man about his business. I appreciate the
0: sweetheart of an individual too.
1: Truly.
0: Like a good dude.
1: Salt of the earth.
0: Right. You got a good story of from Cena, from the set?
1: It was my birthday. Mm-hmm. And it was my birthday out there. Me and my buddy Arturo, who's in the movie as well.
0: Yes.
1: And John, they take me out for you know, some libations and some steaks.
0: Of course.
1: And we, I don't know if this is like a story that, I mean, it's not a bad story.
0: Okay, good.
1: But you know, we tie one off until the, like we're drinking like we're, except for we're all pro wrestlers and, and we are not.
0: but so Cena could put some down?
1: Cena can put them down. I even before I was like, oh, I got a hollow leg. I can put them down too.
0: Yes.
1: It was till the early morning. We were like taking over the taps. Like, if you're John Cena, you can. If the bar closes at the hotel, it won't close the bar. So he's pouring drinks.
0: That's
1: and so then at one point, I woke up in a different hotel room.
0: What?
1: Yeah, because he got me a nice room at the Four Seasons. I woke up and I was like just so confused. He was like, "Oh, you were down and out," because it was just like a lot of first off,
0: yes.
1: It was like we were still going at 6 a.m. So I woke up at like at a reasonable time,
0: yes,
1: considering. I woke up at like 10. So it's not like enough time to like get my day started, but
0: so
1: I did lose that day.
0: You went to sleep and you woke up in a different hotel room.
1: Yeah, because like I think it was like, we're probably not going to send you on the streets of Budapest at this point.
0: Oh, oh,
1: this was,
0: yeah,
1: by the way, this is in Budapest.
0: Oh.
1: Big important part of the story.
0: Spoiler alert.
1: Yeah, spoiler alert also, the movie happens in Budapest and Morocco and Slovakia. It's all, it kind of travels all over the
0: world.
1: Fantastic. Yeah.
0: Well, that's pretty cool.
1: Yeah.
0: That you could put them down with
1: John Cena. He told me I would make a good wrestler.
0: Oh, really?
1: It's the greatest compliment I've ever heard.
0: What would your wrestling name be? Thought about that?
1: Yeah. Well, I haven't thought about that, but right now on the spot, I call it The Panic.
0: The Panic.
1: That's right, because like nobody knows what I'm going to do.
0: TJ, how does that sound to you as a wrestler called The Panic?
2: Is that your finishing move, The Panic, or is that your actual name?
1: It'll be The Panic Attack will be my finishing move.
0: Oh! Sam Richardson.
2: Yes, sir.
0: His first,
2: yes, sir.
1: Nobody knows what I'm going to do.
0: Fantastic. Okay, let's jump into, so you're the pride of Wayne State University.
1: Yes.
0: I went to the University of Michigan, so I know all about where Wayne State is.
1: Yes, you do.
0: You're a native Detroiter, right?
1: I am.
0: When did you first meet Tim Robinson? When did you first meet him?
1: So I met Tim Robinson when I was in high school. I was taking classes at Second City as a 15-year-old. And then he was on the touring company of Second City, not long after, but we would do shows at a theater called Planet Ant Theater. And eventually he became my level A teacher when I was still in high school, and then became fast friends, thick as sleeves. We wrote a bunch of shows together.
0: Did.
1: Yeah, got hired to work in Chicago on the touring companies and main stage, you know, but we were like 17, 19, 20.
0: So you've known him for a couple decades, huh?
1: I knew him when I was in puberty.
0: Ah.
1: I was late puberty. I was hit puberty at 22.
0: Okay, I was about to say, you know, when did that happen?
1: Yeah,
0: I know,
1: yeah.
0: We just kind of met again for the first time in like 6 years. Your favorite I Think You Should Leave skit that you were part of?
1: That's, well, you know, I like them all very much. I think for me, my favorite one was Metalloid Maniac.
0: Why is that?
1: Because I love the idea of a person who has so many complicated rules on something,
0: mm-hmm,
1: but wants to get everybody on board and nobody can quite figure it out.
0: Mm-hmm.
1: You know, so in that sketch, you know, this guy's made this like game show with a lot of, there's a guy in a metal suit, and he's supposed to climb around on this wall and like touch these panels that change color.
0: Yes.
1: And like, but he's explaining the rules to the contestants who also don't quite get it. And then the guy in the suit is also like annoyed and like frustrated because like it doesn't quite make sense. And I'm like, he made the wall. The wall is He made it. So you should call around on that because you made the wall.
0: Yeah.
1: And in real life, the guy was also like getting a little frustrated because he's like, I don't know what you're asking for. But it was funny. And I loved it.
0: And that's your favorite.
1: I think that's my favorite one.
0: Yeah, man. You guys together are really, really funny. And then when did you meet Sudeikis for the first time? On We're the Millers? Is that the first time?
1: We met because Jason is as far as Second City as well. So he would come through when Tim and I were on the main stage in Chicago.
0: Yeah.
1: He would come back and visit as an alumni. And he would, you know, improvise sets with us. And he like had a great time with me and Tim. And he'd be like, you guys, when I left Second City and Tim left Second City. He was like, you guys should do a show. You guys should, you guys need to do a show. And so he got me on We're the Millers because like he like wanted to support, you know, like also filled things with people who knows he can handle it. But he was like, you guys just need to do a show. So he produced our show, Detroiters.
0: That's how that was born?
1: Yeah, yeah.
0: Sudeikis is like, you guys are funny together. You should do a show.
1: You guys should do a show. And we're like, yeah, and it's got to be about Detroit.
0: Now, did he know him from SNL before that as well?
1: No, so when Tim went to SNL, you know, Jason was there already.
0: The famous, you know, Tesh brothers.
1: Yeah, exactly. You know,
0: two of them.
1: Basketball.
0: Well, actually, not to put too fine of a point on it, I think it's basketball.
1: I stuttered. I said basketball.
0: Yeah, it's got to be. It's, you know, just to be exact. Because, you know, again, I'm just looking at, you know, obviously your filmography and your TV shows. You're Sudeikis, obviously, when you know, for We're the Millers, but Ted Lasso at the end of the day, and he reached out to you for that role that netted you an Emmy Award.
1: It did. And like, you know, our buddies also wrote it, you know. And so they wrote the character with me in mind because they know that I'm Ghanaian. Mm-hmm. You know, my mother's Ghanaian. Mm-hmm. And so when Sam Obasanya came on, mm-hmm. I texted and I was like, hey, is this Sam named after me? He said, of course, buddy, obviously.
0: Is that right?
1: Yeah.
0: So get out of here. So named after you,
1: named
0: Sam
1: after me.
0: I did not
1: and
0: know.
1: And so going on, they're like, the idea is like, oh, what if I got to like be a person who's like mean to like myself, because you know I'm pretty, you know, low-key and jovial myself. So like to get to go on there and kind of be the opposite, but reveal, spoiler. It was like a really fun kind of thing to do. Joe Kelly, who was also a co-creator of Detroiters, who I texted, and he was like, buddy, obviously.
0: But he wasn't humoring you.
1: It literally was. So, I mean, unless to this day I've been saying that and it has been humoring me this whole time.
0: Well, it's pretty amazing because, again, you play Edwin Akufo, who's a billionaire who's trying to buy Sam's contract out and is a real bad.
1: Yeah, real bad. Real spoiled brat.
0: Not a really great person as no. well. What was it like joining the show at the Zenith? You know, obviously, it just season four just wrapped up.
1: Yep.
0: This week, as a matter of fact.
1: Yeah.
0: And it's so great. I mean, this show is as great as it comes. What was it like, you know, as it was taking off, you're joining it?
1: It's incredible because, you know, I watched that first season like being as if I'm like, oh, I'm just watching my buddy's show. You know, like you want to support your friends. So, you know, you're doing the favor of like watching their show. And it was like the first season of Ted Lasso. And I'm like watching and like crying and like enjoying. I'm like, guys, you did it. You made the best show. And so then to get to go there in the second season, I had to go, it was in the middle of pandemic and the shoots in England.
0: Yes.
1: So I had to like, be in the hotel room for like 2 weeks before we even started shooting. Mm-hmm. So made myself a little crazy, which I think maybe helped the character. Mm-hmm. And then to be on that set and everybody was just really like enjoyed being there. And then to get to go and then be like a real jerk. In this like sea of really kind people. It was kind of like the opposite of like my experience on Veep, where like all the characters are like mean and I come in as this like sweetheart, you know? It's the inverse. I only just now thought of that. It is the perfect
0: By universe. The way, it's true. Yeah. You nailed it. You nailed it. And we'll get to Veep in a second, but did you have a line as your character in Ted Lasso?
1: So like that, my speech where I'm like threatening him if he doesn't come through that. Like that was it's all like kind of there, but like I got to like improv a lot in the thing. So I'm trying to think of like I'm gonna like burn. I'm gonna take a crap in all your thing, then burn down your childhood home, and then like this. You know, it was all just like I got to just have like a lot of fun. Like I got to choke the I go and I'm like, oh my god. So they're like, do whatever you want. So on my way out, exiting, I like choked the mannequin on the way out. And I think I kicked it. Maybe it's not in that take, but I kicked it. Like, I had a good time, and then the set dresser was like, "Oh, not that." I didn't realize. I thought there was all. And I've worked in TV before. I should have known better.
0: Right.
1: But
0: and then you know you win an Emmy award, and again, I'm not an Emmy historian, but I'm wondering if you are the only Emmy award winner to mention the Detroit Lions in an acceptance speech. Are you?
1: I think I am. I'm willing to bet that I am.
0: Yeah. You know, I just don't know, you know, if anybody's like, you know, dropping Barry Sanders' name back, you know, in the 80s or any of the 90s and stuff like that. How are you feeling about your Lions 4 games into this season?
1: 4 games in, I think the we're just kicking the rust off. You know, I do feel really hopeful. You know, like Jared's playing like as well as
0: anybody. Correct.
1: You know, our offense is kicking, and I think I think if we get some help on the defense and
0: that's the question is, you know, how's the defense going to play and how's it going to hold up? And, you know, usually the football gods are not done injuring players on that side of the football for the Detroit Lions. It seems to be an annual thing.
1: It's Sam. You know, they talk about the Lions curse, and I really do think this is the years where it does lift. And like I'd rather have it be in the first part of the season and then like climb up to it instead of like watching it get good and then like
0: climb up to
1: go, you know what I mean? Go
0: yes, of course.
1: Down.
0: Yes.
1: So you know, and like we've played again. Like, I really think that it's a couple of pieces will really charge everything. Because, like, just like the most throws on any team has been against us.
0: I agree. I mean, they've given up the most points in the first 4 weeks of the season.
1: You know, it's tough.
0: It is tough. But you're just 2-2, and you never know. Who's your favorite one? I guess did you go to the Superdome? I mean, the Silverdome when you were growing up.
1: I did go to Silverdome. It was harder to get there, so now I go to Ford Field all the time.
0: Yeah.
1: It's like an easier trip. But you know, I shot a commercial with, and I'm now friends with Barry Sanders. Dude. So that's my. I was at the game 2 weeks ago, and I was on the sidelines, and they put me up on the jumbotron, like pictures like that.
0: Yeah.
1: It's wild.
0: Right.
1: That, as a fan, I get to like do that sort of thing.
0: Right.
1: Megatron comes up to me and dabs me up, and my friend's like, "What? What is that? What's your life?" I'm like, "Oh, you mean just my friend Calvin?" You know,
0: pretty cool.
1: It's pretty cool.
0: Congratulations on all of that.
1: Thank you.
0: Before I let you go,
1: yes.
0: Your favorite Veep moment that you were part of on that show is what?
1: That's a great question. Like favorite Veep moment?
0: Yes, sir.
1: Oh my God. Okay, my favorite Veep moment was there's an episode. Where we are, it's like a deposition, you know, and we shot that essentially everything in 2 takes. So it was a full episode we shot like in 2 days, where like everybody's getting deposed. And to be in that room when Jonah's having the list of all of his insults, like tallied off. And like to have to like not laugh and like stuff was truly, it's testament to like how that show is written, because the way that show is like whenever like something wasn't like gelling entirely, they would go off and like the writers were there and they like kind of like if an insult wasn't strong enough, they'd huddle up and then they come back and like this is the new insult, and it would be devastating and it would be about your actual physical appearance, you know. And so you're like, oh, that's the character, right? Yeah, I guess, but that is my face you're talking about.
0: Nice.
1: So Jonah, so Tim Simons took the majority of that, and it was really.
0: And so you know you're shooting in 2 days, so you can't break, right? Like, because that you're messing with the order of things.
1: Exactly. And like so much of that stuff is like happening just in real time, so you cannot mess, you can't laugh, you can't mess up. But like that was like kind of the fun part of that was like my favorite part. That and also on the same. in that same vein. Mm-hmm. There's a kind of we're in the car, and there was an insult that was supposed to be for Jonah, but that's another Jonah insult one. And like, we're like in the car, and like, ah, that's not working. And went away, came back, like, oh, call him a bunch of Play-Doh stuck on a flagpole. And I screamed laughing because it was accurate.
0: I missed the show. You know, and then there's obviously moments in real life you see all the time on social media where they'll post it, but have the credits rolling in the music.
1: Yep.
0: And it's like straight out of Veep.
1: It's directly out of Veep, if not more strange. I think that's the hard part about doing Veep was like, what are you going to do that's like stranger than like that's stranger than reality?
0: Mm-hmm.
1: You know, and we're like, oh. it became too hard to write. Like people would write things like 6 months in advance or film it 6 months in advance, and they'd be like, "Oh, was this inspired by this thing that happened last week?" I was like, "Well, no, but
0: but you foreshadowed it.
1: You foreshadowed exactly, predicted it, dare I say, or inspired."
0: Oh my gosh, unbelievable! Well, listen, congrats again on Matchbox the movie. It's available on Apple TV this Friday, October 9th. Everything else that's been going on in your life, I appreciate you coming back here, Sam.
1: Thank you so much.
0: Anytime. Matchbox the movie. Check it out again on Apple TV this coming Friday. Watch it this weekend with your fam. Why don't you? Right here on the Rich Eisen Show. We're back to wrap up this Wednesday in a moment.
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0: 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Did I see Shay walking around here?
1: He was talking to Sam, and then now he's okay. He's gone.
0: Let's go to Jack in Kansas City. Jack, what's up, Jack?
2: Jack,
0: we'll give him another shot.
3: Hey, everybody.
0: Where were you before, Jack?
2: Yeah, what happened?
3: I was a half second too late to unmute my phone call, and then it was already too late by the time you guys moved on.
0: Hey, but we circled back on the WeatherTech fan line, Jack. What's on your mind, Jack?
3: Dude, yesterday I saw you post on Instagram the fancy card that you signed for the Topps Allen and Ginter series.
0: Correct.
3: That are coming out today.
0: That's right.
3: And I've never bought sports cards before, and I was out working today, and I stopped at a card shop, and they had a couple of the boxes there.
0: All right.
3: Like I said, never bought them before. I did buy a box, a single box, and you, not your signed card, unfortunately, but you were the first card inside of the pack that I opened.
0: What can I tell you? What can I tell you?
4: How about that?
0: I'm the first card.
4: I mean, look at you.
0: Look at me. Yeah, look at me.
4: First card.
3: I was pretty hyped. I put it in a sleeve, and you are my favorite sports media person. So
0: thank you, Jack.
3: It means a lot to me to have this card. And
0: Jack, if you want to send it here to the studio,
3: that's pretty much all that I got.
0: Jack, you want to send it here to the studio? I'll sign it, send it back. Happy to do it.
3: You betcha. I will have it shipped off tomorrow. I betcha.
0: Thank you, sir. Thank you, Jack. Jack in Kansas City.
4: Love it.
0: There you go.
2: I put him on hold.
0: That's okay.
2: Back on
0: hold. What do you mean put him on hold?
4: Well, he's going to here. Get the address. Adam will give me the address.
0: Come on, Shay. Come on up here. Just take your time. You only have a heart out in like 3.5 minutes.
4: Wilson Contreras around the base.
0: Yeah, Wilson Contreras around the bases right there. There he is.
2: Pull the mic in.
0: Yeah, pull the mic in. There you go.
2: Thank you, brother.
0: Shay.
5: Hello, America.
0: Ladies and gentlemen.
2: Nice hat, O'Shay.
0: Is Shay Jackson Jr. and
6: he walked in like it was a burden for him.
4: I know. Jeez. You don't want to be.
5: Guys, please. I missed you too. Relax. Relax.
0: See, now.
5: Bangs.
4: Ian, where are
0: you wearing a Dodger hat is fine.
5: Yeah.
0: This guy.
2: Fine.
0: Jamoke.
5: He's a Dodger fan.
0: No, he's not.
5: Okay.
0: He's not.
5: I don't know if you watched the Rich Eisen show.
0: Excuse me.
5: He's a Dodger fan.
0: Were you a Dodger fan hold on a second. Were you a Dodger fan when Matt Kemp was playing?
5: Yeah.
0: Okay. Were you a Dodger fan when Andre Ethier was playing?
5: Yeah.
0: Were you a Dodger fan when Sean Green was playing? Okay, so now we're fine.
4: He's new to this.
0: He became a Dodger fan when Ohtani showed
4: up. Like 2 years ago.
5: Yeah. It seems like he has great timing.
2: Exactly. Thank you.
0: What he has Fugazi timing.
2: No.
0: That's
2: real.
0: Weak.
2: Fugazi timing.
5: Now, if he came in here...
0: I'm fine with you wearing a Dodger hat.
5: Okay, thank you.
0: Okay, you're a USC guy.
5: Yeah, fire
0: you're a Dodger guy.
5: Yeah.
0: You're a Laker guy.
5: Yeah.
2: I'm an LA guy.
5: Mm-hmm.
2: I've lived here more than half my life.
0: Okay.
2: I'm an LA guy now.
0: Okay.
2: I'm in.
0: You sound like you're sitting outside of Satrials. That's what you sound like.
2: I
5: understood that reference.
0: You got to feel good about the Dodgers, man. I mean, last night, Dave Roberts is being interviewed in the middle of the game or just a three innings against Sale. And he's just like, I feel really good about the at-bats we put together over the first couple innings.
4: They were hitting them hard. They're hard outs.
0: But he's saying that Sale is being put under stress.
4: A lot of pitches.
0: Right? And he's like, and pitchers, you know, like Sale are, you know, we haven't gotten them to it yet, but if you keep putting pitchers under stress, it's going to happen. Quite literally, the interview ends, and Kike Hernandez leaves the yard.
5: What a wizard.
0: 2-0. By the way, he has as many postseason home runs in his career as Big Poppy. Are you aware of that?
2: That's nuts.
4: 17. I saw the stat last night. Man, dude just is a gamer in October. He's awesome.
0: But the fact that Roberts is like, I see it coming, and then it happens.
5: Yeah.
0: He is like one of the greatest button pushers around. Now, it helps to have Yamamoto on the mound, too, to make it.
5: What a sicko.
4: Mr. October.
2: Woo!
5: Yeah.
0: Damn.
4: He's incredible.
5: Oh, Yoshi.
0: So, Dodgers look good again. Who's going tonight?
4: it's Tyra Glass now against Trevor Mahle.
0: Oh, my goodness.
5: It's just gross, Richie.
4: I mean, it's just another under game.
0: Okay. I see what you're saying. Yeah. Under the covers?
4: Under the covers, baby.
0: Okay, very good.
4: Well, I mean, last night was 3-1.
0: Man, tonight, man, it's just another one for me. I'm not feeling great.
5: What's up with the ceilings in baseball, man?
0: Oh, I don't know. I mean,
5: I'm like, there's no way this happened back to back.
0: It did.
5: Or me watching.
0: It happened in Milwaukee and then it happened in Tampa. It's been happening in Tampa all forever.
4: Yeah, yeah, forever.
5: It's gross. It's adding another
0: A-rings,
5: defender.
0: B-rings, C-rings, D-rings. Who the hell cares?
5: You're adding another defender.
0: Gold jacket, green jacket. Yeah. Whatever, but at least this is happening in the Bronx tonight. And obviously, the Guardian's trying to get up.
4: Yeah, Max Fried tonight for you guys.
0: Oh, who's going? Who's on No Contest Wrestling, gents?
5: For the third time, one of our favorite guests, the exciting Javon Evans, as he heads into Money in the Bank for an opportunity, Rich, to get the Money in the Bank contract. And this contract is a contract that once you have it, you can call for a title match for the big boy at any time.
0: Anytime you want. And that's on No Contest Wrestling with TJ and O'Shea. Back to wrap it on Disney Plus in a sec. 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
28: Die down a little bit, but if it picks up clear, it's going to impact shooting.
29: And there is some sun to deal with here, too. Now, the sun will be behind us to the west. It shouldn't really affect the players. It will have more of an effect on the fans and those of us that are here trying to, for the first time ever, do a game with sunglasses on. But, you know, it's just such a neat and a unique environment, and I think that's what's got so many people really curious to attend this game.
28: It's an exhibition game, so it's okay playing it outside. Whether you win or lose, you want to win, but it's all about staying healthy, getting better. You'll see coaches playing certain lineups to kind of prepare for the regular season, but it's going to be fun. It's a great atmosphere.
29: This is the first of three exhibitions that the Bearcats will play. They will host Illinois on the 17th and host Oakland University of Michigan on the 27th. Ohio State, outside of their secret scrimmage that we are not allowed to reveal that we know where it is and who they're playing, it will be south of the Mason-Dixon line. We can tell you that much. But Ohio State will have one more exhibition game, and it will be on Sunday the 25th when they will host. And even though Coach Thad Matta is retired as the head coach at Butler, he is still in somewhat of an advisory role at his alma mater. His daughter, Allie, is part of their staff. And it'll be interesting to see the Matta family back there in the Value City, the Schottenstein Center.
28: Yeah, that'd be nice. Well, you clearly made his impact on the Ohio State University. That's why his name is up there in the banners. But there's a Diebler on that staff still, right?
29: John Diebler.
28: Diebler, yeah.
29: Yes, he is. John Diebler is still on the staff at Butler.
28: He can shoot a little bit.
29: A lot. He shot a lot better than his brother Jake did, although Jake did pretty good. Well, the Bearcats are in their dark black uniforms with red and white trim today. Ohio State will be wearing their whites with scarlet and gray trim. We mentioned earlier two players for Ohio State that will not be playing, Lee Aliyah and Miles Hero. Miles redshirted last year, did not play at all. Lee Aliyah just was declared earlier today eligible. There was an eligibility issue they had to take care of, but here's another player at 6'9" that could add to some frontline presence.
28: And when I look at Anthony Thompson, the highly rated forward, I'm telling freshman, his body has transformed. I saw him during the summer and where he is today. My goodness, he has been in the weight room.
29: And you notice also guys like another one that has added some weight, Ivan Yagovin, but also Josh Ojanawa, who did not play at all last year, transfer from Baylor, dealt with a major knee injury, but he took off some of the weight while he was rehabbing.
28: Yeah, skill work and in that weight room is equally important. Got to get your body right so you can go out there and perform. And those three individuals, clearly you can see they put in the work.
29: Well, the return of Dave Richardson as the strength coach at Ohio State's basketball program will have a lot to do with that, but also Tony Lorenzi, their athletic trainer, who was very busy with a lot of work last season. He's been working to keep these guys where they are right now because they're in a grind that still can have an effect on them.
28: He takes care of the radio crew as well.
29: He does.
28: From time to time. And we need it.
29: Provided one of us with a nice piece of equipment yesterday to help with knee recovery. Because nobody bothered to, and nobody bothered to check the night before after the sun went down if there would be condensation.
28: And they get the women's play. They were able to get get that game off. The women played Notre Dame earlier.
29: I very strongly recall you standing up cheering and yelling because your daughter was playing that game.
28: I don't yell.
29: You did. You did. Don't say that to somebody who knows better. Well, we are getting close to starting today's game. There is a somewhat, I don't know if we should say it's a temporary scoreboard because we don't know how they have it set up for tennis, but there's a scoreboard across from us. We should be able to figure out score and time. The Bearcats on the court in their black uniforms, Travion Carson, Elijah Perryman, Miles Colvin, Tyler Tejeda, and Jaden Hastings. While Ohio State will have Anthony Thompson, Amari Bonham, John Mobley, Ivan Yagovin, and Curtis Givens. As the five will begin the game, there is some breeze blowing around here. You wonder, Ron, will that affect some shooting?
28: Absolutely. No doubt. No question.
29: So Hastings in the center circle for the Bearcats. Bynum in the center circle for the Buckeyes. To get today's exhibition game started, as we mentioned, after this, it'll be the Dayton Flyers and the Xavier Musketeers playing one another.
28: Whether it actually affects the shot or not, it could impact you mentally because you're thinking about it.
29: Okay. And as assistant coach Mike Wells told us before everything started, rebounding is going to be very crucial.
28: Expecting a lot of missed shots because of that adverse weather.
29: Well, and also because it's the first of any kind of game,
28: too. Outside, too.
29: Outside, yeah.
28: All those things.
29: So Hastings and Bynum in the center circle, awaiting to get everything started. There is not a TV broadcast for them to wait on, so not sure what they're waiting on right now.
28: There's experience on this Cincinnati team. You know,
29: not at UC.
28: Not at UC. So they got to come together and play, but they clearly have some experience.
29: They have only one returning player who played in seven games last year and did not score. Hastings and Bynum in the center circle. Hastings controls the attack behind him to Tejeda. And the Bearcats will start the day with the ball moving left to right as Perryman will bring it to center circle. Bounce on the left point. Now Hastings has it. Gets it back to Perryman. Top of the key. He'll throw in the lane where it's caught by Tejeda. Running shot in the lane up and no good for Tejeda. And the rebound comes down to Givens for Ohio State coming right to left. Ohio State was man-to-man, as is Cincinnati right now. Mobley on the right point, guarded by Tejeda. Will dribble behind the screen, right of the key. Mobley now top of the circle, feeds in the left corner. Givens with the ball. Back it'll go to Mobley, top of the key. Jab stepping on Tejeda. Mobley dribbling to the foul line. Mobley steps back to the right point now. Gives the ball where it's handled by Bynum. Bynum will shoot a three from right of the key. No good, and the rebound comes off to Hastings for Cincinnati. No score. Bearcats with their second possession of the basketball game. As Perryman will bring it up court, set it center circle where he's guarded by Bynum. Throws it now on the left point to Hastings. Leaves it left of the key for Colvin. Back to go now for Perryman. Driving around the lane. Right corner it goes where a three is pumped up and missed. That shot is missed by Carson. Rebounded, thrown out where a shot from the left point is missed for a three-pointer by Colvin. But a fight for the rebound in the left corner. The ball goes out of bounds. It'll belong to the Bearcats. Shot clock, I believe, is that 20 seconds it's at? Again, because of the sun, it's hard to tell. Oh, I think that's 20 seconds. Ball is inbounded from left corner by Cincinnati, and it comes over where handling it is Colvin on the left wing. Feeds it Hastings, left of the foul line, under to Colvin, who dunks on the drive on the left baseline.

0: his first.
1: Man, that's a quick one there. Coach Deaver's saying, like, wait a minute, you can call that all day long.
0: You could, and they did. 2-0 Bearcats.
1: On that play.
0: Yeah. 18-21 to play in the first half. Elijah Perryman, who came with Coach Calhoun from Utah State, will dribble it up the middle of the backcourt on John Mobley. Man-to-man defense, Ohio State. And down the lane goes Perryman, lays it in. Blew right by John Mobley to give the Bearcats a 4-0 lead. 2 minutes into the game. Mobley up the right sideline for Ohio State. Mobley feeds it top of the key, Njagovin. Back it'll go to Mobley. Sliding to the left point is John Mobley. Leaves it left wing, Anthony Thompson. Back it'll go to Mobley. Deep in the left corner. Mobley in trouble. He's guarded by Tejeda. Dribbles him to the left wing. Mobley steps back, throws top of the key now to Givens. Givens working high on the left is fouled. Colvin body checked him and commits the foul.
1: Yeah, very aggressive defense. That's an easy one to call there by the official. Colvin not happy about it, but he knocked Givens to the floor.
0: Josh Ojanawa into playing a game for the first time ever at Ohio State, a Baylor transfer who missed all of last year and most of the year before with a serious knee injury. He replaces Njagovin. 4-0 Bearcats. Buckeyes with the basketball. 17:47 to play in the half. I believe that is 20 on the shot clock. Again, because of the sun and the glare, it's kind of hard to figure it out. Givens on the left sideline. Inbounded for Ohio State. Throws now to Bynum below center circle. Bynum will go back to Givens in the left corner. Fakes the three. Drives left baseline. Bounces in the paint, but it's taken away by the Bearcats. Tejeda up court. Now feeds it where Perryman will get into the basket. And Hastings misses the layup as Perryman fed him right at the rim.
1: Ojanawa with the reach in.
0: So that should give the Bearcats an opportunity to shoot free throws. Going to the line will be Jaden Hastings.
1: Josh or John lost the ball. It was right there. A nice pass by Givens. Give him credit for hustling back. He got the foul. Hastings will be at the line shooting two free throws.
0: Hastings played at Boston College last year where he averaged 6.7 points a game. And at 6'10", gives the Bearcats some size underneath. First free throw is missed.
1: Yeah, each one of these players on this Cincinnati Bearcat team were contributors on their past team.
0: Yes. Bearcats lost a lot of their players to eligibility expiring and going elsewhere, and then their head coach, Wes Miller, was let go at the end of the season.
1: And along with that productivity, a number of them also played the NCAA tournament.
0: Second free throw, Hastings. That one bounces. It looked like it was going to be too strong, but he gets his first point. And the Bearcats have a 5-0 lead with 17.5 to play in the first half. John Mobley for the Buckeyes brings the ball up court against Carson at center circle. Mobley will slide to the right point, now feeds it in the lane where Bynum has it, goes to Thompson, right corner, slings the three, no good Thompson, and the rebound is pulled down by Colvin. Loses the ball to Givens, who lays it in right at the rack for the Buckeyes.
1: I'm not sure if he slipped on the floor or not. He's limping there a little bit.
0: Colvin, many may remember his father, Roosevelt Coleman, who was an outstanding football player at Purdue and then in the NFL. And Colvin will be replaced by Akai Fleming, a 6'4 sophomore from Marietta, Georgia.
1: And that ball's in that deep corner. May have to look at the scoreboard.
0: Tell me how that works out for you.
1: Straight ahead.
0: Yeah, as far as quite a ways away,
1: yeah,
0: too.
1: Yeah, no, but he must have slipped. That led to the turnover and the injury.
0: 5-2 Bearcats, who had the lead of the ball 3 minutes into the game. And bringing the ball to center circle, Perryman, guarded by Mobley of Ohio State, leaves it center circle now for Carson. Back to Perryman on the left point. Perryman drives it to the left wing, stops, gives it top of the key, Hastings. Hastings holding it on high post, looks, goes to Tejeda on the left point. He'll dribble to the foul line, throw underneath to Hastings, but the ball goes out of bounds. Turnover to the Buckeyes.
1: Early on, and when you look at Perryman, this is a young man, freshman last season for Utah State, one of three players that had over 100 assists for Coach Calhoun.
0: Under 17 to play in the half, 5-2 Bearcats elite. Buckeyes the basketball as Mobley starts the offense at center circle. Ohio State picks up his dribble, goes to Ojanawa, back to Mobley on the left point. Mobley working on Perryman, dribbles behind his back on the left point. Still working, goes behind an Ojanawa screen into the lane. Mobley goes to the hoop shot block, but a foul called as Hastings got the block and Mobley hit the deck. And they're calling the foul on Elijah Perryman of the Bearcats.
1: Gonna get two shots here.
0: John Mobley last year, 86% free throw shooter.
1: You know, anything he gets to the basket will continue to help his presence on the outside. So many teams are concerned of his skill set beyond that arc.
0: John Mobley averaged 15.7 a game last year for Ohio State, the number two scorer behind the departed Bruce Thornton. First free throw is good. And more will be on his plate this year.
1: Yeah, he's crafty too, Paul. He can create some different things, not just for himself, but for his teammates.
0: Tylan Riley in to replace Perryman for Cincinnati.

0: It is 5-3 Ohio State trailing the Bearcats at the moment with 16:42 to play here in the first half. John Mobley nails his second free throw for his second point of the game. So right now, Cincinnati's lead is a point, 5-4, with 16.5 to play in the half. Bringing the ball up, Cordius Fleming for the Bear Riley, excuse me, for the Bearcats. Gives it up now to Hayden, top of the key. Off of the go now, where Fleming handles it on the left point. Sends it top of the circle now to Hayden. With 14 on the shot clock, to Hayden gives it Hastings, right of the circle. Hastings against Ojanawa, dribbling right of the key, top of the circle it goes, where Fleming will drive down the right lane line, pull up, short jumper, good, Akai Fleming. Georgia Tech transfer, it's his first couple. And the Bearcats lead up now to 7-4. 16-10, to play in the half. Mobley, Ohio State feeds it Gibbons, right of center circle. Has it poked away in the backcourt, but it's because of a foul that was committed. And that foul by Tylan Riley of Cincinnati.
1: There was contact up top, but Gibbons clearly sold it.
0: We get three subs. The Bearcats is Riley Allenspaw. Comes in along with David Owezi and Adlon Elaminen. Let me try that again. Elaminen or something like that. Elamine. Thank you, Nick Widget, the PA announcer, getting it straight. 7-4. Bearcats the lead. Buckeyes the ball. 4 minutes into the first half. Mobley deep in the right corner with it for Ohio State, where he's guarded by Riley. Dribbles it to the right point, working on Fleming. Now stop, shoots a deep three, top of the key, no good. Mobley, rebound into the hands of Bynum down on the right block. Jump hook thrown up, no good. Rebound grabbed underneath by Cincinnati's Allenspaw. 7-4 Bearcats, 15:42 to play here in the first half. Tylan Riley out of Las Vegas brings it center circle for Cincinnati, guarded by Gibbons of Ohio State. Riley picks up his dribble to Allenspaw, center circle, returns it Riley. He works right at the logo, throws down on the right block, where it's caught underneath, and a fourth shot. He is no good by Owezi as he was too far into the backboard and loses out of bounds to the Buckeyes.
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1: Yeah, adjustment of both teams early in the season, also playing outside. Neither team has converted from beyond the arc. Buckeyes 0-3, Cincinnati 0-2 from long range.
0: Andrea Yelovich at 6'11" is checked in for Ohio State. He joins Justin Pippen, who is into the game as well, and Pippen will bring the ball to center circle where he is guarded by Fleming of Cincinnati. Ball comes to Pippen between the circles, dribbles, throws in the right corner. Jimmy Williams back to Pippen, right to the key. He'll dump it top of the circle to Ojanawa. Gives it Pippen, head to the circle, dribbles down the left side of the lane, but he's bumped and fouled.

0: Allen's Bach commits the foul for Cincinnati.
1: Again, one of the adjustments. Jake Deaver going to the bench, and Justin Pippen is experienced. He can get to the basket. There's no question about that, and he has size, Paul.
0: Played at Cal last year. 2 years ago, he played at the University of the Wolverines. Pippen will inbound it from left to the backboard for Ohio State. Goes to Ajanoa, left to the foul line, where he's guarded by Allen's Bach. Leaves it Pippen, top of the circle. Fires an open three, bullseye.
1: Competent player.
0: Justin Pippen. You may have heard of his father. He's pretty good, Scotty. 7-7. Ohio State and Cincinnati are tied now with under 15 to play in the half. Riley driving right corner, running shot for the Bearcats. He misses off the side of the backboard, but the rebound is claimed by El Amin to keep it alive for the Bearcats. Allen's Bach has it on the right point. Top of the circle, gives it now where El Amin will start it. Dribbles to the foul line, goes down the paint, works left of the lane. He's in trouble, loses the ball, and it's picked up by Jimmy Williams of Ohio State, but the game tied at 7. Williams up the left side. Throws the top of the key to Pippen. He'll look right, look left, dump it now left to the right of the foul line for Ajanoa. Will poke away, but Pippen saves, head to the key, dribbles to the right point. Pippen stops with a kill of his dribble, guarded closely, bounce between the circles of Ajanoa. Shot clock is at 3 seconds. Ball goes now where Pippen has it, it's LJ Smith with it, shooting from the right wing, bank shot missed, and a rebound El Amin of Cincinnati. The Bearcats have the ball, and the game is tied at 7. With 14:07 to play in the half. Fleming will take it in the right corner, throws a pass to the lane, taken away. Williams with it. Gives it 4. Ohio State's Yelovich driving low on the right. Shot no good, but he is fouled. Andrea Yelovich on his drive to the basket.
1: Yelovich showing some versatility in transition that time. The defender went for the ball. He was able to avoid the steal and got to the rim and will go to the line and shoot 2 free throws.
0: Adeline Elamine, the foul. So Andrea Yelovich, who played at Kentucky last year, where he played in 32 games and started the last 20 games of the season, will go to the free throw line. A man out of Croatia, and more of the additional height that Jake Deaver has put on his roster. Misses his first free throw, Andrea Yelovich.
1: As you said, Paul, from Kentucky, just over 5 points per game, 4 rebounds. So I'll take that.
0: Mobley back in. Ajanoa out for the Buckeyes, and the game remains tied at 7. And Andrea Yelovich will take aim for a second free throw with just under 14 to play in the half. And the free throw goes in and out for Yelovich, and it's rebounded by the Bearcats. So the game's still locked at 7. And Cincinnati brings the ball up court with Tylan Riley dribbling to the right point. Riley still dribbling right to the key, brings it to the foul line, goes down a lane, pump fake, shoots from low on the right, and scores. Tylan Riley.
1: Yeah, nice touch off that glass.
0: A man who came from Tulsa to play for the Bearcats, giving Cincinnati a 9-7 lead. Now Jimmy Williams in the left point, Ohio State, top of the key, Smith back to Williams in the left point, where he's guarded by Alice Bob. Ball fakes, goes foul line, now goes down the left lane line, and Williams traveled, turning it over.
1: Yeah, so on this initial drive, give Cincinnati a lot of credit. Stayed in front, forced him to reset, try to get inside again. That's where he fumbled his feet and called his call for traveling.
0: 9-7, Bearcats the lead in the ball with 13:26 to play in the first half. Here at the Outdoor Tennis Center in Mason, Ohio, Riley pushes it up the right side for Cincinnati, and a foul is called, and it is an offensive foul called on Tylan Riley, his second foul of the game.
1: Because of the full court defensive pressure. Got a little frustrated that time, wanted to get the defense off of him.
0: And Elijah Perryman will come back in and replace Riley for Cincinnati. 9-7 Bearcats, but Buckeyes with the ball. 13-19 on the first half scoreboard. And Justin Pippen will bring it up the right side. Pippen feeds his dribble top of the key. Jimmy Williams off on the left wing. It comes L.J. Smith. The dribble wants their top of the key where Pippen has it. Knifes down the lane. Fakes below the foul line. Turns, shoots, hits it, and he's fouled. Basket will count for Justin Pippen.
1: Again, you talk about going to your bench and bring in an experience and confidence and skill set, and clearly Pippen has contributed so far in this ballgame.
0: I missed who they called that foul on, Ron, but Pippen will go to the line. He averaged 14.2 last year playing for California. And again, we all have that foul was on Perryman. Thank you, Colin Berenger, who is filling in for Skip Mossick. Pippen played for the Cal Bears, who were in the Atlantic Coast Conference, along with Stanford. Get your arms around that. Free throw giggles in and out for Pippen. The score remains 9-9. Dead even with 13 minutes to play in the half. Perryman, Cincinnati, bounces top of the key to Allen's Bach, where he's covered by Bynum. Off it'll go now where Perryman dribbles on the right point. Top of the key to Allen's Bach. He'll fire a three over Bynum. No good side iron. Offensive rebound grabbed underneath, but then lost out of bounds as Akai Fleming couldn't control it for Cincinnati. Ball goes to the Buckeyes.
1: Yeah, like the Buckeyes, a nice closeout on that jump shooter that time. Did not give. That's what increases your defensive field goal percentage defensively.
0: 9-9 the score with 12:43 to play in the first half. Justin Pippen, wearing number 10 for Ohio State, dribbles the top of the key, throws on the left point now to John Mobley. He'll work left of the circle, feed it head of the key for Yelovich. Brings it around to the right point, leaves it L.J. Smith, dribbling high on the right as Smith goes top of the key, hands it off to Pippen, head of the circle. Pippen with 9 on the shot clock, works on the right point, throws to Smith, top of the key. Smith to the foul line, down the lane. Smith forces a shot up on the run and banks it in.
1: It took the hit, too. Under control, Paul. This is what I'm talking about, a freshman playing a little bit beyond his years.
0: He should be a high school senior.
1: Yes.
0: He reclassified. 11-9 Buckeyes with 12:09 to play in the half. Bearcats with the basketball. Perryman will throw it top of the key where Owezi hands it back to Perryman. Perryman behind an Owezi screen, dribbling top of the circle, takes the foul line on Yelovich, now throws out in the left wing where a deep three's put up, and that one is missed by El Amin and rebounded by Ohio State's Pippen. For the Buckeyes leading 11-9, feeds Yelovich down on the left block. Yelovich slows up, works on Allen's ball, feeds it across now on the right point to Smith. Smith will dribble a couple of times, go top of the key to Justin Pippen. Pippen guarded closely by a couple of Bearcats, brings it around to the right point. Now Pippen steps back, goes Yelovich top of the key. Yelovich, one dribble to Smith on the right point, slides to the foul line, goes down the lane, running shot thrown up and in by L.J. Smith.
1: Just smooth, Paul. Very smooth getting in that lane.
0: 4 for L.J. Smith, 13-9 Ohio State. With 11:22 to play in the half. Cincinnati with the basketball in the hands of Akai Fleming, working high on the right sideline. Fleming behind a screen will go to the right point. Now stop, faked a shot, bounces the lane, Allen's ball. He works against Yelovich, lose the ball, but Andrea Yelovich will be called for a personal foul, his first, and we'll get a timeout with 11:10 left in the half. 13-9 Ohio State ahead of Cincinnati. This is Buckeye basketball from Learfield.
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0: 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It is 13-9, Ohio State leading Cincinnati.
1: Yeah, Justin Pippen off the bench, the only player out on the floor, has made the threes. Buckeyes 1-4, Cincinnati 0-4. Free throw shooting is not much better.
0: Bearcats will keep the ball up front. I thought they had turned it over, but it is inbounded underneath. And Hastings comes down the left side and throws in a dunk. Jaden Hastings. Right off the inbound from left of the backboard. And it's 13-11. Buckeyes on top. Cherry pick pass comes down to Yelovich down on the left block. Couple of fakes. Shot up and good. Andrea Yelovich for his first two to make it 15-11 Ohio State. And the Bearcats advance it up court in the hurry. Ball is handled quickly by Eric Mahaffey. Back it'll go to right point. Thrown to Mahaffey. Stolen by Yelovich, who leads the break up the right side for Ohio State. Stops right to the foul line with the Buckeyes leading 15-11. Ball thrown all the way deep in the left corner, but over the head of Givens and out of bounds as John Mobley threw him a pass that was meant for Kareem Abdul-Jabbar.
1: Yep. Basketball one-on-one. One-handed passes lead to turnovers.
0: 10:37 left in the half. It is 15-11 Ohio State leading and pressing Cincinnati now. The Bearcats have the ball in the hands of Elijah Perryman, bringing it up the right side against Sean Mobley as Perryman gets the center circle, leaves it now, top of the key, Eric Mahaffey throws right to the foul line, Tejeda dumps it underneath, Hastings misses on a lob dunk try, but he is fouled going to the rim by Amari Bynum. Ron, what happened to your paperweights? Playing outside, broadcasting outside with a breeze, papers flying all over. So going to the free throw line will be Jaden Hastings, a 6'10 senior, who has already scored 3 points in the game today. I know, we're not used to doing this outside. Sunglasses, paperweights. Free throw Hastings is good on the front end. We saw somebody on the other side of the table here from us putting sunblock on. You won't see that in the Big Ten in February.
1: That is true, Paul.
0: Ivan Yagovin back in for Ohio State, replacing Andrea Yelovich.
1: Before my papers started to fly, I was going to say Hastings plays above the rim. There's no doubt about that.
0: No question. Second free throw for Hastings is up and in. So one of the starters for Jared Calhoun has given him 5 points in the scorebook, and it is 15-13. Buckeyes by two. Against pressure ball, advance Anthony Thompson. Now top of the key to Bynum. Drives into the lane, spins off balance, falls, and travels, trying to get a shot in the air. So yeah. Bynum turns it over.
1: Talented sophomore, had a great freshman year. Just got to continue to be able to put the ball on the floor in traffic.
0: Buckeyes pressing and leading 15-13. Bearcats have Perryman bringing the ball up the middle of the backcourt. Races to the head of the key. Perryman leaves it center circle now where Mahaffey handles it. Off to Tejeda, driving in the left corner. Tejeda down on the left block. Throws it back for Mahaffey. Gives it up high on the right to to Perryman. Drives left the lane. Shot blocked out of bounds. Amari Bynum got in the air and spanked that one out of bounds.
1: Yeah, you can do it on both ends of the floor. Coming from the opposite side of the basket and just elevate it and say, get that out of here.
0: Tylan Riley in, replacing Elijah Perryman for Cincinnati, who has the ball up front with, I think that's 13 on the shot clock.
1: I think you're correct.
0: All right, thank you. And Riley will inbound from left to the backboard for the Bearcats, who trail 15-13. Inbound to Hayden, shoots a three, left point. No good, offensive tip, no good from right to the rim. By Carson, the rebound comes down to Yagovin for Ohio State, who leads it 15-13. Givens will bring it up the left side. Top of the key to Mobley for Ohio State. Dribbles once, dumps to the lane. Yagovin, he'll give it up in the left corner. Thompson run into, no whistle. Thompson forces a shot that Hastings banks out of bounds on a block. Buckeyes will keep it up front.
1: Might have been some contact down low that prevented Thompson from really elevating to his peak, but it doesn't matter. He got thrown back at him.
0: Wait till he gets to the Big Ten.
1: Oh, yeah. It's going to get fun.
0: And the possession arrow clock blew off the scorer's table because of the breeze.
1: Oh, my goodness.
0: So 16 on the shot clock for the Buckeyes, who lead the game 15-13, 9.5 left in the half. Mobley from left to the backboard. He'll inbound to Givens out on a left point. Givens working with the ball against Tejeda to Mobley between the circles. Mobley jab-stepping on Mahaffey, dribbles top of the key, takes it now right to the foul line, down the right side of the lane, running shot, good, John Mobley.
1: Yeah, beautiful floater that time, knifing through a couple of Cincinnati Bearcats.
0: His first field goal of the game, 17-13, Ohio State. The lead, Cincinnati, the ball 9:20 to play. Riley feeds in the lane, Hastings, one dribble, jump hook, up, no good, rebounds is missed, and Dunn's left to the rim of the left hand, and he draws a foul. Hastings threw that down over Yagovin, who draws the foul.
1: That's his third.
0: 7 points for Jaden Hastings, and it is a 17-15 Ohio State lead.
1: And he's a quick jumper. I mean, he misses the shot, gets to it first, and then explodes off the floor with a thunderous left-hand dunk over Yagovin.
0: Do you mean that was three fouls on Ivan?
1: Yes.
0: Okay.
1: I think so.
0: I thought it was two.
1: Okay.
0: But, again, it's an exhibition for all of us. And Yagovin is replaced in the lineup by Ojanawa, and Jimmy Williams also returning for Ohio State, but Hastings will go to the line to shoot one. Well, he's off the floor in a hurry. And the Bearcats' big man was Bobba Miller last year, but this looks like an upgrade. So Hastings with a chance to make it a one-point game with a free throw. Jaden Hastings, free throw, missed. And the rebound is snared by Amari Bynum of Ohio State, who leads 17-15. Williams gets the ball, Mobley, head to the key, pulls the trigger for three, bullseye.
1: In the wind, doesn't matter.
0: Seven for John Mobley to make it 20-15, Ohio State. Under nine to play in the half. Cincinnati's Tylan Riley brings the ball up the right side, where he's covered by Jimmy Williams of Ohio State. Bounces top of the key, Carson, now Tejeda with it between the circles. One bounce, Tejeda throws it wide of his teammate Carson, but saves it. Dumps down on the left block, Hastings with the ball. Up and dunks again, Jaden Hastings. He's just having his way with everything around the rim right now.
1: That's a high percentage shot, too, Paul.
0: 2017. Ohio State on top. Quick feet underneath Thompson for the Buckeyes. Gets in the right corner. Williams drives the right baseline. Returns it to Thompson, but threw it wide of him and out of bounds. On the right point, so the Buckeyes turn it over.
1: Another one-handed pass, Paul.
0: Yes. Maybe watching too much NBA.
1: I think Anthony Thompson on that move, he had a chance to score that. He elected to pass it outside to his teammate.
0: 8:27 left in the half. 2017 Ohio State, but Cincinnati with the ball. As Tylan Riley will bring it up the left side, where he is guarded by John Mobley. Riley speeds all the way down to the left corner, goes to the hoop and lays it in left of the rim.
1: Yeah, just got to stay out front. Stay in front of your man. That's just a straight line drive that time.
0: Four for Tylan Riley to make it a one-point game. 2019 Buckeyes. 8 minutes left in the half. John Mobley driving right point all the way to the hoop. Scoops it up and in on a drive all by himself. John Mobley.
1: Came back, gave him some of their own medicine.
0: 9 for Mobley. 22-19 Ohio State. With under 8 to play in the half. Tejeda foul line. Cincinnati down the lane. Tejeda throws it up and in from right of the rim. Tyler Tejeda. It's his first two of the game. A transfer from Towson. 22-21. Buckeyes by one. 7:42 left in the half. Ajanova with it. Center circle leaves Mobley, who dribbles to the left point on Tejeda. Feeds in the left baseline. Bynum catches to the right block. Bynum will return to Mobley on the left point. Fires a deep three. Mobley and misses from left to the key. Rebound is snared by Mahaffey of Cincinnati. Leads the break down the middle lane. Throws in the right corner. Tejeda dribbles once. Shoots a three. Right wing. In and out. Tejeda. Rebound is grabbed underneath by Ohio State's Jimmy Williams. And the Buckeyes leading 22-21. Williams brings it top of the key. Leaves Ajanova ahead of the circle. Back to Williams on the right point, who wasn't ready but claims it anyway. Williams at center circle throws Mobley left of the logo. Feeds underneath Ajanova. Catches wide open in the air. Lays it in left of the rim.
1: Outstanding no-look pass there by John Mobley Jr. from up top.
0: And the first two ever at Ohio State for Josh Ajanova to give Ohio State a 24-21 lead. Under 7 to play in the half. Tejeda top of the key for the Bearcats. He's guarded by Thompson. Dribbles, drives left of the lane. Gets to the hoop, but he is bumped and fouled. As John Mobley, I believe, is going to be Wilson. No, they're going to call that foul on Amari Bynum, which will be his second. And we'll take a timeout.
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0: 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It is 24-21. Ohio State leading Cincinnati.
1: Well, a number of Buckeyes have contributed. The Buckeyes currently being led by John Mobley Jr. with 9 points. The bright spot for Cincinnati is clearly Jaden Hastings.
0: Mm-hmm.
1: 9 points, 3 of 5 from the field. A bunch of those were dunks, and he's showing his presence on the inside.
0: The Buckeyes are shooting 58%, 33% from three-point range. Bearcats are 42% shooting, 0 for 6 from three-point range. Cincinnati will have the ball up front, trailing 24-21. The inbound will come from left of the backboard from Tylan Riley. Throws it out now left of the foul line for Tejeda. Bounces middle of the foul line. We're dribbling the ball is David Owusu. Now Riley has it head of the key. Looking inside goes right wing to... Can't see who that is. And the ball's knocked away and taken away by Bynum of Ohio State. Down the lane, Bynum dunks it on a drive right down the lane. Amari Bynum.
1: So many impressive plays last year Amari Bynum was involved in.
0: 26-21 Ohio State leading. Ball loose again for Cincinnati. And Yanovich comes up with a loose pumpkin for Ohio State. Quick feed will go to Bynum again down on the right block. Bynum over two defenders, lays it up and in again. Amari Bynum. As the Bearcats, or the Buckeyes, excuse me, score off two Bearcat turnovers. We'll get a timeout with 6:16 left in the half. And Ohio State now with a 28-21 lead and getting these last two scores because of their defense.
1: Yeah, turning the ball over. And that was something that Cincinnati normally does to the opposition under their new head coach, Jared Calhoun. But, you know, Amari Bynum showing what he can do in transition, gets the dunk, and in that time, kind of like looking one way and then able to put it off the glass and in.
0: Buckeye fans, power up with AEP Energy and lock in a low-fixed energy plan for your home or business. 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AEP Energy, the official electricity and natural gas sponsor of Ohio State Athletics. And stay tuned for the AEP Energy halftime show. Brandon Beam, who is filling in for Skip Mossick, will check scores from other games and run on your first half stats. We also have Colin Behringer filling in for Skip Mossick on site, doing a great job getting us here.
1: Yes.
0: Setting up on a tennis court.
1: Yes, sir. Seven turnovers for Cincinnati in that last media timeout. They just committed two, so they're at nine at this juncture.
0: And Ohio State keeping the full court press on, leading 28-21. Inbound will come to Tylan Riley, who was an all-conference player at Tulsa before that at Cal Baptist. Riley to center circle, guarded by Justin Pippen. Riley will turn the corner, go to the right point, go down the right lane line, fake a shot, go up, and he gets fouled on the fake as Andrea Yelovich took the fake and came down on top of him for his second foul.
1: Always want to be the second guy to leave your feet. That time, Yelovich was the first guy.
0: And I'm not sure if we could see on the scoreboard where there are team fouls.
1: Think so. Top.
0: You can make out those tiny numbers.
1: 7-4 Ohio State. I'm not sure that that's team fouls up there.
0: Riley hits the first free throw for Cincinnati. That's some small print up there all the way across the court. Coming in is Adlon El-Amin for Cincinnati. Is going out is Tyler Tejeda. So back at the free throw line, Tylan Riley, who averaged 15 a game last year at Tulsa. Free throw missed. But we get a
1: push in the back
0: by Cincinnati off the miss.
1: Yeah, El-Amin.
0: So with a bonus in effect?
1: Yep. Both teams with seven. Now Cincinnati with eight.
0: Thank you for picking that out. So coming the other way, it'll be Amari Bynum at the free throw for Ohio State, where last year he was a 72% free throw shooter.
1: An impressive NCAA game last year.
0: And, you know, we saw him run about February. Hit a little bit of a freshman wall, but then he ground through it and really finished, as you said, playing well. 6'8 sophomore from Omaha, Nebraska. First of the 1-1 is good for Bynum's fifth point of the game.
1: And he had a few plays that made you want to just stand up and start yelling. I mean, my goodness, you could just see the talent ball right there. So many things that he does well.
0: Second free throw is a miss, and the rebound is snared by El-Amin for Cincinnati. So the Ohio State lead is 29-22 with under six to play in the half. Bring the ball up court is Tylan Riley for the Bearcats. Dribbles to the head of the key. Riley guarded by Pippen. Now gives it up where it's handled by Owusu. Top of the circle. Leaves it head of the key where a Fleming has it. Throws and a Riley misses the three. Left point feeds in lane. El-Amin short jumper missed. Rebound grabbed underneath by Williams, but we're going to get an Ohio State foul called.
1: Yeah, somebody pushed someone in the back. I'm not sure if it was Bynum, maybe. No.
0: Yelovich.
1: Yelovich.
0: Which would be, if my count's right, his third.
1: There you go. You're right, Paul.
0: Eighth of the half against the Buckeyes. So it's going to put David Owusu, a 6'9 sophomore at the line from Roanoke, Texas. And another that followed Jared Calhoun from Utah State to the Bearcats campus.
1: So redshirt did not play last year. It was not on the NCAA. Did not get that NCAA experience.
0: No, Yelovich will leave, and Ojanowa back in for Ohio State. As a high schooler in Roanoke, Texas, David Owusu averaged 11 points and 7 rebounds a game. So another big man that Jared Calhoun figures to get some playing time out of. Free throw missed, and the rebound to Bynum for Ohio State, who has a lead of 29-22. 5.5 to play in the first half here outdoors at the Linder Family Tennis Center in Mason, Ohio. Mobley, center circle for Ohio State. Throws it now where Jimmy Williams has it on the right wing. Williams will dribble to the right point. Give it up now below center circle. Justin Pippen. Pippen dribbling high on the left. Pippen working on Mahaffey. Pippen now left wing. Throws a three over Mahaffey. No good. Rebound slapped around and grabbed by the Bearcats. A wheezy. 29-22 Ohio State. Up court for Cincinnati comes Fleming. Center circle to Riley. Throws now on the right wing. It's handled by Mahaffey. Back it'll go to Riley. Right point. Top of the key. Mahaffey leaves it high on the left. We're dribbling the ball down the left side of the lane as Fleming gives it back now left to the foul line for Mahaffey. Returns it Fleming. Foul line. Pushing. Stepping away. Shooting a two. Top of the key. Banks off target. And a rebound is slapped around and it's saved by the Bearcats. Riley. Top of the key with the ball. Riley to a shooter on the left point and missing is Fleming on a three ball. Rebounded by Mobley of Ohio State. Leads at 29-22. Mobley in a hurry. Down court. Gets foul line. Stops. Throws a fadeaway up. No good. Mobley as he missed it over Elamine. The rebound comes down to Cincinnati. Quick feed will go to Elamine on the left wing. Throws now where Owusu has it in the lane. Owusu on Ajano in the lane. Couple of ball fakes. Returns it now. Riley at center circle. Tylan Riley on Pippen. Dribbles him to the left point. Backs away to center circle again. Riley behind a screen to the left point. Still works on Pippen. Riley down the left lane line in traffic. Shoots, but a foul called as three Buckeyes went to block the shot.
1: I think it's going to be called on Bynum.
0: You are correct. His well, second.
1: He elevated, though. I'm really impressed with Justin Pippen's ability to stay in front of the offensive player. Last couple of possessions, solid job.
0: I believe that is the ninth team foul of the half on Ohio State. Oh, no, they called it on Ajanawa now. They changed from what the official had indicated.
1: Wow.
0: The official pointed number one. That is the third on Ajanawa. So Tylan Riley at the line. Free throw, no good, Riley.
1: Ajanawa must have got him down low.
0: L.J. Smith, Ivan Yagovin. Coming in for Ohio State along with Curtis Givens. A couple of changes for the Bearcats is Travion Carson, will come into the lineup. It's a first game for everybody. 29-22, missed free throw, score remains the same at Ohio State. Comes down with a basketball. Pippen works with it at the foul line. Justin Pippen working on Mahaffey. Pippen. Somebody standing right in the way now. Ball will go to L.J. Smith. Working on the left point. Gary Pettit finally got out of the way. Ball goes to Mobley. Down the left side of the lane. Forces a shot up. No good, but he draws a foul. I believe they call that on Allen's ball.
1: And Justin Pippen just trying to find a lane. He got to a spot due to contact.
0: We'll get a timeout now with 3:54 left in the half. 29-22, Ohio State leading Cincinnati. This is Buckeye Basketball from Learfield.
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1: 3:54 left until halftime. Ohio State leading Cincinnati 29-22. Justin Pippen knocks down the first of two free throws for the Buckeyes.
2: And two Buckeyes with three fouls.
1: Who are they?
2: Ojawana and Yelovich.
1: Okay. Second free throw good. Justin Pippen, who's got 7 points. So, with 3:52 to play in the half, it is 31-22. Ohio State with lead. Cincinnati with the basketball. Bearcats will get the ball up court on the right wing. Now they're on top of the key where Riley will rifle a three that rings in and out. Rebound, Ivan Yagovin at 7'2" for Ohio State, whose lead is 31-22. Pippen will bring it up the left sideline for the Buckeyes. Pippen throws it between the circles now to Givens. Givens back to Pippen on the left point. He swings it deep in the left corner. Smith, who guns a quick three. No good. Rebound. The grab by Elamine for Cincinnati. 31-22, Buckeyes over the Bearcats with 3:19 left in the half. Riley on the right point for Cincinnati. Guarded by Pippen. Riley takes it all the way down to the right block, steps back in the right corner, shoots, and misses on a 12-footer that is rebounded by Thompson. Buckeyes outlet Givens down the right side. Givens to the hoop against two Bearcats. No good. Rebound loose, saved underneath, and there's Mobley missing a layup from left of the rim. Allen's ball rebounds for Cincinnati. 31-22, Ohio State. Quick feed will come down in the right corner where a three is put up and knocked down by Travion Carson of Cincinnati.
2: First three of the game for Cincinnati. It looks like Ivan Yagovin is tying his shoes, breaking the action here.
1: 31-25 is the Ohio State lead. John Mobley in, Justin Pippen out. For the Buckeyes, the Bearcats will get Tyler Tejeda in. He replaces Tylan Riley. So it's 31-25, Ohio State leading and facing backcourt pressure from the Bearcats. With 2:50 to play, L.J. Smith inbounding back baseline throws will run into his Givens ball knocked away by one of the Bearcats who commits a foul, Travion Carson, his first.
2: Yeah, it was close to being a five-second violation. Carson got that foul there, kind of bailed Ohio State out, and Carson was part of that North Dakota State team that lost an NCAA tournament to Michigan State last year.
1: Yeah, he averaged 11.9 playing for North Dakota State. So going to the free throw line is Curtis Givens, 6'3 junior out of Memphis, where he averaged 9.4 last season. Givens' first is no good, but he's got two coming. It must be the double bonus.
2: Yes. Well, it says 9 up on the score.
1: That's why I wondered about that.
2: Well, we got 10 for Ohio State.
1: Maybe the Bearcats have 10 and it's just not showing on the scoreboard. Otherwise, they wouldn't give him 2.
2: Everybody's looking at the scoreboard.
1: And the officials.
2: Oh, there we go. They had it flip-flop.
1: Oh, okay.
2: Yeah. Again, Cincinnati had 10, not Ohio State.
1: It's exhibition for everybody. So Curtis Givens will have another free throw coming, trying to get his third point of the game. 31-25, Ohio State leading. And Givens scores that one. So 32-25, Ohio State, 2:47 left until halftime. Perryman for Cincinnati at center circle. Dribbles to the left point. Perryman stops, goes top of the key to Hayda. Off it'll go Allenspaugh, who throws and misses a three from the right point. The rebound grab by Givens of Ohio State. It leads 32-25. 2.5 to play in the half. Curtis Givens high on the right. Will throw it top of the key. L.J. Smith turns, shoots a three. No good. Rebound is snared underneath by Cincinnati's Travion Carson. And the Bearcats on the run. Elamine in the right corner. Shoots off the bounce. No good. Rebound to Mobley of Ohio State. However,
2: pushing it back by a Buckeye,
1: Ivan Yagovin.
2: That's his
1: third, I believe.
2: Three Buckeyes with three. And I'm looking at the left side of the court there. I believe that's Justin Pippen's dad over there, Scottie Pippen.
1: I saw him wandering around here earlier.
2: Yeah.
1: So Riley Allensbach, a 6'11 senior from Charlotte, North Carolina, transferred here from George Mason here to Cincinnati. So he'll be at the line. Averaged in conference play at George Mason just under 15 a game. He's 6'11 that knows how to score. First free throw is no good.
2: And that's the advantage of going to the portal. You know what you're getting. All of these guys, in their respective right on the team they played on, contributed. There's a double-figure score there.
1: 32-25, Ohio State. 2:37 left until halftime. Riley Allensbaugh. Second free throw up and good for his first point. And You talked about the wind. That could be a factor. Could be in some of these missed free throws we've seen as the wind picks up and blows some more stuff around here. Backcourt pressure, Bearcats. Buckeyes get it inbounded to John Mobley. 32-26, Ohio State on top. Mobley to L.J. Smith, crossing the timeline on the left side. Gets it center circle, Mobley, who is guarded by Carson. Mobley, one bounce, leaves it on the left point, Gibbons. And a foul called.
2: Elamine, I should say. That's just a careless foul. 30-plus feet away from the basket. Easy one to call there by the official.
1: I believe that is his second. So that's going to put Curtis Gibbons right back at the free throw line.
2: Going for the reach that far away from the basket.
1: So Gibbons, who started his collegiate career at LSU, there to shoot two. First one is good for his fourth point today. So Jake Diebler's gotten a lot of people in there already. We know two that we're not going to play, Lee Aaliyah and Miles Hero, from what we were told before the game. Given second free throw, rolls right down the ropes for his fifth point. So it is a 34-26 Ohio State lead with 2 minutes to play until halftime. Cincinnati has Elijah Perryman pushing it up the right side of the floor. Perryman against Gibbons, goes in the right corner. Elamine dribbles once, forces a three right wing, hits it.
2: Heavily contested there by L.J. Smith.
1: First three for Elamine. 34-29 Ohio State with a minute 45 left until halftime. John Mobley starts at his center circle for Ohio State wearing Pepto-Bismol pink sneakers. Mobley ladles it down, center circle for Smith, back to Mobley. Who comes to the left point, in the lane goes Ojanawa to the hoop, layup, no good Ojanawa. And a rebound smacked around and it comes down to Cincinnati's Iweezy. 34-29, Buckeyes on top. Perryman for the Bearcats. Working left of the lane, throws underneath on the left block, threw it by Iweezy, but it is saved. He gets it now where Elamine has it, top of the key. Tries and misses on the three ball. Offensive rebound gets it to Iweezy, down to the right block. Iweezy turns, fakes, leans, feeds in the lane where it's caught down on the left block, and stepping out of bounds was Carson, who caught that pass down on the left block, turning it over.
2: And Jake Diebler was almost in the middle of the court. He's not happy with somebody.
1: Not at all. 107 to play in the half.
2: Voicing his displeasure.
1: Boy, there's Lieutenant Governor Tressel sitting over there on Millionaire's Row. 34-29. Ohio State the lead over Cincinnati. But less than a minute to play. Mobley to the foul line. In the paint. Forces one up below the line and misses. Rebound volleyed in the air to Elamine of Cincinnati. Outlets but throws it right away to L.J. Smith of Ohio State. Smith throws it underneath where it's caught by Ojanawa on the left block off balance. Loops it back out center circle to Mobley. John Mobley down the left side of the lane. Into the paint. Throws one up. No good, but he draws a foul was collapsed on by two Bearcats.
2: Came down on his tailbone. He is definitely hurting.
1: Foul is called on Perryman of Cincinnati, his third.
2: He's knocked off balance. He wanted to contact in the call when he went to the rim a play before. Didn't get it.
1: So John Mobley will go to the free throw line. Someplace he has been very, very good at in his career at Ohio State.
2: He has some streaks there, making a number of them in a row.
1: Well, the officiating crew giving him a little time to gather his consciousness. So Mobley at the line. We're already in the first half. He has totaled 9 points. John Mobley. First free throw is good. Claims Reynoldsburg is his hometown.
2: I see Mr. Coach Tressel over there now.
1: Yes. Well, two of the largest universities in the state. The two largest universities in the state represented here at the Tennis Center. Free throw missed by Mobley. Rebound to Elamine for Cincinnati. 35-29. Ohio State's lead. Bearcats with the ball. Perryman at center circle. We'll start their offense with 30 seconds left in the half. Perryman against Smith. Dribbles him down to the right wing. Perryman down to the right block. Forces a shot. Misses, but L.J. Smith will be whistled for the foul. Is first. So Elijah Perryman will go to the free throw line.
2: And freshman going against a sophomore.
1: Perryman last year at Utah State averaged 4.4. He was an 80% free throw shooter for the Utah State Aggies.
2: Played in all 36 games. Paul had 10 assists in a game against San Jose State.
1: Free throw no good for who state? San Jose?
2: San Jose State.
1: Okay. Eric Mahaffey in to replace Elamine. Of course, Eric and his brother, Evan, played together at Akron last year as we had a 30-second timeout. Eric from right here in the Cincinnati area, and he and Evan helped Akron get to the NCAA tournament last year.
2: Yeah, we're on a drive down. We're talking about Coach Gross, former Ohio State coach.
1: Assistant coach, yeah.
2: Yeah, he did assistant coach. Did a fantastic job, especially his last 2 years at Akron.
1: Sure did. Where he had not only Evan Mahaffey, but he had Bowen Hardman, a couple of former Buckeyes that helped him get to the tournament. Amari Bynum has gone to the scorer's table to check in for Ohio State, who leads it 35-29 over Cincinnati with 25.6 seconds left. Second game will have Dayton playing Xavier. And as we've talked about, and many have for a long time, wouldn't it be nice to see these four schools in some sort of a regular season setting such as this?
2: That would be fun.
1: Someplace like Nationwide Arena, maybe?
2: I would imagine with a make here, there's going to be some pressure by Cincinnati.
1: You would think so.
2: Yep.
1: 35-29, Ohio State on top. So Elijah Perryman back to the free throw line. Bearcats' top scorer is Jaden Hastings, who has 9. The Buckeyes are led by John Mobley's 10. Perryman, free throw good on the back end, giving him 3. So it is 35-30, Ohio State on top, 25 seconds left in the half, and as you guessed, Ron, backcourt pressure by the Bearcats. Buckeyes get it inbounded to John Mobley, bringing up the middle of the backcourt against Carson. Mobley to center circle, Carson sticks with him in a man-to-man. Mobley between the legs of the dribble. No shot clock in play, 13 seconds left in the half. Mobley center circle, started left, moves to the right, goes to the right point, Mobley. 7 seconds left, Mobley, foul line, pitches down Bynum, drives into the lane to the right. Bynum loses his dribble, taken away by Mahaffey at half court, throws one up in the basket and sails it over the backboard and out of bounds as the half will come to an end. Here at the Lindner Family ATP Tennis Center, it is 35-30.
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1: 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Ohio State, thank goodness we wrote the score down because they took it off the board. It is 35-30, Ohio State leading Cincinnati. As we figured, Ron, shooting would be a little sketchy at times for both these two teams, but Ohio State has been able to kind of smooth out some of their shooting.
2: Yeah, two notable would be the statistics, I should say, is three-point shooting. Ohio State, 2 of 8 for 25%, and Cincinnati, it took them a while before they converted their first one. They were 2 of 12 for 16.7%. And then from the free throw line, Buckeyes, 60% from the line, 9 of 15, and Cincinnati 6 of 14 for 42%.
1: No surprise, John Mobley leading the way for Ohio State with 10 points.
2: Yeah, he got going. Clearly felt pretty good. Got to the line 4 times, converted on 3. Buckeyes had 10 players that participated in that first half, and 8 were able to get some points scored.
1: Of concern would be how early in the game Jaden Hastings, who threw in nine, many of them by way of slam dunks, was able to create some big-time excitement for Cincinnati.
2: Oh, yeah, he played above the rim, showed his physicality, and that's what you got to do when you're in this type of environment, you know, especially when the wind's blowing and high-percentage shots with dunks. But clearly on both ends of the floor, he showed how strong and how good he could be for Cincinnati.
1: The other shooting numbers from the foul line, Ohio State 2 for no, from three-point range, excuse me, Ohio State 2 for 8, 9 for 15 for the foul line. Cincinnati 2 for 12 from three-point range, 6 for 14 for the foul line. Rebounding, and we knew there'd be a lot of them, 26 for the Bearcats, 14 for the Buckeyes.
2: And you're talking to the Ohio State coaching staff before the game. They said rebounding was going to be a factor. And I'm sure they're not pleased with what they see in that column, 26 to 14 advantages. You talked about, Paul. They definitely got to do a better job of getting those rebounds.
1: Again, the score 35 to 30. We're just double checking because they said there was an incorrect one up there earlier. 35-30. Ohio State leading Cincinnati. Up next, Brandon Bean filling in for Skip Mossick. We'll have an update as our AEP Energy halftime report continues on the Ohio State Sports Network from Learfield.
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11: Halftime at the Lindner Family Tennis Center down in Mason. I'm Brandon Bean with the check of your Wednesday sports scoreboard. Ohio State currently leads Cincinnati at the half by a score of 35-30. Second leg of the outdoor exhibition today. Old foes Xavier and Dayton squaring off around 5:30 here this evening. Baseball getting ready to go. Game number 3 in the ALDS between the Guardians and the White Sox. Guards trailing that best of 5 series 2-0. Daniel Espino going for the Guardians. Sean Newcomb going for the White Sox. Again, that game getting ready to go on the south side of Chicago here in just a few minutes. Guardians need to win to stay alive in that series. Coming up 6 o'clock, game number 4 in the NLDS. Los Angeles is in Atlanta. If LA wins, they're on to the NLCS. At 8 o'clock, Tampa Bay up in that series against the Yankees 2-0. That game being played in New York here this evening at 8 o'clock, and a trip to the NLCS on the line here at 10 p.m. on the West Coast. The Brewers are in San Diego. Brewers lead that series 2-1. Blue Jackets, they're getting some rest here this week. They're off until Friday. Well, they'll host the Penguins coming up a little bit later on. Jacksonville State and Kennesaw State coming up at 7 o'clock in college football. New Mexico State and Florida International at 7:30 as well. And in the NFL, the Philadelphia Eagles, they traded their starting center Cam Jurgens to the Baltimore Ravens. Ravens sent a 2027 fifth-round pick and a 2028 second-round pick in exchange for that player. Our halftime report was brought to you by AEP Energy. you Buckeye fans, say goodbye to higher rates and hello to price protection with a fixed price plan with AEP Energy. 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AEP Energy, the official electricity and natural gas sponsor of Ohio State Athletics. Again, the score at the half, Ohio State leads Cincinnati.
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12: living in a shelter, juggling 3 jobs. I had to be resilient. That's something that you can't teach.
9: We rely so much on a resume, yet it could never tell the full story of someone who
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0: What you want right when you need it, try Kroger Pickup today in the Kroger app or at Kroger.com. What would you like to see picked up?
1: Well, two things. Rebounding. 26-14 disadvantage there for the Buckeyes. And then also more assists. Four assists on 12 made field goals as compared to five for Cincinnati. So those two particular areas, they got to pick up.
0: Again at the half, 35-30, Ohio State leading Cincinnati. We'll be back with the start of the second half next on the Ohio State Sports Network from Learfield.
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0: 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It's like old home week around here when you see people like Larry Hanskin, Joe Sunderman, Byron Larkin, and so many others. But right now we're having a lot. These are broadcasting legends when it comes to basketball. Just glad to be in their company as well as you, Ron. But it's 35-30, Ohio State leading Cincinnati here at the head.
1: Yeah, it's walking like I'm walking around with a superstar. Everybody knows Paul Kills.
0: Well, you come back to the hometown, and that kind of happens.
1: That's good. That's awesome.
0: But you know what it also means, too, is there's a lot of people that follow both the Bearcats and the Buckeyes and the Flyers and Musketeers, for that matter, that have led to a lot of the excitement about all of this.
1: Yeah, when you just talk about these four programs, a lot of success across the line, and that's why there's passion, right, throughout the entire state of Ohio. And I would love to see this during the regular season.
0: Figure out
1: a way to do it. I think it would be great for the state, great for the four schools. Just got to figure out a way to do it.
0: You know, when you think about all of these programs, and a lot of them have very old traditions. We know that Ohio State had their one national championship in 1960. Cincinnati had the two titles right after that. Xavier with an NIT championship in the late 1950s. And, you know, people forget the Dayton Flyers with Mike Sylvester, the father of Matt Sylvester, went to the national championship game in the late 60s. So there's a lot of great tradition, a lot of great players. Unfortunately, many of them we've lost. And in particular, that brings up to mention Tay Baker, the longtime head coach of the Cincinnati Bearcats. Also was the head coach at Xavier University, passed away last week at age 99. But you think about the coaches that have been involved in these programs. Incredible.
1: Well, let's go back to unfortunate for Dayton during the COVID year. Team was clearly one of the best teams in the country, and the way they were going had a chance to they were playing their best basketball in the month that is really important in March, and unfortunately was not able to finish that season.
0: No, Dayton had the legendary Don Donaher, who was their coach for so many years. When you think about Xavier, Bob Stack was the guy that got there after Tay Baker when they left independent status and got into conferences, and then things really took off with Skip Prosser, Pete Gillen, and a guy named Thad Matta, who also got him a controversial call away in a game against Duke from being in the Final Four.
1: Think about that.
0: I know. And then he came north to Columbus to coach the Ohio State Buckeyes. And
1: clearly left his thumbprint there.
0: And Cincinnati, of course, with Bob Huggins, with all he did there, but also for those who may remember Ed Jucker, Tucker, who coached them to those two national championships in the early 1960s. And we know about the great coaching that Ohio State has had, you know, when you think about Fred Taylor and then the guy you played for, Eldon Miller.
1: Yep, some really great players, too, that were recruited in to play. Some of my teammates went on and played.

0: in the NBA. It was just the tradition, you know, from top to bottom. So,
1: well, certainly it is a great to see all four of these programs in one place, and we all hope one day it can be in a regular season setting. But one more half to play here. And as you said, the rebounding is something that Cincinnati has kind of dominated on the stat sheet, and something that, you know, Jake Diebler and his Ohio State staff would like to see changed.
0: Yeah, I mean, this is a matter of putting a man on the body and then tracking down those long rebounds. But if you're Ohio State, still some good things that we saw. John Mobley obviously leading the team in scoring, but Amari Bynum got going there in the towards the latter part of the first half. But I also thought going to the bench when Jake went there, you saw the team kind of turn the momentum around and got things going. So that's clearly one of the advantages I thought they would have this year, is being able to go to that bench and get productivity.
1: You know, another thing that gives you a clear indication that this is an exhibition game, here we are with a half kid ready to start, and the two head coaches are sitting out here chatting with one another. Probably what that
0: with
1: lends
0: sunglasses
1: to,
0: on.
1: Well, yeah. But what that also lends to is sometimes you'll find that, especially it happens in the close scrimmages, but where one head coach may say to the other, hey, will you play a certain style, or will you do this so that we can be tested against it, and vice versa.
0: Yeah, I mean, getting their team ready for the upcoming season. We know how competitive the Big Ten will be. So if you're Ohio State and you look at Cincinnati prides themselves on defense, playing physical, obviously pushing the ball up the floor. So that's something that you're going to see in the Big Ten. There's no doubt about it. So this exhibition game is for a good cause and all those things, but your team can be better from it based on what you're
1: absolutely
0: being exposed to.
1: And as we mentioned, Ohio State will have another exhibition game coming up later in the month when they will host Butler. Cincinnati with two more exhibition games. They will host Illinois. Think about that. An Illini team coming off a Final Four appearance going to Cincinnati. And then they will also host Oakland University, where Greg Campy has been the head coach there for at least 40 years.
0: You think about last year's. Again, I talked about nine teams getting to the NCAA tournament, seven to the second round, five to the Sweet 16, four teams in the Elite Eight. And then obviously two in the Final Four with Michigan cutting down the nets. And last time a Big Ten team won the NCAA championship was Coach Izzo did it.
1: In 2000. Jaden Hastings, Tyler Tejeda, Trevion Carson, Elijah Perryman, and who'd be the fifth? That would be Adlon Elamin for Cincinnati. For Ohio State, Justin Pippen, L.J. Smith, Jimmy Wiggins, Amari Bynum, and Josh Ojanawa. Ball will belong to Ohio State to start the second half. And the Buckeyes have a 35-30 lead over the Bearcats. Inbound will go to Justin Pippen. He'll bring it to center circle where he's picked up by Carson. Pippen cuts to the head of the key. Steps out to the right point with the ball. Tejeda gets him on a switch. Ball goes now Smith high on the left. Smith will bring it around to the right point. Give it up right of the key to Williams. Shot clock is at 15. Williams right of the key. Dribbles down the right side of the lane. Throws a shot up at the goal and misses. But we get a whistle and a foul against the Bearcats.
0: Jimmy Williams got to the rack. A nice little, it was actually a wicked crossover. True to contact. I believe he's going to get two free throws on this.
1: Carson with the foul for the Bearcats. His second, and you're right, he should. And will get two free throws.
0: Yeah, he's a scorer. There's no doubt about it. You put him out on that island, and that defensive player is in trouble.
1: 6'5", senior from Solon, Ohio, Jimmy Williams. First of two is up and good for his first point. He was at Duquesne last year. Previous to that was at South Florida, as well as Wallace State Community College.
0: Yeah, similar to what Cincinnati did, Paul, with Coach Calhoun. You go in the portal like Coach Diebler did. You're able to bring in a guy like Jimmy Williams that is confident. He knows what his skill set is. And one of those is getting to the rim and drawing contact.
1: Second free throw is up and good for Jimmy Williams. First 2 points of the game. And it's 37-30, Ohio State, Cincinnati, right to left. Their first possession of the second half as Perryman pushes it up the left sideline. Perryman guarded by Pippen, dribbling on the left point for the Bearcats. Now cuts to the foul line, goes down the lane, takes to the hoop from low and left, misses, but he is fouled by Josh Ojanawa. And if my count's correct, that is four on Ojanawa.
0: Yeah, Perryman got to the rim. Could have been called for a push-off with that left arm there at the last moment.
1: Third foul on Ojanawa. So going to the free throw line will be Perryman. We mentioned last year at Utah State, he was an 80% free throw shooter. First foul shot for Perryman. He is good for his fourth point today.
0: The wind has died down a little bit here.
1: You know, it kind of seems to come and go.
0: Yeah.
1: But you got to think that it can have an effect on especially some of these free throws. Second shot for Perryman, no good off the heel, and the rebound slapped around. Jimmy Williams controls it for Ohio State, whose lead is 37-31. Justin Pippen up the left sideline for the Buckeyes. Not quite a minute into the second half. Pippen, top of the key. Guarded by Perryman. Dribbles him down the left side of the lane. Bumped, loses the ball, but there's Ojanawa missing. Gets it back and lays it in left of the rim. Four for Josh Ojanawa. Two tries, got the score. And we get a foul called on Pippen coming the other way. No, they're going to call it against Cincinnati's Elijah Perryman.
0: Yeah, that's what pressure will do, Paul. And that time, Perryman just used his left arm to create space and give Justin Pippen a lot of credit. And also on the last play, Paul, driving, drawing the defense, and a nice dish off to Josh Ojanawa.
1: That is four fouls on Perryman now, if my count is correct. And it's 39-31 Ohio State. We'll have Williams inbounding in the left corner to L.J. Smith. Back to Williams. He gets it to the foul line. Loses, saves, goes to Smith, the left point, brings it to the foul line. Now pass deflected and taken away. Elamine with it for the Bearcats. Behind a back dribble. Down a lane, in the air. Dunks.
0: And two mistakes here by the freshman. The turnover and then going for the steal.
1: Five for Elamine. 39-33, Ohio State on top. Williams, left wing, bounces Ojanawa. Double teamed on the left block. Ojanawa dribbles and throws it away, but before he threw it away, he was fouled.
0: And he had three defenders that converged on him as the ball was entered into the post.
2: Fouls on the Bearcats, number nine, Adlon Elamine.
1: And they called on Adlon Elamine, his third. So the Buckeyes will re-enter the ball under their own basket, leading 39-33. Inbound will come left to the foul line to Jimmy Williams. He's guarded by Hastings. Dribbles him down the right lane line. Now stops on the right wing. Williams against the double team. Leaves it on the right wing for Pippen, who drives into the lane. Pippen kicks the top of the key. Smith off on the left point. It goes where a three's put up and missed by Williams, but he is fouled after unleashing the shot. He's fouled by Hastings.
0: Yep. Hey, an aggressive closeout, and that led to that contact. And Jimmy Williams will get three free throw attempts here.
1: Well, he has been an early contributor here in the second half.
0: This is when you have scores on a four ball, it's going to create spacing. And then each of these guys in the backcourt, Smith, Williams, and Pippen, can put the ball on the floor.
1: First one good.
0: It's tough on the defense to track all that down.
1: And early on, that is four team fouls against the Bearcats here in the second half. Second of three at the line coming for Jimmy Williams. Lifts in and out from Solon, Ohio. And we know that Jake Diebler puts a high priority on recruiting in the state of Ohio.
0: Mm-hmm.
1: 40-33, Ohio State on top. Williams wearing number three in his white uniform. Takes aim for his third foul shot and connects his fourth point. So the Ohio State lead 41-33 over Cincinnati. With 18:20 to play, second half, Perryman up court, left side, guarded by Pippen aggressively, brings it across the timeline. Perryman still dribbling against the man-to-man, slides to center circle, picks up his dribble, gets the top of the key to Hastings. Hastings around to the right point with the ball, leaves it right of the key to Hayda. He'll shoot a three right of the key off the bounce, no good, rebound, Pippen for Ohio State. 41-33, Buckeyes, and Williams quickly up the left side with the ball. Williams down the lane, kicks in the right wing where Smith will rifle a three, no good, Smith, rebound, Hastings for Cincinnati. Now it comes to Elamine. And it's 41-33, Ohio State. Under 18 to play in the game. Perryman, behind the back pass, Hastings, top of the key, pumps up a three that goes in off the glass.
0: Off the glass and in from long range.
1: 12 for Jaden Hastings. Most of his scores have been dunks, but he hits that one from long range. 41-36, Ohio State. 17 and a half left of the game. Williams left sideline, Buckeyes to the foul line. Stops, head of the key, gives it up Pippen right of the circle. Pippen is guarded by Carson. Dribbles behind the back and loses the pumpkin. Tejeda up with a loose ball. Down quarter to go to Perryman, who's in the air to lay it up and in from left of the rim. Six for Elijah Perryman. Bearcats score off the steal, 41-38, Ohio State. With 3 minutes having gone off the clock here in the second half. L.J. Smith, left point for Ohio State with the ball. Dribbles once, now high on the left, has it. Bounces in the lane, Pippen, who dribbles into traffic, stops, shoots from low on the left, banks it in, and he's fouled. Basket will count for Justin Pippen, who gets two more.

0: Left sideline, Pippen inbounds left of the half-court circle to Andrea Yelovich. He'll dribble the left point. Leave it left to the key to Mobley. Brings it between the circles. Mobley now sets up high on the right. Mobley against Mahaffey. Dribbling at the right point. In a double team, top of the key, Yelovich. Dribbles to the foul line. Kicks it left point, Williams. Seven on the shot clock. Williams down in the middle of the lane. Shoots from right of the rim and banks it in.
1: Yeah, just got to his spot, Paul, and off the glass and in.
0: Six for Jimmy Williams of Ohio State, 46-38 Buckeyes.
1: He covered a lot of ground with that drive.
0: He sure did. 4 minutes into the second half, Riley with it, left of center circle for Cincinnati. Tylan Riley, now middle of the floor, dribbling to the right point. Tylan Riley speeds down the right center lane, stops right wing, pumps up a jumper that's no good. Rebound to Hastings in the offensive board and puts it in.
1: Yeah, again, one of the categories that I wanted some pickup there, and that's rebounding. Ohio State did not do it there.
0: 14 for Jaden Hastings, 46-40 Ohio State. With 15 and a half minutes to play in the game, Mobley scoops a pass in the lane. Yelovich catches in traffic. He's in trouble, grabbed and fouled.
1: That'll be the 17th foul for Cincinnati.
0: And we'll get a timeout now with 15.
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0: Okay, fans, if you're listening to this right now, it's time for a reward, and you can reward your full-time fandom with a nice cold Modelo. 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

0: Gardner Family Tennis Center in Mason, Ohio.
1: So here's my question.
0: We will tell you the score as soon as it comes up. Well, we have a stat sheet that tells us it's 46-40. Ohio State leading Cincinnati. Still early in the second half, but the Bearcats in team fouls. They've gotten themselves in a box here.
2: Yeah, number seven. Common fouls from here on out. Buckeyes will go to that free throw line.
0: Elijah Perryman now with just three team fouls. We initially thought it was four. So Andrea Jelovic will go to the foul line. 6'11 junior from Croatia. He is 0 for 2 today at the foul line. Jelovic in his 32 games in Kentucky averaged 5.5 points and 4 rebounds last season. 6'11 junior from Croatia, which is also where Ivan Njegovin is from. Free throw missed by Jelovic, and the rebound fought for by Jimmy Williams of Ohio State. It goes out of bounds off one of the Bearcats, so the Buckeyes will keep it up front.
2: Yeah, that's just an effort play. You know, those 50-50 balls that you got to win, Paul, throughout a game, you're going to get a W.
0: And Jimmy Williams was fighting for it, no question. So 46-40, Ohio State leading, 5:26 to play in the game.
2: Yeah, Jelovic, he short-armed that free throw.
0: Inbound will come from the left corner from Curtis Givens. Couldn't see for sure, but that is Curtis Givens who will put it in with Tylan Riley stationed right up in front. Riley told to tuck his shirt into his shorts. Givens from the left corner to throw it in play. Bounces deeper in the left corner where it is handled by, I believe that was Mobley. Back it'll go Jelovic. Center circle to Williams. Williams with 13 on the shot clock. Dribbles down the left side of the lane. Kicks it high on the left down to Mobley. Speeds to the foul line. Down to Paint. He'll go to gives it Jelovic. Right point. Slings a three. No good. And a rebound fought for and claimed by Cincinnati. And pushing the ball up court is Fleming for the Bearcats on the right point. 46-40. Buckeyes will lead. Fleming taking it all the way right side. Lobs in the lane. Iwizi. He'll go up and shoot from low on the left and score a David Iwizi. His first two of the game. 46-42. Ohio State's lead trimmed down now. With under 15 to play in the game. Mobley brings it to the right point for Ohio State. Mobley will give it now on the right wing to Williams. Williams on a double team spins to the right point. Now kills his dribble. Goes top of the key. Givens brings it to the left wing. Givens goes all the way to the left corner. Givens. Shot clock at 10. Top of the key to Williams. Shot clock at 8. Williams. One bounce. Goes to Givens. Left point. Fakes the three. Givens takes it left wing. Driving shot left of the paint. Givens up. No good. And it's rebounded by Cincinnati. That ball went over the top of the backboard, but Fleming cleared it for the Bearcats, who trail 46-42. Now Riley on the left wing with the ball for Cincinnati. Drives into the lane. Knocked out of his hands, but a foul called on Jimmy Williams of Ohio State.
2: Yeah, he came from the weak side to reach in. A hefty swat at that basketball. Got a lot of wrists. Be the third team foul?
0: I think you're right. Amari Bynum and Jimmy Williams out for Ohio State.
2: Yeah, maybe it's the second. They're not putting up number three.
0: Well, they've been slow on that sometimes. Bearcats will have Riley inbounding from left to the backboard. Gets it to Fleming. Shoots a three left wing. No good. Fleming. Rebound slapped all around. Ball slapped again. And coming down with it, Jelovic for Ohio State. Who leads at 46-42. Quick feed will come all the way now. Anthony Thompson, right corner. Right point to Jelovic. Top of the key to Mobley. Fakes the three. Dribbles left to the foul line. Mobley. Mobley dribbling left to the key. Steps back. Snaps off a three left point. Got it.
2: And that's all John Mobley creating space with a little step away.
0: Sure did, and it's a 49-42 Ohio State lead. Quick drive and a score for Cincinnati as Tylan Riley beat everybody down court and throw it up and in to give him seven. And the score changes to 49-44. Ohio State leading Cincinnati. Timeout with 13:47 to play in the game. 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
2: Well, back here in Mason, Ohio, the timeout was changed to a 30-second timeout, so play resumed in Cincinnati's Eric Mahaffey committed a foul. It is 49-44, Ohio State leading Cincinnati, and Curtis Givens, will be at the free throw line for the Buckeyes, who today are 14 for 22.
3: Who was that foul called on?
2: It was called on Mahaffey.
3: Mahaffey.
2: Of Cincinnati.
3: You did say that.
2: Yes, free throw is up and no good by Givens, volleyed out of bounds, but the ball will go to Cincinnati. And wherever you're listening, Kohl's has everything you need for game day. Find graphic tees, hats, drinkware, and more at Kohl's and at Kohl's.com. 13.5 left in the game. It is 49-44. Ohio State leading Cincinnati. Tylan Riley for the Bearcats, dribbling in the right point, feeds the top of the key. Mahaffey back to Riley, right of the key, working on Givens. Throws on the right wing now, where the ball's in the hands of Fleming. Throws in the left corner, but wide of Elamine and out of bounds, and the Bearcats turn it over.
3: Elamine did not flow with the pass, and that's what led to that turnover.
2: So the ball in the hands of Ohio State, who leads it 49-44, 13-17 to play in the second half. Outdoors here at the ATP Tennis Center. John Mobley brings it to the center circle, where he's picked up by Riley of Cincinnati. Mobley will now cut to the right point. Guarded by Fleming in the switch. Kills his dribble. Gives it top of the key. Anthony Thompson back to Mobley. Right of the key. Mobley to the right wing with the basketball. Double teamed to the right corner. Throws in the lane where it's caught by Thompson. Fouled while laying it in. Right of the rim. Anthony Thompson gets his first two.
3: It's just a matter of time. He's too talented, but he didn't force anything. Allowed the game to come to him, and that's because he was moving without the basketball, Paul. He came from the weak side and showed himself nicely, got the pass and converted.
2: I think they called that on Elamine, which would be his fourth.
3: Mm.
2: So going to the free throw line, Anthony Thompson. Played at Western Reserve for his final year of high school basketball. Highly ranked recruit.
3: He's legit. Again, a natural feel for the game, can play, got talent.
2: Averaged almost 25 a game at Western Reserve. Left hands his free throw up, no good, and Yagobin tips it out, where Givens saves it low on the left, throws one up, no good, but another Cincinnati foul is called.
3: And a double bonus now from here on out.
2: So Ivan Yagobin with that tip to keep the ball alive. Akai Fleming with a foul, his third for Cincinnati. So it'll put Curtis Givens right back at the free throw line. For today, he is 3 for 5 and has scored 5 points. Givens played at Memphis and then played before that at LSU. Free throw good for Curtis Givens.
3: The officials are telling the players, are reminding them to tuck their shorts in. Remember back in the day when Marquette had the uniforms on the outside?
2: Yeah, when they were called the Warriors.
3: Yeah.
2: 52-44 is the Ohio State lead. They had the arrowheads going down the side of the jerseys.
3: I'm dating myself a little bit here.
2: Well, you forget who you're talking to. Free throw, no good on the back end. Givens rebounded by Cincinnati. 52-44, Ohio State on top with 12:47 to play in the game. Riley, Cincinnati gets the ball now. Tejeda on the left point. Tejeda behind the screen will dribble down the right side of the lane, go to the hoop, lay it in, and draw a foul.
3: John Mobley Jr., I believe. There's a disconnect there defensively. Somebody did not move over and get in front.
2: Tyler Tejeda took advantage of it, going right down the lane to score his second basket. Mobley with his first foul. Tejeda will get one free throw as it's 52-46 Ohio State.
3: Yeah, those types of breakdowns will definitely be highlighted during video session. I was going to say film session. Yeah, no more film.
2: No more film. Well, you probably have some film at home.
3: I sure did.
2: Maybe even some color slides.
3: Come on, Paul. That hurts, man. Oh, that hurts.
2: Well,
3: I already get it enough with these young guys. So you play without a three-point line?
2: Yeah,
3: you play
2: really
3: without a shot clock? I say, yeah.
2: So Tyler Tejeda, free throw up and good for Cincinnati. That's his fifth point of the game. We've had changes on both sides, and it is 52-47. Ohio State leading. John Mobley against three-quarter court pressure. Comes to center circle. Gets across the line where he's hounded aggressively by Carson. Mobley for Ohio State, left of center circle with the ball now. Carson sticks with him. Shot clock is down to 14. Ball left to the foul line for Ajanawa. Back to Mobley on the left wing. He'll curl to the foul line. Go down the lane. Feed it underneath. Bynum knocked out of his hands and taken away. Allensbach with it for Cincinnati. Outlet Riley up the middle of the floor. Riley to Tejeda. Lays it in left of the rim. Tyler Tejeda with seven. And it's 52-49. Ohio State's lead trimmed down even more with 12 minutes to play, second half. John Mobley hounded in the backcourt by Riley. Now behind a screen, gets loose to center circle. Mobley will slow it down between the rings now with Tejeda guarding him. Mobley out to the right point with the basketball for Ohio State. Bounces top of the key for Ajanawa. Josh Ajanawa double team, knocked out of his hands, but it is saved by Bynum, driving and dunking from low on the left.
3: That was Bynum.
2: It was Bynum. I thought it was Thompson for a moment, but Amari Bynum flushed that. He's got seven, and we'll get a full timeout taken now.
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2: 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It is 54-49. Ohio State leading Cincinnati here at the Linder Family Tennis Center in Mason, Ohio. We are in the second half. We'll tell you how much time is left as soon as they put it back up on the scoreboard. But how about Amari Bynum? It's 11 and a half left in the half. And how about Amari Bynum getting that ball and going right to the rack?
3: Yeah, 4-point play. That should have been a steal and 2 points for Cincinnati. Ohio State ended up getting a dunk.
2: Buckeyes pressing the Bearcats. Off the inbound, it comes to Tylan Riley for Cincinnati. Dribbles up court against Justin Pippen. 54-49, Ohio State leading. Riley high on the left of the ball. Pippen still with him. Gives it to Allensbach, top of the key. Back to Riley, dribbling on the right point. Riley with Pippen still on him. Dribbling right to the key. Riley slides to the right wing. Riley spins, goes to the right corner. Riley drives right baseline, but he gets fouled. Does it look like he tried to feed somebody in the lane?
3: Amari Bynum or Josh Ojanawa?
2: It is Bynum.
3: Amari Bynum.
2: Fourth and a half on Ohio State.
3: Well, Cincinnati has, they're in double bonus for Ohio State.
2: Crazy.
3: 10 plus, yeah.
2: So Tylan Riley will go to the free throw line.
3: An active shooting.
2: 7-point game so far. 6'3 senior out of Las Vegas. Last year at Tulsa, he was an 87% free throw shooter.
3: Well, he got to that baseline as he misses his first free throw. And a great pump fake. Got two Buckeyes off their feet to draw that contact.
2: Riley was at Tulsa, then before that played at Cal Baptist. Second foul shot, no good also, and the rebound to Bynum, who committed the foul. So the score remains 54-49, Ohio State. A little more than 11 minutes left in the second half. Justin Pippen starts it high on the left sideline for the Buckeyes, but a whistle away from the ball.
8: They're going to wipe the floor.
2: Oh, no.

0: that. We've already had one player slip because of the moisture.
1: We hope it's from sweat.
0: It was. It's from sweat.
1: Not battleship condensation. We've seen that movie before.
0: Oh, we have. It was a bad ending, too.
1: There was no start or no ending. It was an hour of killing time.
0: Yes.
1: 54-48. Ohio State the lead in the ball. 11:04 left in the game. Inbound to Jonowa, who throws it now. Smith, center circle. L.J. Smith guarded by Tyler Tejeda. Smith for the Buckeyes to the left point with his dribble. Stops in the left lane. Throws center circle for John Mobley. Guns a three between the rings. That one no good off the flange. Rebound Hastings for Cincinnati, but taken away by Ohio State. Smith, who lays it in right of the rim after the steal.
0: Could have been a foul. Could have been called there. A lot of contact.
1: L.J. Smith now with six. The steal and the score. It's 56-49 Ohio State. Back in the game, Perryman, center circle for Cincinnati, guarded by Pippen, dribbles down the left side of the lane, stops, goes in the left block, Allen's block, and he is fouled.
0: Yeah, Josh O'Jonnell, what he did, he came over, great weak side help, but he led with both hands, Paul. Easy call for the official to make.
1: And that's the fourth on O'Jonnell.
0: You got to come over big, hands up in the air.
1: So Cincinnati will inbound the ball. And it'll be Perryman left of the backboard, throwing it inbound to Allensbach on the left point. No, and excuse me, it's Allensbach with it headed the key to Perryman right point. Throws on the right wing to Tejeda, who slips into the lane. Stops, kicks it down now, where it's handled by Perryman. Top of the key, shot clock is below 10. Perryman to Tejeda, down the right lane line, spins to the paint, turns, shoots, no good, tips his miss up and in Tejeda.
0: Man, quick jumper there, down and up and down and back up.
1: Nine for Tyler Tejeda, all but two in the second half, 56-51. Ohio State's lead. Bynum with the ball, right corner Buckeyes. Bynum working right wing. Now barges into the lane, and we get a whistle and a foul.
0: Two hands in the back
1: by Riley Allensbach.
0: Trying to defend in that low block.
2: That's number 35, Riley Allensbach. That's his third.
1: Third foul on Allensbach. Yelovich in for Ohio State, replacing O'Jonnell.
0: So Mari Bynum will get two free throws here.
1: His second trip to the stripe. Has scored 7 points today. Amari Bynum up off the bench for Ohio State is Alex Smith. Free throw Bynum, no good. 6'9 freshman from Upper Arlington will come in and replace John Mobley. Alex Smith played at prolific prep last year after having been at Upper Arlington High School. More of the height that Jake Diebler brought in at 6'9. 56-51, Ohio State. Amari Bynum. At the line, whereas last year he was a 72% free throw shooter, and second one goes in and out. Hastings cleans the window. 56-51, Ohio State the lead. Cincinnati the ball, 9:47 left in the game. Eric Mahaffey will get the ball. Tyler Tejeda shoots a three in the right point, banks it in.
0: Second bank in the second half for Cincinnati from beyond the arc.
1: 12 for Tejeda, and it's a two-point game. 56-54 Buckeyes with 9.5 to play in the game. Justin Pippen brings it to center circle. Ohio State dribbles around to the right point. Pippen now stops, goes top of the key. L.J. Smith, he'll dribble left to the foul line. Bounce it now underneath where it's taken away. Tejeda with a steal for Cincinnati, who's down by two and on the run. Driving down court, Bearcats with the ball, and a layup falls from left to the rim as that was scored by Perryman, who's got eight to tie the game at 56. Ball comes to Smith, who shoots and misses a three on the right point. Rebound to Cincinnati as that three was missed by Alex Smith of the Buckeyes. It's 56 all with 9 minutes left in the game. Perryman for the Bearcats, dribbling center circle. Perryman on L.J. Smith, kills his dribble, bounces to Haight on the right point. He'll dribble into the lane for the right, short runner put up, no good. Rebound yanked down by Justin Pippen of Ohio State in a tie game at 56. 8:44 to play in the game. Pippen on the right point. Slides to the right wing, Justin Pippen. Pippen guarded by Perryman, takes him to the lane, shot up, banked, no good. Rebound grabbed underneath by Pippen, but he carried it out of bounds, so the ball will go to the Bearcats.
0: That's one of the tricks of playing outside is shoot it off the glass. Because, you know, it can put a little bit more emphasis on it. You know you got that backboard. If you hit it in the right spot, it's going to go in. You take the win out of it. These kids normally don't have to worry about that because they play all inside. There's no more shoot playing outside. But one thing that you can see that what Cincinnati has done, they've gone to that glass here, Paul.
1: Mobley and Williams back in for Ohio State. Riley has come in for Cincinnati with Hastings. And also El Amin. Game tied at 56. Buckeyes backcourt pressure on the Bearcats with 8.5 to play in the game. And Elijah Perryman will bring it up the right side for Cincinnati. Give it center circle, El Amin. Adlin Elamine will bounce left to the foul line. For Tejeda drives the lane. Bank shot up and good, and he's fouled. Basket will count as Yelovich commits the foul. And catching fire here in the second half is Tyler Tejeda. He's got 14, and you get a chance for a free throw now as the Bearcats have a 58-56 lead.
0: Paul, last year for Townsend in his postseason tournament there, conference tournament, he averaged 31 points per game, so he knows how to put the ball in the basket.
1: And on the year, averaged 17 and a half.
0: Yeah, went 35, 30, and 29 in three games before losing to Hofstra.
1: So Tyler Tejeda, a 6'9 senior from Teaneck, New Jersey.
0: Yeah, he's definitely got goal going now.
1: Yes, had just two at the half and shooting out the free throw line for what would be his 15th point. He was an 88% free throw shooter at Towson last year. Tejeda's free throw here, giggles in and out. Jimmy Williams claims the rebound for Ohio State, who trails for the first time in a while. 58-56, Williams down the right side of the lane, in the paint. Kicks it out now where it's handled by Yelovich, top of the key. Right point, Alex Smith goes to Mobley on the right wing. Mobley works down to the right block. Mobley in traffic, forces a shot and draws a foul.
0: 7-0 run here by Cincinnati to get that lead that you talked about.
1: Foul is on Akai Fleming, his fourth. So that'll put John Mobley at the free throw line to shoot a couple. Mobley seems as though he's taken a couple of painful falls today. We've seen him grimacing quite a bit. A 13-point game going for John Mobley. Only three since halftime. Now four as he bags his first free throw.
0: A number of ways to fall, and it's painful, but falling on that tailbone. We've seen some bad ones. Evan Turner falling. Oh. Yeah, Scooney Penn at Penn State.
1: Trying to think
0: years ago.
1: David Light. No, David Light, he was a foot.
0: Yeah.
1: So Mobley with another free throw coming, and he scores it. 15 for John Mobley. Ohio State finds himself trailing. No, it's a tie game. Excuse me, 58-all with 8 minutes to play. They were trailing. Tejeda high on the left with it for Cincinnati. Tejeda dribbling on Williams and all at point time to Key Hastings. Back to Tejeda topside. He'll step left to the foul line. Kick it left wing. Elamine, who throws a deep three. No good. And the ball smacked out of bounds by one of the Bearcats. It'll belong to the Buckeyes. And we'll get a timeout with 7:46 left in the game and a tie game at 58. This is Buckeye basketball from Learfield.
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1: 7:46 left in the second half here in Mason, Ohio, where Ohio State and Cincinnati are tied at 58. Stay tuned after the game. We'll hear from Coach Jake Diebler and have a complete recap of today's game, all coming up on our Buckeye postgame show.
0: Yeah, one thing, a number of things stand out, but one, an issue for Ohio State last year, this year going to be, hopefully continue to be a promising thing. 26-17 bench advantage for this Buckeye team so far.
1: And the Buckeyes will inbound against full court pressure by Cincinnati. John Mobley. will bring the ball up the left side of the backcourt for the Buckeyes in a tie game with the Bearcats at 58. Mobley center circle, takes it to the right point. Will be guarded by Tejeda. Switches hands, goes center circle, L.J. Smith, who has the ball. Smith dribbling left point, drives the left lane line, pumps up a running shot. Banker, no good, and the rebound grabbed underneath by Jimmy Williams. Takes it to the right point, Ohio State. The game tied at 58. Ball to Mobley, working on the left wing. Mobley guarded by Tejeda. Mobley into the lane on Tejeda. To the hoop, throws a pass in the right corner where L.J. Smith shoots and misses a three ball, but is rebounded left side by Thompson. No reset of the shot clock. Driving now, Williams left to the lane. Turnaround, jump shot up. No good, Williams. Rebound is claimed by Tejeda of Cincinnati. And the officials are going to stop play because there is more
0: moisture.
1: We assume sweat, but
0: assume
1: when you've lived this before.
0: I think guys hit the floor over there.
1: Okay.
0: So I want to say it's probably
1: too,
0: sweat.
1: Too warm for condensation. 58 all the score. Ohio State and Cincinnati, 7 minutes left in the game. Riley for the Bearcats to Tejeda. Brings it now on the right point. Mahaffey center circle to Riley. Riley behind a screen will go to the right point. Creep to the foul line. Lob it to the basket. Hastings dunks left to the rim. He got way in the air to throw that down with two hands. 16 for Jaden Hastings. And the Bearcats up 60-58.
0: That's elevation.
1: No doubt.
0: Oh, my goodness.
1: 6:38 left in the game. Mobley, Ohio State, down the right sideline. Mobley still dribbling against Mahaffey. Picks up his dribble. Has to get rid of the ball. Throws Yelovich on the right point. Yelovich guarded closely by Tejeda. Now left of center circle to Jimmy Williams. Skips down the left side of the lane. Scoops it up with the hoop. Lays it in. Jimmy Williams. 8 points on his drive to the hoop to tie the game at 60. Bearcats in a hurry down court. Riley down the right side of the lane. Forces a shot up that he misses. And the rebound to L.J. Smith, Ohio State. Smith leads the break to Williams. Ball bobbled and Smith saves it on the right sideline. To Yelovich down on the right block. Kicks the top of the key. Mobley snaps off a three. In and out. A rebound is grabbed. Hastings, Cincinnati in a tie game at 60. With 6 minutes left. Now Tylan Riley will slow it down for the Bearcats as he comes to center circle. Guarded by L.J. Smith of the Buckeyes. Riley drawing the right side of the lane, stops in the paint, shovels it up and in. That is 9 for Tylan Riley of Cincinnati, and the Bearcats back in front 62-60 with 5:40 left in the game. Ball in the hands of L.J. Smith, but a whistle-stopping play as the Buckeyes wanted to get into their offense and a foul called, I believe, on Travion Carson.
0: I think Yelovich will go to the line. I think he was a Buckeye that was fouled. Let's see. Foul correct.
1: Fourth foul on Carson.
0: That was John Mobley.
1: Well, we get the old Will Dudley effect here. Players checking in, standing right in front of us.
0: Oh, man.
1: Will Dudley, former Ohio State center, loved to just stand in front of us at the scoring table.
0: While we were on the floor next to the bench.
1: Mobley's free throw up and good for his 16th point. And people ask why we're not on the floor and we're up in the Skip Mossick perch. That's why.
0: Yes.
1: Yelovich, Thompson, and L.J. Smith out for Ohio State as Ajanua is one of the subs that comes back in with Bynum and Pippen.
0: Well, we did enjoy that vantage point when Matt Sylvester knocked down that shot to beat undefeated Illinois.
1: Best time.
0: Oh, my.
1: So John Mobley with a free throw to try and tie the game for Ohio State. And does just that. 17 for Mobley. Averaged 15.7 last year. It's a tie game at 62 with 5.5 left in the game. Tylan Riley, Cincinnati, working left of center circle. Pippen guarding him in a man-to-man. Riley still high on the left, bouncing between the circles. Hastings. Jaden Hastings checked by Ajanua. Brings it back high on the right sideline to Riley now. With under 10 on the shot clock, Riley down the right lane line. Riley to the hoop, lays it up and in.
0: And he just took his time. Very patient.
1: 11 for Tylan Riley to put the Bearcats back in front, 64-62. 5 minutes left in the game. Williams, left corner, drives down to the left block in the lane. Ajanua, who dribbles, loses the ball, saves it, throws in the right corner where it's caught. L.J. Smith shoots and misses a three ball. Rebound Tejeda for Cincinnati.
0: I think that was John Mobley Jr.
1: Was it Mobley?
0: That
1: okay,
0: yes.
1: Thank you. 64-62, Cincinnati on top with under 5 to play in the game. Ball comes to Tylan Riley at center circle for Cincinnati. Tylan Riley given a lot of room by Pippen. Feeds it high on the right now for Carson. Back to Riley and again to Carson, who bounces low on the right to hit a jumper up and in.
0: Too much room for a guy that's on fire.
1: 16 points is how much Tyler Tejeda is on fire. 66-62 Bearcats. And quickly, Jimmy Williams driving into the lane from the left. Bobble saves the ball. Flips it out now. Mobley at center circle with 4:18 left in the game. Buckeyes down 66-62 to the Bearcats. Mobley on a left point. Mobley drives to the foul line, stops at the stripe. Mobley has it knocked out of his hands and taken away, but then Riley came down to the ball. Looked like he traveled, but a foul is going to be called, and I believe it's called on maybe John Mobley after he lost the ball.
0: Yeah, John Mobley just forced that one. I know the shot clock was winding down. He's going to take

0: Mobley out here for a moment.
1: And Curtis Givens will replace him. And Cincinnati will come the other way to shoot the 1-1.
0: Chance to extend this lead that they have.
1: Well, Tylan Riley and Tyler Tejeda have been the hot players for Cincinnati here in the half. Riley shooting the 1-1, trying to improve on an 11-point game. With a little more than 4 minutes to play. 1-1 for Riley, first one up and in. Giving him a dozen.
0: Now, he's been solid. There's no doubt about it. Again, he was second team All-American Conference last year at Tulsa.
1: The Tulsa Golden Hurricane.
0: You said, Paul, he's done some really good things before coming to Cincinnati.
1: So Tylan Riley trying to get the Bearcats their 68th point of the game, and the free throw is good. 13 for Tylan Riley. And Cincinnati's lead is 68-62. With 4 minutes to play, Justin Pippen, Ohio State, gets the ball high on the left sideline for Givens. Top of the key to Pippen again. Pippen to the right point, throws right corner for a three. He's put up and missed by Williams, but there's Ajanawa missing a tip. Bynum tips it in right of the rim. 9 for Amari Bynum. 68-64, Cincinnati. With 3:45 to play. Tylan Riley, Bearcats to center circle, guarded by Curtis Givens. Riley dribbling, feeds it left point, Tyler Tejeda, who's checked by Amari Bynum. Tejeda to the head of the key on Ajanawa. Tejeda dribbling between the circles. Tejeda now drives the right lane line, running shot thrown up, missed, but a foul. Probably on Ajanawa of Ohio State. And on Ajanawa, that'll be his fifth foul, and we'll get a timeout with 3:29 left in the game. 68-64, Cincinnati leading. This is Buckeye basketball from Learfield.
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1: 3:29 left in today's game here in Mason, Ohio. It is 68-64. Cincinnati leading Ohio State. Bearcats have caught fire here at this portion of the second half.
0: Yeah, they figured it out. 69% in the second half as compared to 34%. And beyond the arc, they're 40%. In the first half, they were just 2 of 13. So they're much better here in the second 20 minutes.
1: Tyler Tejeda is at the free throw line for the Bearcats. He's been a big reason why they've come from behind as he cans his first free throw. His 17th point.
0: He knows how to score. There's no doubt about that. And he's getting to his spots. He's playing very confidently right now. Ohio State's got to make him uncomfortable.
1: Tejada's drawn a lot of fouls to get to the free throw line. Second toss is up and missed. And the rebound to Yelovich of Ohio State, who trails 69-64 with 3:23 left in the game. Justin Pippen, right point Buckeyes. Leaves it now for Amari Bynum on the right wings. Bynum trying to back in from the right. Goes to the lane. Ball poked out of his hands and taken away. Jaden Hastings down the right side to Riley in the lane. Lobs for Hastings. Can't get a tip to go, but he gets the loose ball and throws it away to Jimmy Williams of Ohio State. Off the left side, Williams in the lane. Has a pass taken away. Tejeda comes away with the ball. It was deflected by Carson. Now Riley up the right side for the Bearcats. Fouled while throwing one up and misses a shot. He was fouled by Curtis Gibbons.
0: Well, first of all, give Justin Pippen a lot of credit as we go to a little break here.
1: Anyway, we're going to pause 10 seconds for station identification. The Ohio State Sports Network from Learfield. Well, the score is 69-64, Cincinnati leading Ohio State, and Tylan Riley at the line for the Bearcats.
0: Yeah, Justin Pippen came back and was 1-on-4.
1: Free throw good, Riley.
0: And he was able to deflect the ball, and Ohio State had the numbers going the other way and could not execute and transition that. The ball in the middle with Jimmy Williams did not make the proper play, and that led to another turnover for this Ohio State team.
1: Riley has 14 points. Second free throw for Riley is up and good, giving him 15. So the score right now, Bearcats 71, Buckeyes 64. With 2:52 left in the game. Mobley starts the offense top of the key, Ohio State, where he's guarded closely by Carson. Gives it now Pippen on the left point. Pippen driving all the way, driving the left baseline, throws in the lane, but he draws a foul as he drove that baseline under the rim.
0: Yep. He's able to put, now he'll have a chance to put points on the board with the game clock stopped.
1: Eric Mahaffey, the foul, his second. And clock is at 2:41.
0: Like the contributions of Justin Pippen on both ends of the floor.
1: 10 points today. He is 3-for-4 at the foul line.
0: His plus minus has been solid as well. While he's out there, good things happen.
1: 6'3 junior, lists Los Angeles at his hometown. We mentioned he started his career at Michigan, then played last year at Cal in Berkeley. So Justin Pippen up there to try and put two more on the board, as you said, with the clock stopped, and misses the first one.
0: Here's a connection, his brother, Vanderbilt, and that's Jake Deba's connection there.
1: Which is where Joel Justice is now. Second free throw missed also by Pippen.
0: That hurts.
1: Sure does. With 2:39 left in the game, 71-64 Bearcats. Tylan Riley to center circle for Cincinnati. Works on Pippen, right of the logo. Now brings it between the rings, Riley. Slides the left point, but a foul as Pippen went to pick his pocket. And Justin has whistled for his first foul.
0: Yeah, that's a foul call where, you know, you didn't call it initially. And then as he was going the other way, then the whistle was blown. So if you're Justin Pippen, you're a little like frustrated with that.
1: And the double bonus in effect all the way around now.
0: Thought he got it clean.
1: So Tylan Riley will go to the line to shoot two. 71-64 Cincinnati. First free throw is good for his 16th point.
0: You know, Riley's been good for them, no doubt about it. He's been solid with the basketball, and even he's picking his spots and getting to that rim and making his free throws.
1: You mentioned this is all but one, an entirely new roster for Cincinnati. Second free throw is good. 17 for Tylan Riley. And it's 73-64 Cincinnati with 2:27 left in the game. Mobley, Ohio State, brings it center circle. Now dribbles to the right point. Mobley takes it foul line, throws to Pippen on the left point. Pippen will curl, go down the middle of the lane. Pippen now stops, and he draws a foul. Looked like he traveled.
0: He's holding, hopefully not his left knee. I think he just took a hit, got the wind knocked out of him.
1: Tylan Riley with a foul, his third.
0: He's holding his left ankle. Might have stepped on the opposition. See if he'll walk it off.
1: Immediately, Tony Lorenzi, the athletic trainer, out there to give a gander. And he's limping very noticeably. Well, he got in traffic down in the lane, drew the foul. And it looks like Justin's going to leave the lineup.
0: The trainer comes out. He's got to.
1: That's right. He's got to come out. John Mobley standing at the free throw line, but that's not who Jared Calhoun wants there.
0: That's not going to happen.
1: No. No, the opposing coach gets to pick out of the players that were on the floor. And I think they're going to put Andrea Yelovich at the foul line. For today, Andrea is 0 for 3.
0: Hence why he's on that line.
1: Yes. And the wind picks up. Mm-hmm. And the wind's got to be a little bit of a factor. Nobody'd ever use it as an excuse.
0: You're thinking about it when you're up because you feel it.
1: Yes.
0: Kind of like, Paul, when you're about 130 out, you don't know whether you want to use your

0: 65 Bearcats with 2 minutes left in the game. Tylan Riley, center circle, bouncing a left point. Jaden Hastings leaves it now for Carson. Back it to go to Riley. Top of the key, Tejeda. To Carson, left wing, throws a deep three. In and out. Rebound snared by Yelovich of Ohio State. 73-65 Cincinnati. Mobley whistles a pass in the left corner where a three's put up and hit by L.J. Smith in the right corner.
1: Let's need it.
0: Nine for Smith. 73-68. Is the Cincinnati lead with a minute 40 left in the game.
2: You don't need to foul here. Just play solid defense.
0: Center circle Riley with the ball for the Bearcats where he's guarded by Mobley. Riley behind a back dribble to the head of the key to the foul line. Steps down the right lane line. Scoops it low on the right and scores. 19 for Tylan Riley. And we'll get a timeout with a minute 24 to play. And the Bearcats lead is now 75-68 over the Buckeyes. And between Tyler Tejeda and Tylan Riley, they're the guys doing the damage for Cincinnati.
2: Yeah, he's been the star off that bench here today for Cincinnati. When you look at his stat line, just coming in. And Perryman was the starter, and he got in foul trouble. But, boy, if Coach Calhoun can count on Tylan Riley to come in and do that type of deal there.
0: Yeah, that foul trouble opened the door for Tylan Riley.
2: Yeah. So, again, he's making an impact. He's getting to the rim. He's been doing that entire second half. And I mentioned before he scored, like, don't foul. But that doesn't mean don't play defense.
0: Right. And, you know, you wonder, Ron, too, in a normal game indoors where wind isn't a factor in any free throw shooting, how does that help Ohio State stay within striking distance?
2: Well, when you're behind late in the ball game, that can be your friend by getting to the line. You're scoring with the clock stop. But if you're missing free throws, it hurts your chances. You got to be very efficient with less than, a minute, 30 in the game.
0: So the Buckeyes with the ball, but they trail the Bearcats. With a minute plus to play.
2: Got to go.
0: Mobley down the right sideline. 75-68 is Cincinnati's lead. Mobley steps back into the right corner against pressure. Feeds the top of the key. L.J. Smith. He'll go to the foul line. Down the lane. Feed it now in the paint where Yagovin lost the basketball. Ivan Yagovin couldn't handle it. 75-68 Cincinnati with a minute to play. Tylan Riley at center circle. Gives it up now to Hayda. High on the right. Leaves it a right point for Mahaffey. Center circle to Riley again. Riley with a screen that he can't use. Throws to the screener. Hastings below the foul line. Kicks him to the right point to Hayda. He'll dribble a couple of times high on the right sideline. Tyler Tejeda on the right point. Pushes into the lane. Tejeda goes to shoot. Shot blocked. Loose ball grabbed by Thompson of Ohio State. 37 seconds left. Anthony Thompson bounces. Smith shoots a three left wing. No good. L.J. Smith. Rebound grabbed underneath and lost. Riley up with it for Cincinnati. With 28 seconds left, and we get a foul committed in the backcourt. And it is John Mobley committing his third. And you can hear a lot of the Bearcats supporters happy with what they've seen with their team coming from behind here, leading 75-68.
2: You know, it's practically is a new team. You know, got a new coach, and the one player that did return didn't score a single point last year. Numbers are right. So, new team, new coach. And you welcome any kind of success, even if it's early in the season with an exhibition game.
0: Well, we heard Jake Teebler talk about it, and Coach Calhoun probably has too. They're glad to see their team play against someone other than themselves.
2: Both teams had a chance to play outside of the country in the summer. Cincinnati was in Nassau, and the Buckeyes were in Puerto Rico.
0: We remember that well, don't we? Riley, free throw good. Not that trip.
2: Not that trip. I wasn't there this year. You and I were there.
0: Way back in 1998.
2: Before GPS.
0: And testing of food.
2: Oh, man, we got lost.
0: And sick.
2: Yes.
0: Second free throw good. Tylan Riley, who's got 21 points. And it's 77-68. Bearcats with 24 seconds to play. John Mobley, deep three, left side in the air, no good. Rebound Hastings, Cincinnati. With 17 seconds to play and a foul committed by L.J. Smith for Ohio State in the backcourt. His second.
2: Yeah, he did not need that. Coach Deaver did not want a foul there. The game was over.
0: Basically, yes, with 15.7 seconds.
2: Doesn't matter.
0: Play.
2: It's always a teaching moment, especially with your youngsters.
0: Buckeye reminders. 77-68, Cincinnati with the lead. And Tylan Riley will go to the line.
3: Tylan Riley shooting two.
0: He had 5 points at the half and then took over and has now scored 21.

0: And the player you talked about who played in seven games and didn't score for the Bearcats last year is at the scorer's table as Riley hits the free throw for his 22nd point. That is Grant Darbyshire, a 6'2 fifth-year player from Sycamore High School here in Cincinnati, and he will check in. The only player that wore a Bearcat uniform last year. Grant Darbyshire. Free throw good on the back end for 23 points for Tylen O'Reilly. And it is 79-68 Cincinnati. Three-pointer is missed on the left side by John Mobley of Ohio State, and that'll take care of things as the Bearcats dribble off the final seconds. 79-68. Cincinnati for the victory over Ohio.
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0: 79-68, the final. Cincinnati defeats Ohio State. Head coach Jake Diebler, you talked about wanting to see how you guys played against somebody other than themselves. Good to get that kind of work in here today?
9: Yeah, it was good to get some game pressure. Thought, you know, there were a couple stretches. When we go back and look on film, we got an opportunity to bump the lead to double digits, and our quality of offensive possessions just weren't good enough. And then, you know, our breakdowns and our defensive coverage, and I think it's good to play games like this, right, because we haven't made some of those mistakes since the summer. So it's good. We got great film to sit back and watch. Guys, you know, we'll dissect this probably for a few days, right, and going on into next week, because we got to learn. We got to learn and get better. You know, go across the board. I think everybody can sit there and see something and say, man, I got to improve in some areas, and that's healthy right now this time of year.
10: Coach, you talked about those stretches in the second half, 7-0 run by the opposition, and then another double-digit run there. Most people will say it's the defense, but you talked about the offense led to some of that defense.
9: Well, defense was part of it, Ron. Yeah. We let them get to the rim easy in the second half, and it was breakdown, coverage breakdowns, like I said, that we haven't done in a long time. So that's why you want to play these games. What a great environment. You know, I thought Care Source did a great job putting this together. I love the elements. I mean, I don't know if we'll ever get to play outside again, but it was really cool to be a part of this. Great for the state of Ohio to have these 4 teams together. Wish I could stay as a fan and watch this next one. You know, I think this stuff is really good for everybody to get some real-time data to take back to your locker room and go to work.
10: Yeah, from 1 year to next, Coach, you're always looking to improve your team. One thing you mentioned was being able to improve your bench. Talk about what did they do particularly well this particular game?
9: Well, I think, you know, we went out there, guys were

0: playing multiple positions. We put him in some different lineups and subbed, you know, a decent amount, and probably should have subbed a little bit more, you know, looking at going back and looking at the minutes. But listen, I think depth is going to be a strength for us. We've got to figure out how to use it in the right way. And I thought we had too many guys out there trying to make a play instead of making the next right play. And that's part of it. That's part of having a lot of options, right? So we got to trust each other. And that's something we're building and working on and communicating about every day. So there were some really good possessions that ended up in an air ball three that we're going to make most of the time, right? So that stuff, you know, we'll evaluate the quality of possessions, not so much the result of the possession, right? Because we got some great shooters who were out there, looked like they were throwing some alley-oops.
1: Can the wind be part of some of that too, Jake?
0: Well, it certainly wasn't their ability to shoot. But listen, I told our guys, take the right shots, play the right way. I thought we drove it into traffic a little too much, and the ball stuck a little bit. That's part of being together early. You know, we got to keep building our system, keep putting some structure in for some guys. And I think, you know, we got to get more crisp, and we just got to get a little more connected on that side.
2: It's an exhibition game, and you're trying to win the ball game, but were you able to get all the different types of lineups that you wanted to?
0: Well, I think one thing was good is, you know, probably could have called a timeout in a normal game and some of that, but letting the game get a little bit ahead to see our fight and push back, which, you know, we got a chance. We get the ball in transition with a chance to score. So I loved our fight in some of those situations to get back, to be able to be in position at the end when you're down, because that's basketball, right? And it's hard. We'll put score up in practice and try and simulate some of that, but you get out here with some real game pressure, fans in the stands, and I thought that was great for us. So I played probably a couple guys in that segment at the end because I thought that was a great opportunity for us to work on some stuff, and that ended up being some heavy minutes for a couple guys that probably wouldn't have regularly, but no, it's good. I think that's a good learning experience for us for sure.
1: Well, thanks for coming over. We appreciate it.
0: See you guys. Thanks for making the trip. All right, have a good one.
1: You got it. That's Ohio State head coach Jake Diebler. The Buckeyes fall to the Cincinnati Bearcats 79-60.
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1: The outside temperature here in Mason, 81 degrees. 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
4: 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Well, a lot for Ohio State to work on. This is ammunition for the coaches to get ready for eventually their secret scrimmage and then their next exhibition game against Butler.
5: Yeah, one thing that has to improve, I thought this was going to be one of the strengths, and hopefully it will be, is the backcourt, and with their length defensively being able to stop people. Ohio State was not able to do that. You can see the success that Cincinnati had in being able to get to the rim. Coach Diebler talked about that. You want to win games, especially in the Big Ten. There's going to be a lot of close ones. You got to get those stops down the stretch.
4: All right. We'll see you in a week or so.
5: All right, PK.
4: All right. Thanks to Colin Berringer for filling in the way he did today. Again, the final 79-68. Cincinnati with a victory. 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
17: post-game show. Brandon Beam here. Ohio State falls. I was going to say to 0-1 on the season, but this game doesn't count. Cincinnati beat them 79-68. A few takeaways. Obviously, Jake Diebler talking to Paul and Ron, which there was no TV broadcast today, so we were listening very intently here at the radio station back here in Columbus. Big takeaway, obviously, for this game was how are you going to replace Bruce Thornton, right? Like, that's the leadership aspect of this whole season because Bruce did such a great job for his 4 years, expecting John Mobley Jr. to do that, and he did exactly that today. John Mobley Jr., 15 points. He led Ohio State, 4 of 13 from the floor, 2 of 9 on threes. There was a little bit of wind today, so I wouldn't, like, take it, anything crazy with the shooting numbers because you heard Paul and Ron's papers blowing all around in that game. Amari Bynum, he had 9 points and 7 rebounds. LJ Smith thought he had a pretty good performance today. Freshman, he should be a senior in high school. He reclassified, 9 points, thought he did a good job. Justin Pippen showed a little bit of pop. He had 8 points. Jimmy Williams had 8 points as well. Curtis Given had 6. And then Anthony Thompson, 2 points and 4 rebounds in 20 minutes of gameplay. Again, the final score tonight, Cincinnati defeated Ohio State 79-68. We'll have more of the post-game show coming up on the Ohio State Sports Network from Learfield.
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17: Again, the final score tonight, Cincinnati defeats Ohio State. Unique environment down at the Lindner Family Tennis Arena. Usually you got like Carlos Alcaraz and, I mean, Coco Gauff down there. And today you had Amari Bynum and John Mobley Jr. 79-68 was the final score. Cincinnati defeating Ohio State. Told you that John Mobley Jr. led the way for Ohio State. Finished with 15 points. He also had 11 different players join in on the action. Amari Bynum, Anthony Thompson, Curtis Givens, and Ivan Yagovin were the starters today. A little bit of foul trouble for Ohio State. Not as much as Cincinnati. I mean, there were 50 total fouls in the game. Cincinnati had, I believe, 7 in the first media timeout in the second half. So listen, it's not like either of these teams are in mid-season form, or at least we hope not. And again, John Mobley Jr., 15 points. Amari Bynum, LJ Smith, second leading scorers with the Buckeyes, 9 points each. Jimmy Williams and Justin Pippen had 8 off the bench. I think another issue for Ohio State, and again, not going to take away too much out of an exhibition scrimmage that was outside, but you did lead for more than half of the game from the middle of the first half into the second half, and then ended up losing by 11 points, right? Cincinnati outscored Ohio State.

0: 49-33 in the second half, and then unfortunately finished on a 30-12 run. Not ideal, but again, it's an outdoor exhibition game in a weird environment, unique environment. I thought it was really cool, right? Because you've got Dayton and Xavier, old-time foes, coming up here at 5:30 as well. Jake Dealer said, man, wish I could stick around for that game. I'm pretty sure you can. You're the head coach. You can do what you want to do. But again, Ohio State, they fall, not 0-1. There's plenty of things to work on before you tee it off with Butler here in 2.5 weeks on the 25th of October. And then you still got a month left to go, really, before the beginning of the season, where you will take on BYU at 9 p.m. in Salt Lake City. Again, the final score tonight, Cincinnati defeats Ohio State.
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4: It's played 30 minutes for both of those guys. John Mobley Jr. not necessarily very efficient today from shooting. 4 for 13 from the field, only 31%. But he did make 5 out of 6 of his free throws. Also free throws, a problem for Ohio State. 20 of 36 from the line. So, yeah, you got a month left to go before the start of the season. And I'm quite sure they're going to be practicing some free throws. And I don't know how much wind is going to be really affecting your free throw ability moving forward, because of the last time I checked, all of the Ohio State basketball games are played indoor for the remainder of the season. But 20 of 36, only good for 55%. Not exactly how you draw it up. Again, Ohio State today, 22 of 54 from the field, only good for 40.7%. And then a measly 17% from behind the arc, 4 for 23. Other minutes leaders, Justin Pippen, L.J. Smith, they gave you 22 minutes. Anthony Thompson, big expectations for him. You talk to anyone on the coaching staff over there, they have rather large expectations. Bit of a slow start for him. 20 minutes, only 2 points scored. Did bring in 3 rebounds as well. He was 1 of 2 of the field, minus 10 on the point differential. You know what? He's a freshman. It's going to take a little bit of time for him to get going, but I did think L.J. Smith played a very nice game. Again, 9 points for him. He had 1 assist. He had a few rebounds as well. Only minus 5 for him on the point differential. Ivan Yagovin got into foul trouble. Hopefully doesn't happen moving forward into the Big Ten season, but expected him to be a little bit better today as well. Just a breakdown of the Ohio State schedule for you. We have Butler coming up on October 25th, that is at 2 o'clock, so we'll be on the air with our pregame show beginning statewide at 1:15. First regular season game for Ohio State, Salt Lake City, BYU, November 2nd. That is a 9 o'clock tip time, which means an 8:15 start for us. Youngstown State is their second game. You get Marshall, and then it's no rest for the wicked. Friday, November 13th. On the road, in stores, to take on Dan Hurley and the UConn Huskies. Prairie View's in here. University of Maryland, Baltimore College is in here. And then you bring in SEC foes Vanderbilt the Tuesday before Thanksgiving. Lipscomb, and then you get into your couple games in the Big Ten before you go back to the non-con. You get Nebraska and Maryland the first week in December. On the road against Notre Dame on December 12th. Stony Brook, you can play in the CBS Sports Classic. Ohio State always involved in that one. That's at Madison Square Garden, December 19th against Kansas. And then Mississippi Valley State before shutting it down and starting the Big Ten season, December 30th against Oregon. And then it is all out, gas, no brakes from there on out. So what do you take away from today's game? Obviously not ideal. You were leading for 22 minutes. You don't want to get outscored by the way that they did against Cincinnati. But I'll tell you what, Bearcats fans are liking what Jared Calhoun is bringing to the program. He's a heck of a coach, and I think they're going to do pretty well. All right, everyone, enjoy your evening. Enjoy the rest of your week, and we'll be back in a couple of weeks with a little bit more Buckeye basketball. All rights to the material contained in this broadcast are retained as the copyrighted property of The Ohio State University and may not be reproduced or rebroadcast without expressed written authorization. The commercial advertisements made in connection with this broadcast were made for the promotional purposes of the sponsors and should not be construed as an endorsement by The Ohio State University of the products or services. The Ohio State Sports Network is a production of Radio Ohio Incorporated, and the announcers for today's game were chosen by Radio Ohio and Learfield in conjunction with The Ohio State University. The executive producer of Ohio State Radio Sports is Skip Mossick, and on behalf of our studio producers today, Isaiah Jacob and Jacob Reimer, and for Paul Keels and Ron Stokes, I'm Brandon Bean, inviting you to join us Sunday, October 25th, as Ohio State will take on Butler in another exhibition game. We'll be on the air with the Toyota Buckeye pregame show beginning at 1:15. Today's game has been brought to you statewide by the American Dairy Association Mideast. Once again, the final score today, Cincinnati defeats Ohio State 79-68. 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
5: This. You're trolling me, aren't you, Eddie? And then this. This is spicy, Edward. Mr. Rome, would you rather go on paternity leave or be with your team while they're playing in the playoffs? Respectfully, Edward Marino from Redondo Beach. Damn, Eddie. Spicy. Wow. You're a Padre fan, obviously. All right, so he's talking about Mason Miller. What would you, quote, rather do? What's more important, your wife, the birth of your child, or your team? It's his first child. Are you asking me what I would do? Or are you asking Alvin what he would do? Or are you asking, what are you asking here, Edward? Are you being rhetorical? Listen, what I do is different, perhaps, than what Mason Miller does. And he is the best closer in the game and extremely important to what they do, obviously. I've been able to grind through a lot of things, but here's the thing. When Jake was born, I left the studio. When I got word from the hospital that it's time, the baby's coming now, I was at work, and I knew we were close, but Jana was in labor and had a terrible, terrible, terrible, terrible labor with Jake. Like, it went on for over 24 hours. It was horrible. And finally, I got to a point, and I talked to one of her friends. We had to make this decision because I wasn't there, and you know the whole long story. Her doctor wasn't there. Jake was premature. And we decided, like, cut her, Mick. Cut her, Mick. And then when it came, it was fast, as any C-section is. So I guess the answer is, Eddie, I would leave. Because I did. I left. I left in the last segment when I was on the air one day. So, yes, I would go. Let's see here. Jim, since you mentioned earlier in the show that your pops told you he was proud of you once he heard you were getting big in Santa Barbara, I'm curious, did he ever listen to your show and offer any feedback? Regards, Nick in Detroit. See, that's the funniest thing. Yes. Yes. Jay had lots of feedback. Lots of feedback. And I didn't agree with very much of it at all. And I would say, like, yo, Jay, Do I tell you how to manufacture your garments? Do I tell you how to manufacture your high-tech garments? Why are you telling me how to do the show? We would go back and forth on that. Because, again, my dad was the reason that I was into sports. My dad grew up in Boston as a gigantic sports fan. I got my love of sports from my father, like a lot of you. You passed it down generation. I got it from him. So, of course, he had opinions. And not only on sports, but on the show and on business. Yes, he would give me feedback. Here's something. You ever do this with your kids? Or your kids ever do this with you? Here's something that he hated. So I would come up with some question about some, like, dilemma in my life or in business. So I'm like, yo, Pop, I want to run something by you. I want to bounce something off you. You got a minute? Sure. Sure, kid, what do you need? I'm like, blah, blah, blah, blah, blah. Should I do this or this? He's like, absolutely do that. I'm like, okay, thanks, Pop. Appreciate it. It's like, you got it. And then I would do the other thing. Oh, my God. Dude, he was furious. He would say to me, why do you ask me? Why would you ask me what I would do and then do the other thing? And then I would say to him in all earnestness, I'm just gathering information. I'm just trying to make the best decision I can with the best information I have. And he didn't buy that at all. He's like, stop asking me my opinion if you're going to do the opposite. And I never understood why he was so mad. And now that I've got kids, I kind of understand why he was so mad. Rum Slice, what is the weirdest interaction that you ever had with a fan? Maybe it started good, but ended weird. Or maybe it was just weird all the way around. Were you naming your new feline Taco Cat? And also, were Lauren and Alvy syncing up that clip of Aaron Rodgers yelling at Big Mike and having him say, the clock,
6: the clock.
5: Mr. Falcon?
7: The Falcon.
5: Scott and Seabus. Clone since 96. Boy, there's a lot in that. Well, by the way, I named the cat. And Janet signed off on it. I'll say that maybe for tomorrow. The cat has a name. The cat has a name. The weirdest interaction I ever had with a fan. I don't know. Anytime Dino hits me up here, I don't. Yeah, you mean in person? Lots of odd interactions. I would say this. 1% bad. 2% weird. 97% normal and great. Okay, here's a weird one. There was a guy waiting outside for me on Radio Row in Frisco with a cardboard sign trying to get my attention. That was extremely weird. And probably the weirdest of all. No names mentioned. Parody Larry.
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5: 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That guy outside waiting for Tommy and I with a homemade cardboard sign that you would see a homeless person on an off-ramp holding. Anyway, I got to go. 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Thanks for watching, listening. 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